0: been harvested in Manitoba so far this season. According to the province's latest crop report, winter wheat and fall rye have been completely harvested, while field peas and other cereals are in varying stages of near completion. 57% of canola crops have also been harvested, along with 32% of dry bean, 16% of corn, and just 5% of soybean crops. Farmer Kelvin Heppner says he's been at a standstill when it comes to harvest thanks to the rain.
1: This is probably a month of September where we've maybe set a record for the least number of acres harvested on our farm, and I think it's been that type of situation right across much of the province.
0: He adds, usually at this time of year, harvest would be closer to 75% province-wide. The crop report says parts of the Interlake, as well as the southwest, central, and eastern regions saw a slowdown in harvest this past week, with rainfall, fog, and mist that kept crops wet with little opportunities for it to dry. And tech giants met with U.S. President Donald Trump in a high-profile meeting today as some of the nation's AI leaders warn of artificial intelligence's rapid development and its ability to override human instruction. However, Trump did not appear concerned about the fears of a threat to humanity, as suggested by some in the industry. Instead, the president insisted he trusts the tech companies to be responsible for self-policing and provided an accord for them to sign.
2: I just have to do what's right. All I can tell you is that these big, powerful, very rich, very smart companies are going to be making massive contributions to communities.
0: Prime Minister Mark Carney says he has no plans to apply new trade pressure on the U.S. as Americans prepare for crucial midterm elections that could end Republican control of Congress. Carney telling reporters in Vancouver today that Canada is getting stronger, more independent, and resilient.
3: Canada is a reliable partner, and we're ready to work in any or all of those areas. Our timing isn't dictated by any specific aspect of the U.S. calendar.
0: U.S. President Donald Trump has said he plans to spend the next month campaigning in the lead-up to the midterms in states he sees as being crucial battlegrounds. News on the hour, on the half, and when it breaks on 680 CJOB.
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0: Few clouds out there tonight, down to a low of 10. Tomorrow, mix of sun and cloud, and a high of 17. Thursday, sunny, a high of 14. And Friday, sunny, and a high of 17. Right now, 22 degrees still outside 680 CJOB. The Winnipeg Blue Bombers back at practice today as they prepare for a tough test in Montreal Saturday against the Alouettes. That and the start of the NHL season today, and much more on the sports show, which starts right now.
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6: Playoff baseball and regular season hockey are here on the same day in the afternoon. Interesting scheduling, but hey, whatever, I'm fine with it. I get to watch sports at work. My life is good. Get you caught up on what's happened today at the Boston Pizza Sports Desk. NHL game number one goes to Florida as they pick up a 1-0 overtime win in Carolina. The defending champs raise their banner against the team that won the previous two. And Gustav Forsling, with 5 seconds left in overtime, gets the winner. 1-0 the final there. Toronto and Montreal, they're through one period of play. Kirill Marchenko gets an assist on William Nylander's goal. 48 seconds into the game, Josh Anderson answers midway through the period. They're tied at one after one. They're going to drop the puck in Boston shortly. Bruins and Rangers just after 9 o'clock. Oilers and Canucks in Edmonton. The Hawks and the Golden Knights at 9:30. Playoff baseball. The Braves get a 3-run homer from Austin Riley in the bottom of the eighth. They beat the Phillies 5-3. The White Sox up 6-3 on the Astros going to the ninth inning. Houston has been trailing this whole game.

0: do anything regarding his playoff positioning other than improve the odds and hope Saskatchewan beats Calgary. Saskatchewan clinches a playoff spot with a win. That would certainly help Winnipeg's cause, with Calgary the team right on Winnipeg's tail in the battle for the crossover position. In terms of injuries today, the injury report, Nick Dembski did not practice. Zach Kolaris still not practicing either, so don't expect him to play on Saturday. Popoke Wilson, full participant. That's good news. Brady Oliveira, limited today. Jarrell Broxton, Jake Ceresna, Tanner Schmeichel, Matt Jaworski, Noor Gatkuth, Michael Fletcher, all DNPs. The whole D-line got the day off, basically. Michael Griffin, full participant. He's been out a while with his ankle injury. And Jalen Smith with a hip. It was limited. So we'll get more insight. It's Tuesday, right? They play Saturday. Nick Dembski continuing to not practice through the week would be alarming. But right now, But he didn't play in the Labor Day Classic. That caught us off guard. So let's start with Pokey Wilson. He's a very important player for this team's offense. How did he feel being back at practice after a couple games out?
1: Feels nice just to be back out practicing right now. Just feel good to be back with the guys, you know. Especially dealing with an injury late in the year, you were very urgent trying to get back on the field, like with like the recovery, the rehab, like everything is just like militant. You're trying to take it serious so you can have a fast recovery.
0: He took us through his injury in the Labor Day game.
1: I hit the asphalt pretty hard. Why is it like after the end zone such a short amount of space before like you hit some concrete or something in case you fall? Like, that'd be the craziest thing to me. It hurt. Like, I smacked my head pretty hard when I came down. Yeah.
2: So what have the last couple weeks been like as you've been rehabbing?
1: Just been in my playbook watching film and just been coming in early every morning, getting a lot of treatment and trying to get back right.
0: It is crazy that there is very hard surface right by the end zone. It's like the NFL, some of the stadiums. It's like, let's have guys go super fast and then have the slipperiest surface 5 feet off the field. It kind of seems counterintuitive, but anyway. The current state of the offense through the eyes of Pokey Wilson?
1: I could say, like, with Singer coming in and stuff, we got more talent on the field to where we could spread the ball out, and like they can't just bracket one receiver or two receivers. They got to worry about, like, we got threats everywhere on the field.
0: It's true. Singer's been really good, had that huge first half, and then Winnipeg's offense just kind of disappeared through the second half of that game against Toronto. So him coming back in, who comes out then for the Bombers? Is it Tommy Neild? Is it Gavin Cobb? Is it, if Nick Dembski is actually hurt, that solves the problem, but what will improve the offense these final four games?
1: I would say when we get in the red zone, we need to score touchdowns rather than field goal attempts, and just being able to execute and stay on the field longer. Having those short drives and stuff are really momentum killers for us. So if we can just stay on the field, get a defense a little break, put some points up, it'll be very, very good.
0: All right, let's stay on the offense. Tommy Condell, offensive coordinator today, spoke to the media, and let's see his explanation for things. Like, for instance, why he thinks the second half of the game against Toronto looks so different from the first half.
3: Kind of easy to say. I mean, you know, it's not going to be anybody that has to be. I mean, when you have, we had three sacks.
4: Yes.
3: Right? So when you have three sacks, you're not going to get rhythm or anything in the game. Right? We all know that when you have sacks, they're drive killers. I mean, I think, who's the numbers guy? About 4%? 4%, if you get a sack, I think it's under 5. I know that, usually per year. You know, if you have a sack, a touchdown drives are going to be 4%. So, historically speaking, when you have those, and those are three of them, they're drive killers, right? So you can't get any time and rhythm in any of the offensive calls, right? You can't get two things, and when that happens, you know, those are three drive killers from the possessions that we had. Yeah.
0: By the way, Chad Kelly was sacked the play before his big bomb to DeMonte Coxey. But yeah, you look at the possessions Winnipeg had after going up 21-7. First down, Drew Brown gets sacked for a loss of 17, so that's a two and out. Next possession, they do not get sacked. They get one first down before trying a 55-yard field goal that doesn't go in. They go two and out to end the half, but that's fine. The clock was running down. They get the ball after that Coxey bomb, and they're able to make a little bit of progress before Brown gets sacked and throws a pick on the next play on second and 16. Next possession, rush, pass, sack, punt. great. And now we're in the fourth quarter. Offense still not doing

0: much. They go pass, incomplete, punt. We get the random Bryce Perkins 76-yard touchdown. And then Winnipeg, with a chance to run some clock, gets 6 yards from Brady Oliveira on first down. And then Drew Brown gets sacked on second down. They get the ball back, falling behind. A pass that should have been picked, and then a pass that was picked, and the game is over. That doesn't sound like a lot of good stuff, does it? That's bad. And so, how does that happen? Well, Condell was asked today about play calling and talked about why he doesn't like explaining much or making excuses for play calls.
1: Fans, certainly, they pay all the bills, and they pay that. I usually take the high road in saying, listen, that's my accountability. You know, that's what job I'm in. And to the credit to the fans, I certainly take all accountability for, and there's a lot of things that fans or anything else of the inner workings of plays that I certainly will never say in front of them or anyways. I'm here to make sure I protect the coaches and protect the players and do the best product that I can do and help with the coaches and this team. And that's part of being accountable. So I don't unleash all that type of stuff because that's not important. What's important is for the fans to see winning football, to see, for me, scoring touchdowns and make sure we have 1 point more than the defense or more than the offense of the opposing offense. We didn't do that. I think that's what's important to me. I understand with the fans, but that's honestly, that's how I see it. That's my responsibility, and I got to get that done.
0: All right. What about audibling out of the run on second and four late in the game?
1: You know, we had the party starter coming off the edge, and it was another look. But yes, but that happens all the time, right? So it wasn't something that certainly that, you know, was a mistake to go to something else or anything else like that. So, I mean, it was to me, like you see it on film, it's a 7-man protection, right? So we got there and we got some unders there. So, I you feel good about it. But it's always that way. There's always something, hey, do we have this called? Hey, is this good against us? But because there was a lot of other opportunities within the game that you're seeing, hey, then, you know, you're talking about 7 yards of Brady. He's getting it off of something, off another look that we're doing. So there's a lot of different things to pull, you know, give and take of it.
0: Still, it's just, I don't know, is it that overcomplicated? Are we not able to comprehend all that goes into a play? I guess not, but feels like, the look is different. But protecting the quarterback has been an issue, and they're giving up sacks. They kept talking about how they're giving up sacks. And so Condell was asked, why are you leading the league in sacks allowed?
1: You know, you want to group them certainly by like A's or communication errors, right? Is there technique, physical errors? Are there schematic errors, right? Those kinds of things. And, you know, you look at them and you see them, and unfortunately, they're, you know, it's, you know, every group has had a part of it, right? Even from, you know, you look at last week. Right off of that, you look at the film and you see it, you know, you got, you know, bumps and nudges on both sides, and then we get something up the middle, right? So, you know, you look at those things and you say, hey, I'm going to label that as a technique issue, right? But you also look at other things to try to see and try to improve in regards to that, right? So is it communication? Are we not getting the communication? Why, though? Why are we not getting the communication? Is it a physical thing, right? Why are we not getting that? Can we do a better job of coaching it from the technique aspect? So it's not just one thing or one group. I think it's always something there, but obviously it's something that we're definitely attacking that challenge, right? Trust me, I've watched, you know, unfortunately, I watched 34 clips a week ago, and I've watched 39 clips, the same ones, and still do that, right? So it's not something that certainly, that, and like I alluded to earlier, if you have those are certainly a bunch of drive killers.
0: There's the offensive coordinator, Tommy Condell. We will take a break and hear more from the Bombers. We'll check in with Drew Brown and Dietrich Nichols on the other side of the break.
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0: 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A few clouds tonight, a low of 10. Sunny cloud and a high of 17 tomorrow. Sunny and 14 Thursday. Sunny and 17 Friday. It is 22 at CJOB. Continuing with some thoughts from the Blue Bombers. Heading into a game against this Montreal team that's the best team in the CFL. 7-0 at home this season. Let's reflect a bit still on what happened against Toronto, though. Drew Brown, quarterback. He'll be quarterbacking again this week. On the mood since the loss?
9: I think the mood is, you know, people are understanding. They're asking more of themselves. And I think that's what's really cool about here is, you know, there's not finger pointing or anything like that. You know we got to stick together and just continue to act with urgency and communicate with one another about what we need from each other and holding people accountable. It's cool because I know how hard that can be, you know, within a team. But it's awesome because we got good people here and people that want to be great. So it's been good.
0: Mentioned in the last segment all that went wrong for the Bombers on offense during that loss to Toronto. And one moment that could have changed everything was when Drew Brown missed on a deep shot to Dorian Singer by about, what, a foot or two?
9: His job isn't easy because in these situations come up, it's sometimes hard to like foresee these situations. So for example, that play, you know, that ball can land 45 yards on the hash thrown high. If the front side of the formation is tied down, so now you have all this area to access and you can kind of let him run and go get it. But you can also access that area if there is a high player to the field. But naturally, if there's a high player, you have to get the ball up and down so he can't steal it, mm-hmm. if that makes sense. There's different trajectories that, you know, you have to, in a split second, be like, okay, this is the right trajectory to throw this. And I didn't do a good enough job talking to Dorian during the week, like, hey, this can get up and down, or this can be thrown, you know, high and let you run and go get it. So ultimately, if I just throw the ball a little bit closer to him, then we're all smiling right now.
0: But didn't, and now we're not, I guess. His early review on Singer, though?
9: Just like a lot of the guys, you kind of notice their talent at first, and then you realize, you know, what they do every day, and you see it. And it doesn't surprise me that he's been able to have some success because he's a great football player. That's, you know, a lot of the guys they bring in here. But then to have that sustained success week after week, you know, it's him showing up and taking care of his body and learning the intention of the plays and being able to be on the same page with us in the quarterback room. So it's been a lot of fun to work with him.
0: Let's go to the defense now, which did okay for a while against Toronto. Really, they give it the two big deep shots. That's pretty much it. It was pretty good, but not quite good enough. They end up losing the football game. Now back against Montreal a month ago yesterday, in fact. I was watching in a hotel room in Schreiber, Ontario, on my way home from a Ontario road trip. That was their most impressive game of the year. Offensively, most points they've scored in a game since, I think, September of 24. Defensively, the fewest points that Montreal scored in a game this season at 28 which is still their low, by the way. What does Dietrich Nichols remember of the D from that win?
10: We had energy. We had energy and executed at a high level. Of course, it was like every other game, mistakes, but once you run into the ball, playing fast and having confidence and believing in each other, that take care of things.
0: Montreal did have a late burst there to make it seem a little bit closer. Montreal was being dominated for large swaths of that game, but Tyler Seguin did end up with three touchdowns in that game.
10: Great receiver. Of course, he don't pass the eye test on certain guys, but once you turn on the film, he doing what he got to do. I think he's a good player, and a tough little cookie, you know. Just like any other football player you want on your team, I feel like he is one of the guys that lead and lead by example, and he played good football.
0: Yeah, they're going to have a lot of guys to have to handle in that Montreal game. We will take a break. More from the Bombers coming up on tomorrow's show. I didn't get to all the clips today. They're not practicing tomorrow, so we'll save some of them for tomorrow. But when we come back, look at the three stars of the week for Week 17.
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0: The CFL went away from doing its three stars of the week thing for a couple years and then went back to it this year. I'm not sure a kicker has ever been named one of the three stars, but I pondered it yesterday in the CFL recap. If Vincent Blanchard, thanks to a career or a CFL record 9 field goals, would get the nod. Indeed, he's the third star of the week. 9 field goals. He went 9 for 9, including a 54-yarder. And accounted for 28 of Edmonton's 37 points. That's just so many field goals. But the first two spots go to quarterbacks. They often do. Nathan Rourke, 22 of 28, 375, 4 touchdowns, no interceptions. And a win over the Riders, first star. Second star, Vernon Adams Jr., 24 of 30 for 422, 3 touchdowns and no interceptions in their win over Ottawa. And that was also his 6th game this season with 3 passing touchdowns or more and no picks, the most in a single season by a quarterback in CFL history. So that's very impressive. Also, Montreal or Ottawa this week, one thing about the Red Blacks is they're currently tied for the longest losing streak to start a season ever at 0-14 with the Shreveport Pirates of 1994, 0-14. and they're hosting Hamilton. And all of the CFL experts on their website picked them to win this week, the Red Blacks. So good luck to them. We will turn our attention to hockey, though, when we come back. Chat with Kelly Moore, our sports director, with the Jets' opening night roster.
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36: Global news at 7:30. I'm Kevin Hirschfield. Manitoba Hydro is reporting a net loss of $446 million in its last fiscal year. That ended this March. Global's Noah Fuchs has more.
37: The utility says the loss was mainly caused by severe drought conditions, which they say reduced hydroelectric generation and required Hydro to import larger volumes of power at a higher market price to meet demand. Hydro says it also faced $52 million in wildfire-related operating and capital costs in 2025, one of Manitoba's most severe wildfire seasons on record. The 25-26 fiscal year marked the fourth year of low water conditions in the past 5 years. Some highlights from the report include continued investments in modernizing the province's HVDC transmission system and planning for advanced meters and a more modern electric grid. Noah Fuchs, Global News.
36: And a grandparent scam investigation has led to more charges, but for a different crime. Winnipeg police got reports in mid-August of three people in their 80s being defrauded of $37,000. All the victims got calls from someone pretending to be a grandchild needing money. Police went to the scene of the last report and found a man matching the suspect's description. A 29-year-old Edmonton man was taken into custody. Investigators later learned he came to Winnipeg with a teen girl. And Constable Danny McKinnon says that she reported she was sexually assaulted and couldn't afford to leave to get back to Edmonton on her own.
38: The sex crimes unit became involved in the investigation. And
1: and the individual who was accused and taken into custody for the fraud matter. Police then executed a warrant of arrest for sexual-related charges.
36: The teen was safely brought home to Edmonton. News on the hour on the half and when it breaks on 680 CJOB.
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0: Tonight we are looking at a mostly sunny, or a clear sky, not sunny. It's not sunny anymore. It is 7:30 p.m. A low of 10 tonight. Sun and cloud tomorrow, high of 17. Sunny and 14 Thursday. Sunny and 17 Friday. 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
0: Boston Pizza Sports Desk, opening night of the NHL season. Carolina raises their banner and then doesn't score at all, losing 1-0 in overtime to the Florida Panthers. The Habs up 2-1 in Toronto midway through the second. Toronto scores 48 seconds in with Kirill Marchenko getting an assist on William Nylander's goal, but they haven't scored since. One other game just underway. The Rangers and Bruins tied at 0 in the first. Canucks, Oilers, and Hawks, Golden Knights will take place after we're off the air tonight. We also have two games in the books in Major League Baseball's wild card round, day one. The Braves got a 3-run homer from Austin Riley in the bottom of the eighth. They beat the Phillies 5-3, and the White Sox get off to a good start and hold on for a 6-3 win over Houston. Winkler's Tristan Peters goes 1-for-4 in his postseason debut. And MJHL tonight, we've got action as well. This is the time of year where there's lots of scores to pass along. Winkler up 2-1 on Neepawa late in the first. The Blizzard up 1-0 on the Monarchs. And four games as well in the MMJHL that are either just getting underway or will start around 8 o'clock. As we wait still a few more days for the Winnipeg Jets season to begin Friday at home against the Boston Bruins. So we'll turn to the practice ice tomorrow. And our Kelly Moore will be at the rink as he joins us now. Are you happy to be done with training camp? How are you feeling today, Kelly?
4: Well, actually, for the most part, training camp can sometimes drag on a little bit, along with a 6-to-8-game preseason. But as you well know, Christian, that was certainly not the case this year. A training camp that was, for all intents and purposes, 11 days long, because the last two were spent with the team bonding scenario in Colorado Springs. So no, it was too short to get bored. And in my opinion, just the right amount of preseason games to get ready to go.
0: All right, well, let's start with the news of the week so far. The claiming of Clay Stevenson off waivers yesterday from the Washington Capitals. Not a player with a lot of NHL experience, 5 games, but he's posted good numbers in those games and has a good track record in the AHL as well. How do you feel about him backing up Stuart Skinner to start the year?
4: Well, Christian, I know that there have certainly been people that say experienced goaltender. This guy's an experienced goaltender with 5 games on his resume. But I don't think it's just the 5 NHL games that intrigued the Winnipeg Jets and a lot of other teams, I might add. It is what Clay Stevenson did in the 107 starts, I think it was, in the American Hockey League. And I think he had another 20 games or so in the playoffs and was part of a Calder Cup champion. So all of those things, I think, are what led to Clay Stevenson being a goaltender of interest. And again, not for the Winnipeg Jets. I think you'll agree with me, Christian. Jesse Granger of the Athletic Las Vegas is one of the authorities on goaltending, certainly in terms of our media brethren in the professional ranks. Jesse spends a lot of his time dedicated towards learning about the goaltending craft, about what to watch for. And so when he says the Winnipeg Jets just added a pretty good goaltender to their depth chart. I'm going to take his word for it because I've never seen Clay Stevenson play, so I can't tell you how good he is. And I'm certainly not going to go just by the numbers, because a lot of times you don't know, was a team really good in front of that netminder? What were some of the other extenuating circumstances? I always prefer to see what the whole body of work looks like. But from people who are credible, and not just Jesse Granger, Christian, there were a lot of people in the hockey world talking about Washington's gamble for a second year in a row of trying to sneak Clay Stevenson to the minors. And the Winnipeg Jets were in a position where they had to certainly address their area between the pipes. So from what I know from people that know, I would say that you have to feel okay about Clay Stevenson as a backup to Stuart Skinner.
0: And they had 11 goalies on waivers to choose from, and they chose Clay Stevenson, so they must think pretty highly of him. And no one else got claimed, so it could have been anybody that the Jets picked there. So we're going to see him soon, because the Jets have 3 games in 4 days to start the season. We would expect him to play in one of those. In terms of let's start with the forwards. The top nine has basically been written in stone since they arrived at camp. Nothing's really changed there. We expect it to be Connor Scheifele-Perfetti, Rozane Bjork-Villardi, Baron Lowry-Lambert, and then Niederreiter, Nemestikov-Iafallo. Jaeger started in the middle when camp began. He ends up going to the Moose to start the season. This is a move that has not gone overwhelmingly well among Jets fans that I've seen online, but is it just a simplicity of he's waiver exempt and they can, see how these veterans look together on that fourth line for a bit first?
4: I don't think it's as simple as that. It certainly was the move that was the most convenient, but I think the way that Vlad Nemestikov and Nino Niederreiter in particular responded in Colorado help serve some of that purpose. I think it was always in the back of the minds of the Jets that if Braden Jaeger is going to develop, do you see him developing as a fourth line center? Perhaps that's his pathway to the National Hockey League eventually, Christian. And I will say this, I will be shocked if Braden Jaeger doesn't add to his 3 games of NHL experience at some point this season. As it stands right now, they already have 3 young guys in the lineup in Viggo Bjork, Brad Lambert, and Isaac Rosanne. When you add Elias Solomonson, that will be a fourth that will be basically 1 year removed from being more AHLers than they are National Hockey Leaguers. So I think that also adds into it. I know there has been the thirst for the Jets to get younger and faster. Well, I think that they have certainly succeeded in getting younger. At the start of last year, if memory serves correct, they were the 3rd oldest team in the National Hockey League by average age. Now they're tied for 17th, and maybe they'll go down just up that list rather just a touch when Solomonson is activated in 2 or 3 weeks, because somebody older than him is going to be sent to the Moose via waiver. So I think that that factors into it, but I also think they liked the response that they saw from Niederreiter and Nemestikov. I like both of Vlad's preseason games. I didn't really think much of Nino's first game of the preseason against Edmonton, but he looked more of his old self against an NHL caliber lineup in Colorado last Friday night. And then you've got Cole Koepke. And I have to think, Christian, that Koepke's going to factor in that fourth line somehow on opening night against the Boston Bruins. That speed and his great symmetry with Morgan Barron on the penalty kill, we'll see how things play out in practice tomorrow. It'll be our first chance to get a look at how they've assembled the lines and who's going to be the extra forward going into the rotation. I've got to think Cole Koepke earned the trust of this coaching staff with the way he played in the second half.
0: All right. We'll get to the analysis of the top lines as we go along. And we're just talking about the roster here and who made it to start today, because we got a few days before the season actually begins. But the third pair, Mario Ferraro And it's Jack St. Ivany, Terrell Bauer, and Hayden Fleury as 6, 7, and 8 in some order as we wait for Elias Alamanson to come back.
4: It'll be Tyrell Bauer. Yeah,
0: it'll be Bauer to start the season. Curious, you know, Kevin Cheveldayoff name checked him specifically. I'll never forget in January when he talked about getting guys in, and he would have if he didn't get hurt towards the end of the season last year. So he's going to get that look to start this year. I'm very skeptical, honestly, Kelly, about his ability to play at this level.
4: Yep,
0: I know.
4: You always are.
0: I am a skeptical person. And there's the only way to find out, I understand the only way to find out if someone can play at the NHL level is to play them at the NHL level, right? And you play them with a very competent pair in Mario Ferraro. But we've also seen before guys start the season that are young and they get a few games and then they go down. And that happens too. So what are you expecting from Tyrell Bauer?
4: Well, if it was a team of gazelles, then, you know, I think there'd be maybe cause for concern. And I'm not saying the Boston Bruins are a slow team, but I would not rate them one of the faster teams in the National Hockey League either. So I think there is that. You look at their lineup, Tanner Janot, Mark Kastelic, Nikita Zadorov on defense. And I think that you have to have an equalizer there, and the Jets don't want it to be Adam Lowry, you know, 24/7. So I think you need a guy like Bauer in the lineup against that particular opponent. Now, maybe against a faster team like Detroit, you look at Jack St. Ivany, or, you know, St. Ivany would certainly have a burr in his saddle going into Pittsburgh. Maybe that's the proper and perfect game to put him in. But I'm a little bit different than you are, Christian. I'm a big believer that until a player proves to me that he's not capable of playing at that level, I'm always going to give that guy a chance. I'm not going to write him off before I've even seen him.
0: What would you put the odds at for Tyrell Bauer to fight someone on Friday?
4: I would put them at very, very high. Now, I'm not a gambler, so I don't know how the odds work. Would plus 245 be highly likely, or would minus 245?
0: It would be minus.
4: Okay. Well, then I would say minus 245. Okay.
0: Yeah, that's pretty likely then. Yeah, because I feel like, you know, we don't know how long his time in the NHL is going to be, and he's going to be juiced up to play in his first NHL game. And as you mentioned, it's Boston, and there's those names that you've listed off. So it would not be, and the crowd's going to go nuts.
4: Yeah, they are. There is no doubt about it. But the other part of this too, Christian, is granted, it was against the American Hockey League, against the Milwaukee Admirals and the Grand Rapids Griffins. But he was part of the Manitoba Moose shutdown pair in those playoff games. And so, yes, there are still concerns about whether he can skate at the NHL level. But I think that there, you know, we've also seen over the years that players that have a hockey IQ could certainly help compensate for those deficiencies, just like a player who's undersized. Like Josh Morrissey's not the biggest, strongest defenseman, but he always seems to get the proper body position to break up the play. So I want to see how Tyrell Bauer handles NHL speed in a regular season game. And then you could see whether you've made the right decision or not. And trust me, Christian, if it looks like it's just, as Scott O'Neill likes to say, fast moving water that's a little too swift for him to comprehend, then perhaps, you know, they still keep him on the roster, but as the seventh or eighth defenseman. Don't sell Tyrell Bauer short just yet. This kid has worked his tail off for the last 2 years with Dave Cameron over the summers to become a better all-around hockey player, and he has that element that other than Adam Lowry, no other Winnipeg Jet has.
0: So the Jets begin the season with somewhere close to $13 million in projected cap space. They still have the Connor Hellebuyck thing to figure out. We're just playing the waiting game on that. Everything, the season will happen, the games will be played, and also Connor Hellebuck's over here somewhere.
4: Yeah, well, you know, he lost his first $39,000 today with the start of the National Hockey League season. And I know in the past, Connor has said it's not about the money. And he backed that up by agreeing to a 7-year contract that was far under market value. at $8.5 million. So, you know, there's some credence into what he has said, but at some point, it's not just about the money. It's also about playing, and he's on the back nine of his career. So I don't know how long he can afford to sit out, both financially and career-wise. And until that situation is sorted out, I think the Jets would be best served in keeping themselves in a healthy cap space, because you never know, you know, what kind of deals might come up and what kind of cap space you're going to need in order to make that happen. So I think from that perspective, the Jets are comfortable doing what they're doing. But I have to say this, Christian, and I don't want to put pressure on young players, but Isaac Rosanne and Brad Lambert in particular are not just kids. I mean, they've been in the pro ranks for 3 or 4 years. They have plenty of tread under the tires at the American Hockey League level. They have a wonderful opportunity with the elevated roles they've been granted. And quite frankly, they weren't that noticeable in the preseason. Maybe that changes with the excitement of the start of the regular season Friday night against Boston. But I would suggest to you that how those two young guys perform could maybe also be a trigger for how quickly the Winnipeg Jets want to move on Connor Hellebuyck. They know they have to. But I'll tell you what, if Lambert and Rosanne in particular can hold the fort where they are playing and hold their positions where they are playing, that could certainly add to the leverage for Kevin Cheveldayoff. If they don't, well, then all of a sudden Kevin's playing a couple cards short of the deck.
0: Well, Kelly, appreciate you coming on the show tonight. Thanks for this. Looking forward to what you procure for us on the show for the next couple nights. We'll see you at the rink on Friday.
4: Yeah, we won't have apparently a lot of time with the players. After they get off the ice, they have a meeting. But for certain, you will hear from Clay Stevenson, who will practice for the first time as a Winnipeg Jet tomorrow, and Scott Arneal. That's about all I can guarantee at this time, not knowing how much availability we'll have.
0: All right, sounds good. We'll look forward to that. Kelly Morris, CJOB Sports Director, host of our game night coverage here, including Friday night, when the Bruins are in town to take on the Jets in the first home game of this 84-game season for the Jets. We'll take a break and touch on their jersey schedule, because there's some jerseys that we still need to see. We still need to get the unveilings, and also some other NHL news to pass along when we come back.
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0: 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A few clouds tonight, a low of 10. Sun and cloud in 17 tomorrow. Sunny in 14 Thursday. Sunny in 17 Friday. It is 20 at CJOB. Winnipeg Jets shared their home jersey schedule today, along with some other information about game day experience this year. They got some allergy-friendly concessions and some new menu options and Indigenous art collaborations, and confirming that the NHL and Fanatics have a hometown remix for every team. They'll be getting special edition uniforms, apparel, headwear. Has not yet been launched, but we do know the hometown jersey schedule. Eight times they will wear it, starting with November 17th against Ottawa, also the 21st of November, 23rd, December 10th, January 19th, 21, March 23, and 25. We don't know what this remix jersey is going to be. The internet rumors are it has something to do with the Northern Lights and some kind of Northern Lights-inspired motif with the Jets logo on it. We'll see. That could be cool. Not sure. I've talked before about how I really bristle at giving Fanatics money because I don't love the quality of their jersey. I don't like that they have monopoly on jerseys and that everything gets more expensive as the quality goes down. But I digress. They're going to also wear their heritage jersey seven times. Now, I think that means they're wearing their... I'm not sure if that means they're wearing the jersey they're going to wear October 25th seven other times, or if they're wearing what's currently their heritage jersey, the blue one, the blue throwbacks from the most recent Winter Classic, or the most recent Heritage Classic, because they're wearing it three times before the Heritage Classic actually happened. So I don't have clarity on that one. October 7th, 9th, 13th, and then January 16th, March 9th, 11th, and 13th. Every other game, they are wearing their regular home jerseys. So I like jerseys. I'm interested in seeing how all of these, it's, you know, this is the latest thing after the, what, the retro, reverse retro thing that they tried a couple times, which were okay. There were some good ones around the league, a lot of mid ones, like, I don't want that. I did buy one of the Dallas reverse retros. I wasn't able to get their blackout jersey this past year because they were hardly any stock, but that's my problem, not your problem. But there is also, I want to tell you about this. Before this, celebrate the start of the season, the Jets are launching a October fan sale. So for 48 hours, starting 7 p.m. on Friday, so basically the puck drops, the sale starts. You can buy tickets with no fees to select October games and get a credit of $15 to use towards jet gear or concessions at Canada Life Center. So if you're going anyway, do that and you get the credit. And all ticket holders for October games, including season ticket members, will be automatically entered for the chance to win a VIP experience at the Heritage Classic valued at $3,000. So that's pretty cool. All right, we'll take a break. When we come back, we'll tee up the final hour of tonight's show.
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0: All right, we are going to do some more hockey stuff on the last hour of the show. I'm going to lay out what's going on at Arizona State University because it's tragic and it's infuriating. Not the only legal story we'll talk about, because Manchester City has been found guilty of a lot of financial wrongdoing. A member of the Athletics is suing the Detroit Tigers. We'll tell you why, but after the news, we'll hear Reggie Leach's conversation with Brett and Greg from the start, talking about his Flin Flon Bombers from back in the day going into the Manitoba Hockey Hall of Fame this weekend.
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36: Global news at 8 o'clock. I'm Kevin Hirschfield. The fall session of the Manitoba Legislative Assembly getting underway today after some major changes in the opposition Conservatives, with their leader stepping down and a new interim leader appointed in less than 24 hours. Global's Marty Blunt has more on what's next for the Manitoba PCs.
28: A bombshell in the Manitoba Legislative Building late Monday from now former Progressive Conservative leader Abhi Khan.
29: I resign as leader of the Progressive Conservative Party of Manitoba and as the leader of the official opposition.
28: And on Tuesday, a new interim leader of the Manitoba PCs announced, Lavarandre MLA Conrad Narth. He says the next step is rebuilding the party.
30: I had no aspiration of being the interim leader. I have no aspiration of being the permanent leader of the PC party in Manitoba. I've stepped up because today We need somebody to be the face of the party moving forward, bring the team together.
28: Abhi Khan survived a confidence vote late last week, but says a group of caucus members plan to meet in secret Monday night to, in his words, subvert the democratic will of caucus. Christopher Adams, an adjunct professor in political science at the U of M, says the party has a lot of work ahead of them a year out from a scheduled provincial election.
1: The party needs to work its way back, like it used to own South Winnipeg and the suburbs, and now it's down to one seat.
28: The shakeup in the Manitoba Legislative Building now leaves the PCs with 19 seats. The NDP have 34 seats, the Liberals have one, and there are now three independents, including Abhi Khan. Marnie Blunt, Global News.
36: The rules for when employers can ask for sick notes are changing in Manitoba. Dr. Nichelle Desilet with Doctors Manitoba says that as of this Thursday, sick notes will no longer be required for absences of up to a week or up to 10 cumulative days per year.
3: Our data suggests that there's over 600,000 sick notes requested every year in Manitoba, which is about 1,500 per day. And so if you translate that into time and money, that could free up 300,000 medical appointments per year and millions of dollars in taxpayer savings.
36: Doctors Manitoba recommends that employers move away from requiring sick notes altogether, and they've created a free HR toolkit available at doctorsnotes.ca to help workplaces develop best practices for managing absenteeism. And Prime Minister Mark Carney says he has no plans to apply new trade pressure on the U.S. as Americans prepare for crucial midterm elections that could end Republican control of Congress. Carney telling reporters in Vancouver today that Canada has no intention of escalating the trade war, although he notes he never rules anything out.
4: The reality is that the cost of living is very high in the United States, and there's things that Canada can do to help lower that cost of living.
36: Carney's comments came hours after U.S. President Donald Trump stepped up the cross-border trade war as his outright bans on imports of certain Canadian goods took effect. News on the hour on the half and when it breaks on 680 CJOB.
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0: You clouds tonight, a low of 10, sudden cloud and 17 tomorrow, sunny and 14 Thursday, sunny and 17 Friday. It is 20 at CJOB.
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0: Welcome back to the program. Boston Pizza Sports Desk. The NHL season is underway. I know it's September. It's the tied for the earliest the season has ever started, and that was with a 2007 game that was in London, England, which technically began that season, but this is the earliest it's ever began. Panthers get the first W of the season, a 1-0 win in overtime in Carolina in a fairly low-event hockey game. You also have the Canucks and Oilers starting later on tonight, as are the Golden Knights and Blackhawks, but on the ice now. Habs and Leafs, 2-1 Montreal after 2, and the Rangers and Bruins tied at 0 after 1. Major League Baseball's playoffs are underway as well. Best of 3 wild card series, the higher seed hosting all 3 games if necessary. Atlanta goes up 1-0 on the Phillies thanks to a 5-3 victory, a 3-run homer in the bottom of the 8th from Austin Riley, the dramatic swing in that one. And then Chicago just puts up runs early and holds on for a 6-3 win over the Astros in a game between two teams that would have missed the playoffs if they were in the National League, because the AL is not very good this year. The Yankees have a 1-0 lead over Boston. They're playing in the third inning at Yankee Stadium. And the Cubs and Padres begin a little after 9 o'clock. MJHL tonight, Winkler has a 2-1 lead over Nipawa. In the second, the Blizzard have a 2-0 lead over the Monarchs, also in the second. In the MMJHL tonight, St. James and Fort Garry, 3-2 Twins after 1, high-scoring game there. Raiders have a 2-1 lead over River East in the first, 2-1 the Pembina Valley. Twisters have a lead at St. Boniface in the first, and they are just starting in Charleswood. The Hawks and the Jets tied at 0. This weekend, the Manitoba Hockey Hall of Fame will hold its induction dinner to honor the class of 2026. A lot of names going in this year. The players category of Aaron Asham, Bryce Salvador, Delaney Collins, Michael Leclerc, Larry Brown and Ken Baumgartner, Bob Caldwell as a builder, Patty Don Swanson in the media category, Don Bouchard and Ivan Strain in the grassroots category, Ryan Galloway as an official, Percy Galbraith in the veterans category, and two teams are going in, the CPAC women's hockey team from the 70s and 80s, and the 68-69 Flynn Flon Bombers, led by future Flyers teammates Bobby Clark and Reggie Leach. And Reggie, the Riverton Rifle himself, was on with Brett McGarry and Greg Mackling on The Start this morning to talk about this, his career, and more.
6: At what point, Reggie, did you recognize or realize the magnitude, the significance of that accomplishment of being named the Conn Smythe Trophy winner, playing on the

0: winning the Conn Smythe and then first forward ever to win the Conn Smythe trophy on a losing hockey club. I'm not sure who came up with that.
1: That's fair. And by the way, Reggie is with us this morning because he was a member of the legendary Flin Flon Bombers, who are being inducted into the Manitoba Hockey Hall of Fame this Saturday night. Reggie, how did you end up playing in Flin Flon?
0: Well, back then, a lot of the teams were owned by the NHL teams, and I got scouted by Detroit when I was 15 years old out of Riverton, Manitoba, and then I went to Weyburn that year, and I got cut in Weyburn. I stopped in Winnipeg to trial for the Winnipeg Monarchs. I lasted one practice with them. They cut me. And then the following year, I went up to Flin Flon because I was part of Flin Flon Law, also owned by Detroit. So I went up there at that time, and everything else was history.
2: Well, it's fascinating that you mentioned the Bombers and their connection to the Red Wings, yet yourself and Bobby Clark would go on to become legendary members of the Philadelphia Flyers. So maybe talk about how that all came to happen.
0: It was a long journey. Clarky turned pro a year before I did. And then when he came back the following year, when my last year junior, he actually traveled with us on our playoff run at that year, and he was telling me, we talked to each other, and he said, "Reg, you won't have any problems making it in the National Hockey League because of he was already had 1 year in there and that." So that was a good big boost for me. But we were at that time, we were just a bunch of young kids that loved the game of hockey, and most of us in Flin Flon at that time, you weren't allowed to go to school because we traveled so much out of Flin Flon, and you would have just failed anyhow. So it was something that growing up in Flin Flon as a 16-year-old and working in the mines, we would work in the morning from 8 o'clock to 12, and then we would practice afternoon. So that was our routine, and we were a mining town, and the people up there just loved the hockey. And and for myself with Clarky and I, is that, I met him when I was 16, when I went up there, and I knew Bobby Clark beforehand because of the, I heard stories about him, how good he was as a midget hockey player at that time and stuff like that. And so it was something that we, when we met each other, we instantly became friends. It was a miracle, and for 3 years that we played together, we did everything together. We were inseparable.
2: It's just so incredible to imagine that the two of you come out of this program a year apart, and you become two of the greatest hockey players in the history of the National Hockey League. Talk about the relationship with Bobby Clark now.
0: Oh, it's great. I just went up to visit him up in Flin Flon. He spends the summers there, so I went up there for a few days, and we had a good conversation. And we lived two different lives. he's still in the hockey world and all that stuff, and I'm with my life today is mainly with our First Nation youth across the country and that. So it's we talked about two different things, and he wants to know what I did and how I approached a lot of stuff, and I know him. He's strictly all hockey and all business all the time, and he did a good job of it. He's, when somebody loves something, go ahead and do it. Doesn't matter what you do in life.
2: Okay, two questions. Even two of the greatest, the older you get, the better you were, yes or no?
0: I'm not quite sure about that.
2: You guys couldn't have got much better. I don't think you guys could exaggerate the accomplishments. And then, go ahead, Reg.
0: The thing about us guys, being the age that we are, and, we got a lot of fond memories together. And, we just had a Canada Cup reunion not last August, August before. And so it was great. We, out of 25 guys, 19 guys showed up, and everybody would say to me, "What do you guys talk about? All the hockey games?" And no, we were talking about the knee injuries, what pills were you on, and all that stuff. It had nothing to do with hockey, right? But it was something that you wouldn't imagine, really. It was just getting together with all these guys again, and after all these years, it was unbelievable.
2: Yeah, the 1988 and 1990.

0: Grey Cup team, Blue Bombers, were together this weekend, Reggie, here in Winnipeg. Not all of them, about 30 of them. And you know, that they just, to this day, they talk about how they miss the dressing room and the camaraderie of the game.
1: Well, yeah, that's true. That for myself is that a lot of young kids think I'm crazy, but you know, I says the most I miss about playing hockey is going into the dressing room, the smell of the dressing rooms and stuff like that, because we did that all our lives, and that to me it's something special to go in those rooms and what the kids are playing and everything else, and it brings back lots of memories.
0: So you mentioned your work with Indigenous youth and the game of hockey, and I know you and Jamie, your son Jamie, that's a big part of your life now. Talk a little bit more about that and why you do it and what's so rewarding about it, Reg.
1: Well, you know, the thing is that I struggled as a young boy as a First Nation person growing up and going through the racism in Manitoba as a youngster, 16, 17, 18 years old, after hockey when I retired and everything else, and I became an alcoholic and the thing about that is that I learned from it, and I've been in the program now for like 40 years and stuff like that. So for me to go out and talk to these kids, and I just go out there and just love talking to them and trying to get them on the right track. And you know, I always tell everybody, it's you know, everybody makes mistakes. I don't care who you are. We all make mistakes, and if you learn from those mistakes and move on, it makes you a better person. And you know, like myself, is that I've always known as Reg the hockey player all the time. And I tell you what, hockey to me is just a guideline of who I am today. I'm a better person today than I was in the National Hockey League. So, and for the work that I do with our First Nation people across the country, I get to talk to all the youth. I get to talk to a lot of I do a lot of stuff on Addiction and Awareness Week in November. And to me, it's a wonderful thing. And if I can keep talking and getting one or two kids in the right track, it's rewarding. And Jamie does the same thing. He has a shoot to score hockey, and he's still doing the hockey nowadays. And I haven't been involved with the hockey for the last 2 or 3 years. So it's to me, it's rewarding to what I have done with our First Nation people across the country.
2: Reggie, before we let you go, I got to bring this up here from one of our listeners, Gloria. She actually won tickets today for the Blue Bomber game on October 10th. Gloria Thomas, who says, "Hey, Reggie's a friend of mine, and he owes me lunch because he lost a bet to me."
1: Oh, she's still after her lunch?
2: How long ago was this bet?
1: I know who that is, yeah. So, but it's great. No, we had a bet last year, and so I have to track her down this summer before I go back to Ontario. So I do own a lower lunch.
0: That's fantastic. Reggie, will we see you Saturday night at the gala?
1: Yes, I will. Yeah, I was told I was going there, so...
0: Okay.
1: I will be there.
0: Can't wait to see you. Can't wait to honor you. And we appreciate any time you make time for us, Reggie. You are a gem, and we appreciate you immensely.
1: Thank you, guys. Thanks for doing what you guys do, and thank you for having me on, and keep up the good work.
3: That's Reggie Leach, Manitoba Hockey Hall of Fame. He's going into it with his Flin Flon Bombers. I think he's already in, but with the team as well. This weekend, they're having their induction dinner. We'll take a break and tell you why a member of the Athletics is suing the Detroit Tigers next.
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5: 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Mitchell Clinton and I follow the team introduction with the play-by-play just after 7.
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4: 680 CJOB. Weather.
3: Few clouds tonight, a low of 10. Sun and cloud tomorrow, high of 17. Sunny and 14 Thursday, sunny and 17 Friday. It's 20 at CJOB. Zach Geloff is a player you probably haven't heard of. Played for the Athletics, which is the main reason why you haven't heard of him. 22 homers, 55 RBI this season, 256 average. Not bad, 111 games. His fourth season. The A's stink. 64 and 98, third worst record in the bigs. But he has waited until the start of the postseason to sue the Detroit Tigers, Illich Holdings, and the Detroit Wayne County Stadium Authority for damages because of a knee injury he suffered in the summer. He was hurt in the third inning of a 4-1 loss to the Tigers on July 9th. He tried to make a sliding catch in foul territory, and as he slid, he collided with a metal fence just kind of along the stands in the foul territory along left field. He immediately grabbed his knee in obvious pain. A tear in the uniform, his pants showed where his leg made contact with the fence along the third base side, left with a deep cut under his right kneecap, just missing the tendon, and he missed a month of action. His attorney said, quote, "This injury could have easily been prevented through the most basic and inexpensive design. It doesn't take a stadium design expert to realize that sharp metal fencing in an area where players are required to slide and play around is a recipe for disaster like the one that occurred here. All they had to do is put cheap padding up like they did after Zach was injured, and this entire incident could have been avoided. My son's Little League diamond is safer," close quote. Now, they say, hey, if you just put up padding like they did after Zach was injured. Yeah, like, sure, they learned from it. Great. This feels like a very American thing to do. A few months after the incident and after the season ends, let's sue the Detroit Tigers because I hurt myself in your stadium. I don't know the validity of this because I'm not a lawyer. They are playing, the Athletics are, in a minor league stadium in Sacramento, and they're suing the Tigers. I don't know. I feel like I don't like his chances. It's just like, I don't know what compels you to think the solution to this is a lawsuit. But that's happening. And stay tuned to CJOB for the latest on Zach Geloff's lawsuit of the Detroit Tigers. All right. Americans are very litigious. We'll take a break. And I mentioned earlier in the show we'd have more NHL news for you. I didn't get to it because I just talked about the Jets jersey. So we'll tell you who the next captain of the Ottawa Senators is, and plus why one member of the Minnesota Wild might be up for a while next.
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9: Couple NHL notes here as I watch my Red Sox get Cam Schlittlered. He's got 9 strikeouts through 4. That's too many. Thomas Chabot, the 11th captain in franchise history for the Ottawa Senators. The 29-year-old has been there for 569 games, 13th in Sens history in games played, and 3rd in Sens history in the, I guess Sens 2.0 era. We don't count the team that was back in the 20s with goals, assists, and points for defensemen. And, yeah, he's just been a long time Sen. He gets the C. Not a huge surprise. 11th in captain team history and first Francophone to get that job in a bilingual city. So there's that. Also, Brock Faber, speaking of defensemen, very good defenseman for the Minnesota Wild. 24, entering his 4th full season with the Wild, but he's not going to start the season. He was injured in their preseason loss to Dallas Friday. He was hit in the head with a shot by Dallas's Sam Steele midway through the 2nd. The shot hit around the ear area that isn't protected by the helmet. We do know all too well in this parts about pucks hitting sides of heads, and it ended Brian Little's career. And it was about a quarter of an inch below the helmet, according to John Hines. Now, Faber stayed down on the ice briefly, skated to the bench under his own power, played a shift and the rest of the period before going out for the 3rd period, or not playing in the 3rd period. He has a skull fracture and he played still, like in a preseason. Hockey players. But also, he probably didn't know. And so he had surgery Sunday for this. No timeline on his return. That'll be provided at a later date, according to the team. And Bill Guerin saying they'll follow the doctor's leads on a timeline. He is very, very good, and this is a big blow for them. He was the defense partner of Quinn Hughes. And so Minnesota is starting the season shorthanded without one of their best defensemen. A skull fracture, and he kept playing. I guess it wasn't a big skull fracture. So I guess when Minnesota's here October 13th, Faber's probably not going to be playing. Probably not. By the time the Jets play in Minnesota December 12th, perhaps. But again, we don't have a timeline on that. And then they play on Boxing Day and January 19th. So, all right, news coming up. And then we are going to take you to Arizona for a tragic but infuriating story out of their hockey program.
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19: Global News at 8:30. I'm Kevin Hirschfield. The Manitoba government is purchasing a private campground near the site of a former residential school. Records show a cemetery for children who died at the former Brandon Indian Residential School in western Manitoba is located at the Turtle Crossing campground site. Premier Wab Kanu says his government is working with the city of Brandon to acquire the site. He says any future decisions regarding the area will be done in consultation with those impacted. And while mayors and councillors are vying for a seat in your vote, some are already celebrating. 11 school trustees who have already won by default. Tony DeGuzman explains.
20: Asking some Winnipeggers if they knew what school trustees do, this is what they have to say.
21: I do not.
22: Not specifically.
20: Though many voters aren't aware, the work of a school trustee includes overseeing policies, deciding on school tax hikes and how and where to spend the division's money, and listening to the opinions of those they represent as they make decisions. Former school trustee Laura Reimer says they need to work well with other levels of government and education stakeholders.
23: There's two reasons why trustees get acclaimed. One is that they are doing a great job. The other reason is that democracy is tired.
20: Winnipeg School Division had 5 acclamations, the most in a division in the city. One of them is Tamara Cooley.
24: It feels different. To win my acclamation is, I guess, a relief, but it's also feels a bit weird, to be honest, because you're winning a race you kind of didn't run.
20: 4 candidates were acclaimed last election, according to official election results. Tony Guzman, Global News.
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9: Few clouds tonight and a low of 10. Sun and cloud and 17 tomorrow. Sunny and 14 Thursday. Sunny and 17 Friday. 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
9: Welcome back to the program. Boston Pizza Sports Desk. We have playoff baseball. We have NHL regular season hockey. 1-0 Panthers beat the Hurricanes in overtime in the first game of the season. Habs have a 2-1 lead in Toronto halfway through the third. Rangers and Bruins have also not scored yet with 6 minutes left in the second period. So there's been almost five full periods of regulation hockey played in the United States so far this season, and nobody has scored. Just an overtime goal is it. Major League Baseball, we've got playoff action. Braves beat the Phillies 5-3 earlier. White Sox over the Astros 6-3. And the Red Sox currently trailing the Yankees 1-0. They have one hit off Cam Schlittler, the likely AL Cy Young winner, who has allowed one hit, no walks, 8 Ks. I said earlier it was 9. It's actually 8 strikeouts. And I don't know how the Red Sox are going to get hits off him because he's really, really good. But MJHL, Winkler has a 3-1 lead on Nipawa after 2. The Blizzard are crushing the Monarchs 4-0. That's after 2 as well. Manitoba Major Junior Hockey League tonight. A quartet of games with the Raiders up 3-1 on River East in the second. Also in the second, Pembina Valley has a 2-1 lead at St. Boniface. 1-0 Charleswood over Stonewall after 1. 4-3 St. James has a lead at Fort Geary, Fort Rouge in the second period. Okay. There's a tragic story out of Arizona State University surrounding their hockey team. I'm not sure if you've heard about what's going on. I've been following it here and there, but hadn't had the time to talk about it on the show. Tonight we get the chance, so let's talk about it. Did a lot of reading into it today to prepare this. It is about the Sun Devils hockey team and a lack of accountability from people in power and a young man whose life is, according to his family's lawyer, over. So we start with what happened back on August 20th. The Sun Devils were holding an outdoor workout in sweltering conditions with the former Green Beret running it. It was the first day during which the NCAA allowed teams to hold formal activities. And 21-year-old Matthew Mayich of Stony Creek, Ontario, near Hamilton, a sixth-round pick of the Blues in 2023, defenseman, collapsed. He suffered exertional heat stroke, reduced flow of oxygen to his brain, according to the family's lawyer. And he remains in hospital, but that lawyer also said there's no chance of a meaningful recovery. That's not really in dispute. What is being disputed is who is responsible for this and details surrounding what happened and what went down before and after he collapsed. So there's been a lot of great reporting done on this by The Athletic and local reporters in Arizona. We'll start with a September 4th report from Robert Anglin of the Arizona Republic. His report focused on the heat policies the school has, which were allegedly not followed. He wrote that his paper looked at the athletic department guidelines from the school and said that athletes are supposed to be acclimatized or exposed to the heat gradually over 7 to 14 days by steadily increasing the intensity and duration of activity in the sun. Mayich, from Canada, though it can get pretty hot in Hamilton, had been for maximum 5 days instead of the 7 to 14 before the workout happened. This article wrote that Mayich was not immediately rushed to a cooling station or dunked in an ice bath and was instead left on the ground for several minutes. And when the hockey team met the former Special Team Forces veteran, for the first of the planned 3-day workout at 7 a.m., conditions they were approaching the high range on the university's heat stress index of temperature and humidity. And by 8 a.m., conditions had surpassed it. Multiple sites that collect weather data show the temperature was somewhere around 31 degrees Celsius at 8 a.m. that day with about 49% humidity. Continuing from this report from the Arizona Republic, the family lawyer, whose name is Rob Carey, by the way, told the paper, that he interviewed multiple players and learned that Mayach showed obvious signs of distress during the workout and was unable to complete tasks as it progressed. He also worried the school, or also accused the school, pardon me, of mishandling the investigation into what happened, saying that coaches and team staff continued to oversee players who feared retaliation if they spoke out and were worried they'd lose scholarships or playing time. A couple weeks later, The Athletic published a detailed investigative report by Katie Strang, Nathan Fenno, and Adam Kilgore. It included some corroborating details from that report from the Arizona Republic. It also outlined how head coach Greg Powers, the only head coach the 12-year program has ever had, thought his team was soft after losing 10 of their final 12 games last year, wanted to change the culture, bring in this Green Beret, whose name is Tim Zeisel, to put the team through a tough workout and hear things about war as a form of team bonding to endure something like that together. But then Mayach collapsed toward the end of the workout and everything has really gone to hell from there. Now, at this point, when this was published in mid-September, we hadn't heard from Powers yet, or anyone from the school, really. The Athletic spoke to more than 24 people to put this report together. A lot of time was spent in the article detailing the kind of coach Powers is. I'm not going to read the whole thing because they did great work. You should go read it. But Powers, to get to know him a little bit, he was a club team goaltender at ASU in the late 90s and was part of helping put this together, right? Arizona State with a hockey team? What? How is that possible? But I did a lot of fundraising to get it off, and they did pretty well in terms of results for a few years. But his reputation within hockey is also one of being a good fundraiser, but maybe a weak tactician with a flash of temper. Now, this Athletic piece cited 12 people who were either at the workout or who were briefed about it. Players were apparently uneasy as they gathered for this workout. There were drills. There was a lot of running and sprinting. There was a bear crawl. There were planks, fireman carries. And again, this is pretty hot outside. And two players who weren't Mayach vomited during it. There was apparently minimal time for players to get water. And towards the end of the workout, there was a medicine ball relay where players formed teams of 5 and ran a relay race, each leg a sprint the length of the field and back while holding a medicine ball, which I don't know how heavy it was, but that's not an easy task. Now, they report that Mayach was one of the last to start his leg of the relay. He stumbled when he got to one of the ends of the field, dropped the ball, fell down, tried to stand up, fell down, tried to stand up, and then fell down a final time before people started screaming for help. Apparently stayed in the sun for several minutes before 4 players dragged him into the shade and tried to keep him upright, which is apparently the wrong thing to do, but the players didn't know. Then medics arrived, he was hospitalized, and as we know, his recovery is unlikely. And everyone was back at practice the next day. And this is where things get messy. The Athletic reports that at first, players were led to believe that Mayach was going to be okay, but as the days went by, the players realized this was pretty serious and then watched the school officials and others downplayed the workout severity. The Athletic also wrote that players attended a vigil for Mayach at the hospital September 3rd, but nobody from the coaching staff attended. That's a bad sign. Let's look ahead to September 22nd, when the school publishes its own report into what happened and assigned blame to nobody, in fact. The family lawyer, again, Bob Carey, called that mind-boggling. This initial review put together by ASU Senior Vice President James Rund promised to create an advisory panel and give recommendations for future outdoor activities, but did not assign responsibility for what happened. And Rund, by the way, apparently close with Coach Powers. They said they interviewed about 20 people for this review, which the family lawyer called, quote, more advocacy than fact-finding. It completely misses the point. The problem is not that ASU lacked policies. It's that no one followed them. They literally violated every policy they have. Adding, quote, I have very little confidence that ASU is trying to get to the truth here, close quote. So that's not great. It reads as, oh yeah, no, we looked into it. Everything's fine. Protecting themselves. Screams lack of accountability. And at this point, over a month after Mayach collapsed, we still had not heard anything from Coach Powers. Finally, the next day, September 23rd, a media availability over Zoom And he mostly ducked questions about what happened. And this is an excerpt of Katie Strang questioning Powers, courtesy of Arizona Family Sports.
2: Can you explain why you think it's more important for you right now to answer questions about hockey rather than address the circumstances that left one of your players on life support?
3: Again, just not able to answer questions regarding it in any way.
2: You know, in talking to
4: Katie.
2: I have one more I'd like to ask it. In talking to players that have played for you previously, they've said that one of the things that has been a guiding principle and philosophy for you is accountability. How have you modeled accountability for your team over the past month?
3: In a lot of ways.
2: Can you expand on that?
3: No, not today.
9: All right. That doesn't sound good either. I understand active investigation. You can't comment on things, but that didn't go over well with a lot of people. Also, some people are bothered by Katie Strang asking tough questions, but get over yourself. It's journalism. Now, at this point, this is September 23rd. This is last Wednesday. Maybe you're thinking, how's he not been placed on leave yet? A 21-year-old under your supervision, your program, suffered heat stroke in a workout and is now on life support. And a month later, this media availability is what we get. That's not accountability. And now let's advance to the latest chapter. Yesterday, players from the team have asked the school to place Powers on leave. Seven players who chose to remain anonymous out of fear of retribution sent a 26-page letter through an attorney to school president Michael Crow, disputing a lot of things in that initial review from last week. They wrote that Mayotte did not receive water, was provided inadequate care after his collapse. Writing in part, quote, the head coach and his assistant coaches were all on the field on August 20th, all remain in their positions, and together they decide our playing time, scholarship levels, and roster status. No one has separated us from them since that morning. We should not have to choose between telling the truth about August 20th and keeping what we have worked our whole lives for, close quote. Yeah. They also wrote that Powers initially downplayed Mayich's condition, saying that Powers told them he only needed an IV. And had seen this a million times, that they were closer to making the Frozen Four because of the workout and Matthew pushing himself to the max. And the next day, Powers allegedly told them that he received good news and that Mayotte would be fine, and then they hit the ice for practice. One of many points, again, of dispute the players had with the initial report. And if that last part is true, that's reprehensible. Now, later in the day yesterday, two Arizona state legislators sent a letter to the chairman of the Arizona Board of Regents asking the group to appoint an independent investigator to look into what happened because, again, that initial review wasn't really independent, was it? And today, the parents of Mayotte released their own statement thanking the seven teammates who sent the letter to the school. They said they still want the team to play hockey, but not with this coaching staff. Quote, we've heard some things about what our family wants that aren't right, so we want to be clear. We want this team to have a great season, and we'll be cheering for you, but the coaches who ran that workout on August 20th need to be removed while an independent investigation gets to the truth. The players shouldn't have to worry about retaliation from the people they report to every day. And there are plenty of former college and pro players in the Valley who could step in and help. Nobody should keep quiet about what they think should happen because they believe that's what we want. It isn't. If anyone wants to know what we want, ask us. We want the truth. We want it to be done in a way that lets the boys focus on hockey instead of wondering whether the coaches think they talked. Mostly, we want accountability for what happened to our son, and we want his teammates to be safe, close quote. And as we sit here tonight, Greg Powers, still the head coach of the Arizona Sun Devils, as they get set to begin their season Friday, a road game against Lindenwood University. It's a private school in St. Louis area. A process 101, you'd think, would be to put the coach on leave as an investigation unfolds, a real investigation. He does remain in charge. It is kind of mind-blowing. And I mean, it's insane that it's come to the players over a month after one of their teammates suffered a heat stroke that's left him in a coma. It's up to them to ask the powers that be to do something. It's complete and utter failure of leadership from top to bottom. Good on the players for standing up for their teammate, but man, the fact that it has to come to that is disgusting. And every time someone says hockey culture is fine, there's examples that pop up that it's not. But maybe this is just a bad apple. But recently we talked about Michigan and an investigation there. And I don't care if the workout was put together by a guy that isn't with the school. Greg Powers is the head of the totem pole. It is his program. Good or bad, what happens to the program is under his purview, and he failed Matthew Mayich. The kid's on life support, and again, the family lawyer says he has no chance of a meaningful recovery. And so what? Do we think that seven players and the family lawyer and the family are all lying to try to get this coach fired? Or do we believe that the school is doing all it can to help the kid? No. Thing that rankles me the most is this, you know, I'm a leader of men and the accountability thing. Hiding behind a visage of a tough guy, I guess, trying to get more out of what he thinks is a soft hockey team. A young man is basically dead. And the guy's still in charge over a month later. So shame on Greg Powers, shame on Arizona State University for what seems to be a sham initial investigation and for standing by this guy still. Their season begins in 3 days and he's still there? It seems like their priorities are all mixed up. People in power fighting to protect people in power instead of the people that actually need to be protected, actually need to be fought for. There's a lot of examples of this in society, and this is but one of them. I hate this story. I hope you do too. Whatever chapters continue to unfold, we'll update you on them. I think we can imagine where this goes. Powers will eventually lose his job here soon, probably. The Mayich family, I imagine, will sue the school. They'll probably get a settlement. Likely how this goes, who knows? But if it doesn't, if Powers coaches that first game, that's completely unacceptable. But there's mounting pressure, right? The family of the kid, members of the team, legislators are getting involved. I believe there's a police department that's looking into what's happening. It's terrible, and now you're up to date on what happened. You can continue to read the great reporting done by The Athletic and other people around the Phoenix area that have covered this from the start, from about a month ago. But, man, it's so tragic, first of all, for the Mayich family to have to go through this and then see all that's happening around it that certainly I can't imagine helps with them dealing with what they're going through. But, all right, we'll take a break on that note. And when we come back, guess what? More bad sports things. This one does not nearly as, you know, tragic, but still wrongdoing for Manchester City.
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9: 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A few clouds tonight, a low of 10. Sun and cloud in 17 tomorrow. Sunny and 14 Thursday. Sunny and 17 Friday. It is 20 at CJOB. Don't have a lot of time for this, but Manchester City has been one of the more successful soccer teams in England for a while now, thanks to a lot of oil money from the Middle East. From 2017 through 2024, they won 6 of 7 Premier League titles. However, today, the Premier League confirmed in a 1,500-word statement that Manchester City had been found guilty on all of the 100-plus charges of serious breaches of financial regulations, saying that they systematically broke Premier League rules for nearly a decade. An independent panel's verdict found that City arranged sham contracts with commercial partners to artificially inflate their commercial earnings, filed misstated accounts to conceal the true nature of their finances, and significantly breached spending limits. City found guilty of inflating the club's commercial revenue by just over $1 billion between 2009 and 2018, during a stretch in which they did win a few titles, but right before that enormous win streak. The club has always denied wrongdoing and said in a statement they were disappointed and surprised by the ruling, made clear it would appeal the verdict, and said it would be relentless in its fight to clear its name. That sounds exactly like what the LA Clippers said a month ago and then did not fight it and dropped everything and said we accept everything. Now, the Premier League said sanctions will be decided in a separate hearing held by the independent commission. This is where everyone's wondering, okay, so they did all this. Are you stripping championships? Are you going to dock them a ton of... Are you going to fine them? Are you going to give them a big points penalty? Are you going to relegate them? Like, this is a huge, huge breach. Maybe it's a huge point deduction. I mean, they could expel them, I guess, from the league. So this time from 09 to 18, they were transforming themselves into like a record-breaking global superpower that has won a ton of Premier League titles and Champions League as well. There's a lot of other violations. Again, 100-plus. During that 9-year period, they signed several star players and helped build up the base of the foundation of what would become a dynastic team. They also faced other charges of failing to cooperate with the investigation between 2018 and 2023. So this is a huge, huge story in global football and certainly in England that is not going to go away anytime soon. But we have to go away and wrap up the show next.
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10: Global news at 9 o'clock. I'm Kevin Hirschfield. Members of Manitoba's Progressive Conservative Caucus have chosen a new interim party leader. Conrad Narth, who represents La Vérendrye in the province's southeast, was selected in a closed-door caucus meeting this morning as the legislature began a new sitting. Narth maintains the party is looking to regroup ahead of a scheduled provincial election next year.
11: We've been out in our constituencies across the province for the summer, and we're hearing that things are worse under this NDP government. People are seeing the failures and the failures of the commitments that were made in the last campaign. But yet we're slipping further and further behind as the PC Party of Manitoba.
10: A Probe Research poll released last week found support for the PCs had slid to 29%. Abhi Khan announced his resignation yesterday, saying he was quitting not only as leader, but also leaving caucus entirely to sit as an independent. Khan cited internal party feuding and efforts to undermine his leadership as the reason. Narth says he has no plans to run for the job permanently, and a new leader will be selected at a later date. Manitoba Hydro is reporting a net loss of $446 million in its last fiscal year that ended this March. Global's Noah Fuchs has more.
12: The utility says the loss was mainly caused by severe drought conditions, which they say reduced hydroelectric generation and required Hydro to import larger volumes of power at a higher market price to meet demand. Hydro says it also faced $52 million in wildfire-related operating and capital costs in 2025, one of Manitoba's most severe wildfire seasons on record. The 25-26 fiscal year marked the fourth year of low water conditions in the past 5 years. Some highlights from the report include continued investments in modernizing the province's HVDC transmission system and planning for advanced meters and a more modern electric grid. Noah Fuchs, Global News.
10: Global News time is 9:02. We check in on the Boston Pizza Sports Desk now, and the NHL season is underway. Five games tonight. Montreal has just wrapped up a 3-2 victory over the Toronto Maple Leafs. Florida picking up a 1-0 overtime win over the defending Stanley Cup champions from Carolina. The only other game in progress right now, the New York Rangers and Boston Bruins tied at 0 after 2. The late games tonight, Vancouver is in Edmonton and Chicago is in Vegas. And the start of the Major League Baseball playoffs as well today with the best of three wild card series. The New York Yankees have a 2-0 lead on the Boston Red Sox in the sixth inning. Winners from earlier today, the Chicago White Sox and Winkler Manitoba's Tristan Peters defeat Houston 6-3, and Atlanta defeated the Philadelphia Phillies 5-3. The Chicago Cubs and the San Diego Padres will get going in just a few moments. News on the hour, on the half, and when it breaks on 680 CJOB.
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9: 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Weather.
10: Few clouds out there tonight, down to a low of 10. Tomorrow, a mix of sun and cloud, a high of 17. Thursday, sunny, a little cooler, a high of 14. And then Friday, sunny, and a high of 17. Right now, 20 degrees outside, 680 CJOB. Time now for the last show with David Cooper.
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18: Welcome into The Last Show. Lots of fun and interesting stuff coming up on the program tonight. Here is some of what we're going to cover. Why should you care about interest rates all the way in Japan? Annoyingly, because they could hit you in your mortgage, investments, and borrowing costs over here. In 10 minutes' time, we'll make economics interesting by asking, how could Tokyo's bond market mess with your wallet? Then after that, things will get spicy. Scheduling sex. It sounds like the least sexy thing imaginable, but it might actually make you want it more. Towards the end of the hour, why putting intimacy on your calendar might be the hottest practical advice you've heard all week. That should be fun. Those are just some of the topics we're going to cover on the show tonight. There's going to be more, but let's dive in. What if the memories that haunt us aren't just random? There are ones that we keep accidentally feeding, so they come back. Well, I'm here with someone who recently wrote an article in Psychology Today making the argument that memory may work like a little garden. What we repeatedly tend to grows stronger. So maybe healing isn't just about pulling weeds. Maybe it's about choosing what gets watered. This all sounds kind of deep, so let's get into it here with Joel Wong, a professor of counseling psychology at the School of Education at Indiana University Bloomington, who is the author. Joel, welcome to the show.
19: Hey, David. It's a pleasure to be here.
18: So when you think of intrusive memories for this conversation, are you thinking about me laying in bed, replaying those awkward moments in high school where I embarrassed myself, or a horrible fight I got into with an ex where I realized, oh, I was the jerk all along? Are you thinking about these kinds of things, ruminating, I guess?
19: Absolutely. Absolutely. Anything that just pops into your mind that's at pretty random times, and it's unpleasant, you know, it kind of creates sort of negative emotions in you, makes you feel anxious or sad or ashamed or embarrassed or humiliated. And many of us too. I mean, I've been very honest in the article you wrote about. I have occasionally, intrusive memories that come into my mind, mostly about myself doing embarrassing things.
18: Yeah, and then it provokes a state of what I call, although I didn't coin the phrase, existential dread, when you're like, oh my God, existence is painful. I can't believe I did that 5 years ago. Yeah. Joel, I'm an alcoholic. I've been sober over 7 years now, but I replay some of the scenes where I had bad behavior with alcohol.
19: Yeah.
18: And I just, it crushes me. Yeah.
19: Yeah.
18: Okay. So I have a good idea for what kind of thoughts we're talking about.
19: Yeah.
18: But what the conversation I want to have with you is how to frame these, how to think of them in a way where we move away from this rumination, or we move away from laying in bed replaying these horrible events.
19: Yeah. I mean, there are different ways to deal with intrusive memories. in the article I mentioned, one way is just to talk back to the memories, right? Say, you know, be gone. You know, I'm done with you. You're not welcome. This is my past. This is not who I am. And, you know,

0: to think of my own personal example, I could replay an awful moment where I hurt a friend while I was drinking, but I could also replay the moment where I apologized and I made amends and we had a nice conversation about it and how I know that my friend doesn't judge me for that bad behavior anymore.
1: Yeah.
0: You know, and these are two memories. Which one do I feed, so to speak?
1: Exactly. Yeah. So it's just like gardening. You can't spend all your time pulling weeds. You have to tend to the plants, water the plants, right? Nurture the plants, the good stuff. So the argument I'm making is you got to pay attention, not just to squashing the intrusive memories, but to growing and nurturing positive memories that you have. I mean, in the article, I talked about grateful memories, kind of like you intentionally spend time re-entering a memory from the past that you're grateful for, maybe in your case, you know, maybe you apologizing it and how your friends reacted with grace. That's a grateful memory.
0: Yeah. I tend to think of this with like impulsive thinking, like, sure, I can't prevent myself from having an impulsive thought where I want to engage in this bad behavior or I want to say this thing. But what I can do is choose how much I engage with the thought. Do I let it pass or do I act on it? And I feel like the same is true for negative memories. Do you dwell on them or do you let them just kind of pass through you and move on to something else?
1: Yeah. Just, you know, treat the, you know, and sometimes instead of fighting the intrusive memories, treat it as like a passenger on a train that's just like passing by, you know, it's like, or leaves on a stream that's just floating by to say, all right, you're here, bye. Then you want to re-enter a positive memory from the past. And, you know, one thing I really advocate for is really spending a couple of minutes, like closing your eyes. You know, if you were in my client in therapy, I would make you do that right now. Close your eyes and just spend a few minutes just mentally visualizing that memory, that grateful memory that you were part of.
0: What can happen to us if this is the exercise we do? Every time we replay a negative memory, if we just sit with it for a second, don't engage with it, and then try to replay a positive or meaningful or grateful experience, what can happen when we do this over time?
1: Yeah, I think a couple of things. The first is you might find it over time. It's like gardening. If you have lots and lots of plants, it makes the weeds harder to grow. All right. If you have bare soil, the weeds are going to keep growing. So over time, you find the positive memories might crowd out the intrusive, unpleasant memories. That's the first thing. The second thing is that it just makes you a happier person.
0: Yeah. They say that gratitude journaling works. This is one of these things that I always know that I should try and haven't started yet. I think we even discussed this last time you were on the show,
1: Joel. Absolutely.
0: I still haven't done it, but I know that it's helpful. But this is like a kind of a version of that.
1: Well, you can try this grateful memory thing. You know, go into a memory from the past, and I recommend taking what I call a grateful memory snapshot. It's almost like you find a scene in that grateful memory that you say, this is so amazing. This is the scene I really want to cherish. And you like mentally take a picture and you keep retrieving that picture occasionally.
0: And then the garden still has a weed in it, to use your analogy, but the plants and the flowers and the things you wanted to grow, they're lush and beautiful. And yes, we tend to the weeds a little bit, but if you just spend all your time getting rid of weeds, you're not going to have a garden, is the argument.
1: Absolutely. Yeah.
0: Now, are there situations where this might not be appropriate if the negative memories are overwhelming or they're debilitating to your life, where you might want to seek professional support and not just go through this kind of positive exercise?
1: Yeah, I mean, absolutely. I mean, you and I, we all have like, you know, all these intrusive memories, you know, related to embarrassing moments and stuff like that. But if you had something like truly traumatic, and, you know, we use the word trauma very loosely now, but I'm talking about truly traumatic, you know, you had, you know, experience of war or sexual assault, stuff like that. That's where you might want to consider seeking professional help. And that's where you may have to re-engage those intrusive memories, you know, in a more therapeutic setting.
0: Now, back to the exercise, though, treating your memories like a garden. The next time someone listening finds themselves laying in bed, replaying something from their past that makes them cringe, what do you recommend they do? Just try to focus on something from their past that makes them grateful or happy or kind of is a warm memory?
1: Yeah. I would recommend, first of all, taking some time when you're not having any intrusive memories to do this mental visualization exercise where you close your eyes and enter that memory, take a snapshot of it, and then when you're having that intrusive memory, retrieve that grateful

0: snapshot.
1: Well, Joel Wong is a professor of counseling psychology at the School of Education at Indiana University, Bloomington. Joel, the article is called What Gardening Can Teach Us About Our Intrusive Memories. You can read that in Psychology Today. Joel, I've enjoyed this conversation. Thanks for being here.
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13: 680 CJOB. Weather.
14: A low of 10 in the forecast tonight, and things will be clearing. Tomorrow, increasing cloudiness, high of 17. Sunny on Thursday, high of 14. And Friday, sunny, high of 17.
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1: For decades, Japan kept interest rates extraordinarily low, pushing its investors to send huge amounts of money overseas. Now, those rates are rising, and that shift could affect borrowing costs, markets, and investments far beyond Japan. It could soon arrive at your doorstep. What does this mean for the average consumer? Let's talk about it here with economics professor Eric Kam from Toronto Metropolitan University. Eric, what a joy it is having you here, my friend.
15: What a joy it is being here, David.
1: Okay, so I'm on the street, I'm at a coffee shop, I got a normal job, and then I overhear someone say, Japanese bond yields are rising. I assume that person immediately tunes out. They wouldn't care. Overseas money, bonds, markets, I don't care. Interest rates. But you should care. And let's talk about why and what's happening.
15: Well, you should absolutely care, especially given the price of coffee these days. So what's going on is that historically, or at least for a long time that most people can remember, Japan had cheap, cheap money. They were lending money at ridiculously low rates of interest. And they were doing that because they had a lot of economic stagnation. Their economy wasn't growing at all. So they kept interest rates ridiculously low to see how they would do at basically lending the world money. The problem is nothing lasts forever. And Japan just may finally be emerging from almost three decades of economic stagnation. Growth and inflation have returned a little bit. Japanese interest rates and government bond yields have risen substantially from what was effectively zero levels.
1: When I hear the phrase free money or cheap money at a bank or a country scale, what does that have to do with me as someone who just like has regular investments and a regular bank account and a regular job?
15: Well, probably for you, not as much as you think, but there are people in the world who, and many of them, who make money by buying and selling money.
1: Okay.
15: And they help drive the economy and the stock market. And so segment this for a second. For decades, right, cheap Japanese money helped finance the rest of the world. Investors could borrow yen at extremely low rates. In fact, very close to zero. Take that money and invest in higher yielding, say, United States bonds.
1: Yeah, and I care about these people because, like, my retirement fund is managed by these people, is what you're saying.
15: That's exactly right. So they call that the yen carry trade, right? Now, Japanese investors, they accumulated enormous foreign holdings. In fact, I looked it up. Some estimates suggest that these investors have about $3 trillion in U.S. assets. So that's what was. Now, what's going on? The incentive is now changing, right? With Japanese government bonds offering much higher returns and their equities, their stocks, performing strongly, Japanese investors have much more reason to keep their money at home and even bring overseas money back. And what that can do to your question is be very, very disruptive, right? This is called financial repatriation, right? It doesn't require Japanese investors to dump all of their U.S. or worldwide assets all at once. But it is a gradual shift. And so what is that going to do to the country in which you are sitting right now? Grammatically correct. Well, first of all, there'll be upward pressure on U.S. interest rates, because if Japanese investors buy fewer treasuries or sell some of what they own, those treasury prices fall and yields rise. That's a fancy way of saying U.S. interest rates are going to rise. That, as you mentioned, how does it affect me? That's going to flow directly into household borrowing costs, because households and firms need to borrow money. And if they don't have cheap Japanese money to borrow, they tend to stay home. And if interest rates are going up, that tends to get more expensive.
1: So this could mean like my mortgage gets more money. Absolutely. To the average consumer. And yes, it's not just in the U.S. where I am. It could be in Canada where you are too. How much of an effect have these low Japanese interest rates had on the North American economy? And if they change things, how much of an effect? Will this be a fraction of a percent, or will this be a big deal?
15: No, this is going to be a big deal. This is economics 101 on a gigantic
1: Which
15: scale.
1: We both know I failed. Had you have been my professor, maybe you would have passed me out of pity.
15: I'd have passed you out of pity, but that's another conversation. So yes, this is exactly, now we're getting at it. This is Echo 101, but on a gigantic scale, because we know that evidence says capital goes where it is treated best. Now, for decades, that wasn't Japan. Now the calculus is changing, right? America has become accustomed to foreigners helping finance its deficits. But the Japanese recovery is a reminder that that foreign capital flowing into your country isn't an entitlement, right? It's based on economic conditions. So on a micro level, David, imagine I can borrow money in Japan for almost nothing, dump it into America, get 4 or 5%. That's a wonderful trade. Sure, until Japan stops lending for almost nothing, and then everybody heads for the exit at the exact same time. And so in terms of financial analysis, this is kind of the butterfly effect here. Interest rates rise in Tokyo, and eventually someone's mortgage in New York City rises because of it.
0: Is this like economics butterfly effect? Like a butterfly flapping its wings in South America can affect the wind, and then the wind will come and change the weather here in North America? Is that what we're talking about here? This little thing, this change of an interest rate of one country can have like a disastrous effect on us?
15: That's exactly right. And what it speaks to is the interdependence of the world economies and the interdependence of some of the major players in those economies, right? You know that we're going to see, I already said, there's going to be downward pressure on the U.S. dollar. As soon as that kicks in, you're going to get greater stock market volatility, which makes the U.S. Fed's job even harder. The Fed has to decide, does it raise interest rates? When does it raise interest rates? We know it just did. Maybe it has to again. Maybe it has to drop them again if the U.S. economy cools down. And then, as we said, without Japan basically financing the United States debt, then America's debts and deficits become more consequential, right? The U.S. needs buyers for enormous quantities of government debt. And if one major source of foreign demand becomes less excited to do so, well, those large deficits, David, they get more expensive.
0: Well, when we come back from the break with economics professor Eric Kam from Toronto Metropolitan University, we're going to stop doing the serious stuff. Although I do enjoy that kind of coverage with you, Eric. And we're going to go over some ridiculous money matters, people's money dilemmas, the stupidest, weirdest, most bizarre ones we could find online. And Eric is going to weigh in on them. We'll talk about things like a roommate's secret rent scam and a family that rents an Airbnb and can't agree about expenses. We'll be back with more of whatever the show is in a moment.
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0: Listen up. Do you hear that? Listen very carefully. That's my phone. No spam calls, no spam texts. I love the silence. Your phone? Probably not so quiet. I'm David Cooper, host of The Last Show, a talk show called The Last Show, but it's never The Last Show. It airs weeknights. And here's why your phone is probably noisier than mine. 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
35: We work hard to strike the right amount of intelligence and ignorance. 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
36: You're swimming in a spooky body of water. You think you're safely out of a shark's range. You might want to rethink that, at least when it comes to sound. Because researchers found that black-tip sharks can detect certain noises from more than 200 feet away. And that tells us something fascinating about how these predators navigate their underwater world. I am here to discuss all of this, all things sharks, with marine biology professor at Florida Atlantic University, Stephen Kaijiura. Stephen, welcome to the show.
37: Great, thank you.
36: So people are scared of sharks. I'd like to think that if I swam far enough away from one, oh, let's say 25, 50, 100 feet, I would be okay. You wanted to test whether that was true. What exactly did you look into in your work?
37: Well, people have known that sharks can hear for decades, but there's been remarkably little work done on it recently. And one of the biggest questions is from how far away? are these sharks hearing and orienting? And, you know, previously it was hard for us to measure that, because if you're on the boat, you're looking sort of laterally to see the sharks underwater, and you're just sort of guessing at how far away they are. And you have to be high enough up that you can see far, and, you know, it just wasn't working. And so with the advent of aerial drones now, we can pop a drone up and look down and get like a bird's eye view of the whole area. And now we can actually measure and see how far away are these sharks when they're turning and orienting to these sounds. And so it's sort of a combination of an old idea, but with new technology that allows us to answer a question that's been unanswered previously.
36: What is even sound underwater? Is it the same thing as sound above water? It just maybe travels at a different rate and, of course, sounds different to our ears. But is sound the same underwater as it is above ground?
37: Yeah. Sound is basically the same principle underwater as it is in air. But water is a much more dense medium. And so as a result, sound travels much faster and it can travel much farther than it can in air. And so now, you know, what we're hearing, our ears are attuned, they've evolved to hear in air, and we stick our heads underwater, we hear this sort of muffled underwater sound, right? It's not the same as a fish that's evolved to live in water and detect the sound naturally underwater. So for them, you know, we can only sort of guess or take a good estimate of what they're actually hearing, so to speak. But it's, like I said, it's been largely ignored for the past several decades, at least in the realm of shark hearing.
36: Okay, so you got the drone up there, you know where the sharks are in the water, you play a sound. What kind of sound do you play, and from how far do the sharks, are they able to hear this?
37: Right. And so we're playing like a low-frequency pulsed sound, like this. And the reason we're doing that, number one, is sharks are able to hear low frequencies much better than high frequencies. And the pulsing is something that's likely to be stimulating to the animal. If you play a constant tone, they're just going to ignore it after a while. But by pulsing it, it's something that they can't really ignore. And the neat thing is with the drone, I mean, we saw them orienting from 250 feet away, and that's the minimum, right? You know, if we'd flown higher and it had a wider field of view, we would have seen them from, you know, even greater distances orienting to the sound. So I think there's, you know, more that definitely needs to be done. I'm keen to do it again with a drone at, like, you know, much higher to see how much farther these sharks are orienting to the sounds, because what we're seeing is a minimum of 250 feet, and I know they can do much better than that.
36: I want to get to what the sharks will do in terms of preying on fish because of their good ability to hear, but I got to ask, why those particular sounds? Why do-do-do-do-do, like you describe?
37: So if you play a constant tone, if you hear like a constant buzz, you'll eventually tune that out. You'll eventually ignore that because it's this constant background stimulus. Same thing with the sharks. So if you play like a constant, you know, a certain frequency, they will eventually say, yeah, that's not interesting. But if you pulse it, you can't ignore that. It's something that's continually interrupting you. And so the sharks are inclined to pay more attention to that. And in addition, the pulsing sort of simulates a fish that's swimming, that's struggling. And as it's beating its tail erratically, that's the sort of noise that we're trying to simulate here. That's what we're trying to get the sharks to respond to.
36: Now, if you just raised a tone or two, your pulsing would sound like the theme to Jaws. Dude, jokes aside, so how do sharks and what do sharks do with this hearing when they hunt? Why are they using their acute sense of hearing in the wild?
37: It would be advantageous to be able to know where the prey are, no matter where you are with respect to the prey. And so as a result of this, sharks have evolved this ability to detect these sounds from long distances away. So it brings them into the general area. You know, you can't see 250 feet underwater, but you could hear. And so the shark could hear something struggling, could hear something moving, hear a commotion, and be attracted and say, what is that? And swim in that general direction. Once the shark gets closer, then it can sort of see, ah, I see a school of fish or whatever. All right. And then once it gets really close, it can detect those individual fish with its electroreceptors and detect the electric fields emanating around them and position its mouth right over top of that fish to bite it. But it needs that initial stimulus to bring it in from a long distance to get close enough to employ the other senses like vision and lateral line and electroreception.
36: Does this mean sharks with this good sense of hearing actually like us as people a lot more because they can basically hear us in the ocean all the time and they choose not to eat us? Is this proof that sharks are nicer than we thought?
37: Well, yeah, you could interpret it that way. You know, if sharks wanted to eat us, we would be eaten. You know, for the most part, these sharks are really skittish. And the sounds we were playing were deliberately, we played them loud to try and startle the sharks and get them to jump. And it's the same sort of thing. If you're splashing around in the water, you are not a natural prey item for these sharks. You're not something that they're naturally interested in. You don't sound like a fish per se. And so as a result of that, when the shark hears you splashing around and making commotion, it's probably going to swim away. And we see this a lot. When we're trying to get close to the animals to get pictures or something, these sharks are they're pretty skittish. They like to stay out of our way.
36: Now, as a marine biologist who studies sharks, I know that people are very scared of sharks. Are there any misconceptions, anything that you want people to know about these perhaps misunderstood animals?
37: Yeah, I think a lot of the information that people have about sharks is sadly due to the sensationalizing of the sharks in the media. You know, you think of Jaws that really sort of changed the world's perspective on sharks in the 1970s. And then even now we have things like Discovery Channel Shark Week. It has the great potential to inform people, but how do they advertise it? They advertise it with sharks jumping out of the water with the big teeth and biting seals and whatever else. And that's what has people's attention. That's what gets their attention in the first place. And so I think, you know, people have this mindset that sharks are out there. They're going to jump out and get you. No. They're out there all the time. And the number of bites on people is vanishingly small. And so you have a tiny chance of getting bitten. Don't worry about it. Go to the beach. Have a good time. You have a much better chance of dying on your way driving to the beach than you do when you get there.
36: Much better chance of getting bitten by a person on your way to the beach.
37: True, exactly that.
36: Well, Stephen, thanks for sharing the study with me. The findings are fascinating. I didn't know sharks could hear that well, and I appreciate you being on the show.
37: My pleasure. Thank you so much.
36: Stephen Caggiura is a marine biology professor at Florida Atlantic University. Coming up after the break, if your fantasy life, like in the bedroom, would horrify your real life self, congratulations, you might be normal. So in a few moments' time, we'll talk about what our sexy fantasies reveal about us and what they absolutely do not. Let me let you in on something I learned after 15 years working as a software engineer in Silicon Valley. You'd be surprised how little information anyone needs to start finding a lot about you online. I'm David Cooper, host of The Last Show. 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
13: Things look to be clearing out there tonight with a low of 10. Tomorrow, increasing cloudiness, high of 17. Thursday, sunny, high of 14. And Friday, sunny, high of 17.
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15: 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All right, scheduled sex. It might be one of the least sexy phrases ever assembled in the English language. But there is a new study that suggests that changing how we think about planned intimacy can actually be great and increase our desire, frequency of the activity, so to speak, and bedroom satisfaction, especially when your life is really busy. So we're here to discuss why scheduling sex can be sexy with Dr. Marianne Brandon, a clinical psychologist who specializes in sex therapy. Marianne, what a joy it is having you on the show.
16: Oh, David, it's always my pleasure. Thank you.
15: This topic is not so startling to me, having previously, before I was in radio, worked in the tech industry. And the reason I say that is people were very busy in that industry, and they'd say, make jokes like Google Calendar is sexy. Because otherwise they wouldn't do dates. They would never have sex.
16: That's exactly right. I think that, you know, it's almost naive at this point in time, the way our lives are so busy, to expect two people to be relaxed and embodied and ready for sex at the same time. I mean, it sounds lovely, but it's unrealistic at this point.
15: So make the argument for me. How can scheduling sex be sexy? Why do people have such a visceral reaction, a negative reaction to the very thought?
16: Yeah, so they do. They feel like sex should be spontaneous, and that's the only great sex. And I think their experiences at the beginning of their relationship, it was spontaneous. But that's actually not necessarily true, because even at the beginning of their relationship, when they were dating, they scheduled their dates, they knew they were going to have sex. So it still was scheduled, it just felt different at that time. But people have this love of this concept of spontaneity as being so superior. But, you know, sometimes I say to my couples, like, well, like, do you go on spontaneous vacations and do you just have spontaneous sleep or spontaneous meals? Like, nothing we do really is spontaneous. So I don't know why we have to hold sex to this certain sort of goal. But at any rate, what you're...
12: No, I just have thoughts that you can be scheduled and spontaneous. Like, you can schedule a date, you can schedule a bedroom activity, and then when the time comes, you can act in a spontaneous manner. I don't think it has to be one or the other.
16: I think you're so right, and I love that. I love that. So what I suggest to couples is they give it a try. When they're resistant to scheduling, I say, let's just do this for like a month and then come back and let me know how it goes. Because generally what happens is people realize that when sex is scheduled, first of all, they get to have sex. But secondly, there's an element that allows people to sort of plan their day. And so their energy level can be better and they can have maybe more creative ideas. They can look forward to sex. All of this stuff people don't think about. When they think of scheduling, they don't think that it gives people an opportunity to show up more.
12: You know, I'm going to talk about my marriage. I'm now divorced. But like, we weren't the kind of couple that I was going to surprise her with the idea of getting married. We were very egalitarian. We talked about getting married. We talked about getting engaged. We agreed to it. Why am I telling this story? Once we agreed to it, the proposal fit the script of spontaneity. I surprise proposed to her on a trip. Of course she knew it was coming. We agreed to get married up front. But this idea of like springing such a big question on someone in the moment was not for us, but yet it was kind of both. The proposal was spontaneous and the act was scheduled and planned. It's a kind of a deeper, more, you know, big life change example, but I think things can be both. I really do.
16: I think you're right, and that's brilliant. I'm gonna steal that idea because I think it's fabulous. It is true. You can bring creativity to scheduled sex and it's going to be a surprise.
12: Also, that anticipation, like you're saying, okay, you got 7 p.m. on a Thursday, you're blocked it off on your calendar, you've blocked it off on your partner's calendar. That's now an exciting thing to look forward to. It doesn't have to feel boring, like, oh, it's a chore.
16: Right, right. And you can adjust your day accordingly. You don't eat too much dinner or, you know.
12: I'm lactose intolerant. I'm not going to eat dairy.
16: There you go. So, and what I would also add to your listeners, if they're going to go the route of scheduling, also be conscious of who's still in charge of initiation, because what can happen is it can be on the schedule and everybody knows it's Tuesday night, it's sex night, but someone's on the phone, someone else is dealing with email, then the dog has to be walked, and like still life can still seep in, and then people will still like look at their partner. I mean, she's been on the phone with her sister for a while. She doesn't really want to have sex tonight. I'm going to go to bed or something like this. So even if it's on the schedule, doesn't mean it happens. Because people are still misreading each other, et cetera. So what I encourage couples to do is, like every other time, literally, it's someone's job to initiate. And the persons whose job it is to initiate can bring more of that surprise, like you're saying. They can be a little bit more of the MC of the evening. And it doesn't mean a big deal. It just means like where you're having sex or what music is playing or whatever else. But as long as one person is sort of responsible, that helps make it happen.
12: I like this idea that someone's the MC. I'm gonna use that. That's so funny to me. And you mentioned Tuesday night at sex night. Well, you're typically on the show on Tuesday nights, Marianne. Maybe we should call our what we do on this Tuesday night sex night. Not important.
16: <great. laughs>
12: But yeah, I just want to, because I mentioned it earlier, this belief that this deeply ingrained belief of some people that anything planned sucks all the joy out of it. Anything planned can't have any ounce of spontaneity in it. Why is this mindset? Why do people have this mindset? Why is it so strong for people? Why can't they let go of that? Even if they find themselves like in a situation where they're not doing it enough with their partners and they're unhappy with the frequency.
16: So I'm just guessing on this, but I think that when it feels spontaneous, people feel more wanted. And feeling wanted for sex is really important for people.
12: Okay.
16: So when it's spontaneous, I think what they're reading is my partner really wants me, and that's a turn on. And I think what they sort of will default to is if it's scheduled, I don't really know if my partner wants me. It's on the books now. That is my best guess.
12: Okay. All right. So, but there are ways to make your partner feel wanted, and there's a way yourself to feel that you are wanted in the framework of scheduling. I assure it, but I wonder, what are those ways?
16: Now, there are different ways to do it, but how you look at them, how you talk to them, how you touch them. I mean, it's your presence really in the moment. And you can be present in a variety of ways, but your phone's not there. You're focused on your partner. That's how they that transmits wanting.
12: And it, the fact that it was scheduled, that it was Tuesday night, if it is tonight for you folks, I hope you have fun after the show. Anyone listening? But there's ways to make your partner feel that way in the framework of scheduling is what you're saying.
16: Absolutely. I think that it has, you know, I've been a sex therapist for about 30 years. This consistently is very helpful for people's sex lives. They're consistently resistant at first, but then they consistently find it helpful.
12: Having been a sex therapist for many years, I want to set up our topic that we're going to discuss after the break here. When couples want to try something new in the bedroom, are there things they get wrong about that, Marianne?
16: Yes, because it's simplistic. Things are a little more complicated, but there's a lot people can do to make things more exciting.
12: All right, when we come back from the break, why trying something new in the bedroom, where it can go wrong and where it can go right. We're here with Dr. Marianne Brandon, a clinical psychologist who specializes in sex therapy. This should be a fun one. We'll be back.
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12: Ever wonder about the shady corners of the internet where your personal private information can end up? I'm David Cooper, host of The Last Show, and I spent years as a software engineer in Silicon Valley, so I saw how data gets passed around on the internet. 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
27: From the National Newsroom of the Canadian Press, I'm Lisa Laporte. Prime Minister Mark Carney says the federal government's calendar isn't dictated by any specific aspect of the U.S. U.S. President Donald Trump stepped up the cross-border trade war as his outright bans on imports of certain Canadian goods took effect today. Carney told reporters in Vancouver, Canada is a reliable partner and has no intention of escalating the trade war, but noted he never rules anything out. Meantime, Carney says Parliament will address AI safety this fall. This after media reports suggested OpenAI's ChatGPT chatbot coached the Tumblr Ridge shooter. BC Attorney General Nikki Sharma has asked Ottawa to change the criminal code to ensure accountability for AI companies. Carney was asked at a media conference whether the government would consider taking such measures.
35: Independent of the BC Attorney General, our government has been looking at and consulting on issues around a series of issues around safe social media, extending extending to AI, the responsibilities, the various responsibilities these providers have, and any liabilities that they may have.
27: U.S.-based magazine Mother Jones reported last week details of the alleged interactions between shooter Jesse Van Rootselaar and ChatGPT, in which it vividly described the effectiveness of a shotgun being used in a classroom. Industry experts say the latest round of layoffs in Ontario's steel belt highlights the ripple effects of U.S. tariffs as their impact reverberates through Canada's manufacturing supply chain.
28: Stelco Holdings on Monday said it was laying off up to 500 workers at its Hamilton, Ontario and Lake Erie facilities. The company cited the ongoing trade crisis, weak demand and continued import pressure. A chief economist at Canadian Manufacturers and Exporters says companies that use steel are losing U.S. sales and cutting production, which in turn reduces the amount of steel they buy from Canadian producers. Diana Mussina, The Canadian Press.
27: Iran is urging Americans to reconsider who leads their country. A spokesperson for Iran's Revolutionary Guard told a news conference today Americans should take to the streets and protest U.S. President Trump's policies to denounce what he calls warmongering. And actor Dennis Haskins, who played Principal Richard Belding in Saved by the Bell, has died at the age of 75.
3: I have got the funniest topic for my show today.
4: What?
3: Coach Sonsky says that some girl came in to try out for the wrestling team.
27: His agent calls Haskins a great person who absolutely loved his fans and always made time for them. This is the Canadian Press. In sports, Toronto Maple Leafs general manager John Chayka spoke with the media today after yesterday's blockbuster trade that saw Toronto land talented winger Kirill Marchenko from the Columbus Blue Jackets. Chayka shipped Matthew Nyes to Columbus in the biggest piece heading the other way. The GM was asked how Nyes, whose name had been mentioned in trade rumors, took the news.
5: I apologize to him for the noise over the last several months. I don't think it was necessarily fair to him. This was the only thing we seriously considered as a management group. These things happen. You understand.
27: Toronto lost its opening game of the NHL regular season tonight 3-2 to the Montreal Canadiens. The Atlanta Braves rallied past the Philadelphia Phillies 5-3 in the opener of a best-of-three National League wildcard series in Major League Baseball. And the CFL leading Montreal Alouettes have acquired veteran American Julian Hauser from the Hamilton Tiger Cats. From the Canadian Press, I'm Lisa Laporte.
35: Broadcasting from the neutral zone, where every perspective gets diplomatic immunity. This is The Last Show with David Cooper.
15: For any parents with children or sensitive listeners, we're about to be discussing sex and human sexuality, so listener discretion is advised. Okay. The standard advice that people give for fixing a stale sex life is always, well, try something new in the bedroom, whether it's a position, a toy, a fantasy. But novelty eventually runs out. These experiences can be very awkward. And so maybe a better question isn't what you should do differently in bed, but who you should be. Let's talk about this with Dr. Marianne Brandon, a clinical psychologist who specializes in sex therapy. Marianne, welcome back to the show.
6: Thanks so much, David. Great to be here.
15: This is an interesting way to look at it. Rather than just saying try something new, you could say be someone new or act in a new way. I think I'm understanding this correctly.
6: Yes.
15: Sell it to me a little bit.
6: Okay, so the try something new concept is excellent, but here's the thing. People have limited kind of repertoires of what they're willing to try, and that's normal. Most people have already tried what they're willing to try within a few years of their relationship. Like they've run out. Everything else kind of creeps them out, or they think it's gross, or they don't, whatever reason. So trying something new runs out of steam pretty quickly. So now they're still fairly new in the relationship, and what are they to do? So here's what I talk to my couples about, is ultimately it's really less about how like the toy that you have or the particular, like you said, fantasy you're working with. It's really more about who you are in the bedroom. And actually, that brings so much excitement. So what I talk to couples about is how to cultivate literally three different, I don't want to say personalities because it's all part of them, but three different aspects of themselves.
15: Maybe like personas?
6: Kind of. Let me explain.
15: Well, yeah. Are you saying I should arrive curious one night? I should arrive generous one night? I should arrive kind of confident and dominant one night? Like, what exactly are you saying?
6: So I like that. And I would absolutely support what you just said. That makes a lot of sense. But the way I teach it is I ask people to kind of lock themselves in a room so they know no one's going to walk in on them. I ask them, now, individually, the couple doesn't do this together, okay? Individually, they pick three songs. They pick a song that's really romantic, like they would dance to it at their wedding. They pick a song that's really sexy, like they'd see going to New Orleans in a jazz club. And they pick a song that's kind of like angry that they listened to in high school or whatever.
15: Okay, I'm just thinking what these songs are for me, but keep going.
6: Then they learn, this can take time. It doesn't just happen in one night, right? Then they learn how their body moves differently to these three different pieces of music. And people actually will feel real vulnerable at first. They'll feel
4: stupid. I'm just thinking about how uncomfortable I feel dancing anyway, let alone dancing in this context.
6: Right. Which is why the door's got to be locked. Right. And so, but ultimately what they will learn is their body will move differently to these three pieces of music, and they'll feel different from listening to the music. Like, that'll bring up different emotion, loving emotion versus sexy, sensual emotion versus like intense kind of emotion. And as they learn how their body moves, those are the personalities they can bring into the bedroom. And what I would say most couples find is if they add that to their typical, like, you know, boring sex sometimes, you know, doing something particularly crazy sometimes, and then they have these three personalities that they can bring in, that's a very creative sexual repertoire that lasts people a long time. Now, I don't suggest they bring in their, like, you know, sex

0: ordinary sex from these three different personas, and you've got a lot of variety now in the bedroom already.
1: I want to jump to our last topic, Marianne, here, because it's kind of an interesting one. That feeling when your partner is charming or nice to everybody but you, that feeling that your partner treats other people better than you. Maybe it's like a waiter. Maybe it's their coworkers. Maybe it's their friends. Maybe they're delightful and curious and friendly with strangers, and then they're kind of bored with you. Is this something you see? How common is this complaint as you treat couples as a sex therapist or a psychologist? Like this idea that people say, my partner is nicer to everybody else who isn't me.
0: Right. This is actually quite common. And people feel so ashamed about it that they're not acknowledging it. Like, they don't tell their friends that this is what they're experiencing with their partner, but they do tell me. And they feel really bad about it and very confused. So it's I wouldn't call it typical, but I'm sure going to call it not uncommon.
1: Like, how often do couples fall into this habit, and how does it happen? Is it just boredom? Like, how do we get into this mind state?
0: So I think that for most couples, what happens is life can be super, super challenging, and many people are just like literally trying to keep themselves afloat in life, right? So they don't have a lot of spare energy. And what happens is it's kind of like easier to treat people that you don't know well better. And the people that you're closest to, it's kind of easier to take for granted. And if you're running on low steam, then by the time you get home at night, you don't have much left for your partner. And this kind of thing happens. It's sort of like, you know, when people have a bad day and they come home and kick the dog because they can, like, this is kind of the concept of what happens for people if they're not being conscious about when they get home at night.
1: So how do we fix this? How do you tell your partner, I'm feeling like you're nice to everybody who isn't me, without coming off as like overly needy or critical, or maybe you want to come off those ways. I don't know, but how do we address this problem?
0: So if you can find kindness and love in your heart to have this conversation, it's going to go best. And what you can do is say to your partner, look, I know you're struggling. Like, I know life is hard for you right now, but you can't come home and mistreat me. I'm your ally. And I want to be here for you, but it's not going to work for me if I'm not well-treated.
1: I worry that people feel it's a consequence of feeling safe with their partner. I feel safe with you, so I feel safe enough to kind of treat you maybe badly or ignore you. I don't feel safe with my friends, so I'm going to be overly nice to them. And that's like not coming from the worst place. It's coming from like, I love you, I feel safe with you. But the end result of the behavior feels awful to that partner. Because they're getting treated badly, or they're just, right. Yeah, they feel ignored.
0: Mm-hmm. I think that's right. That makes a lot of sense. And if someone is in that place where they're mistreating their partner and they feel like, how do I even begin to fix this? I would say to them, it really is about maintaining enough energy when you get home at night to be loving and caretaking of your partner. That's just essential to a healthy relationship. And if you come home exhausted, that tells me that we need to make some changes in your life so that you can have, more giving, more loving, more tenderness when you show up in the house.
1: If you want to hear the dulcet tones of Dr. Marianne Brandon's voice, she's a clinical psychologist specializing in sex therapy. She's the co-host of the Sex Doctors podcast. 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I'm getting into a mental corn maze. I'm going to end this interview. Marianne, it has been a joy having you on the show. Thanks for being here.
0: Thank you so much, David.
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12: 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Weather.
13: A low of 10 in the forecast tonight, and things will be clearing. Tomorrow, increasing cloudiness, high of 17. Sunny on Thursday, high of 14. And Friday, sunny, high of 17.
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15: The therapist's office, your visit to it might be changing. Instead of sitting across from a human being, some people are turning to AI chatbots when they need someone to talk to. These systems can offer practical support, sure, and help people track through thoughts and moods. But when it comes to a complicated experience like trauma, researchers say there are serious limits to what AI can understand about you and limits to the way in which it can help you. I'm going to talk about that here with Dr. Wendy Patrick, a career prosecutor and author. Wendy, welcome to the show.
16: Thank you. It's always a pleasure to join you.
15: Yeah, so I have concerns about AI chatbots in therapy. I've heard some people say it's fine, it's helpful, as long as people aren't in crisis or dealing with serious mental health issues. I still have my skepticism, though. Like, for me, I've been to therapy, I go to therapy, and being with a person is for me what helps. I don't know, what do you make of it when people say these tools are fine or people say they're helpful for me?
16: Yeah, I agree. It depends on why you are using them, because you do need in-person contact for many of the goals of therapy. And that's precisely for all the practical reasons you might imagine. A chatbot has no personal experience. It cannot bond with you. It has no means of understanding your trauma. It has never had trauma. But is it going to be the kind of mechanism that you may be able to get some of the services you need, like access to resources, helpful phone numbers and video links and all the other things that sometimes real people put on the back burner because they're just so busy? These are some of the ways in which artificial assistants can augment real therapy. And many people take advantage of that. David, I do want to give you sort of an angle on this issue, however, when it comes to trauma. And I'm glad you brought that up, because there have been some crime victims, particularly sexual assault victims, that have admitted they're more likely to disclose more of the undesirable, traumatic, humiliating, embarrassing details to a machine than they are to a real person, because real people react viscerally, and sometimes that dissuades victims from talking about some of the aspects of trauma that are most troubling. So those are some of the areas that we might see. There might be more disclosure if they're talking to something that's not real, even though they already know that will be eventually disclosed to a real person to be able to do that analysis and help them. So with that caveat aside, there are pros and cons.
15: Hearing that, on the one hand, it kind of makes me a little sad for those victims that they feel unable to share that with a professional. But on the other hand, I'm hearing that, like, it helps. People are unable to do that. And to that second part you said, the first step is disclosing it to a machine who will kind of be kind to you, maybe not do a great job. But the second step with the intention of then disclosing it to a professional, a person, I guess I don't see anything wrong with that.
16: Well, here's the caveat with that approach. There are some victims that feel like voicing what's troubling them is cathartic in and of itself. They find that human beings are triggered much more easily, obviously, than chatbots who have no triggers. They do not respond facially to something that they find abhorrent or disgusting, or maybe it's triggering something within themselves. And sometimes victims are very sensitive to the reactions of the people to whom they're disclosing trauma, so much so that that anticipatory trauma often clouds what they're able to voice, and sometimes even prevents them from talking about a troubling issue to the extent they otherwise would want to do. So those would be sort of the one end of the spectrum that maybe at least initially talking to a chatbot might be helpful. But on the other hand, there are so many people, probably the majority of people that go to therapy, to be able to connect with a therapist to where maybe the therapist has themselves experienced some of the same things, where they wouldn't be met with some kind of a negative facial expression or trigger. Instead, they would be met by empathy and compassion, somebody that understands exactly what they experienced because they did too. That's why survivors are so helpful in connecting with victims. And you can't get that experience from a chatbot.
15: Okay. I'm hearing this about people who suffer from trauma, and that's the reason they seek therapy. Moving the conversation a little bit, what about people who are lonely? I hear like positive reports of AI chatbots helping with the loneliness crisis, and that worries me. To people that are deeply lonely, to a point where like they should see a therapist about their loneliness, is a chatbot a good tool? Or what about someone who's just kind of lonely? You know, it's just a Friday night, all their friends are at a party, they weren't invited. They just want to talk to someone for an hour, something for an hour, but they're not struggling with loneliness in a deep way on a daily basis. Like, speak to me about that, the loneliness crisis and AI therapy, because this is where I start to like worry or get confused or don't understand it.
16: Now, it's good that you and I are talking about this as two armchair psychologists, because my PhD is in theology, okay? So it's very, very different. But as we sit and do our armchair analysis, let's just think through loneliness, shall we? You may remember maybe you're too young, The Lonely Guy was a movie starring Steve Martin that outlined the day in the life of somebody that's experienced loneliness. And what did it include? Going out with other people, going publicly to places where other people frequent. It did did not involve, like the movie Her did, getting involved with a chatbot or an operating system, as they talked about back then. This is not a good idea in terms of finding a long-term solution to bond with a non-human entity. That's not the way God designed us. So if you were seeking therapy for that reason, that would be a great place to do it, is talking to a real person who may themselves have been lonely. Chatbots are not lonely. They have never been alive. They have no human experience. They have no idea what you're talking about, except that they've read about it, because they're very good at accessing information online or whatever universe that they have been granted by a human being to access. So it is always a good idea. You know, there are lots of Christian options that many people seek in terms of finding a place that's free that they can go to meet other people that have that same human experience. And that would run the gamut to whether you're just lonely on a Friday night, or you're chronically lonely to the extent that you're seeking therapy for it. But those are not the ideal places you use chatbots. However, you could see a real person for loneliness, and then they could say, look, I've got an artificial assistant that's going to hook you up with a lot of tools and resources that you can explore that might give you some ideas as to what might also help with your loneliness. That is a great use of AI, and that's one of the ways in which therapists can partner with AI so that it won't take their own experience and human analysis out of the equation, but it'll give them a lot more time to spend with a patient and a lot less time doing the administrative side of it that they can delegate.
5: You know, many months ago, I sought out other David Coopers to book on the show. That was our goal for the, it was a silly segment, but I met this psychologist who was like a smart, compassionate man. And he was, you know, someone who went to school and had patients and all that. And he was working on AI and therapy. And what he said to me was, rest assured, there are smart, compassionate people working on this problem of augmenting therapy with AI chatbot tools. So you shouldn't worry so much. Maybe I shouldn't. Maybe I should just listen to him. Wendy, when we come back from the break, I want to talk about dating online. And I want to talk about how some couples that meet online report lower levels of relationship satisfaction. I met my girlfriend online, so I'm particularly interested in this. We'll be back with Dr. Wendy Patrick, a career prosecutor and author.
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5: Let me let you in on something I learned after 15 years working as a software engineer in Silicon Valley. You'd be surprised how little information anyone needs to start finding a lot about you online. I'm David Cooper, host of The Last Show. 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
19: And it promises to be highly competitive hockey when the Jets open the regular season on home ice against the Boston Bruins. 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This is Paul Edmonds, and our first pregame show of 2026-27 gets underway Friday afternoon, just after Live at 5 with Richard Kluche. Mitchell Clinton and I follow the team introduction with the play-by-play just after 7.
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15: Dating apps, they have completely changed how people meet. And for millions, I mean millions of couples, their relationship starts with a screen or a swipe instead of a face-to-face encounter. But does where you meet someone actually affect how satisfying that relationship becomes? Because a new study looks at couples across dozens of countries and asks some questions about online dating, commitment, and the sheer number of choices we now have when looking for love and the impact that has when you find it. I'm here with Dr. Wendy Patrick, a career prosecutor and author. Check out her book, Why Bad Looks Good. That's available wherever books are sold. Okay, Wendy, online dating. It's got to be a fun topic to discuss.
16: No, it really is. And there's a lot of research on it because so many people do it. And part of what really interested me, knowing so many people that have gotten married by people they've met online, is how did meeting somebody online, how was that different than meeting somebody in person? Was it different in the way a relationship developed? Was it different in the initial first impressions you made with each other doing it in a non-human context only online? And so there's been some research that's up to date this year. You know, I write for Psychology Today. I found some very interesting things that I wanted to discuss about this. You know, you think about what makes dating different online. One of the things is the options you have available. You have just thousands, if not millions of options available when you're researching online than you do in person if you're meeting through a friend. But how does that impact the choice that you make? There are some people that have admitted that when they find somebody online that seems perfect for them, there may be this hesitation to look any further because it seems like such a good match. But the other person worries that they simply continue to look because that's the way they found them. So sometimes it's a trust issue. One more, and then I'd love to hear a little bit about your experience. One more factor that research has found makes a difference in distinguishing people that meet online versus people that meet in person is there's this argument that, well, when you're putting together a profile for yourself online, is there a tendency to fudge information that isn't there in person? Because you meet somebody at a party, I mean, they see you. They see whether or not you might be like, what, a pound overweight or what?
15: Sure, I put that I was 5'9 on my online dating profile 15 years ago. Wendy, I am not 5'9. I'm 5'7 in heels, all right?
16: Okay, so those two, I think, will provide us some good back and forth, and then maybe I'll give you another one at the end. But what do you think about those first two?
15: Well, as you were talking, I was kind of distracted by my thoughts of community. You know, like my partner and I now, we've been together for what, 13, 14 years. We have a community where our friends all know each other. But when we first started dating, it's like, yes, you check all the boxes. Yes, your profile seems great. Yes, you say everything right. But like, I don't know anyone you know. And I feel like that's something that gets lost with online dating that is like historically kind of important because you talk about meeting people in real life. If it's a friend of a friend or it's at a party where they know someone you know, or even if it's like a local coffee shop, they might know your neighbor. Like that's kind of lost and it's connecting people from these very different backgrounds. And that's a good thing. That can be a good thing. But if it's 100% of people who are matching and they have no friends in common, community in common, I worry like, what about when their friends meet? How will they function as a couple outside of the home? Like these are questions that like are important and people kind of overlook. But to what you're saying about lying on profiles, yeah, sure, absolutely. These concerns you have are definitely valid.
16: You know, David, that what you just said is one of the big points I hit in my article, similarity and social network. It is often so important to have something in common, not just with the person that caught your eye online, but with that greater community, which is exactly why many successful relationships are from the neighborhood, from the workplace, from all the places we frequent as a group. We have the same values and routines, and we even shop at the same grocery store. I mean, we really understand each other on a much deeper level. But that is one of the other motivations that this article, my most recent one, talks about is what is your motivation for seeking a partner online? Now, a lot of people I know would say time, but doesn't it take more time would be the counter argument to scroll endlessly through thousands of options instead of just really maybe staying off your phone and keeping your eyes open, being situationally aware in the venues you frequent? Because wouldn't that be ideal if you could actually pay enough attention to the people God already placed around you to be able to make a good selection instead of doing the other. Now, that is one reason that if you do meet a match online, there should be more of a premium on now making sure that you seem to have met somebody with whom you have good chemistry. Let's make sure we can overcome many of the obstacles that you would face when you meet somebody online. One of the primary ones is what you just mentioned. There doesn't seem to be the stigma there was 30 years ago. But is there now the integration component? How do you then integrate somebody like that into a social network if it's diverse? And since you've been, you've had a relationship for 13 or 14 years, it does not seem like that was a hurdle for you.
15: Well, I actually think you can build community with a person from a completely different background and social network. I think that can be good. But it's work that you have to do, and it's work that every online couple that meets has to do, and I don't think they think about it. And then 5 years later, they're like, oh, we have no friends in common. We have nothing in common. They don't think that like they could have been more intentional about building that, and I think that can lead to a negative outcome. I'm not sure me and my girlfriend were intentional about building that. I think we maybe got lucky. Or maybe we were. I don't know. But I think this is something people need to think about when they match with people online from a different neighborhood, from a different cultural background. It's good when people meet from these different backgrounds, but it takes work and you got to want to do that work. Otherwise, you're going to find yourself like completely disconnected with nothing in common.
16: That's true. And I'll give you one more important distinction between meeting online and meeting in person. Some people, when they are reviewing personality backgrounds, they are prioritizing attractiveness over more significant indicators of quality relationships. And that's necessarily true because you're faced in a problem, one word, with options. When you have so many options heuristically, you've got to figure out, how do I narrow the field? Do I just look for people that work in a certain industry or live in a certain place? How do I know somebody's personality? Those are problems you don't have when you actually know somebody in real time. Sometimes it's the personality that draws you to somebody to begin with, even though we might all joke, well, they're not really my type physically, but gosh, the chemistry is so significant. So you don't have that same dynamic in an online format. You certainly don't have it when you're on one of these dating profiles and you just can't get through all the matches they're sending you every day. It's almost like trying to keep up with a Twitter feed. The waves are coming at you so fast, you almost don't have a chance to narrow it down. So that's one of the other problems, is anybody that finds a mate online wants to really think through whether compatibility transcends attractiveness and visual compatibility. Do they really have more in common? Now, again, you're a success story. And I know so many success stories that certainly we don't want to dissuade anybody from online dating, just to make sure that they understand the differences so they're able to then make the most of the relationship that they were able to form.
0: I wonder, these people who report having bad outcomes from matching online, more so than matching in person, they didn't think about all these extra things that come with meeting a stranger so quickly by swiping right. We all know my partner didn't prioritize attractiveness when she matched with me, so it must have been my personality.
16: Oh, that's so endearing.
0: Where can we meet people in person? Like, do we go to a cornfield? Do we go to a bobsled course? Do we board a boat? Like, where are these people? Are you saying just go to a coffee shop and go to social things with your friends?
16: Well, I'm a woman of faith, so I think anything that's Christian-based or faith-based, you have a better chance of meeting people with the right kind of priorities that match yours. But that would be true, you know, for anybody. Whatever your interests are, you're much more likely to find a community of prospective paramours within your circle of interest. And common ground creates bonding. It facilitates the kind of conversation that's likely to be so enjoyable that you have a much better chance of making a positive selection based on the kind of personalities, values, worldviews that are going to keep you together than going to a coffee shop or a bar.
0: Well, Dr. Wendy Patrick is a career prosecutor and author. Wendy, this has been a great chat. Thanks for joining me.
16: Thank you, David.
0: Up next, researchers track the brainwaves of young and older strangers who bonded, and the results were confusing. What is your brain doing when you really click with someone?
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17: Things look to be clearing out there tonight with a low of 10. Tomorrow, increasing cloudiness, high of 17. Thursday, sunny, high of 14. And Friday, sunny, high of 17.
18: That I never knew that feeling? It happens every few minutes here. 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
0: How do different people from different generations build meaningful connections with each other? Well, a new study offers a pretty surprising look at this question by tracking brain activity as younger and older adults spent time getting to know one another. Over several weeks, researchers found that while participants across generations reported feeling close and less lonely, the patterns of their brain synchronization actually changed in unexpected ways. So let's look at the science behind social connection and your brain here with Rissa Moffitt, a researcher at the Social Brain Sciences Lab at ETH Zurich in Switzerland. Rissa, welcome to the show.
19: Hi, thank you.
0: So this motivation to study friendships between different generations and how that looks in their brains, what was it? Why investigate this in the first place?
19: It came from two different kinds of places. One is personal and one's more from the science background. But I'll start with the personal one. So I've lived in a lot of countries across the world. I've lived in Croatia and Finland and Germany and the Netherlands. And in every country, when I'm looking for new friends of my own age, there are these opportunities to sit beside older people in public, like on park benches. And the conversations that I've managed to strike up with my baby German or baby Finnish have always been really rewarding. And people think I'm weird for doing this. So I kind of started wondering what makes it so enjoyable for me, and why do the older people get something out of these moments where we have really slow, halting conversations in a foreign language? And I decided to look into it more with people who speak the same language, maybe come from the same community, but belong to different age groups and don't know each other yet. And the second kind of part, the scientific part, is that loneliness is like very prevalent, and it's something that the World Health Organization and communities all around the world are concerned about. And one of the ways that people are seeking to overcome loneliness is by bringing the most lonely people, so older adults and younger adults, together so that they can form social connections and help relieve some of the kind of symptoms and side effects of experiencing loneliness.
0: Well, some people might think you're weird for your park bench conversations, but I think that's absolutely perfect for this show. That's exactly the kind of study and motivation that I'm curious about. So when younger and older adults become closer over time, what does their brain activity look like?
19: Well, maybe we should start with what what it means to have shared patterns of brain activity, and then I can tell you what it looks like over time. So the reason that we look at shared patterns of brain activity or interbrain synchrony is because we believe that predicting what comes from the person we're interacting with causes our brain to model some of what their brain might be doing. So if I think that you're confused right now, my brain is working double time about how to unconfuse you and in which ways you might be confused. And that like matching pattern between what I think you're thinking, what you think I'm thinking, can cause the patterns of activity to become more similar. And so when we bring in people and we want to see how similar their patterns of brain activity are, we assume that if we're making them cooperate, they have to predict more. So the people in my study had to make art together on one piece of paper. And to do that, they would have to cooperate. They'd have to predict what the other person was going to draw, how they could respond. And we would expect their brains to show more similar patterns of activity or more synchrony. And what we ended up seeing is that when older people and younger people do this together, the level of synchrony goes down week after week after week, because they might be getting more comfortable with each other and having to predict each other less.
0: That's kind of surprising to me, the idea that as people get to know each other better, the synchrony goes down.
19: Well, you see, if you bring in two people the same age and you let them get to know each other, the synchrony actually goes up because they want to avoid getting bored and they have no risk, really. Like, they need to keep the situation entertaining, so they make it unpredictable. Whereas two people who have less in common and maybe some social stakes to meet, like not to make the interaction uncomfortable, they want to find a balance and make it more predictable.
0: Interesting. Okay.
19: Does that make any sense?
0: It does. It's just like unexpected, but I guess I don't really understand how brain synchrony works beyond what you've been telling me. So I shouldn't be surprised.
19: It was unexpected for us too. Based on everything that's been researched before, where they compare strangers who come in on one day, friends who come on another day, and romantic partners who come on another day, the research all says that synchrony goes up the closer you get to someone else. So there's more synchrony between the brains of romantic partners than friends, and more in the brains of friends than strangers. But nobody's really looked at how you get from being strangers to friends and how things can change in the brain activity that you might measure.
0: So this kind of like intergenerational, when it's an older person and a young person, how do you interpret that? How do you interpret that their brains are not synchronized like a romantic partner might be or people of the same generation?
19: Yeah, so I think the kind of trend downwards starts from a high level of synchrony, which is like says to me that there's a lot of prediction going on. And that's probably because someone who's over the age of 70 doesn't sit beside someone between the age of 18 and 35 very often. And so they might not have a lot of ideas what to talk about, what they might want to draw on the paper, how they might interact in a way that's comfortable for them. And finding common ground so that they're on the same page when they start the activity is a little bit more challenging. And so when they come back in our study, they come back 6 weeks in a row and meet the same person every time. Each week they have a little bit more common ground and they have a little bit more of a foothold where they can start the conversation and what kind of creative art they can make together. And so that building of common ground and co-creating together is making it so they have to predict each other less, and then we're seeing less synchrony.
0: Now, you mentioned loneliness at the beginning of the interview. Could findings like this help us, I don't know, improve programs designed to reduce loneliness amongst older adults? Like, how do you relate it to loneliness?
19: So we've also looked at the patterns of interbrain synchrony when people in the pair are more or less lonely. And we find that it doesn't really matter for intergenerational pairs if one person is lonely or if both people are lonely. If anyone in the pair is lonely, there's going to be a change in the level of synchrony when they're doing art on their own page. So when they're not interacting directly, but they're still sitting beside each other, we see something change. And this is possibly because people turn a little bit more inwards if they're feeling lonely. And so there's this little breakdown of monitoring the other person. And so to me, that says that like in programs where you want to have people interact, but they also need a little moment to themselves, the moment to themselves is going to be quite different if people are lonely or if they're not. And that there should be extra effort put in to facilitate maybe feeling comfortable when working alone before coming back to doing something together.
0: A few moments ago, actually several minutes ago, you mentioned weird park bench conversations as inspiration for your study. What are some of the ones that you've had? I'm curious about that.
19: Oh my gosh, I have the best one. When I was in Finland, and I, like, obviously it's a hard language to learn, so I had a very limited vocabulary. I sat down beside an older lady in a shopping mall where there was like a bench in the middle. And I said, "Hi, I'm Marissa. I'm from Canada." And then we tried to grapple through a few sentences and she just pulled out a bag of donuts and offered me a donut. And that's when I learned the word donut. And I decided that old people in Finland are lovely. The best.
0: All right. Talk to an old person in Finland. Get a donut. Brain synchronization across generations. We've learned a lot today, Marissa. I appreciate you coming on the show.
19: Thank you. It was really fun.
0: That's a wrap on the show. If you want to see great video clips of what you've been hearing, subscribe to us on social media. Our handle is lastshow.pizza on most platforms. The Last Show will be back tomorrow night because this was not the last Last Show.
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0: One of the things I try to do for people is show them answers to everyday questions, especially about tech and AI. I'm David Cooper from The Last Show, and before hosting a talk show, I spent 15 years in Silicon Valley as a software engineer, so I was pretty aware of what happens to your personal data, your name, your phone number, your address. It gets collected, bought, sold, passed around, and you usually have no idea where it ends up. 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
8: From the National Newsroom of the Canadian Press, I'm Lisa Laporte. Prime Minister Mark Carney says he has no plans to apply new trade pressure on the U.S. as Americans prepare for crucial midterm elections that could end Republican control of Congress. Carney told reporters in Vancouver today Canada is getting stronger, more independent, and resilient.
10: Canada is a reliable partner, and we're ready to work in any or all of those areas. Our timing isn't dictated by any specific aspect of the U.S. calendar.
8: Meantime, Carney says Parliament will address AI safety this fall. This after media reports suggesting OpenAI's ChatGPT chatbot coached the Tumblr Ridge shooter before they shot 8 people to death in the BC community earlier this year. A new study suggests young Canadians are more likely to feel hopeless about democracy than older residents.
11: The Statistics Canada study found about a quarter of respondents aged 25 to 44 were not at all hopeful about how democracy works in Canada. Those 65 and older were more likely to feel very hopeful than not. The study used data from a survey series from 2022 to 24 that asked people about democracy, their confidence in institutions and information, as well as their voting behavior. It comes as 3 major votes are set to be held in Canada in October, with provincial elections in Quebec and British Columbia and a referendum in Alberta. Hannah Stolz, The Canadian Press.
8: Accusations of gang rape on Cornell University campus is now shaking up students. But it's not the first time it's happened. ABC chief investigative correspondent Aaron Katursky discovered Cornell's own data shows more than 1 in every 3 undergraduate women say they were sexually assaulted during their time at the Ivy League school in Ithaca, New York.
16: In an explosive lawsuit, that former student included Snapchat messages from the fraternity brothers during the alleged assault. Free expletive, like you can walk in and whip it out. The case sparking outrage on social media and on campus.
23: I just think it's a monstrosity. I just feel just so unsafe around campus, especially knowing that these people are walking among us.
29: Pretty much the entire campus was like in a lot of shock.
16: In recent days, the student newspaper set up a hotline to report sexual misconduct.
8: New York Governor Kathy Hochul, who is also a board member of Cornell, wants an independent investigation into the gang rape lawsuit brought against the Ivy League school and the 7 students accused of taking part. And if your spring and early summer perennials are overgrowing their spaces, blooming less, producing smaller flowers, or flopping over, experts say it might be time to divide them. Crowded plants often struggle because they have to compete for limited water, nutrients, and sunlight. This is the Canadian Press. In sports, the Montreal Canadiens opened their regular NHL season tonight with a 3-2 win over their rivals, the Toronto Maple Leafs. Edmonton Oilers coach Mike Babcock says injuries are no excuse after veteran center Ryan Nugent-Hopkins was ruled out of tonight's season opener against Vancouver with a lower body injury. Babcock says the Oilers will learn more about their team while figuring out how to fill the hole.
4: You know, injuries are, in my opinion, just an excuse, and you find ways to learn about your team. You just got to figure out how to play it, and so we're going to figure out how to play it.
8: Nugent Hopkins is listed as day-to-day, while goalie Frederik Andersen is out until December with a knee injury. The Atlanta Braves rallied past the Philadelphia Phillies 5-3 in the opener of a best-of-three National League wildcard series in Major League Baseball. And the CFL leading Montreal Alouettes have acquired veteran American Julian Hauser from the Hamilton Tiger Cats. From the Canadian Press, I'm Lisa Laporte.
5: Richard Kluche with you on 680 CJOB. There are a dozen candidates for mayor of Winnipeg, including a young man who's tall, mustache, long hair, tattoos, an infectious smile, and a following of thousands here and around the world.
7: What the hell happened to this place? I don't feel safe anywhere.
5: His videos have certainly resonated with a generation of voters. Funny.
7: Does it say Senor Clean's paranormal erasers?
9: Oh, it's the same thing.
7: It's not the same thing.
9: Oh, no. What happened? Oh, banana peel.
5: Sharp.
7: I know what I have to do. I'm going to fix this city for you. She said, how the f*** are you going to fix the city? I
5: Cavalier.
13: Jesus, we love you.
14: Voting for you for mayor, brother.
5: Therapeutic.
7: And now we find ourselves here. I'm going to an interview with CJOB.
17: You have Johnny Calderon here.
18: And we're coming down in 3, 2, and in 1. Johnny, I want to talk to you about your persona in a moment. But you are a candidate for mayor of the city of Winnipeg.
17: Yes, I am a nominated candidate, one of 12.
18: Talk about the whole idea of why you wanted to run.
17: My mother's husband just passed away. She lived in a field somewhere in northern Manitoba, and she came back to the city and she said, what's going on? I don't feel safe anywhere. I can't walk. I don't, what is going on? And at that second I knew, I'll be right back. She said, what? I said, I'm going to fix this city for you. She said, how are you going to fix? She has no clue about my online thing. I said, I'll be right back. Just don't worry about it. And as long as she's here, no one messes with her.
18: Well, it's on one of his videos.
7: You want to know why I'm actually running for mayor? My mother's husband just died. She lived in a field in the Interlake somewhere.
18: And that's fine. Back to Winnipeg. Johnny is certainly engaging, and he really cares about a community that is misunderstood and certainly underrepresented at the ballot box.
17: People are actually starting to understand the bigger picture that I've been building for years. I've taken history courses, ethics and world religion, marketing management, digital marketing. I'm trying to get more, well, I have the time, more things than anyone would ever think that I could. But the most important education I've ever had was the streets.
18: Have you ever been homeless?
17: No. Oh, wait a minute. Yeah, I have. I lived in my car when I was 17.
18: You know what's
17: hilarious is falling asleep in an empty parking lot and then waking up and it's full. I haven't been out shivering in the cold like the woman that I just saw underneath. All I saw was a blanket shivering.
18: But, and that's part of the reason why you're in this campaign, yep, is to give voice to those that don't have voice.
17: People around my age when I was growing up, I don't know. There was nothing going on. So I would always search for the people who, had a story, something that they could tell me, like, about the world. And the problem is they're all dead now.
18: It's the intersection of mental health.
17: Yes.
18: Of homelessness. And it's not just living on the streets, but it's couch surfing and everything else. Mm-hmm. Drug abuse.
17: Of course.
18: And you have known folks that have gone through this before that sadly have passed away. Mm-hmm. And you want to give those folks voice.
17: Of course.
18: What have they told you, and what do you have to tell voters about their plight?
17: This is the city I love. This is the city that you love. Once in a while, every how many years, maybe hundreds, maybe thousands, some person comes along that you might be able to get behind that can change the current state of affairs. If you want change that you've been asking for, this is your opportunity to be a part of it. There's nothing we can do unless you get out and vote. I'm here to get your voice heard. What I like to say in my campaign is, I'm looking at a microphone right now. I will have the microphone, but Winnipeg, you will have the voice.
18: And at the heart of that crisis is the level of drugs on our streets.
17: I would change nothing about the heart of Winnipeg or the soul of Winnipeg, but I would eliminate the meth and fentanyl crisis, because that is one, and why we all know that's the main thing decaying communities of every race. It doesn't matter which one. The meth and fentanyl is the number one thing just decaying the city.
0: Can I ask about your struggles?
17: Of course.
0: Because there have been mental health struggles?
17: Well, yeah, of course. If you haven't noticed, I call myself Jesus.
18: Boom.
17: So here's the thing. I was in the intensive care unit for

0: I'd say so. I think we're all a team. I think connections we have make us stronger as a city.
1: How did you two meet?
0: Parking lot in Osborne recently. I guess the reconnection. I used to be in a band that I really enjoyed 20 years ago almost, yeah. I saw what he was doing online, and I didn't know how I was going to help, but I told him to utilize every avenue, right? I'm in the Exchange District, and he says to me the other day, he's like, it started now. And I was like, Johnny, no, it started 10 years ago. We've been doing this. We've been just going out and walking out the door of our homes, and it's just been like, I met a man the other, after Nuit Blanche, I met a man who had schizophrenia out at my front door. And it was something that Johnny and I have been talking about, and it's about figuring out where the problem's starting, not just putting a Band-Aid on the problem, also about the aftercare. Winnipeg just wants to not see the problem, not have the problem, but it's not.
2: Meeting people where they're at, going after those who peddle the drugs, and helping those who are addicted, helping them in a meaningful way.
3: And just when you think it's a serious conversation.
1: How did this all start?
4: Hang on, do you know my name? What's my real name?
3: Johnny Calderon.
4: What are their initials?
1: JC.
4: Okay. Do I kind of look familiar to you?
1: Yeah, you kind of look familiar
4: to me. My mother's name is Mary. People get the word out in many different ways. It's a character. It's because, like here, if Jesus himself, he must have had a very good sense of humor. A very, very good sense of humor dealing with what he dealt with. And if this is my way to get across what he said, whatever it takes. If you deny Jesus a sense of humor, you deny him the ability to relate to humans. To the Christians out there, I want to let you know that there's different ways of getting the word out, and I mean nothing but respect. And if you took a second to see what I've been doing before any of this Jesus thing, it's just me, and that's it.
1: This is a way to communicate,
4: yeah.
1: And to kind of give voice,
4: yeah,
1: to your calling.
4: You know me by now. I think you know my heart. I want you to know that it's time to change guard, if that makes sense. This generation, we all want the same thing. The generation before us, they want the same thing. The thing is that if we want our voices heard and to shape this city, it's time. The only thing that we need to do is unite and register to vote if you're not. If this entire city has been asking for change. If you want change, you are listening to it right now. If you want change, you can be a part of something huge where the entire country of Canada looks to Winnipeg, who people thought is the butt of the joke that would never happen. It's what I like to call Stabton. If Winnipeg looks at the rest of the country with two respectful middle fingers in the air and says, watch us, and we do it, and every single major city comes to us and says, how did you guys do it? Can we learn from you? That would be the most respectful F you to the rest of the country who thinks that we can't do it.
2: This is Newsnight.
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13: 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Weather.
14: A low of 10 in the forecast tonight, and things will be clearing. Tomorrow, increasing cloudiness, high of 17. Sunny on Thursday, high of 14. And Friday, sunny, high of 17.
15: Richard Kluche with you on 680 CJOB. Genetics and ancestry, important factors that have the potential to influence a person's health. Global health reporter Catherine Ward takes a look at how people from South Asian communities face a higher risk of developing cardiac problems and the trends doctors are seeing.
16: Active, married, a father to three boys. At 37, Atif Hamid didn't expect anything was wrong with his heart.
17: I was very exhausted very quickly. You know, just going up like a flight of stairs or going to the car to grab the groceries.
16: An angiogram at the ER revealed Hamid's arteries were blocked.
17: Not just, you know, 50, 60%, more like 90, 100% on all four of my arteries. I was like, what the heck? Are you sure you got the right information? Are you sure it's me?
16: Within a week, Hamid was on the operating table, praying he would live.
17: I didn't know whether or not I'd be able to see my family again, my children, my wife, or my parents. And so that was going through my mind, but I left it in God's hands.
16: Heart disease is unfortunately common for Hamid's family.
17: My father had a bypass. He had a triple bypass when he was just over 40 years old. And most recently, my brother had a bypass surgery almost 2 years ago.
16: Cardiac surgeon Dr. Subodh Verma says the genetic risk has been widely studied.
18: Well, the data are unequivocal that people of South Asian background have earlier heart disease. They have a heart attack or a stroke about 10 years earlier than, let's say, age and weight matched white Caucasians.
16: Verma says he worries about how this genetic trend is playing out.
18: At least 30, if not 50% of the people we operate on are actually of South Asian background. For us to see young South Asians in the operating room sort of in their 40s is very common.
16: Verma says systems need to adapt to better meet individualized patient needs.
18: The solutions will require sort of holistic solutions, about earlier screening. The approach of, you know, one set guideline applies to everyone, that just can't be the case. You know, what applies to one group does not seem to apply to every group.
16: And more awareness is needed.
10: I think people really need to understand that, you know, regardless of how healthy of a lifestyle you live, your genetics play a significant role in it.
16: Catherine Ward, Global News, Toronto.
15: With us on 680 CJOB is our house doctor, Dr. Alan Katz. And doctor, I see my physician regularly, every 3-4 months, blood pressure check, because there's a family history of heart and stroke issues. I guess that's wise to make sure that you get your blood pressure checked.
19: That sounds reasonable, in fact, sensible. But it's not just your blood pressure. Things about heart disease that are measurable and treatable include mainly blood pressure, blood sugars and diabetes, the risk of diabetes, huge risk for heart disease, and of course cholesterol, which is a significant risk. And, you know, the piece that you just played with regard to the South Asian population, it's a slightly different part of the cholesterol that affects them, and that's genetic. So we need to be aware of who you are, what your background is, your lifestyle, and, of course, your gender.
20: What's the difference between what happens with men and women?
19: When women get heart disease, they have different symptoms. We all know the symptoms of men. We've been taught these for years. You know, if you get that chest pain and it radiates to your jaw and your left arm, get in the ambulance. Get yourself for help. Women don't get those classic symptoms. So they often ignore the symptoms that are there. And fortunately, you can still get help when you need to. But there are, I just know of so many cases where it's just been the subtle kind of, I don't feel right, I'm working out, just not myself. And it turns out there's serious heart disease going on. And, you know, going to the average family doctor, you don't see that often because those people, they're sick. They end up going to emergency.
20: Is there still that gender bias when it comes to health care, in heart care especially?
19: Absolutely. Women are perceived to be at lower risk, even though they're not. So when they come in, or when they, even the prevention aspect of things, you know, should women have their cholesterol measured? Absolutely. So there is a significant gender bias there.
20: Watch what you eat, exercise, all those things. If there's a family history, make sure you have that ongoing relationship with your family doctor. What else should we be looking at, especially on the cholesterol side?
19: There are many people who are relatively skinny, don't eat a lot, but have high cholesterol and a high other lipids. The cholesterol is, it's a sort of a, it's a family of fats in the blood, and cholesterol is one of them. And it's not just about what you eat. These fats are actually produced in the liver.
20: So what do we do?
19: You get checked. You have a relationship with a family doctor, get your blood checked. And it doesn't have to be done that often. If you get your blood checked and you've got a problem, there's treatment. There are drugs. I'm on anti-cholesterol medication. I've got the family history. My father had bypass surgery.
20: And we still have to get more people to have that relationship with a doctor. That's still a challenge in this province.
19: It's a significant challenge for some people to find a family doctor. And it's becoming harder for family doctors to provide that preventative care because they're busy with people who are sick.
15: Dr. Alan Katz with us on 680 CJOB. And I got to tour Winnipeg's $65 million pharmaceutical distribution center that moves up to 100,000 medication units each night.
21: My name is Tim Smith. I'm a Senior Vice President of Marketing and Commercial Operations here at McKesson Canada, and you're joining us today at McKesson Canada's Manitoba Winnipeg Distribution Center.
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21: 3,000 square foot fridge.
15: Bigger and as cold as the Costco fridges. This is where many of the vaccines are stored, ready for distribution. Part of the very impressive McKesson Canada 125,000 square foot facility off Inkster Boulevard.
21: Those temperature controlled complex drugs and molecules that continue to come, it's important that we have the capacity to be able to maintain that, because again, the last thing we want is someone who can't get the product when they need it. We want to make sure that we have the capacity to store that. So it was important for us to not just build this DC for today, but to be able to support the next 10, 15 years down the road. Evenings is when the magic really happens in the distribution center. As you can imagine, orders come in every night from pharmacy. We get them by 6 o'clock. We start picking. They go out the door starting from 2 in the morning right through till 4. So they're at pharmacy the next day. So the pharmacy has them on their shelves. So all of the OTC front shop part of the orders are picked in this area. We're on the second floor. Below us is RX, or all the prescription medications that we refer to. Picking starts down there. Totes get brought up here. The totes are the red containers that you see. That's where the product goes in. They come up onto our conveyor belt system here. They're married up with the OTC product. It goes through our labeler over there. They get strapped, so they get sealed, so they're not opened again. Camera scans the label on the actual tote itself. That pushes it to a different elevator that drops it down to the loading doors. That determines which truck it goes on so that it goes on the proper route out to those pharmacies and hospitals.
20: Very quick, very smooth. And I gather the product is coming via air, or is it different ways that it gets here?
21: It comes here in many different ways. It comes air, rail, or in trucks. In 2025, we pushed out about 21 million medication units.
20: With more than 100 employees, the 125,000 square foot facility opened in 2021 in the midst of COVID.
21: Yeah, it was certainly a difficult and trying time for everybody across the country. Manitobans not excluded from that. But the fact that we were able to get this DC up and running, it also created lots of opportunities for us to lean in again to the spirit of Manitobans. So getting products to people that needed them when they needed them. The tough climate that we have within this country. A lot of time we have highway closures. We know that. The number one highway, heading Lee to Portage, gets closed many, many times during the course of a year. We have to work through our distribution transportation partners to ensure that we can get products to the people that need them, because the weather is going to happen, but we need to make sure that the products get there. I mean, let's just take a recent example of this past summer and the flooding that took place in Swan River. A lot of displacements from people being pushed out of the community. They still need their medications, right? So we need to work with the community. We need to work with the pharmacies. We work with our transportation partners to make sure that those products get to where they need to be so that those people can still get access to the drugs that they need.
20: And the folks here are celebrating.
21: The fourth time in the last 6 years that this DC, this distribution center, has won Distribution of the Year in Canada.
20: The banners that go in the rafters. There's three there now. The fourth will be added very soon. This is Newsnight.
0: Autumn, fall, spooky season.
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12: 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Nobody picked up Iafoe. A yawning Cage, and it's 1-0 Winnipeg.
9: Moose, Gold Eye, Sea Bears, Westwood Bisons, Junior Hockey, Curling, High School. 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
20: There are about 750,000 Canadians living with dementia. New research indicates the number may be closer to 2 million.
23: So dementia is a progressive neurological condition, and it's one that has many different causes, the most common form being Alzheimer's disease. But there can be other things like vascular dementia or diseases like Parkinson's disease or other neurological diseases that can eventually affect our memory and thinking that can lead to dementia.
20: With us on 680 CJOB is geriatrician and clinical scientist at Sinai Health System and the University Health Network at the University of Toronto, Dr. Samir Sinha. He's also director of health policy research at the National Institute on Aging.
15: Are we good at diagnosing it?
23: We're not really good because it's a bit of an insidious disease. So we often appreciate that dementia creates problems with memory and thinking that affect our ability to do our day-to-day things. But the way it starts affecting us can be incredibly gradual. And sometimes people can't recognize what's actually going on, or their providers may not see what's going on right off the bat. And so it sometimes takes years for a person to formally get diagnosed with dementia.
20: And this data suggests it's grossly underdiagnosed. That's horrible.
23: It is horrible because, you know, it really reminds us that there are so many people out there who might be living with dementia, and yet, you know, they don't know what's going on. They're scared. They're not sure. Their families are concerned, and they don't yet have a formal diagnosis. Or people are just assuming that as you get older, well, you just naturally lose your memory, or you have problems thinking, or that they think it could be something else completely. And this is the problem, because so many people go undiagnosed for so long that's why we were calling out in our new report that 2/3 of Canadians are likely undiagnosed with dementia. dementia, this really calls out how significant an issue this is. Because as you said, you know, right now we think there's between 500 to 700,000 Canadians living with dementia, but the real number could be upwards of 2 million when you think about all the people who are likely undiagnosed in our country.
20: So for people listening right now, it could be them or it could be a parent, a loved one. What are some of the signs that we should be looking for in this? And then let's get to the policy side. But on the personal side, what should be we looking for in our own behaviors and our loved ones?
23: Well, we launched a campaign a few weeks ago called smallstepsbigdifference.ca. People can go to the website. And we actually give, you know, conversational starters for people, because often, you know, someone themselves might start realizing that my memory, it's not as sharp as it used to be, but I'm forgetting more things than usual. Like I'm forgetting the names of people that I've known for a long time. I'm sometimes wandering and I don't know how I got to this place or the other. There may be new behavioral or mood changes that are occurring that just aren't the way that you used to be or that your loved one used to be. And this is the problem where people might not think much of this or not realize or understand what might be going on. But this is why it's important for people, if they're having concerns about their memory, thinking, or behaviors, to talk to their healthcare provider, to tell them what's going on, to figure out, is this dementia or is this something else that's treatable and reversible even? And if people are noticing this issues in their family members and friends, it's important to start the dialogue. And that's what our website and that's what our campaign does. It helps give people the words and kind of the methods to start having these conversations with one's own healthcare provider or with a family member and friend to help them get the help that they might need.
20: If you have dementia in your family, is there a chance that you might get it?
23: Yeah, there could be a chance. I mean, we often talk about young onset dementia as the one that's more commonly linked to genetics. Most cases of dementia occur amongst older people, and sometimes as related to just different other risk factors that might be genetically related. So if you have a strong family history of heart disease, you're at increased risk of heart disease yourself. And we know that high blood pressure, high cholesterol, things that can lead to heart disease can also lead to strokes. And that's one of the biggest causes behind what we call vascular forms of dementia. If you have other risk factors, if, you know, hearing loss runs in your family, vision loss runs in your family, for example, those can be some of the genetic precursors that might increase your risk, because we know that untreated hearing loss, untreated vision loss can also be a risk factor for dementia. So one of the things we also remind people is that there are actually 14 things that people can do, like addressing high blood pressure, by addressing high cholesterol, getting regular exercise, staying social. There are actually 14 things that people can do on a regular basis that can actually help them reduce their risk of dementia or delayed altogether by upwards of 45%. So there's lots of things that we can do, but it's also important that if you think that you're having problems with your memory and thinking, it's good to get connected to a healthcare provider as soon as possible, because you might be able to reverse things. You might be able to treat things. If you do have dementia, you can get connected sooner to the care and supports that are available that can help you lead a much better quality of life than you would otherwise.
20: With Dr. Samir Sinha, Richard Kluche reporting on 680 CJOB. On the policy side, what are you looking for as far as leadership at the national and at the provincial healthcare level?
23: So one thing that we write about in our report is that, yes, there's a federal dementia strategy, but it doesn't really focus on the care and support people need, because that's a provincial and territorial jurisdiction. So we note that every province and territory, some of them actually have dementia strategies, others don't. Some have senior strategies, others don't, for example. With that, we know that every province and territory creates almost a bit of a postcode lottery in terms of how people with dementia and their families can get the right care and support that they actually need. And so what we really talk about in our strategy is that we need to have some clear national standards, the way countries like the United Kingdom and England have done in particular, where they say this is the standard of care that everyone in our country should expect. And then they actually measure and hold themselves accountable by saying, Are we actually making sure that people living with dementia are diagnosed? Are we getting our diagnosis rates up there? Are we making sure that people with dementia are getting the care they need? And then it allows us to make sure that we also have a care workforce that is actually well-educated and well-supported around managing and treating dementia. Because one of the things we called out in our report is that 60% of primary care providers and healthcare workers in general say they do not feel they have enough training and knowledge to diagnose and manage and support the care of people living with dementia the way that they feel they should. So when our care workers don't feel comfortable, that's a big problem for a disease that's affecting upwards of 2 million Canadians in Canada today.
15: That number in the report is 43% in Manitoba, higher than Ontario, but it has to be better, not only here, but across the country, as far as physicians feeling comfortable to diagnose and treat dementia.
23: Absolutely, right? Because we note that, again, if we're talking to people and saying you need to go and see your care provider if you're worried, as you said, at the Manitoba rate, 57% of our frontline care providers don't feel comfortable recognizing, managing, diagnosing dementia. That's a problem because 90% of dementia can actually be diagnosed and managed appropriately by one's own primary care provider, but we haven't made sure they all have the training, the supports that they need. And same, not just with primary care providers, but most people within our healthcare systems. So given the fact that dementia is one of the most costliest chronic health conditions that we have in our country, and that the numbers will only grow in the coming years, we want to make sure that every province and territory has a dementia care strategy, and that we're making sure that anybody who's diagnosed is getting a timely diagnosis, timely access to interventions and supports that actually have evidence to support them, and making sure that people can live the highest possible quality life for as long as possible.
15: There's no cure for dementia, but early diagnosis, what does that allow physicians and others in healthcare allow you to do?
23: So we can make sure that people, A, know what their diagnosis is, what their prognosis is. We can help people plan out what they want their future care to look like, because by being able to plan things out in the future, people can be more in control. They can make sure that they have the right services and supports in place. There's often programs, supports, types of care that we can provide people that can help them lead a much higher quality of life and allow their family members and friends who might also be serving as caregivers to have the right supports and services they need, because dementia is a progressive neurological condition. And yes, there are some treatments out there that can help with the symptoms in some cases. And there are some new treatments that have now becoming available that can be used to try and treat and maybe slow down the progression. But right now it's early days. These are first kind of generation therapies that are kind of like the chemotherapies we had many years ago, where, you know, they're a start, but they're not necessarily something that's going to reverse, cure, or we're not sure whether or not these medications are going to lead to meaningful improvements down the line. So this is where, but there's still a lot of things that we can do to better support people who are living with dementia. That's why we really emphasize early diagnosis and intervention as soon as possible.
15: From Sinai Health System in the University Health Network in Toronto, the Director of Health Policy Research at the National Institute of Aging, Dr. Samir Sinha, joining us on 680 CJOB. 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
22: Things look to be clearing out there tonight with a low of 10. Tomorrow, increasing cloudiness, high of 17. Thursday, sunny, high of 14. And Friday, sunny, high of 17.
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24: 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It has opened new opportunities, rewards, and awards.
25: My name is Soumya Sadiq. I am Punjabi, Kashmiri. Those are my ancestral roots. I am a planner by profession, and I own a planning and design firm. And I love everything stories and metaphors. That's me. Been a Winnipegger since 2002. Love the city, love being here, and have also, I think, like most Winnipeggers, tried to leave several times and keep returning back to the city.
15: Tell us about your grandfather, your maternal grandfather.
25: Oh, beautiful question. He had the kindest soul that I can imagine. He was tall, handsome, 6'1". God gifted him with so many daughters, and I think that just softened him in ways that, or taught him and hardened him in ways that we don't usually think about. But he was a very, very kind man.
15: Was he a protector?
25: Yeah, I would say so. But not fiercely. He had one of those like quiet kind of protective spirit to him.
15: So when you look at your life up until now,
25: mm-hmm.
15: family is so very important.
25: Yeah.
15: Tell us about that. And as we get older, we lean on that and we realize the lessons that we were told years earlier suddenly are more meaningful. But in some cases, in our early years, we go through kind of a rejection of that.
25: Mm.
15: And I'm wondering your path.
25: Oh, beautiful question. Thank you. I came to Canada in 2002. And when I came to this country, I used to wear hijab. 2002 was a very different, very difficult time for Muslim women. And in a lot of ways, in order to fit into the Canadian society, there were so many parts of me that I had to tuck away. Over time, I've realized that where our strength comes from, where recovery and healing comes from, is that intergenerational resistance. It's that intergenerational stories. It's those memories that we carry. And it's those lessons and those memories that we can mold and work with to be able to reclaim little parts of ourselves, whether it's through language, through stories, through food, through songs. And that very much has been my journey as well.
4: It's coming up to 25 years since 9/11, mm-hmm. and a lot of that is coming back. So what were you told? Because you came here at a time where someone of a different background, mm-hmm. of a different color from a nation that could somehow rightfully or wrongfully be associated with terrorism, mm-hmm. suddenly you were labeled.
25: Yep.
4: And you were wearing a hijab.
25: Yeah. Yeah. And you know, there's a chapter in the book called Pardes de Pardesi Rang, the foreign colors of a foreign land. In a lot of ways, that chapter laments what it's like to enter into a world that's not yours, into a world that not only isn't yours passively, but very actively pushes you away. And my goodness, like, I was 18 at the time. And so for someone that young to have to learn what it means to belong and continue that journey all these years later, oh, there's a special kind of strength that comes from that.
4: So what was that moment where you realized that I can be welcomed here and also partake in the Canadian dream and be a part of that and shape that?
25: So I've been raised by some very strong women, and I think that'll come through in the book as well for whoever reads it. I think in a lot of ways, my work is about how do we build belonging, but beyond belonging, how do we be compassionate to ourselves? How do we build compassion infrastructure in our cities? And what does it look like to get to a place where not only do you negotiate belonging with the cities and the towns and the provinces or countries that you live in, very actively become a part of the care infrastructure of those environments, get to a point where you actually care about what happens in the city. And it's a constant battle. Like, we can't just settle in and say, oh yeah, I belong, this is great. It's very much an ongoing journey. Every morning is that recommitment to belong, to care, to steward for where you live.
4: So many Winnipeggers have come to accept what this city is, mm-hmm. as opposed to trying to help change it to be a better city.
25: In a lot of ways, I feel like it's sometimes easier, and that's a tricky word to use in this, but sometimes it's easier because I've always had to fight for belonging. I've always had to learn what it means to navigate a world that's not made for me as a woman. And so I feel like you get a lot of practice over the years. It doesn't feel outrageously out there. I'm so deeply motivated by wanting a better world for my grandchildren and my great-grandchildren. And so I think when I look around and when I see these beautiful people, and to use our mutual friend Devon's words, expression, you know, all shades of beautiful, coming to this country and trying to find their home, I'm motivated every day to walk that path for my own self and for everybody around me.
4: You're somebody who is grounded in facts, yet you write fiction.
25: I do. So this is a debut, and my goodness, what a journey it has been. So I do a lot of writing, a lot of technical writing. I'm an impact assessment professional. I'm a planner. So we work a lot with data. But alongside the undertone of that has been, I come from a culture that is so rich in oral traditions. Everything is through story. That's how we learned how to cook, to host, to be, to, you know, walk this world. And so fiction is how... writing is how I make sense of the world around me. What's been really beautiful about this writing journey is I've really been able to dive deep into the stories that have been told in my family for many, many generations. There's folklore and songs in this book that we've only heard from our great-grandmothers and their grandmothers.
4: Tell us one of those stories.
25: We have this folklore about a peacock. And how the peacock is this beautiful bird, and it's proud, and it dances, and it's mesmerizing. And there was a time when the peacock forgot that it also must carry humility. And as it navigated life and started forgetting what it was like, the universe took its beautiful feet and gave it some really ugly feet. And as the story goes, that's why a peacock's feet are so ugly, because it's a reminder to stay humble. And I remember when my grandfather used to tell that story, he would then go on to tell us, no matter how high in life you go, your head should bow. And the higher you go, the lower your head should bow. We learned life through those stories, through those folklores. And I think I carry those with utmost humility.
4: What's next for you? Because this has been a success.
25: Huge. Was not expecting. I remember when I spoke to my publisher, that's Girl Friday out of Seattle, early on, and they said, what does success look like? And I didn't say sales or awards. I said, I want this book to spark conversation. This book really grounds South Asian women and their histories. It'll make some people uncomfortable, and that's okay. Within the first year, we get two major literary award recognitions, which has been incredible. So like every author who publishes, we're writing a second one.
4: Good and for you.
25: It's a prequel, so stay tuned for that.
24: 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I'm Richard Kluche. Thank you for joining us here on Newsnight. Wednesday, September 30th, is the National Day for Truth and Reconciliation, a day to listen, a day of reflection. And stories throughout the day here on 680 CJOB, starting at 6 a.m. with Greg and Brett and the team from the start. I'm back in the afternoon at 4. Good night.
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11: From the National Newsroom of the Canadian Press, I'm Lisa Laporte. Conservative leader Pierre Poilievre tried to convince Albertans to vote to stay in Canada during a speech tonight at a downtown Edmonton hotel. With less than 3 weeks to go until a provincial vote on separation, Poilievre said separatists have a problem with the federal Liberal government, not with Canada.
13: What Albertans are complaining about is not Canada. It is the government policies that are actually inconsistent with how Canada was meant to work in the first place. Many Albertans are legitimately frustrated that a costly and controlling, big and bossy government has gone far beyond its jurisdictional boundaries.
11: The Alberta referendum on October 19th has 10 questions. One asks Albertans if they want to stay in Canada or have a second binding referendum on leaving the country. Prime Minister Mark Carney has expressed his disappointment regarding the move by Stelco Holdings to cut up to 500 workers at its Hamilton and Lake Erie facilities in Ontario. He told reporters in Vancouver today that Stelco workers have been betrayed by the company.
14: There's money on the table from the federal government, number one, and the company made representations and has legal obligations for employment. We intend to use all powers that we have and pursue them to the full extent of the law.
11: The Stelco job cuts are the latest in a string of tariff-linked layoffs in the province. Carney also told reporters that Canada has no intention of escalating the trade war as Americans prepare for crucial midterm elections. Carney also said Canada stands ready to negotiate in good faith with the U.S. U.S. President Donald Trump unveiled the AI-powered America.gov site today as a way to simplify public access to government information and services. The site's question and answer function produced truthful responses at first to politically thorny questions. But within moments of its unveiling, the site started modifying its answers. After originally confirming that Trump's name is in the Epstein files and that he lost the 2020 U.S. election to Joe Biden, it subsequently refused to answer those questions, saying it doesn't answer political inquiries. And actor Dennis Haskins, who played principal Richard Belding in Saved by the Bell, has died at the age of 75.
16: I have got the funniest topic for my show today.
17: What?
16: Coach Sonsky says that some girl came in to try out for the wrestling team.
11: His agent calls Haskins a great person who absolutely loved his fans and always made time for them. This is the Canadian Press. In sports, Thomas Chabot was named the Ottawa Senators' new captain today. He's replacing Brady Tkachuk, who was dealt to Florida in June after asking for a trade. Chabot says the team is focused on moving forward.
18: Tons of guys that are happy to be here and want to play and want to wear this jersey every night, and that's all that matters to us.
11: The Sens open their NHL regular season this Saturday against the Toronto Maple Leafs. The Leafs lost their season opener tonight 3-2 to the Montreal Canadiens at home. Elsewhere, the Florida Panthers beat the defending Stanley Cup champion Carolina Hurricanes 1-0. The Chicago White Sox beat the Houston Astros 6-3 tonight in Game 1 of an American League Wild Card Series in Major League Baseball. And the Indiana Fever beat the defending WNBA champion Las Vegas Aces tonight 99-89. From the Canadian Press, I'm Lisa Laporte.
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0: show.
1: Well, I think if you've been following it at all, and if you know anything about Donald Trump, you knew it was always going to come to this. You knew that there was only so long that his pettiness would be kept away from another round of tariffs, this time affecting a raft of Canadian products, but focused significantly on the Canadian alcohol exporting business. Oh, by the way, just I got my new sweatshirt that I'm wearing today. See? There you go. Always and forever. And if anyone cares, I bought it myself, so this is not a plug. Province of Canada, great Canadian clothing company. Yes, Joy.
2: Lake Ontario, it says.
1: Yes, it's a, of course. What did you think it said?
2: No, for the radio listeners, Ontario, it says.
1: Oh, thank you. I forgot. See, I'm still in my visual world. So we always knew this was going to be happening. I don't know if people thought, he'll never do that. Of course he was going to do this. He'll do anything. He renamed Lake Ontario. Like, he's petty that way. And so this is the new reality. And, you know, actually, I'll tell you this. So I do some work on the side with a great Canadian startup called Trexity. And based out of Ottawa, the CEO, Alok Ahuja, is a great, great friend of mine. I've been helping him in my own little way, help build his company. And they do last mile delivery for small and medium-sized businesses. And there is, you know, one of the things that we've always said is, why is it that, that with the LCBO, the largest purchaser of alcohol in the world, that a consumer can't buy any American booze? But if you were to order for delivery, it's being delivered by an American company. And I think that's a pretty solid question to ask the LCBO. And we put that to them today. And we're going to continue those conversations. Hopefully, we can live in a world where an Ontario-based startup will be delivering booze for the Ontario Liquor Control Board for Ontario consumers. Fingers crossed. A great entrepreneurial story for this that I'm involved in. I'm very lucky to be side by side with some really great workers over there. Anyway, so this is where we are. And it shows me that there is no rhyme or reason to any of the decisions that this president makes. He was complaining that it was about fentanyl and border security. And he was making up some cockamamie fiction that this we've been terrible on trade for years, forgetting that after he had signed the renegotiated NAFTA, he declared that that was the single greatest trade deal in the history of trade deals. What was true then cannot possibly be true today, especially if it comes from Donald Trump's lips. And of course, we knew this was going to happen. I'll tell you what I find most interesting about this is the ban on that subset of Canadian dairy products. It's the powder that is derived from milk that is used to make protein powder. And apparently half of that ingredient that the Americans use to make protein powder comes from Canada, and I believe specifically Quebec. And why I think that's interesting is because they've sort of done an end run into putting the dairy market on the docket for the next round of these talks when they ultimately happen. You can't talk about taking this off the table and taking the tariff off of this thing without bringing up dairy whole hog. The Americans, for some reason, have a real bee in their bonnet about our dairy system, and they want in. And I think they found a back door into addressing it. I don't know if that was by design or happy accident for them, but there is going to be a reckoning at some point on our supply management system. A lot of people don't understand it, and it's the bread and butter, pun intended, of a whole bunch of dairy farmers. It is not necessarily. We haven't gotten there yet, but someone's going to have to ask themselves: there's 6,000 dairy farmers in Quebec. It is a huge moneymaker, and it's a huge, huge driver of the economy. It is by no means the biggest. And when I sat in a luncheon and Doug Ford was explaining his take on the deal that Mark Carney walked away from, he was unequivocal. That deal would have destroyed the Ontario economy on day one, And by extension, it would have reverberated through the entire Canadian economy and would have caused great, great damage. So that, to me, was the perspective of an interested third party. If the same thing happens as it relates to supply management and during the next round of conversations and negotiations, it comes to light that we have a choice to make, either accept a deal that has supply management in it or walk away from a deal again and risk another round of these things, I don't know if the same argument can be made.

0: chatting during the break about his wedding, his upcoming wedding, where he's going to be riding in an elephant.
1: No elephant.
0: Bengal
1: no
0: tiger.
1: Animal abuse.
0: No, it's not. It's a deeply revered animal.
1: But still, no. Wait. Going for a wedding on a Bengal tiger is revered in the culture.
0: No. You could have a little baby tiger.
1: Yeah.
0: And your betrothed could walk down the aisle with one on a leash.
1: Do you think I'm an Arab who carries tigers with him on the leash?
0: I'm just saying it's these little flourishes that make a wedding memorable. I'm just trying to help you out here.
1: And no, I've chosen not to abuse any animals during my wedding.
0: Uh-huh.
1: So there's not going to be any elephant, no horses, no tigers, nothing.
0: But Joy is going to be dancing up a storm in a Bollywood-themed number.
1: Yes.
0: How many dances? How long does a dance last?
1: I would say somewhere around 6 minutes for my performance, and then there are going to be multiple performances.
0: Now, have you been steeped in Bollywood-style dancing your whole life, or are you jumping in like you've never done it before?
1: Oh, no. I've been steeped into it throughout my life.
0: Okay, so you're going to be able to, get in there and you're going to be able to hold your own.
1: Yes, I know all the songs, all the moves.
0: Okay, so this isn't like asking Uncle Larry to get in on a surprise performance at a wedding. He's never danced before. He's got two left feet and he's probably been drinking at the bar all day.
1: It's nothing like that. Okay. It's going to be all prepped up and it's going to be amazing.
0: Okay, and people are going to be into this?
1: Yes,
0: like,
1: people are going
0: this
1: to be
0: is
1: into
0: not,
1: this.
0: This is not something that... Because in certain weddings, like, when people really lay it on thick, there's certain moments like, okay, maybe we could have cut that thing. But people look forward to the dance at a wedding.
1: 100%. Okay. People look forward because that's one place where you can get everyone together. And people who know to dance, people who don't know to dance, they can still get on the floor and show some moves.
0: And last question, what is the tradition in India as it relates to gifts at a wedding?
1: Let's not get into that.
0: Oh.
1: That's an entirely new segment, I would say.
0: Well, guess what? We've just found a new segment. We'll be building that out by the end of the week. It's like, ask Joy uncomfortable questions about his wedding. Do the guests give you money? That's really what we're getting at. All right. Listen, we've got a lot. We've got a great, great show today. Tomorrow is National Truth and Reconciliation Day. And so we thought, let's have a sit down, an honest conversation about where we are, where we've been. Are we where we want to be? And how do we get to a place where this country allows every single person living here to be the fullest, fullest blossoming expression of who they are. Don't go anywhere. This is the Ben Mulrooney Show.
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4: 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Weather.
5: Increasing cloudiness in the forecast today with a high of 17. Tonight, clearing and a low of plus 5. Sunny tomorrow for the 1st of October. It's a Thursday, high of 14. And Friday, sunny, high of 17.
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6: As I said earlier, tomorrow is National Day for Truth and Reconciliation. And I think it's important to have honest and respectful and frank conversations about the notion of truth and reconciliation. Are we where we want to be? Are we where we expected to be? How do we get to where we need to be? I think those are really important questions that we have to answer. And so in order to do that today, I'm very pleased to be joined by Steve Teekins. He's the executive director at Name Res. Now, this particular organization is based out of Toronto, but Indigenous populations across Canada face marginalization and housing challenges. And he and his team tackle those things head on here in Toronto. Steve, welcome to the show. Thanks for being here.
7: Thank you, Ben. Pleasure to be here today.
6: So let's, before we get into anything, tell me about your organization. Tell me what your mission is. Okay. Tell me how you help and how others can get involved.
7: Okay, so Name Res is a for Indigenous, by Indigenous, not-for-profit organization based in Toronto. We have a 41-year history. And initially, we started off by providing emergency shelter to men in need of emergency shelter. Over the years, we've evolved. We started providing intensive case management services, support services for people newly housed. And most recently, we've evolved also to be affordable housing providers. And we currently provide 79 units of deeply affordable housing across the city. And, you know, we know that housing is the key to ending homelessness for people.
6: Absolutely. I remember hearing a podcaster once, or something on social media. Mm-hmm. Someone was talking about addiction, and they said, you know, maybe mm-hmm. we've been looking at addiction wrong. Maybe the opposite of addiction isn't sobriety. Maybe the opposite of addiction is connection. And he gave all sorts of examples as to why that might be. And I think sometimes when you in order to solve a problem, you have to look at it differently. And the suggestion that getting people off the street, and it's a process, right? You don't just take someone who's been surviving homelessness and just plop them down in a house and say, problem solved. You have to integrate them with all the proper services required first. I agree with you after, I think, a few kicks at the can as to what exactly the ultimate solution to a lot of our problems is making sure that people feel safe and secure in a home.
7: Yeah. Absolutely.
6: I really want this conversation to be productive for both of us and for the people at home. So I just want to level set with you and let you know where I'm coming from on this. I think in 2015, I posted something on social media where I said, any prime minister who is able to do the following two things successfully will be viewed as one of our greatest prime ministers. And those two things were ending interprovincial trade barriers. I claimed that in 2015, and achieving real and meaningful truth and reconciliation. And I have believed that for a very long time. You know, anytime you have a meaningful portion of your population, wherever it is, take Canada out of the example. Anytime you have a group of people who don't truly believe that the country itself is looking out for them, or that the country can succeed without them succeeding, that is a national failure. And I think everybody needs to be able to buy in to the general goal of the country. I don't know if we're in a better place today, though, than we were 15 years ago. Tell me how you see things.
7: Okay. Well, if we're looking at the 94 calls to the Truth and Reconciliation itself, you know, they say there's about 13 to 14 of them that have been achieved. You know, percentage-wise, that's about 15%. You know, if that was a quiz that we took at school and we scored 15% on the test, you know, that'd be a failing grade. At the rate of how these calls to action are being implemented, we're looking at least 80 plus years to be fully implemented at the rate we're going at. And we all know it's been a few years since any of the last calls to action have been achieved. So, you know, I'd love to see all the calls to action and reconciliation be achieved in my lifetime. I really want to see this. It feels like it's an uphill battle. Lately, there's been new gray areas that folks have been deliberately trying to present when it comes to reconciliation. And, you know, I think if we all go back to the very basic concepts of learning the truth, reconciliation will eventually be achieved. And I think it'll also be followed by justice.
6: Steve, do you find, though, that there are, you know, in any conversation, any emotionally fraught conversation, there will be a small but very loud faction of people who can crowd out good faith conversation where tough questions have to be asked and answered in favor of being over the top, overly dramatic, and deliberately divisive. And I'll take the one that's in the news these days. The idea, and again, nothing I say, I hope, is meant to be offensive. It's just to have a conversation. Yep. I get very frustrated when the idea of residential school denialism gets conflated with the one specific case of Kamloops, where and there are very loud and influential people who put the two together, making real honest conversation very fraught, and that frustrates me, and I think it puts barriers up where there should be none.
7: I agree with you 100%, Ben, on that one. You know, it's a very convoluted story. There's lots of evidence. You know, the National Center for Truth and Reconciliation is a warehouse of testimonies of various types of evidence. In addition, I know in 2021, the Ontario Coroner's Office designated a group to investigate children's deaths in residential schools. And they were able to determine that there was 200 additional deaths that the Truth and Reconciliation Commission staffers were not aware of. You know, usually we rely on the coroner's offices for evidence when it relates to death. I don't know how much more factual you can get when it comes to working with the coroner's office on those sort of things. So I think that puts a big hole in their stories with the folks saying, where's the bones, or
6: I don't think it's a disqualifying thing to be told. When you're told there is evidence and proof of wholesale murder below the ground here, and that is then that is the kerosene that lights a wave of anger across the country, and honestly, real fires. I mean, there were fires burning in churches all over the country over this. And when after year, for people to simply ask the question, well, hold on a second, no one is saying that they're, because look, if there are crimes, and I want us to deal with the real sins of this nation, and we got plenty of sins to atone for without having to either turn certain ones up to a level where they don't belong, or import them from other countries, which is something that we tend to do in this country as well. I'd rather deal with real things than imagined ones or exaggerated ones, because I don't see the point in that.
7: Right. Yeah, I agree with you.
6: And look, you're on the front line, Steve. You're dealing with very real, practical problems. One last thing about how I see things. I don't like performance for performance's sake. I like projects. I like funding things that will have as an end goal a solution that helps people, not something that makes white people feel good about themselves. I don't care for that. I have no time for that. I don't think you should. You probably don't have a lot of time for that either. I want practical solutions to very real problems. And you're on the front lines trying to solve one of those problems.
7: I am. Yeah.
6: So what are some of the stumbling blocks for you in what you do?
7: Okay. Well, you know, I work strictly in the field of Indigenous peoples experiencing homelessness with emphasis on men. More recently, well, I say we do the four H's, you know, we do homelessness, we do housing, and we do health. Those are the three things that we do at NAMI Res. Some of the real stumbling blocks are lack of resources when it comes to being able to acquire houses. You know, we have the know-how how to acquire them. We don't have the resources all the time to do it in a productive way that would deliberately end homelessness for the disproportionate number of Indigenous peoples experiencing homelessness in Toronto. Also, it takes time. You have to be patient if you're building homes because you have to jump through all the regulatory processes, all that sort of thing.
6: Steve, do me a favor. We're going to hold off on the final H there because we're going to take a quick break. I want to hear much more about this when we come back. Our conversation about truth and reconciliation, homelessness, and how we get our country to a better place when we come back on The Ben Mulrooney Show.
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6: Our conversation with Steve Teakins, the executive director of NAMIRES, which is an organization in the city of Toronto focused on the issue of homelessness for Indigenous men here in the city. Steve, I interrupted you before the break. I was asking you about how you tackle the problem and what are, you know, we talk specifically with so much of, you know, when there are issues, you know, certain communities are the effect of homelessness is more pronounced on them for various different reasons. What is unique to the issue of homelessness in Indigenous men?
7: Okay, well, I got a long answer for that.
6: Go, we just started this segment. Let's go.
7: Listen, in Canada, we have a 90-year history of chronic underfunding of housing on First Nations communities. Let me repeat that, 90 years. I say that because the federal government produced a number of studies, published a number of documents, commissions, reports, that sort of thing. The first one goes back to, if I remember correctly, the Ewing Report, 1934. It was the first one to sound alarm bells stating that there was underfunding on First Nations communities and that the government should pay attention and do something about it. Since then, quite a number of reports have followed. Not much has really happened. You know, the government really did invest in First Nations communities for quite some time. It's no wonder the majority of First Nations people live in urban centers in Canada. Because simply there's not enough housing in our First Nations communities to begin with.
6: Does any of it have to do with the fact that on, you know, on reserves, essentially Crown land, their property rights are not what they are off reserve, the culture of home ownership has not been allowed to take root?
7: It's not that at all. It doesn't really have any correlation whatsoever. Okay. It's just a chronic underfunding and overcrowding and you know, not keeping up with repairs of homes in First Nations communities. And the end result has been people living in a poor state of housing in their First Nations communities. And the problem just seemed to get worse.
6: Okay.
7: So it's no wonder why a lot of people have left the communities to live in urban centers and seek better opportunities for themselves, because there just simply wasn't enough resources to begin with.
6: Yeah.
7: And that's not a community problem. That's the federal government had that responsibility. Mm. There's many scholarly studies that show systemic chronic underfunding for our First Nations communities. So it's a state of poor management. Mm. Other things that lead to homelessness is, listen, colonialism is not a thing of the past. It's a thing that's very much alive and well today for Indigenous peoples.
6: I'm glad you brought it up. Please explain what you mean by that. There are, you know, everyone's entitled to their own opinion, and opinions can change. But I need to hear from you what that means.
7: Okay. Well, let's look at the sheer numbers of Indigenous peoples experiencing homelessness across Canada. It's somewhere around 30%. We know this because the federal government now mandates point-in-time counts in every major city across this country. And the last major one was in, 2024? And the results of all those big cities combined together showed 30% of those experiencing homelessness were Indigenous peoples of this land. Furthermore, if you look at the incarceration rates of Indigenous peoples across Canada, it's at 33%. You know, those are signs that something's wrong with our social safety net.
6: But can I offer not an alternate theory, but it might be an addition to it? Because I like tackling problems when I can see them. And I don't know how to tackle colonialism. I know how I know that there are solutions that can be brought to bear on issues of education, issues of opportunity, issues of job placement. Those are tangible problems with real world solutions that can be applied to them. And to me, when we decide to go after something as amorphous and hard to pin down as colonialism, I don't know how we solve for that.
7: Mm-hmm. Yeah, well, you know, it's taken close to three centuries now of experiencing colonialism, of the government's deliberate laws of separating Indigenous peoples from the rest of Canadian society on purpose.
6: But see, that's something we can do about. Like, that's a conversation I would welcome. There are good and decent people on both sides of the debate on, you know, the laws that are on the federal books as they relate to First Nations. I think that's a really good conversation to have.
7: Mm-hmm. Another contributor is, the Indian Act. It's the longest piece of Canadian legislation. It has its roots in pre-Confederation. It's the only piece of race-based legislation in the world, you know, that's directed just to Indigenous peoples. You know, it contains a number of unjust laws, some of which are no longer practiced, but they're still in the books. Like Section 141 of the Indian Act that forbid First Nations to hire lawyers from 1927 to 1951. To fight for our rights, it was approved.
6: That was a law on the books.
7: It was. Yeah. That's not democratic behavior, is it?
6: No.
7: And you know, it's no wonder First Nations are coming forward now and asserting our rights, often challenging the federal government and often winning in the courts.
6: Yeah.
7: And it's to make up for all that lost time where our communities were silent when they were marginalized.
6: And see, that's what I want. Like, that's a snapshot of where we are. And it's not a good place to be. And frankly, I'm disappointed that we're not in a better place today. But it's like what I said off of the top. Like, I want to get to a place where everyone in this country, whether they had just arrived here from wherever around the world a year ago, or someone whose ancestors predate the idea of Canada, I want everyone to believe that their success is intrinsically linked to the country itself. And I don't know that we can achieve reconciliation until we stop viewing these two camps as, to a certain extent, opponents.
7: Yeah, I don't view it as opponents. This is me doing some truth telling, and telling some very difficult facts that might be difficult for listeners to hear, but it is the truth, and the truth will sometimes help people to understand just why things are the way they are today. Right. So I firmly believe that before reconciliation can ever be achieved, we have to go through a process of learning the truth. You know, the truth telling didn't happen in schools when we were children growing up. It was not taught whatsoever since reconciliation.
6: That does feel like an improvement, by the way. Watching what my kids are learning on this subject at their school, you know, going through a city like Toronto and seeing an awareness of like I said, what predates Canada, that did not exist when I was a kid. And so on that front, I mean, if we're viewing these things as incremental and one step before the next, it looks like at least on this, call it the first step, we can, if not check a box, or at least say, all right, we're in the right space here.
7: Right. So, you know, I firmly believe there needs to be more truth telling. It needs to be digestible for people. We need to be able to open up our ears wide because sometimes some of this truth isn't easy to hear. Often telling the truth, it invokes difficult feelings and emotions as well. So, you know, it has to be a safe place for these sort of conversations to happen.
6: Absolutely. Last question for you, and then I got to run. But, you know, you're doing hard work. You're doing hard work, and I'm sure you're face-to-face with some people who are having a really tough time. How do you, on a daily basis, claim success?
7: Well, I've learned long ago, you know, I worked with homeless people in Toronto since 1995 as a frontline worker. Now I'm in a leadership role and operate an organization in the leadership seat. I define success by celebrating small victories. You know, if someone moves into housing and they haven't been housed because they've been homeless for, you know, a decade or more, that's a huge victory, right? Additionally, you know, we offer supports even when they're housed. You know, our work doesn't stop when someone's no longer homeless.
6: Yeah.
7: We continue to help them because we want to see them succeed. Yeah. You know, we have men who maybe didn't see themselves following an academic journey, go to university or go to college.
6: Yeah.
7: To seek higher learning and maybe even pick up a trade.
6: Yeah.
7: You know, that's something that really makes me smile. Yeah. It makes my heart feel really happy to see those types of successes. So
6: I'm glad
7: I've learned to you know, celebrate those.
6: I'm glad that we could end on a positive note like that, Steve. And listen, the conversations between the two of us shouldn't just happen on Truth and Reconciliation Day or the day before. So you have an open invitation, Steve, to come back here. Okay. I think issues of homelessness, as I've said many times before, you can tell a lot about a city by how we treat those who need our help the most. And and so I'd love to have you come on. We can talk about homelessness from any angle, whenever. Thank you very much, sir.
7: Thanks, Ben.
6: Thanks.
7: Have a great day.
6: All right. We are going to take a quick break. But when we come back, we're talking tech stories. Apparently, AI and ChatGPT is having an open AI dev day. And that could either be a wonderful thing or a GD nightmare. Don't go anywhere.
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28: 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Weather.
12: A high of 17 in the forecast today with some increasing cloudiness. Tonight, things will be clearing up, low of plus 5. Tomorrow, sunny, high of 14. Friday, sunny, high of 17.

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1: Well, I've never been overly impressed with those big events that Mark Zuckerberg hosts to show off all the new stuff that that Meta is coming out with. I've always thought they were, the hardware never looked great. And beyond Instagram, I don't really use any Meta products. But I was really impressed with the newest VR glasses that they have that come in at, 100 grams or 200 grams, whatever it is, super light. They've really pushed the limits on that. And I was also hearing a lot about this new AI agent called Muse. That is apparently, if the influencers online are to be believed, this thing is legit. I have no idea though, because I am but a man behind a microphone. For in-depth analysis of this and many other subjects, we're joined by Jennifer Jolly, an American consumer technology journalist, which is my freaking dream job. Jennifer, welcome to the show.
2: Thank you so much for having me. I gotta say, it's a pretty great job. I mean, Somebody's got to test all of these amazing new things, right?
1: Okay. I know it's not on our list, but have you been hands-on with the new Apple Duo?
2: I have. I went, first of all, Ben, I want to say it should have been named the iFold.
1: Yeah, because, it's right
2: right?
1: Yeah.
2: It's right there. Maybe even fold with a PH. But the iPhone Duo is by far the best folding phone that I've reviewed so far. I have all of Samsung's latest. What makes it so great is the rounded edges. You know, just all the things that make an iPhone. The screen looks better than Samsung's versions. So yeah, Apple did what Apple always does. They took somebody else's idea and made it the best we've ever seen so far.
1: So last question for you. In your, as you tested it and you were using it, did you find yourself opening the fold more often than you thought, or did you keep it? Did you use it closed often?
2: I opened it a lot more than I thought I would. Yeah. I used it a lot for things like filming my social media videos because you just prop it open like a clamshell and you walk around in front of it and it tracks you. Ah. The other thing I really liked is you can be doing a selfie, but with the really good cameras, the back cameras, because it has a little screen that you can see on the front. So little things like that, like you can be taking a picture of somebody else and they can make sure they don't have something in their teeth. Yeah. I love that kind of thing.
1: Let's move on to Meta and Muse AI, because I was saying before you joined us I have no idea if the influencers who got their hands on Muse beforehand are to be believed. But apparently, according to some people, this thing is the cat's meow, this agent that is taking all the data that they've learned from Facebook and your Instagram likes and all that and helping you essentially take that curated imaginary life that you have on Instagram and making it real, manifesting it in the real world.
2: Yeah, it's amazing. I've been using it for about 2 weeks now. And I have to say, we've crossed over a really important line in AI. You know, for the last few years, we've basically been learning how to type with chatbots. They do kind of pretty innocuous things. You know, most of us use it to make a packing list for a trip or draft an email. But Muse is really different in that it can actually do something for you. It's like the smartest personal assistant that you've ever worked with.
1: Okay.
2: And I say that because the personal assistant is, they aren't bugging you. You just tell them what you want to do. You just type that in and it goes off and it does it for you.
1: So give me some examples. Websites. Give me some examples on how my life would be better with Muse as my assistant.
2: Okay. So I type in, read an email from Pete and let me know when we're shooting our next round of social media stuff. And it just goes away and does that. Or I'll say, book my flight from Seattle to Toronto on this day. I only want to travel business class and only nonstop. It'll go away and book that. Or here's another one that I just used it for. I need dinner reservations. It works with OpenTable. So it made dinner reservations for me without me doing anything.
1: So
2: it can buy things, keep working with or without you.
1: So if it's on my phone, right? Because I downloaded it, I haven't turned it on yet. So I guess it would ask to have permission to access all of my other tools that I have on my phone, of which OpenTable and Amazon and Uber and all that stuff are there. So it could do do all those things from my phone. That's essentially the plan.
2: Yeah, you have to connect an email to it. And here's my big warning, Ben. I connected a burner email. I do not trust it with my work email or my personal email, nor does any other popular tech journalist that I know.
1: But Jennifer, you trust it to be making purchases for you with your credit card.
2: Well, you mentioned Amazon. It doesn't work with Amazon. And I personally have not let it make any purchases for me. Although just to use it, it needs to be connected with whatever card you've used on Facebook or Instagram. And gotcha. Of course I've bought things through Facebook and Instagram.
1: Sometimes after one too many tequila sodas and I wake up the next day, I was like, why? I did not need that thing that I saw for the 15th time on Instagram.
2: And it, half the time, it's not what it says it is. It's a total ripoff. Sometimes I get the actual thing that I've ordered. Sometimes I don't.
1: Yeah.
2: And that is what we all need to be aware of. Meta has a terrible track record with our privacy, with letting people steal our information when they're not supposed to. And they are after selling things to us. Yeah. Meta's whole purpose in life is to sell us something. So do go into it eyes wide open and be careful with what you share with it.
1: And also you've got that the sequel to the Social Network coming out soon, The Social Reckoning. I wonder what that's going to do to this company that I think I think Meta's having a little bit of a moment right now. Like I said, I thought that their new AR, the VR glasses that came out, I mean, that's light years ahead of what anybody else is doing. And it feels like they're in the pocket and doing some pretty interesting things right now, only to have this movie coming out soon.
2: Well, we're putting our foot on the accelerator at the exact moment all the warning lights in the car are coming on. And that's what I keep thinking about. The first time I interviewed Mark Zuckerberg was in 2010. And at that time, I thought, okay, he's earnest, he's naive. You know, he doesn't really have a grasp of this powerful thing that he's in charge of in Silicon Valley. Fast forward 16 years, it's just gotten billions of dollars worse, that same problem. So I heard him in an interview with Joanna Stern the other day saying, we are able to self-regulate, when all the other AI companies are saying we're not able to self-regulate, we're moving too fast.
1: Yeah. And, I wish we could get to everything else we have. Instead, what I'm going to do is I've got one last question for you, and I can't get a good answer for it. I've never seen an industry where the warnings about the product that they're building are coming from the industry insiders themselves, meaning the people from Anthropic are going to tell you about the dangers of their own product. Do they know something that we don't know? Are we as consumers attracted to this unbridled, potentially dangerous technology? And the more they feed that beast, the more we're going to want it?
2: Yes.
1: Okay, there you go.
2: Simple answer.
1: Yeah.
2: Yes. I mean, our not so wonderful president today met with all of those leaders of all of those companies, NVIDIA, Anthropic, Meta, OpenAI, and he's saying, hey, we can't slow this down because if we do, China will beat us. At the same time, the industry is saying, we're out of control. This is moving too fast. So when that warning comes from inside the house, the only thing we can do, the only thing that we can do is demand that the leaders who can do anything about it do. Yeah. So we have to work with our legislators. We have to work within our own governments to try to slow this down and then just be really, really careful.
1: Yeah, I mean, you would never hear Ford, the CEO of Ford, come out and say, hey, listen, we really want you to buy our next product. I mean, the car accelerates on its own and oftentimes drives into oncoming traffic. But beyond that, it's going to be the best car on the road. The AI guys get away with it. Jennifer Jolly, thank you so much for being here. I promise I'll stay on point next time.
2: I love it. Thanks for having me.
1: Our next segment gets extremely serious. It involves a university, an alleged gang rape, charges that never happened, an investigation that never happened, and strangely enough, a South Park writer who is out to get justice.
3: 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It's where you turn with your questions.
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21: From the National Newsroom of the Canadian Press, I'm Karen Rebo. As the U.S. is preparing for crucial midterm elections in November that could end Republican control of Congress, Prime Minister Mark Carney says he has no plans to apply new trade pressure on Washington. His comments came hours after U.S. President Donald Trump stepped up the cross-border trade war with outright bans on imports of certain Canadian goods, including beer and liquor. Carney told a news conference in Vancouver Tuesday that Canada does not intend to escalate the ongoing trade and tariff war, but he noted he never rules anything out. He said our timing isn't dictated by any specific aspect of the U.S. calendar.
22: The reality is that the cost of living is very high in the United States, and there's things that Canada can do to help lower that cost of living.
21: When asked about Trump's claim Monday that he expects Canada will return to the negotiating table within weeks and would apologize in order to secure a deal, Carney laughed and repeated his position that Canada stands ready to negotiate in good faith. Earlier, Carney said it was a great day for this country after LNG Canada announced it is going ahead with its multi-million dollar Phase 2 expansion at Kitimat, BC. The plan is among the first five developments referred to Ottawa's major projects office last year. The expansion would double its capacity to 28 million tons of liquefied natural gas a year. CEO Chris Cooper says this will make LNG Canada one of the largest LNG facilities in the world.
0: Phase two is much more than just tons. It means thousands more jobs and even more opportunities for local businesses, First Nations and communities. Canada has done really big things, and Canada will continue to do big nation-building things.
21: TC Energy also announced Tuesday it's going ahead with phase two of its Coastal GasLink pipeline project. Federal Conservative leader Pierre Poilievre spent Tuesday trying to convince Albertans to vote to stay in Canada. The province is less than 3 weeks away from a vote on separation. His speech at a downtown Edmonton hotel was part of his efforts to convince voters that Alberta is stronger within Canada. Poilievre says separating from the country won't solve long-standing issues like affordability.
1: Separation will not solve those problems. Becoming even more Canadian will. The solution is to double down on the way the country was always meant to work.
21: The 10-question referendum October 19th includes one that asks whether Albertans want to stay in Canada or have a second binding referendum on quitting Confederation. And it was a verdict of guilty delivered by a jury Tuesday in Ohio against a past American Idol contestant accused of killing his wife. And when Caleb Flynn heard he was going to prison for multiple counts of murder, felonious assault, and tampering with evidence in the shooting death of Ashley Flynn, the 40-year-old broke down. This is the Canadian Press. In sports, the Toronto Maple Leafs fell 3-2 to the Montreal Canadiens on the first night of the NHL regular season. Number one overall pick Gavin McKenna made his debut for Toronto in the loss. The 18-year-old from Whitehorse reflected on what he will remember about his first game in the NHL.
2: Seeing my family on the glass and warm-ups, you know, hearing your name called and player intros, it's all pretty special. And yeah, to play a team like the Canadiens as a Maple Leaf, it's pretty special. So there's not much I'll forget about this day.
21: Paul Cotter capped a two-goal night with the game winner into overtime as the Vancouver Canucks got off to a strong start in beating the Edmonton Oilers 6-5. In baseball playoff action, Ben Rice fired off a late grand slam and six RBIs as the New York Yankees opened their best of three American League wildcard series with Boston by pounding the Red Sox 9-0. The other AL wildcard series saw the Chicago White Sox double Houston 6-3. From the Canadian Press, I'm Karen Rebo. This is the-

Canada, I want to talk about Cornell University. And if you have not been following this story, brace yourself because it gets ugly. In October 2024, a 20-year-old Cornell student says she was at the Chi Phi fraternity house. According to the lawsuit that she filed on September 16th, two brothers, two members of that fraternity, propositioned her, pressured her into snorting ketamine, a drug she had never used, and then, over more than 4 hours, seven men took turns sexually assaulting her while she was incapacitated. The complaint includes a screenshot of a Snapchat group called Chi Phi Activities. And in it, one member allegedly told others that there was, and I'm quoting the document, quote, free pussy, end quote, upstairs. And then the lawsuit says more of them went up. That is the allegation. And I'm going to keep saying that word, and I'll tell you why in a minute. Here is what's not in dispute. Cornell suspended the seven and the fraternity on November 8th, 2024. On November 26th, the interim president put out a statement calling the behavior, in his word, abhorrent. A panel of faculty and staff heard the case over several days. Cornell says the outcome included expulsion and suspensions. Courthouse News reported two of them were expelled. The other five were suspended. Then Cornell went quiet for 23 months. The Cornell Daily Sun says the woman herself was never told the outcome. The mayor of Ithaca, New York, says the university never contacted city police. The district attorney says he only heard from her lawyer recently. Her lawyer says nobody from the DA's office ever spoke to her about her first police report. So a university panel decided that there was serious enough allegations to expel students, and somehow that never became a police file that anyone pursued. If that's true, that's the scandal. We've got a crime, an alleged crime. This is the scandal. That's the part the administration owns. And now the reason that I am careful with my words. On Sunday, the DA reopened the case and is taking it to a grand jury. Good. But in his 9-page statement, he also explained why he did not charge anyone in 2024. He says her sworn statement at the time, and I'm quoting him, described her participation in drug use and sexual conduct as voluntary, conscious, and consensual, end quote. He says the gang rape and drugging allegations appear for the first time in the civil lawsuit 2 years later. Now, her lawyer answers that trauma takes time and everybody exhibits and deals with that trauma differently. And no investigator ever sat down with her. I find that credible. A DA who never interviewed the complainant did not run an investigation. That, in my humble opinion, should be grounds for termination. But it also means this: nobody has been charged. Nobody has been convicted. What we have is a civil complaint, a screenshot, and a university panel that clearly believed enough of it to throw people out. That is a lot. That is not a verdict. And I say that as somebody who remembers Duke University, my alma mater. March 2006, a woman hired to dance at a Duke lacrosse party said three players raped her. The DA went on TV. Duke canceled the season. The coach resigned. 88 faculty members signed a public letter. The three players were named, photographed, and treated as guilty by half the country. Then the DNA came back. It didn't match any of them. In April 2007, North Carolina's attorney general did something prosecutors almost never do. He did not just drop the charges. He declared the three men innocent and called it a tragic rush to accuse. The DA, by the way, the first one, disbarred. In December 2024, the accuser said on a podcast, quote, I made up a story that wasn't true, end quote. Now, I bring this up for one reason and one reason only. The Cornell case has evidence that Duke never had. A group chat, a university finding, seven suspensions. This case is not that case. But the people who got Duke wrong were certain as well. Certainty is cheap. Process is what protects the next real victim. Because when a hoax collapses, the next woman who comes forward is the one who pays for it. Which brings me to the public reaction, because some of it is not helping. Congresswoman Alexandria Ocasio-Cortez went to Cornell on Sunday and said, quote, the culture of rape, sexual assault, and pedophilia is protected in elite institutions across the United States, end quote. Pedophilia.
nobody in this case is accused of that, AOC. And she also repeated the claim that five of the men were let off with essays. Now, Cornell says flatly that no one was given an essay as their sole consequence. Frankly, making an essay part of any consequence is insane, but no one apparently was given an essay as their sole consequence. Maybe Cornell is wrong, but if you're going to stand in front of students and state it as fact, you'd better know it as fact. The tremendous actress Florence Pugh posted on Instagram that this is the moment, quote, "We need our men to be as horrified and as sickened as us," end quote, and asked how women can trust it is, quote, "not all men" when men stay quiet. I'm going to take that one personally in a second. A former South Park writer has built a website naming the seven, in his words, those who gave them a break. The Cornell Sun printed their names. The mayor of Ithaca wants a freeze on every student gathering at Cornell, not just fraternities, until the university rewrites its rules. Here's my problem with the rape culture framing that is back from 2017. It makes the crime everybody's, which means the crime is nobody's. Seven men are accused of choosing to do this. Not a culture, not a gender. Seven men with seven names. The more you widen the circle of responsibility, the less any one of them has to answer for. And then on the Greek system of fraternities, people are calling to abolish it, and I understand why. The Cornell Sun called for banning the frats back in 2024 before any of this went public. There is a record, and it ain't good. But I think fraternities are like locker rooms. They bring out whatever is already in the room. It can build.

0: that brotherhood is their shame to carry for eternity. So let me be categorical. I am on the side of the victim. If what she describes happened, I want every one of those seven hauled into a courtroom and then thrown into a cell. And I want the administrators who sat in on this for 2 years to explain themselves under oath. And to Florence Pugh's challenge, fine, here's a man saying it. If there is one man walking around a university campus tonight who believes that at any moment he could do what those seven are accused of doing, that is one too many. Not most men, not all men, one. The way you get him is with a police file, a grand jury, and a trial, not a hashtag. Cornell had a chance to start that in November 2024, and it's starting now, 2 years late, and only because she sued. It's probably too late to be able to say that the system is done right by this alleged victim. There is still time to rectify that mistake, though. Take her allegations seriously. Hold the accused to account with evidence. If the evidence leads to the uncovering of more bad people doing bad things, arrest those sons of bitches, too. But when you start from the worldview that a culture or a gender must be held to account, you diminish personal responsibility and you deny, at least in part, the very thing you claim to want more than anything, justice for victims of sexual assault. So let's do this right. Let's get this right. Our rigor and our resolve will send the message that will reverberate. No more and never again. After the break, we're going to take your calls on this 416-870-6400 or 1-888-225-TALK. Don't go anywhere. This is the Ben Mulroney Show.
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2: 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Weather.
3: Increasing cloudiness in the forecast today with a high of 17. Tonight, clearing and a low of plus 5. Sunny tomorrow for the 1st of October. It's a Thursday, high of 14. And Friday, sunny, high of 17.
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4: Welcome back. And we're talking about the sexual assault allegations that are a demonstration of depravity, the likes of which none of us, let alone our daughters, should ever come face to face with, especially when they're off becoming the people they want to be in university. And I said before the break, if there is even one monster masquerading as a young man walking around a college campus thinking that he has domain to do that sort of thing, then that's one too many. But my hope is that that the system is allowed to work, that the rigorous investigation that is 2 years too late is done in a way where those who hold some sort of responsibility are brought to justice, and justice will take many forms. Right, there are some people whose responsibility does not fall in the legal realm, but for whatever reasons, I suspect that they will be doing some sort of audit of who knew what and when within the ranks of the Cornell administration. And it would not surprise me if some of those people were found to be lacking, and therefore will be without a job at some point. I'm sure that there is going to be an investigation as to why the complainant, because she's filed a civil suit, why she was never interviewed by either the police or the district attorney. And those people will have to answer for their lack of action on this file. So there's a lot that we don't know yet, which is why I am not a big fan of people tarring a gender with a brush, that this is rape culture again, that doesn't help anybody. But I want to hear what you have to say. 416-870-6400 or 1-888-225-TALK. I think when we turn there's enough, again, it seems like be a theme today. There are enough facts in this case, alleged facts at this point, to be outraged for an entire lifetime. That we do not have to, hey, while we're at it, while we're going after these seven, let's also try to dismantle rape culture, which I'm sorry, the numbers that were trotted out in 2017 were so outlandishly unbelievable that they made the very real problems of sexual dynamics on a college campus, they clouded that issue. Right. I remember hearing stories that one out of three women on U.S. college campuses would be sexually assaulted over 4 years, at least once. That is such a patently unbelievable number, because in the face of that, even if it was 10 times as small, the American government would have had no choice but to close down every university. There's no way that number was real. And again, I don't know why we need to exaggerate when the reality itself is gruesome enough. You know what? I'm a dad. I don't want my daughter to have a single bad interaction with men her whole life. So I don't need the number to be one out of every three women, which is not true. I need it to be one woman, any woman. That's too many women. And I don't want to conflate this group of marauding monsters and their pathetic yes men acolytes who some of them walked up, some of them got that text and on the chat and walked upstairs and raped this girl, allegedly, and took joy and glee and pride in that, gross act. And the pathetic men who saw the chat and did nothing, there's a special place in hell for feckless, what's the word that this generation uses? Feckless little beta boys, that's the one. Feckless little beta boys you are. You are destined for a life of mediocrity. If in that moment you were tested, and it's a simple test, boys, a girl's being raped upstairs, what do? Pretty simple test. Every single one of you failed. You failed the moral test, the ethical test, the test of being a decent human being, the test of being a strong man. You failed all of it. You failed all of it. And I said before, you will be carrying around the shame of how pathetic you know you are for the rest of your lives. So those are the people who have responsibility here. And to try to make this, we're going to take the whole system down, the patriarchy down. We're taking down toxic masculinity. What you're doing is you're diluting responsibility. You are diluting the responsibility of all those terrible people that I just listed for very specific reasons. There are many men, I would say the vast majority of men, who in that exact situation would rise to the opportunity to show what a good man is. They would have condemned it. They would have called the authorities. They would have saved that girl. They would have risked whatever bonds of brotherhood they seemingly had with this group of terrible, cancerous, toxic people. And they would have chosen the path of nobility. The vast, vast, vast majority of men would have done that. And so I reject categorically this idea that men are on trial. Men are not on trial any more than Lindsay Clancy. Lindsay Clancy's trial had women on trial. She was a person who did a very specific thing. And these men, I don't even like using that. I mean, they give us all a bad name. I try my best to point out the goodness of boys. I mean, we talked about it a couple of days ago, late last week. We talked about the numbers that do not justify tarring young boys with the brush that what is intrinsic about them is something that needs to be fixed. The vast majority of them don't need to be fixed. The vast majority of them are good and decent and loving and empathetic and kind. And then these guys do this. Also the fraternity system. I view the fraternity system as I view organized sport. Organized sport can bring out the very best in a young man and a young woman because it allows them to build up skill sets like working as a team, leadership, communications, sacrifice, working through pain, dealing with disappointment, dealing with loss, picking yourself up when you've been beaten. These are all skills that are portable throughout life. And the good men respond to those sorts of scenarios. The bad guys are the ones who see that system as a way for them to claim unearned strength. And then they take that unearned strength and they bully and they marginalize and they weaken and they demean and they rape. But those are individuals who in the same situation chose two different paths. And I will never live in a world where the boy who became the best version of himself because of a sport or a fraternity is put in the same box as these disgusting versions of masculinity. I'm not going to do it. I'm not going to do it. I will absolutely repudiate it as a man if that is what is needed to be done. I repudiate it as a father. I repudiated somebody who tries to do his best as a man in the world, failing oftentimes, but always getting up and trying again. And it doesn't help anyone when these loud activist voices decide to come on in, muddy the waters, try to make a whole group of people victims that had nothing to do with the crime, mercifully, and make a whole bunch of people who had nothing to do with the crime the perpetrators of that crime. It is guilt by association, and it, again, unhelpful. And if we really want this to be a step in ensuring it never happens again, then we need to be able to let this system work. And the and justice needs to have teeth. And these people who thought they got off scot-free or they got off with a rap on, they need to be reminded every day of their lives that they chose to do this. That was a choice that they made. And now the system's got a choice to make. And the punishment better fit the crime. And these guys should be going away until their unit doesn't work anymore. All right, we're going to take a quick break. And when we come back, a well-respected journalist is asking why Prime Minister Mark Carney seems to be okay with giving interviews to American reporters, not just Canadian ones. How does that sit with you? I'm going to want your take on that next.
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2: Well, our prime minister can really do no wrong, and it is demonstrated in his media strategy. By Canadian, we're told all the time. The Americans want to break us so they can take us. Actually, it says break us so they can own us. I always thought break us so they can take us. So it rhymes, so it was better. But he speaks to the Americans. He does not sit with Canadian press. We learned about our EU associate membership from the Wall Street Journal. And then the Canadian press, CTV in particular, pushed back on that narrative because the PMO told them something and they believe that. And then it was confirmed by the head of the EU. So I get the politics of it. I really do. And I also get the fact that nothing I say is going to change the polling data that people in Mark Carney we trust. But Terry Newman of the National Post was on 640 Toronto with Greg Brady this morning. And here's her take.
3: If you read the New York Times interview that came out on the 23rd, it was very positive. There wasn't any criticisms of him. He was painted as, you know, this miraculous model of a leader to come. It's not like any other interview that I've ever read. It could have been written by his own campaign team. Now, that being said, again, it doesn't mean that he agreed. He said, you know, I demand any editorial oversight. And, you know, frankly, with the New York Times, maybe he didn't even have to. But the point is that people misunderstand what editorial oversight might mean. You know, just because the New York Times have released interview questions, editorial oversight could have been, I'll tell you what questions I'll even answer, you know, and it could come before. It could come after. And, you know, the reason why I brought it up is that I know I have it on good accounts, and I'm not going to obviously reveal my source, that during the election period, leading up to the election, you know, Carney was asked to do lots of interviews and podcasts and things with lots of people. And, you know, his team, you know, had indicated that, you know, he wanted editorial oversight.
2: Yeah, he likes to control the message, and he can go to the Wall Street Journal, he can go to the New York Times, and go to Bloomberg. Those people don't think about Canada the way Canadians think about Canada. They do not have the historical legacy information at the ready in their minds as a Canadian journalist would. And so Terry in her article said every question starts from zero, as opposed to a journalist who has been following every word Mark Carney has said, as well as the more broader Canadian context that those questions apply in. So he can sound like he's answering a really serious question, but it's not coming from somebody who's thought long and hard about Canada for a long time. Here's my other big problem, and then we're going to open up the phone lines. We have a Canadian press that is on life support. There's money coming, direct subsidies from the federal government. Mark Carney is the biggest star in global politics. He's a homegrown star. He's Drake living in Toronto. He's Drake living in Toronto. We have him here, and for some reason, he won't give the Canadian press the one thing that would get people to read the Canadian press, which is him. He's the brass ring, and he keeps allowing the Americans to grab at it. That, to me, is the oddest part of this, because as we know, the Americans read everything we say up here. So whether he did an interview with Bloomberg or report on business, the Americans would still read it. So it's not about making sure that his message gets to the states. It's about something else. So I want to hear from you at 416-870-6400 or 1-888-225-TALK. Here's Dave and Whitby. Dave, welcome.
4: Ben, good talking to you.
2: Yeah, absolutely.
4: Listen, let me ask you a question. I remember when your dad and your mom, when they were married and stuff like that, and then, you know, shortly after you came along, stuff like that. And so I remember a lot of stuff that goes back.
2: Mm-hmm.
4: And the biggest thing was this GST.
2: Yeah.
4: That we had to take on. But, you know, up until you were talking there last year, I talked to lots of people about it, like back in the 80s and stuff like that. And one thing I never heard from somebody was that what it was put on for. I just always thought it was like what they called it, the grab and stab tax. I didn't hear about, oh, it's supposed to be for paying off that.
2: It removed a secret hidden 15% manufacturer's tax that had been built into the price of everything that was manufactured in Canada. So if there was a table that cost $100 to be made in Canada, it would have cost you $115. That was removed. And the 7% GST was applied to everyone. And that money, along with a few other things, was essential in paying down our deficit for the first time in generations. As my dad liked to say, Paul Martin and Don Mazankowski planted the garden and Paul Martin picked the flowers.
4: So anyway, I didn't want to hear all that because I know about that. But a lot of years, I didn't have much to think, you know, about the conservative brand there. But when I heard about this, I'm telling you, I got to eat, eating your crow. But now that's hardly nothing compared to what's going on now. You've got stuff with metal that was brought in from someplace else. It sits here and then it gets sent out under false pretenses, and it's not supposed to be coming from someplace else to can and then being shipped. So they're going around stuff because they brand it differently.
2: Countries of origin stuff. I know. Dave, I'm going to have to let you go. Thank you very much for calling in. Look, I want to get back on point. I want to talk about this press thing. Like, what is the point? What is the point of keeping the Canadian press on life support? Like, what's the point? If you're going to bypass them at every possible turn at this moment that we have been told is an existential crisis for our nation, why would you not have the respect for the institution of journalism to allow the people who have been building a career telling Canadian stories to Canadians for generations? Why would you not give them the front row seat in telling this part of our history in real time to Canadians? What is your justification for that? I just want an answer to it. Whatever you tell me, I'll take it face value. But I am seeing no reason beyond contempt. That's the only thing I can see. And wanting an easier ride and not having to answer tough questions. Andrew from Brandon, Manitoba, welcome.
0: Hi, Ben. Hey. Great listening to you. Why don't Canadian journalists or reporters take on Carney with his conflicts? I'll give you one. Red Chris Mine. They gave $500 million under Carney, and he's invested in Newmont that owns the mine. Look, but nobody asks this guy nobody brings up anything of his conflict.
2: I know. Listen, I thought that those were going to be things that would have weighed him down in the last election. No one cared. That what people cared about with one leader, they don't care about with another. It's these situational hypocritical moments where someone is gets a pass and gets to skate on a whole bunch of stuff, but in another case, it's something that it's a noose around their neck. I don't know what to tell you. Canadians have lost, at least when it comes to Mark Carney, they've toned down the critical thinking on certain things. But I thank you, and we got time for one more. Andrew, welcome to the show. You got about 30 seconds.
5: Yeah, I'm going to take a different stance on this. I don't think he needs to have contempt because the state media already feeds his narrative to the people anyway. So what does it matter if he talks or doesn't talk? It really doesn't matter because they're going to say whatever he wants them to say in the first place.
2: Well, I just figure if I'm paying for some of this stuff, I'd like there to be some meat on the bone. I mean, if my tax dollars are going to these big newsrooms, I kind of want to know that when I go there, I'm going to get something straight from the horse's mouth. Instead, the Wall Street Journal, Bloomberg, the New York Times, heck, he made his announcement. He was running on The Daily Show in New York. I mean, that to me was just, I didn't know that. I thought that would be exceptional. I didn't know that that was going to set the tone for the years to come. But anyway, hey, thank you very much. Thank you to everybody for calling in. When we come back, another interesting conversation I want your take on. A TD exec is sued after firing because she's got a Christian symbol in her email signature. That's next.
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1: 680 CJOB weather.
14: A high of 17 in the forecast today with some increasing cloudiness. Tonight things will be clearing up, low of plus 5. Tomorrow, sunny, high of 14. Friday, sunny, high of 17.
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2: All right, this one got me thinking all morning long, and I want to hear from you at 416-870-6400 or 1-888-225-TALK. A 50-year-old TD Bank executive, I think she was insurance, says she was fired for adding a Christian symbol to her email signature. Now, TD says it was willful insubordination after repeated warnings, and the case is before the courts. But this, to me, is this is what we asked for. This is what we asked for. The signature line of an email stopped being about a signature a long time ago. It's all about values and identity. And corporate Canada did this to itself. They opened the door themselves. Pronouns, land acknowledgments, flags, Bell Let's Talk banners, truth and reconciliation ribbons. None of it has anything to do with the person sending the email. And when I get an email, all I want to know is how can I contact this person? What's their name? What's their title? What's their address? What's their email? What's their phone number? People still have a fax machine. They put a fax machine on there and an address. That's it. And the second you allow for values and identity of in one way, you got to let them have it for everything else. I do not know whether the line that was drawn and crossed it represents a legal issue, but morally here, making decisions over what parts of somebody's identity you can put forth. Because by the way, pronouns is not just about clarification. That's a political statement. We all know that, right? It's a political statement. When somebody puts down their pronouns, they are telling you something about who they are politically. I don't care about that for an insurance adjuster, but you've opened the door, corporate Canada. And if TD's rules are that signature is for information only, then just explain the difference to me here. And like, if we broaden out, if you zoom out, we have been very selective in what rights we uphold, what faiths get accommodated. Blacklock's reporter on September 23rd showed that in the House of Commons, 934 prayer or quiet rooms were designated in federal buildings at Transport, Health Canada, Employment, the Public Prosecution Service, and others. And that was put forth after Almira El-Gawabi, the government special representative on combating Islamophobia, pushed for it. And so that accommodation was made. However, then look at October 2023. When the Canadian Human Rights Commission published a discussion where they essentially said Christmas and Easter because they are days off and everybody else needs accommodation. This is an example of religious intolerance rooted in discrimination and colonialism. So Easter and Christmas are a problem and other faiths get quiet rooms and prayer rooms. What's good for the goose is good for the gander. So you either accommodate everybody or you accommodate nobody. All I'm looking for is certainty in the rules. But this selective application of values is my problem. I'm not standing up for Christians, and I'm not attacking people who want quiet prayer rooms. I'm attacking a system that demonstrates, because of these examples, that it is not a system. It's an interest group that decides here are the winners and here are the losers. Here are the people that need protection and here are the people who the only reason they have what they have is white supremacy, colonialism, patriarchy, you name it. All the buzzwords that are used to shut people down, that we put those over here in this box. I don't know what to tell you. That's just how I feel. So give us a call, 416-870-6400 or 1-888-225-TALK. Apparently, this woman was asked repeatedly not to do this, but I think she kind of looked at the lay of the land and says, hey, well, how come these people can put forth how they want the world to see them and what's important to them, what values are important to them with their flag about this or their ribbon about that. But I can't let people know what's important to me. And again, I don't know where the legal threshold is, but to me, this is selectivism and hypocrisy that I'm glad is being highlighted, because if it were up to me, the signature line would be about a signature. That's it. If you want to let people know who you are in your own time on Twitter, on your in your bio on Instagram, have at it. But at your place of employment, stick to your job, stick to your lane. And to those people who fired this woman over this, get over yourselves and ask yourselves, would you be having an issue with it if she wasn't a follower of Christ? I contend that you absolutely wouldn't. In fact, you'd be very scared to cross swords with somebody of a different faith, or if it were a political opinion, or if it were about rights of minorities. I guarantee we would not be here today. I guarantee it. So either the contact line. Oh, hey, guess who do we have here? We got Arvind in Mississauga. Welcome, Arvind.
0: Hey, hi. Thank you for taking my call.
2: Yes, sir.
0: I love your show, Ben.
2: Thank you.
0: It is, right now, all the topics are of my interest. One of them, like, you know, as you said, why to help the special groups and those kind of things and give a special accommodation to them? It's kind of segregating the country.
2: Yeah.
0: You're segregating, dividing the country, depending on whatever faith or whatever, like, you know, different things.
2: Yeah.
0: Instead of uniting the country,
2: yeah,
0: which everyone should look for, we are dividing the country on different things. We will never unite.
2: You and I and everybody listening has an opportunity in these upcoming municipal elections that are taking place in most places around the country. Ask yourself, there are people out there who have spent years on city councils and as mayors telling us to fear this person over there, or that person has an unfair advantage over you, or this group victimized you, or these guys are the bad guys. These guys have the power. These guys have the privilege. And ask yourself, when they tell you that they want to represent everyone in their ward or everyone in their city, have they demonstrated that with their acts and deeds, or have they done everything in their power to divide us? Because I would contend that the farther left you go, the more it is in their interest to keep us divided. Thank you very much for the call. And who we got? Ben in Toronto. Welcome.
15: Hey, good afternoon, Ben.
2: Hey.
15: Listen, no, she has a case. I support it. I don't care whatever religion she wants to represent. They brought it on themselves with this identity politics cancer, which is what it is. The most divisive scenarios that they create, the government supported, now corporations have jumped on it. And for example, my bank, when they started showing the pronouns on it, I literally called them. I've been a customer for 20 plus years. I have significant funds in it with my business. I'm telling them, I'm out of here, because when you start using pronouns and you've caved to this whatever you call it, it shows me that you lack judgment as an institution.
2: Well, so, but it's also the problem with it as well. I fundamentally reject. I don't reject pronouns. If people want to put their pronouns, go ahead. I just don't do it because I don't care for that to be part of any discussion about me. Everyone can do what they want, but the problem is when you were living in a world where what you don't say is ascribed to you as if you're saying it. Meaning, if you put up a Ukrainian flag, somebody says, "Well, why didn't you put up a Gaza flag?" What do you know? And the inference of what you didn't say is weaponized against you. And so just once you start down that path, there's no winning. There's only losing. And so I think TD, if they were smart here, they'd pay this woman the $210,000 she's looking for, and they'd make a policy of signature neutrality. All I want is to know who the F you are and how I can get in touch with you. Oh, and on that note, we got to go. Ben in Toronto, thank you so much. I appreciate it. Thanks to everybody. And when we come back, we're going to talk to one of my favorite mayors around. Because he just keeps scratching my itch. This guy's got a moral compass that I would follow pretty much anywhere. We've got the mayor of Vaughan, Mayor Del Duca, is joining us after the break on the Ben Mulrooney Show.
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33: From the National Newsroom of the Canadian Press, I'm Karen Rebo. Prime Minister Mark Carney says the government is making a new $1.2 billion investment in ocean conservation as this country inches towards a decision on a potential new West Coast pipeline. Speaking in Vancouver Tuesday, Carney said the funds will go to several new measures, including expanding Canadian Coast Guard capacity to monitor marine traffic and developing a national marine mammal oil spill response plan.
34: First and foremost, we must protect our oceans. Long before Canada had an oceans policy, Indigenous peoples protected these waters. Governments are now beginning to catch up.
33: Earlier, Carney said it was a great day for the country after LNG Canada announced it is going ahead with its new multi-million dollar Phase 2 expansion at Kitimat, BC. Saskatchewan Premier Scott Moe says his government is looking at building two large nuclear reactors in the province's northwest. Moe says the first could be online in 2042. He says the province's electricity utility, Sask Power, will evaluate potential locations and speak with people in affected communities.
35: So now is the time for us to come together, all of us, to build that nuclear future that will power the province that we love, our great province of Saskatchewan, for generations to come.
33: An Ontario woman has been acquitted in the death of her 2.5-month-old son, Joseph, after more than 2 decades labeled as his killer. Jennifer Gaskin was convicted of manslaughter in 2002 after 2 medical experts testified the child had died as a result of shaken baby syndrome. Gaskin spoke Tuesday about what it felt like when she was acquitted in Ontario's top court based on new medical evidence.
0: it just felt wonderful. It just felt really, really, and now it's like, this is real. This is going to be my life now. And now I feel free.
33: The appeal court said in its ruling that Gaskin's case is one of several wrongful convictions and a surprise in a Massachusetts courtroom Tuesday when the defense team for Lindsay Clancy, who pleaded not guilty to three murder charges for the 2023 deaths of her three children at the family's Boston area home, now changing their argument. It is a striking turn for the defense after a lengthy trial that focused more on her mental state than on whether she took their lives. Here's ABC's Deborah Roberts.
1: Lindsay Clancy back in court for the first time since her murder case ended in a mistrial.
2: Good morning, Your Honor.
1: Her attorney asking the judge to find her not guilty, and in a stunning reversal.
7: Where's the evidence that she did this? Where is the evidence?
1: Prosecutors pounced.
2: That there isn't enough evidence to prove that she did it, I would suggest is a laughable argument.
1: Legal experts saying the defense's surprise argument could be a strategic move to challenge every bit of evidence against Clancy if prosecutors decide to retry the case.
33: This is the Canadian Press. In sports, some Canadian teams saw action on opening night in the NHL. Paul Cotter capped a two-goal night with the early overtime winner as the Vancouver Canucks got by the Edmonton Oilers 6-5. Evan Bouchard had a hat trick and two assists for Edmonton in that loss. The Montreal Canadiens won their opener in Toronto 3-2 over the Maple Leafs. The Leafs getting both goals from William Nylander on a night they debuted number one overall pick Gavin McKenna, goalie Sergei Bobrovsky, and Russian forward Kirill Marchenko. Opening night included a thriller in North Carolina, where the Florida Panthers beat the Stanley Cup champion Carolina Hurricanes 1-0 with just 4 seconds left in overtime. Baseball playoff action saw the opening games in the four wildcard series. The New York Yankees pounded the Boston Red Sox 9-0. The Chicago White Sox doubled the Houston Astros 6-3. It was Atlanta over Philadelphia, and San Diego shut out the Cubs. From the Canadian Press, I'm Karen Rebo.
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9: I am really bad with jargon in the sense that I just hate it. Jargon, by its very nature, is exclusive. If you don't know the language, if you don't know the codes, if you don't know the usage rules, then you're locked out of the discussion. I remember one financial guy who wanted to talk to me about a retirement savings plan, and his spiel went something like this. When it comes to diversification of your asset classes, consider taking on some warrants on pink sheet stocks in the VIX, backing them up with shorts on FANG stocks for a few months before rebalancing your portfolio through dollar cost averaging. I have no idea what I just said. Now let's switch to music. If you do any exploring of how the music business works, you inevitably run into words that seem important, but you don't really know what they mean. Now, you could ask, but then that might show that you're, you know, lacking in knowledge. You know, newbie, ignoramus, rookie. Nobody wants to be called that, so you keep it all to yourself. Nobody wants to be made fun of. And if someone does deign to explain things to you, there's always the risk that they'll be condescending. So you just say to yourself, okay, fine, I'll figure it out myself eventually, I hope. But that's not right. I think music should be for everyone. So if you're interested in how things work with the recorded music industry, your curiosity should be rewarded. And that's what we're going to do right now. This is an audio glossary of music industry terms. And once we're done, you'll be able to converse with the best of them.
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1: The Sex Pistols from 1977, taking a swipe at a former record company after everything went south after just 5 days. Hello there, I'm Alan Cross, and I'm here to help you learn a new language, the language of the recorded music industry. We're going to go through a bunch of terms I know that you've heard or read before, but may still be a little confused by what they mean and why those terms are so important to understanding how the industry works. And then for fun, we'll dip into a playlist featuring songs written about the music industry, like, the Sex Pistols song we just heard. And it's strange how most of them don't have many nice things to say. But anyway, I think the best way to present this glossary of musical industry terms is to go about things in alphabetical order. And where necessary and appropriate, we'll just riff off through some different tangents, okay? The first term that we're going to tackle is A&R. A&R stands for Artists and Repertoire. This is the department of a record label tasked with finding new artists and new songs. Once they find someone, be it an individual or a band, they are responsible for signing them to a contract, helping them sort through the material to record, and then following the artist through the entire recording process. So basically, they're talent scouts. It used to be that A&R involved a lot of late nights in smoky bars and listening to a lot of bad music before somebody good came along. A&R people are also the ones who went through all the demos that were sent to the label. So stacks and stacks and stacks of tapes or CDRs or whatever. And yes, those two things are still very much part of the job. But now that the internet is here, a lot of talent searching can be done online. You know, YouTube and Facebook and SoundCloud and Bandcamp. These are all sites that are searched regularly by A&R folk looking for that next big thing. It can be mind-numbing, but it becomes worth it when you find that band or that singer. Now, take the case of the Arctic Monkeys. They came to the attention of a lot of record labels as the result of fans posting their early do-it-yourself recordings to MySpace. Same thing with Panic at the Disco. Justin Bieber, Alessia Cara, Carly Rae Jepsen, The Weeknd, Ed Sheeran, Shawn Mendes, they were all first found on YouTube. It's really, really tough to be an A&R because your job is to find talent that will capture the public's attention. In other words, talent that will make money for your label. And if you run into a dry patch, your position could be in trouble. A&R is also highly competitive. If you're in the game, you're up against many, many, many other people. Many other A&R dudes and dudettes facing the same pressure. Get it wrong too many times or lose out on a signing too often and you're out. Artists also need to worry about the well-being of their A&R person. They are your champion at the label. If they get cut loose, chances are the label will completely lose interest in you too.

The next term in our recorded music industry glossary is advance. When an A&R person signs an artist to a contract, the deal includes paying the act some money up front to help get them started until money starts flowing in from the record deal. It's a loan. This money has to be paid back. Well, how? Well, kind of like garnishing wages. Everything you spend out of your advance is charged against you and against any money you might make from your record deal until that loan is paid off. This is called a recoupable advance. The label has the right to claw back the money it lent you to get you started. Now, for many bands, this results in a vicious circle. For whatever reason, they never make enough money to pay off that first advance. So when it comes time to make a second album, they get another advance, which can actually put them deeper in the hole. For groups, it's like a series of student loans that never end. However, we do have to look at it from the other side. A record label works in a very high-risk environment. The label can never be sure that a signing will ever make them any money. It makes a big, big bet on an act at the earliest stages of its career, so there are zero guarantees behind handing out this loan. If the act fails to catch on, the label cuts them loose. And at that point, any advances are considered to be bad debts and the label loses money. And just to show you how risky this is, the often quoted ratio of label signings goes something like this. Out of 30 signings to a record label, 20 will lose money, 7 will break even, and the last 3 will make enough money to pay for everybody else. Not very good odds, right? But so goes the culture industry.

Ska from The Selector from 1980 with 3 Minute Hero. And by the way, that song clocks in at exactly 3 minutes. Our next term is CanCon. Now, I know you've heard this one before. CanCon is short for Canadian Content. And since 1971, Canadian radio stations have been required to devote a percentage of their playlist to music of Canadian origin. This is to prevent Canadian musicians from being swamped by foreign music. And it ensures that Canadian music is heard on the radio in Canada. It ensures that Canadian music is heard on the radio. And it also forced the Canadian music industry to grow up, actually to come into being. Before 1971, there really wasn't much of a music industry in this country. But once the government required that Canadian radio play Canadian music, an industry grew up around that. It took a while, a couple of decades actually, but the policy did work. And now Canada exports far more music to the world than a country of our size should. Some of the biggest artists on the planet are from here. Other countries look at Canada and wonder, wow, what's in the water up there? This leads us to a related term called MAPL, which is spelled M-A-P-L. This stands for Music, Artist, Production, and Lyrics. You may have seen this symbol somewhere on a CD or vinyl record. It's a circle divided into four quarters, and each quarter is reserved for one of those letters. For a song to be officially considered Canadian content, it has to meet two of those criteria. It's all very bureaucratic, which sometimes results in some strange loopholes and exceptions, but it is the law of the land. Now, let me give you an example. Let's look at Lenny Kravitz, his cover of the Guess Who's American Woman. Now, Lenny was born in New York. He's definitely an American. The song was produced by an American in an American recording studio. So the A and the P in MAPL are eliminated. However, the music and the lyrics, the M and the L, are both very, very Canadian. Both were written by four members of the Guess Who. Ergo, Lenny Kravitz is technically Canadian, at least for the purposes of this song.

0: Lenny Kravitz, and an illustration of how strange Canadian content rules can be for radio in this country. We'll continue our music industry glossary with more from the letter C in just a second.
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0: This is the Music Industry Glossary, a look at terms that will help you speak like a professional label weasel. Next up is catalog. This is the division of a record company that deals with older, non-current music. This covers material by artists who are no longer active, and it also means any music that is no longer being actively promoted, which means it's at least 18 to 24 months old. Looking at it the other way, the catalog department takes over when A&R has finished their work. Speaking of which, that's another reason A&R is so important to a label. Today's new music becomes tomorrow's catalog, which can hopefully be sold and otherwise exploited for eternity for the benefit of both the company and the artist. Now, in the olden days, artists could retire and make a very nice living based on catalog sales. For example, before the internet came along and ruined everything, every single Doors album sold a million copies a year, even though the band came to an end in 1973. The Beastie Boys saw nice checks from sales of License to Ill because this 1986 record sold at least 2 million every year. But with the collapse of record sales and the rise of streaming, legacy artists, this is what we call these older acts, aren't making anywhere near what they used to from sales. So this explains why so many artists, people who are in their 60s and 70s now, are still on the road playing gigs. Touring has become their main source of income. Under most contractual situations, the artist does not own the rights to their catalog. That stays with the label. This means the label is free to offer reissues of older albums, release digital remasters, and special expanded editions of old records. New vinyl editions are becoming increasingly popular. And then we have the most lucrative and high-margin product of all, the box set. Now, box sets don't sell in huge numbers, but superfans buy them, and the profits can be extraordinary. I'm a sucker for these things because they often include material that's not available anywhere else. You know, remixes, live tracks, demos, books, expanded liner notes, bits of swag, poster stickers, fake backstage passes, 5.1 mixes for home theaters, DVDs, Blu-ray discs. I've got at least a half dozen Beatles and Pink Floyd box sets in my collection. There's a Depeche Mode collection from 2008 that a fan can lose themselves in for days. And looking here at the shelf, I have boxes from Snow Patrol, Stereophonics, Joy Division, and New Order. Here's one that details the history of goth and another that tells the story of shoegaze. Here's one with highlights from Elektra Records over the decades. The one that looks like a Marshall amp is the history of metal. I've got, Smith's, Velvet Underground, a couple from The Clash, three from Elvis Costello, a bunch from U2. Okay, let's take something off the shelf at random. This is from the box set version of Pearl Jam's Live on Two Legs from 2011. It's a collection of live material recorded between 2003 and 2010, plus a bunch of photos and posters. There's a CD and a double vinyl version. It's nice.

Still working on the letter C with our music industry glossary, we come to the term contract. Now, this is fairly simple. Just about everybody knows what a contract is. This is a written agreement between two parties that spells out the obligations and responsibilities each agrees to fulfill in a business arrangement that will run for a certain term. In the old days, record contracts covered mainly the details between a label and an artist when it came to making and selling records. That's how labels made money, by selling records. But selling records is no longer a very good business. This is why the old standard contracts are increasingly being phased out in favor of something called a 360 deal. Anybody signing a deal today will see the label take a piece of the action, not just from record sales, but from all income streams. That means a cut of touring revenue, money from merch, money from publishing, money from streaming, the whole thing. Now, on one hand, this looks like the label is reaching deeper and deeper and deeper into the artist's pockets, but it also gives the label more of an incentive to make sure that the act succeeds on every level. And it also forces the label to play a longer game when it comes to the artists. So the artist can enjoy a greater measure of security than with the old-style contract that relied almost exclusively on how many records you sold. Now, take a band like the Beach Boys. I'm going to guess, I don't know for sure, but I'm going to guess that they have a 360 with their label. It's just the way things are done these days.

One more music industry term brought to you by the letter C, and that's copyright. This is one of the very foundational principles of any creative industry. Copyright literally means the right to copy. Whoever owns the copyright on something has the absolute legal and exclusive right to determine who can and cannot copy that something, or who can and cannot use that something for financial gain. It is a form of intellectual property rights. In the case of music, copyright protects composers from their music being ripped off by somebody else. When artists sign a deal, they assign the copyright of their music to the label. The label then has exclusive right to copy and distribute that music. If you would like permission to do something with that music, you must go through the label, the copyright owner, and pay for the right. Now, we, of course, could write books on the concept of copyright, but let me give you a concrete example of this can work. This show is also available as a podcast. However, the podcast form does not contain the full songs that you hear on the radio show. That's because we cannot get copyright permission to include the songs in the podcast. We just include a little clip for demonstration purposes. A podcast is a form of copying and distribution. We have the copyright of me talking to you just like this and all the other bits that you hear as part of this show, but we don't have the copyright on the songs. And because there is yet no mechanism for us to acquire copyright permission for including music in something like a podcast, okay, well, don't get me started, we can't include the music. It's a long, ugly, weird story. We just can't use the songs. So if you're listening to the radio show, you're about to hear a song I really like from another box set. And we're going to go one from the Tragically Hip special edition of Fully Completely. And we're going to do this because, and I really like this box set because I wrote most of the liner notes. If you're listening to the podcast, you'll hear a couple seconds of me humming.

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0: This is part one of a demystification of music industry terms, a glossary of words that you may see or hear thrown around when discussing the business of music. And yes, it is like learning a new language. We are up to the letter D, and D is for demo. And I know you've heard this one before. Demo is short for demonstration. It's a recording made by an artist to demonstrate what they can do and what their music sounds like. Demos come in all kinds of forms. It can be something recorded on a cassette in your bedroom. It can be something assembled on a laptop using a program like GarageBand. Or it can be a full studio recording self-financed by the artist. Demos can be works in progress, a way for a song to evolve and mutate into its finished form. Or a demo could be used to shop the artist to record labels, managers, agents, and venues. A lot of fans love demos because it offers a window into the creative process. Some artists are okay with making these works in progress public. Others aren't so crazy about it because they know the song is unfinished and not ready for prime time because it's not their best stuff. Record labels also tend to love demos because this is material that can be used for reissues and expanded editions of albums and box sets. So here's an example. This is the sort of material Florence Welch of Florence and the Machine shopped around before she was eventually signed. An A&R person heard something in this recording. And, well, the rest is history. This is a demo of Dog Days Are Over. See if you can pick out the differences between the version we all know, the one we've heard on the radio for years, and this one.

A demo version of Dog Days Are Over from Florence and the Machine. A little less refined than the final recording that we know today, but still, it's a really cool bit of insight into the creative process, isn't it? Now we're going to skip to the letter I for another abbreviation, and that is ISRC. Now, this is a bit arcane, but it's growing more and more important in the digital age. First, we need to back up just a little bit. If you look at any book, like any book on your shelf, you will find a 10 or 13 digit number somewhere on the cover or inside the front or back pages. This is called the ISBN, the International Standard Book Number. Every book has one. It is the book's unique identifier and is standard all over the world. And this is the way we keep track of the world's books, each edition and each variation. If you write a book, the hardcover, the paperback, and the ebook will all have unique ISBNs. And this is the way we've been doing things since 1967. ISRC stands for International Standard Recording Code, and it does the same thing for music as ISBNs do for books. This numbering scheme, there are 12 characters in each code, came into use starting in 1986. And as more time passes, the more complicated this has become. And this is because each recording gets its own ISRC number. Every recording of a song, every remix, every edit, every version gets its own ISRC number. The goal is to one day have a universal database of recordings so that anyone, anywhere can identify any recording for the purposes of copyright. And ISRC numbers get applied to any audio. Songs, audiobooks, officially released interviews, everything. This numbering system is increasingly important in the digital age when it comes to getting paid. The artist, the producer, the remixer, the composers, the label, the publisher, everybody associated with the creation of that particular recording needs to be paid. If an exact recording cannot be properly identified, people risk not being paid for its use. Let's dig into an example using Muse and their song Dig Down. The ISRC of this recording is GB AHT 1700303. So GB AHT 1700303. The GB is the two-character code denoting which country issued the number. GB stands for Great Britain, so pretty straightforward. The AHT stands for the entity that registered this number, the rights holder of this recording. And in this case, I think it stands for Helium 3, the band's label, which is distributed by Warner Music Group. The 17 is the year the number was assigned. And the 00303 is the unique designation code assigned to that song. In a perfect digital world, this code should be embedded into every single recording so every one of them can be immediately identified. If there is a remix, you get another code for that remix, and so on and so on and so on. This, however, is not the case. There are still very big gaps in the database because, just think about how many audio recordings exist in the universe. And every single one of them needs a number unique to it. Start though, right?

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0: So there are a few music industry terms, but there are still plenty that we haven't covered. Things like publishing, performing rights organization, sync, all the different sorts of royalties, metadata. But all that will be covered on part two, which is coming up next time. 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I'm Alan Cross.
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7: From the National Newsroom of the Canadian Press, I'm Karen Rebo. As the U.S. prepares for crucial midterm elections in November that could end Republican control of Congress, Prime Minister Mark Carney says he has no plans to apply new trade pressure on Washington. He told reporters in Vancouver that Canada does not intend to escalate our trade and tariff war, even as the U.S. this week banned some Canadian imports. He also noted he never rules anything out, though, either.
8: Canada's a reliable partner, and we're ready to work in any or all of those areas. Our timing isn't dictated by any specific aspect of the U.S. calendar.
7: When asked about the U.S. president's prediction that Canada will return to the negotiating table within weeks and apologize to secure a deal, Carney laughed. He said he would take note of Donald Trump's comments but wouldn't respond, saying only that Canada stands ready to negotiate in good faith. Hours after LNG Canada said it would proceed with a phase two expansion of its facility in Kitimat, BC, to double its capacity for exporting liquefied natural gas, Prime Minister Mark Carney says the government is investing $1.2 billion in ocean conservation. The funds will go to several measures like expanding the Canadian Coast Guard's capacity to monitor marine traffic and improving fisheries conservation. Ottawa faces a Thursday deadline to decide whether to designate a proposed new pipeline from Alberta to the southern BC coast as a project of national interest. Federal Conservative leader Pierre Poilievre tried to convince Albertans to vote to stay in Canada during a speech in Edmonton last night. With less than 3 weeks to go until a provincial vote on separation, Poilievre said separatists' problem is with the federal Liberal government.
9: What Albertans are complaining about is not Canada. It is the government policies that are actually inconsistent with how Canada was meant to work in the first place. Many Albertans are legitimately frustrated that a costly and controlling, big and bossy government has gone far beyond its jurisdictional boundaries.
7: And Canadians across the country will hold events to mark the National Day for Truth and Reconciliation today, honoring the survivors of residential schools and those who never made it home. More than 150,000 Indigenous children were separated from their families and communities and sent to church-run residential schools starting in the 19th century. Here's Canadian Press reporter Lisa Laporte.
10: Abuse, malnutrition, and inadequate health care were rampant at the residential schools. The Truth and Reconciliation Commission found in its landmark 2015 final report that the school system was a central element of a state-backed attempt at cultural genocide. It initially documented 3,200 deaths of children attending residential schools. Experts say the actual number could be much higher.
7: This is the Canadian Press. In sports, the Toronto Maple Leafs fell 3-2 to the Montreal Canadiens on the first night of the NHL regular season. Number one overall pick Gavin McKenna made his debut for Toronto in the loss. The 18-year-old from Whitehorse reflected on what he will remember about his first game in the NHL.
11: Seeing my family on the glass and warm-ups, you know, hearing your name called and player intros, it's all pretty special. And yeah, to play a team like the Canadiens as a Maple Leaf, it's pretty special. So there's not much I'll forget about this day.
7: Paul Cotter capped a two-goal night with the game winner into overtime as the Vancouver Canucks got off to a strong start in beating the Edmonton Oilers 6-5. In baseball playoff action, Ben Rice fired off a late grand slam and six RBIs as the New York Yankees opened their best of three American League wildcard series with Boston by pounding the Red Sox 9-0. The other AL wildcard series saw the Chicago White Sox double Houston 6-3. From the Canadian Press, I'm Karen Rebo.
12: Richard Cloutier with you on 680 CJOB. There are a dozen candidates for mayor of Winnipeg, including a young man who's tall, mustache, long hair, tattoos, an infectious smile, and a following of thousands here and around the world.
13: What the hell happened to this place? I don't feel safe anywhere.
12: His videos have certainly resonated with a generation of voters. Funny.
13: Does it say Senor Clean's paranormal erasers?
14: Oh, it's the same thing.
13: It's not the same thing.
15: Oh, no. What happened? Oh, banana peel.
12: Sharp.
16: I know what I have to do. I'm going to fix this city for you. She said, how the f*** are you going to fix the city? I
12: Cavalier.
17: Jesus, we love you.
18: Voting for you for mayor, brother.
12: Therapeutic.
16: And now we find ourselves here. I'm going to an interview with CJOB.
19: You have Johnny Calder on here.
20: And we're coming down in 3, 2, and in 1. Johnny, I want to talk to you about your persona in a moment. But you are a candidate for mayor of the city of Winnipeg.
19: Yes, I am a nominated candidate, one of 12.
20: Talk about the whole idea of why you wanted to run.
19: My mother's husband just passed away. She lived in a field somewhere in northern Manitoba. And she came back to the city and she said, what's going on? I don't feel safe anywhere. I can't walk. I don't, what is going on? And at that second I knew you know what? I said, I'll be right back. She said, what? I said, I'm going to fix this city for you. She said, how are you going to fix? She has no clue about my online thing. I said, I'll be right back. Just don't worry about it. And as long as she's here, no one messes with her.
20: Well, it's on one of his videos.
16: You want to know why I'm actually running for mayor? My mother's husband just died. She lived in a field in the Interlake somewhere.
20: And that's fine. Back to Winnipeg. Johnny is certainly engaging, and he really cares about a community that is misunderstood and certainly underrepresented at the ballot box.
19: People are actually starting to understand the bigger picture that I've been building for years. I've taken history courses, ethics and world religion, marketing management, digital marketing. I'm trying to get more, while I have the time, more things than anyone would ever think that I could. But the most important education I've ever had was the streets.
20: Have you ever been homeless?
19: No. Oh, wait a minute. Yeah, I have. I lived in my car when I was 17. You know what's hilarious is falling asleep in an empty parking lot and then waking up and it's full. I haven't been out shivering in the cold like the woman that I just saw underneath. All I saw was a blanket shivering.
20: But, and that's part of the reason why you're in this campaign, is to give voice to those
14: that don't have voice?
19: People around my age when I was growing up, I just didn't, I don't know. There was nothing going on. So I would always search for the people who, you know, had a story, something that they could tell me, like, about the world. And the problem is they're all dead now.
14: It's the intersection of mental health.
19: Yes.
14: Of homelessness, and it's not just living on the streets, but it's couch surfing and everything else, mm-hmm. drug abuse.
19: Of course.
14: And you have known folks that have gone through this before that sadly have passed away, mm-hmm. and you want to give those folks voice.
19: Of course.
14: What have they told you, and what do you have to tell voters about their plight?
19: This is the city I love. This is the city that you love. Some, like, once in a while, every... how many years, maybe hundreds, maybe thousands, some person comes along that you might be able to get behind that can change the current state of affairs. If you want change that you've been asking for, this is your opportunity to be a part of it. There's nothing we can do unless you get out and vote. I'm here to get your voice heard. What I like to say in my campaign is, I'm looking at a microphone right now. I will have the microphone, but Winnipeg, you will have the voice.
20: And at the heart of that crisis is the level of drugs on our streets.
19: I would change nothing about the heart of Winnipeg or the soul of Winnipeg, but I would eliminate the meth and fentanyl crisis, because that is one, and why we all know that's the main thing decaying communities of every race. It doesn't matter which one. The meth and fentanyl is the number one thing just decaying the city.
14: Can I ask about your struggles?
19: Of course.
14: Because there have been mental health struggles?
19: Well, yeah, of course. If you haven't noticed, I call myself Jesus.
14: Boom.
19: So here's the thing is, like, I mean, I was in the intensive care unit for 3 weeks. Like, I didn't have a sip of water. I'm telling you, the oasis is real. You'll never know what it's like to go through the thirst that I've been. I don't know why I keep dying. I mean, I've been stabbed a bunch of times. I've been brought back to life so many times, and I wanted to be a Ninja Turtle when I was young. I wanted to be a Power Ranger. I wanted to be a...
20: Shadowing Johnny at the interview, helping him stay focused, is a friend.
19: This is Avi Waldman. He's one of the smartest, coolest guys I know.
18: Oh, hi there. Hi there, everyone.
14: Is this a team?
18: I'd say so. I think we're all a team. I think connections we have make us stronger as a city.
14: How did you two meet?
18: Parking lot in Osborne recently. I guess the reconnection. Used to be in a band that I really enjoyed 20 years ago almost, yeah. I saw what he was doing online, and I didn't know how I was going to help, but I told him to utilize every avenue, right? I'm in the Exchange District, and he says to me the other day, he's like, it started now. And I was like, Johnny, no, it started 10 years ago. We've been doing this. We've been just going out and walking out the door of our homes, and it's just been like, I met a man the other after Nuit Blanche. I met a man who had schizophrenia out at my front door. And it was something that Johnny and I have been talking about, and it's about figuring out where the problem's starting, not just putting a Band-Aid on the problem, also about the aftercare. Winnipeg just wants to not see the problem, not have the problem. But it's not.
20: Meeting people where they're at, going after those who peddle the drugs, and helping those who are addicted, helping them in a meaningful way.
14: And just when you think it's a serious conversation, how did this all start?
19: Hang on, do you know my name? What's my real name?
20: Johnny Calderon.
19: What are their initials?
14: JC.
19: Okay. Do I kind of look familiar to you?
14: Yeah, you kind of look familiar
19: to me. My mother's name is Mary. People get the word out in many different ways. It's a character. It's because, like, here, Jesus himself, he must have had a very good sense of humor. A very, very good sense of humor dealing with what he dealt with. And if this is my way to get across what he said, whatever it takes. If you deny Jesus a sense of humor, you deny him the ability to relate to humans. To the Christians out there, I want to let you know that there's different ways of getting the word out, and I mean nothing but respect. And if you took a second to see what I've been doing before any of this Jesus thing, it's this generation, we all want the same thing. The generation before us, they want the same thing. The thing is that if we want our voices heard and to shape this city, it's time. The only thing that we need to do is unite and register to vote if you're not. If this entire city has been asking for change. If you want change, you are listening to it right now. If you want change, you can be a part of something huge where the entire

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1: 680 CJOB weather.
14: A low of 10 in the forecast tonight, and things will be clearing. Tomorrow, increasing cloudiness, high of 17. Sunny on Thursday, high of 14, and Friday, sunny, high of 17.
15: Richard Kluche with you on 680 CJOB. Genetics and ancestry, important factors that have the potential to influence a person's health. Global health reporter Catherine Ward takes a look at how people from South Asian communities face a higher risk of developing cardiac problems and the trends doctors are seeing.
16: Active, married, a father to three boys. At 37, Atif Hamid didn't expect anything was wrong with his heart.
17: He was very exhausted very quickly. You know, just going up like a flight of stairs or going to the car to grab the groceries.
16: An angiogram at the ER revealed Hamid's arteries were blocked.
17: Not just, you know, 50, 60%, more like 90, 100% on all four of my arteries. I was like, what the heck? Are you sure you got the right information? Are you sure it's me?
16: Within a week, Hamid was on the operating table praying he would live.
17: I didn't know whether or not I'd be able to see my family again, my children, my wife, or my parents. And so that was going through my mind, but I left it in God's hands.
16: Heart disease is unfortunately common for Hamid's family.
17: My father had a bypass. He had a triple bypass when he was just over 40 years old. And most recently, my brother had a bypass surgery almost 2 years ago.
16: Cardiac surgeon Dr. Subodh Verma says the genetic risk has been widely studied.
18: The data are unequivocal that people of South Asian background

0: have earlier heart disease. They have a heart attack or a stroke about 10 years earlier than, let's say, age and weight matched white Caucasians.
1: Verma says he worries about how this genetic trend is playing out.
0: At least 30, if not 50% of the people we operate on are actually of South Asian background. For us to see young South Asians in the operating room sort of in their 40s is very common.
1: Verma says systems need to adapt to better meet individualized patient needs.
0: The solutions will require sort of holistic solutions about earlier screening. The approach of, you know, one set guideline applies to everyone, that just can't be the case. You know, what applies to one group does not seem to apply to every group.
1: And more awareness is needed.
2: I think people really need to understand that, you know, regardless of how healthy of a lifestyle you live, your genetics play a significant role in it.
1: Catherine Ward, Global News, Toronto.
3: 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And doctor, I see my physician regularly, every 3-4 months, blood pressure check, because there's a family history of heart and stroke issues. I guess that's wise to make sure that you get your blood pressure checked.
4: That sounds reasonable, in fact, sensible. But it's not just your blood pressure. Things about heart disease that are measurable and treatable include mainly blood pressure, blood sugars and diabetes, the risk of diabetes, huge risk for heart disease, and of course cholesterol, which is a significant risk. And, you know, the piece that you just played with regard to the South Asian population, it's a slightly different part of the cholesterol that affects them, and that's genetic. So we need to be aware of who you are, what your background is, your lifestyle, and, of course, your gender.
3: What's the difference between what happens with men and women?
4: When women get heart disease, they have different symptoms. We all know the symptoms of men. We've been taught these for years. You know, if you get that chest pain and it radiates to your jaw and your left arm, get in the ambulance, get yourself for help. Women don't get those classic symptoms. So they often ignore the symptoms that are there. And fortunately, you can still get help when you need to. But there are, I just know of so many cases where it's just been the subtle kind of, I don't feel right, I'm working out, just not myself. And it turns out there's serious heart disease going on. And, you know, going to the average family doctor, you don't see that often because those people, they're sick. They end up going to emergency.
3: Is there still that gender bias when it comes to health care, in heart care especially?
4: Absolutely. Women are perceived to be at lower risk, even though they're not. So when they come in, or when they, even the prevention aspect of things, you know, should women have their cholesterol measured? Absolutely. So there is a significant gender bias there.
3: Watch what you eat, exercise, all those things. If there's a family history, make sure you have that ongoing relationship with your family doctor. What else should we be looking at, especially on the cholesterol side?
4: There are many people who are relatively skinny, don't eat a lot, but have high cholesterol and a high other lipids. The cholesterol is, it's a sort of a, it's a family of fats in the blood, and cholesterol is one of them. And it's not just about what you eat. These fats are actually produced in the liver.
3: So what do we do?
4: You get checked. You have a relationship with a family doctor, get your blood checked. And it doesn't have to be done that often. If you get your blood checked and you've got a problem, there's treatment. There are drugs. I'm on anti-cholesterol medication. I've got the family history. My father had bypass surgery.
3: And we still have to get more people to have that relationship with a doctor. That's still a challenge in this province.
4: It's a significant challenge for some people to find a family doctor. And it's becoming harder for family doctors to provide that preventative care because they're busy with people who are sick.
3: Dr. Alan Katz with us on 680 CJOB. And I got to tour Winnipeg's $65 million pharmaceutical distribution center that moves up to 100,000 medication units each night.
5: My name is Tim Smith. I'm a Senior Vice President of Marketing and Commercial Operations here at McKesson Canada, and you're joining us today at McKesson Canada's Manitoba Winnipeg Distribution Center.
6: The door is open.
5: 3,000 square foot fridge.
3: Bigger and as cold as the Costco fridges. This is where many of the vaccines are stored. ready for distribution. Part of the very impressive McKesson Canada 125,000 square foot facility off Inkster Boulevard.
5: Those temperature controlled complex drugs and molecules that continue to come, it's important that we have the capacity to be able to maintain that. Because again, the last thing we want is someone who can't get the product when they need it. We want to make sure that we have the capacity to store that. So it was important for us to not just build this DC for today, but to be able to support the next 10, 15 years down the road. Evenings is when the magic really happens in the distribution center. As you can imagine, orders come in every night from pharmacy. We get them by 6 o'clock. We start picking. They go out the door starting from 2 a.m. right through till 4. So they're at pharmacy the next day. So the pharmacy has them on their shelves. So all of the OTC front shop part of the orders are picked in this area. We're on the second floor. Below us is RX, or all the prescription medications that we refer to. Picking starts down there. Totes get brought up here. The totes are the red containers that you see. That's where the product goes in. They come up onto our conveyor belt system here. They're married up with the OTC product. It goes through our labeler over there. They get strapped, so they get sealed, so they're not opened again. Camera scans the label on the actual tote itself. That pushes it to a different elevator that drops it down to the loading doors. That determines which truck it goes on so that it goes on the proper route out to those pharmacies and hospitals.
3: Very quick, very smooth. And I gather the product is coming via air, or is it different ways that it gets here?
5: It comes here in many different ways. It comes air, rail, or in trucks. In 2025, we pushed out about 21 million medication units.
3: With more than 100 employees, the 125,000 square foot facility opened in 2021 in the midst of COVID.
5: Yeah, it was certainly a difficult and trying time for everybody across the country. Manitobans not excluded from that. But the fact that we were able to get this DC up and running, it also created lots of opportunities for us to lean in again to the spirit of Manitobans. So getting products to people that needed them when they needed them. The tough climate that we have within this country. A lot of time we have highway closures. We know that the number one highway heading Lita Portage gets closed many, many times during the course of a year. We have to work through our distribution transportation partners to ensure that we can get products to the people that need them, because the weather is going to happen, but we need to make sure that the products get there. I mean, let's just take a recent example of this past summer and the flooding that took place in Swan River. A lot of displacements from people being pushed out of the community. They still need their medications, right? So we need to work with the community. We need to work with the pharmacies. We work with our transportation partners to make sure that those products get to where they need to be so that those people can still get access to the drugs that they need.
3: And the folks here are celebrating.
5: The fourth time in the last 6 years that this DC, this distribution center, has won Distribution of the Year in Canada.
3: The banners that go in the rafters. There's three there now. The fourth will be added very soon. This is Newsnight.
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19: 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Nobody picked up Iafallo. A yawning Cage, and it's 1-0 Winnipeg.
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3: Richard Cloutier reporting on 680 CJOB. There are about 750,000 Canadians living with dementia. New research indicates the number may be closer to 2 million.
21: So dementia is a progressive neurological condition, and it's one that has many different causes, the most common form being Alzheimer's disease. But there can be other things like vascular dementia or diseases like Parkinson's disease or other neurological diseases that can eventually affect our memory and thinking that can lead to dementia.
3: With us on 680 CJOB is geriatrician and clinical scientist at Sinai Health System and the University Health Network at the University of Toronto, Dr. Samir Sinha. He's also Director of Health Policy Research at the National Institute on Aging. Are we good at diagnosing it?
21: We're not really good because it's a bit of an insidious disease. So we often appreciate that dementia creates problems with memory and thinking that affect our ability to do our day-to-day things. But the way it starts affecting us can be incredibly gradual. And sometimes people can't recognize what's actually going on, or their providers may not see what's going on right off the bat. And so it sometimes takes years for a person to formally get diagnosed with dementia.
3: And this data suggests it's grossly underdiagnosed. That's horrible.
21: It is horrible because, you know, it really reminds us that there are so many people out there who might be living with dementia, and yet, they don't know what's going on. They're scared. They're not sure. Their families are concerned, and they don't yet have a formal diagnosis, or People are just assuming that as you get older, well, you just naturally lose your memory or you have problems thinking, or that they think it could be something else completely. And this is the problem, because so many people go undiagnosed for so long that that's why we were calling out in our new report that 2/3 of Canadians are likely undiagnosed with dementia. This really calls out how significant an issue this is, because as you said, you know, right now we think there's between 500,000 to 700,000 Canadians living with dementia, but the real number could be upwards of 2 million when you think about all the people who are likely undiagnosed in our country.
3: So for people listening right now, it could be them or it could be a parent, a loved one. What are some of the signs that we should be looking for in this? And then let's get to the policy side. But on the personal side, what should be we looking for in our own behaviors and our loved ones?
21: Well, we launched a campaign a few weeks ago called smallstepsbigdifference.ca. People can go to the website. And we actually give, you know, conversational starters for people, because often, you know, someone themselves might start realizing that my memory, it's not as sharp as it used to be, but I'm forgetting more things than usual. Like I'm forgetting the names of people that I've known for a long time. I sometimes wandering and I don't know how I got to this place or the other. There may be new behavioral or mood changes that are occurring that just aren't the way that you used to be or that your loved one used to be. And this is the problem, where people might not think much of this or not realize or understand what might be going on. But this is why it's important for people, if they're having concerns about their memory, thinking, or behaviors, to talk to their healthcare provider, to tell them what's going on, to figure out, is this dementia or is this something else that's treatable and reversible even? And if people are noticing this issues in their family members and friends, it's important to start the dialogue. And that's what our website and that's what our campaign does. It helps give people the words and kind of the methods to start having these conversations with one's own healthcare provider or with a family member and friend to help them get the help that they might need.
3: If you have dementia in your family, is there a chance that you might get it?
21: Yeah, there could be a chance. I mean, we often talk about young onset dementia as the one that's more commonly linked to genetics. Most cases of dementia occur amongst older people, and sometimes as related to just different other risk factors that might be genetically related. So if you have a strong family history of heart disease, you're at increased risk of heart disease yourself. And we know that high blood pressure, high cholesterol, things that can lead to heart disease can also lead to strokes. And that's one of the biggest causes behind what we call vascular forms of dementia. If you also have other risk factors, if, you know, hearing loss runs in your family, vision loss runs in your family, for example, those can be some of the genetic precursors that might increase your risk, because we know that untreated hearing loss, untreated vision loss can also be a risk factor for dementia. So one of the things we also remind people is that there are actually 14 things that people can do, like addressing high blood pressure, by addressing high cholesterol, getting regular exercise, staying social. There are actually 14 things that people can do on a regular basis that can actually help them reduce their risk of dementia or delay it altogether by upwards of 45%. So there's lots of things that we can do, but it's also important that if you think that you're having problems with your memory and thinking, it's good to get connected to a healthcare provider as soon as possible, because you might be able to reverse things, you might be able to treat things. If you do have dementia, it's you can get connected sooner to the care and supports that are available that can help you lead a much better quality of life than you would otherwise.
3: With Dr. Samir Sinha, Richard Kluche reporting on 680 CJOB. On the policy side, what are you looking for as far as leadership at the national and at the provincial healthcare level?
21: So one thing that we write about in our report is that, yes, there's a federal dementia strategy, but it doesn't really focus on the care and support people need, because that's a provincial and territorial jurisdiction. So we note that every province and territory, some of them actually have dementia strategies, others don't. Some have senior strategies, others don't, for example. With that, we know that every province and territory creates almost a bit of a postcode lottery in terms of how people with dementia and their families can get the right care and support that they actually need. And so what we really talk about in our strategy is that we need to have some clear national standards, the way countries like the United Kingdom and England have done in particular, where they say, this is the standard of care that everyone in our country should expect. And then they actually measure and hold themselves accountable by saying, are we actually making sure that people living with dementia are diagnosed? Are we getting our diagnosis rates up there? Are we making sure that people with dementia are getting the care they need? And then it allows us to make sure that we also have a care workforce that is actually well-educated and well-supported around managing and treating dementia. Because one of the things we called out in our report is that 60% of primary care providers and healthcare workers in general say they do not feel they have enough training and knowledge to diagnose and manage and support the care of people living with dementia the way that they feel they should. So when our care workers don't feel comfortable, that's a big problem for a disease that's affecting upwards of 2 million Canadians in Canada today.
3: That number in the report is 43% in Manitoba, higher than Ontario, but it has to be better, not only here, but across the country, as far as physicians feeling comfortable to diagnose and treat dementia.
21: Absolutely, right? Because we note that, again, if we're talking to people and saying you need to go and see your care provider if you're worried, as you said, at the Manitoba rate, 57% of our frontline care providers don't feel comfortable recognizing, managing, diagnosing dementia. That's a problem because 90% of dementia can actually be diagnosed and managed appropriately by one's own primary care provider, but we haven't made sure they all have the training, the supports that they need. And same, not just with primary care providers, but most people within our healthcare systems. So given the fact that dementia is one of the most costliest chronic health conditions that we have in our country, and that the numbers will only grow in the coming years, we want to make sure that every province and territory has a dementia care strategy, and that we're making sure that anybody who's diagnosed is getting a timely diagnosis, timely access to interventions and supports that actually have evidence to support them, and making sure that people can live the highest possible quality life for as long as possible.
3: There's no cure for dementia, but early diagnosis, what does that allow physicians and others in healthcare allow you to do?
21: So we can make sure that people, A, know what their diagnosis is, what their prognosis is. We can help people plan out what they want their future care to look like, because by being able to plan things out in the future, people can be more in control. They can make sure that they have the right services and supports in place. There's often programs, supports, types of care that we can provide people that can help them lead a much higher quality of life and allow their family members and friends who might also be serving as caregivers to have the right supports and services they need, because dementia is a progressive neurological condition. And yes, there are some treatments out there that can help with the symptoms in some cases. And there are some new treatments that have now becoming available that can be used to try and treat and maybe slow down the progression. But right now it's early days. These are first kind of generation therapies that are kind of like the chemotherapies we had many years ago, where, you know, they're a start, but they're not necessarily something that's going to reverse cure, or we're not sure whether or not these medications are going to lead to meaningful improvements down the line. So this is where, but there's still a lot of things that we can do to better support people who are living with dementia. That's why we really emphasize early diagnosis and intervention as soon as possible.
3: From Sinai Health System and the University Health Network in Toronto, the Director of Health Policy Research at the National Institute of Aging, Dr. Samir Sinha, joining us on 680 CJOB. This is Newsnight.
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31: 680 CJOB weather.
32: A high of 17 in the forecast today with some increasing cloudiness. Tonight things will be clearing up, low of plus 5. Tomorrow, sunny, high of 14. Friday, sunny, high of 17.
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34: 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It has opened new opportunities, rewards, and awards.
35: My name is Soumya Sadiq. I am Punjabi, Kashmiri. Those are my ancestral roots. I am a planner by profession, and I own a planning and design firm. And I love everything stories and metaphors. That's me. Been a Winnipegger since 2002. Love the city, love being here, and have also, I think, like most Winnipeggers, tried to leave several times and keep returning back to the city.
36: Tell us about your grandfather, your maternal grandfather.
35: Oh, beautiful question. He had the kindest soul that I can imagine. He was tall, handsome, 6'1". God gifted him with so many daughters, and I think that just softened him in ways that... or taught him and hardened him in ways that we don't usually think about. But he was a very, very kind man.
36: Was he a protector?
35: Yeah, I would say so. But not fiercely. He had one of those like quiet kind of protective spirit to him.
36: So when you look at your life up until now, family is so very important.
35: Yeah.
36: Tell us about that. And as we get older, we lean on that and we realize the lessons that we were told years earlier suddenly are more meaningful. But in some cases, in our early years, we go through kind of a rejection of that. And I'm wondering your path.
35: Oh, beautiful question. Thank you. I came to Canada in 2002. And when I came to this country, I used to wear hijab. 2002 was a very different, very difficult time for Muslim women. And in a lot of ways, in order to fit into the Canadian society, there were so many parts of me that I had to tuck away. Over time, I've realized that where our strength comes from, where recovery and healing comes from, is that intergenerational resistance. It's that intergenerational stories. It's those memories that we carry. And it's those lessons in those memories that we can mold and work with to be able to reclaim little parts of ourselves, whether it's through language, through stories, through food, through songs. And that very much has been my journey as well.
36: It's coming up to 25 years since 9/11, mm-hmm. and a lot of that is coming back. So what were you told? Because you came here at a time where someone of a different background, mm-hmm. of a different color from a nation that could somehow rightfully or wrongfully be associated with terrorism, mm-hmm. suddenly you were labeled.
35: Yep.
36: And you were wearing a hijab.
35: Yeah. Yeah. And you know, there's a chapter in the book called Pardes de Pardesi Rang, the foreign colors of a foreign land. In a lot of ways, that chapter laments what it's like to enter into a world that's not yours, into a world that not only isn't yours passively, but very actively pushes you away. And my goodness, like I was 18 at the time. And so for someone that young to have to learn what it means to belong and continue that journey all these years later, oh, there's a special kind of strength that comes from that.
36: So what was that moment where you realized that I can be welcomed here and also partake in the Canadian dream and be a part of that and shape that?
35: So I've been raised by some very strong women, and I think that'll come through in the book as well for whoever reads it. I think in a lot of ways, my work is about how do we build belonging, but beyond belonging, how do we be compassionate to ourselves? How do we build compassion infrastructure in our cities? And what does it look like to get to a place where not only do you negotiate belonging with the cities and the towns and the provinces or countries that you live in, very actively become a part of the care infrastructure of those environments. Get to a point where you actually care about what happens in the city. And it's a constant battle. Like, we can't just settle in and say, oh yeah, I belong, this is great. It's very much an ongoing journey. Every morning is that recommitment to belong, to care, to steward for where you live.
36: So many Winnipeggers have come to accept what this city is, mm-hmm. as opposed to trying to help change it to be a better city.
35: In a lot of ways, I feel like it's sometimes easier, and that's a tricky word to use in this, but sometimes it's easier because I've always had to fight for belonging. I've always had to learn what it means to navigate a world that's not made for me as a woman. And so I feel like you get a lot of practice over the years. It doesn't feel outrageously out there. I'm so deeply motivated by wanting a better world for my grandchildren and my great-grandchildren. And so I think when I look around and when I see these beautiful people, and to use our mutual friend Devon's words, expression, you know, all shades of beautiful, coming to this country and trying to find their home, I'm motivated every day to walk that path for my own self and for everybody around me.
36: You're somebody who is grounded in facts, yet you write fiction.
35: I do. So this is a debut, and my goodness, what a journey it has been. So I do a lot of writing, a lot of technical writing. I'm an impact assessment professional. I'm a planner. So we work a lot with data. But alongside the undertone of that has been, I come from a culture that is so rich in oral traditions. Everything is through story. That's how we learned how to cook, to host, to be, to, you know, walk this world. And so fiction is how, writing is how I make sense of the world around me. What's been really beautiful about this writing journey is I've really been able to dive deep into the stories that have been told in my family for many, many generations. There's folklore and songs in this book that we've only heard from our great-grandmothers and their grandmothers.
36: Tell us one of those stories.
35: We have this folklore about a peacock and how the peacock is this beautiful bird, and it's proud and it dances and it's mesmerizing. And there was a time when the peacock forgot that it also must carry humility. And as it navigated life and started forgetting what it was like, the universe took its beautiful feet and gave it some really ugly feet. And as the story goes, that's why a peacock's feet are so ugly, because it's a reminder to stay humble. And I remember when my grandfather used to tell that story, he would then go on to tell us, no matter how high in life you go, your head should bow. And the higher you go, the lower your head should bow. We learned life through those stories, through those folklores. And I think I carry those with utmost humility.
36: What's next for you? Because this has been a success.
35: Huge. Was not expecting. I remember when I spoke to my publisher, that's Girl Friday out of Seattle, early on, and they said, what does success look like? And I didn't say sales or awards. I said, I want this book to spark conversation. This book really grounds South Asian women and their histories. It'll make some people uncomfortable, and that's okay. Within the first year, we get two major literary award recognitions, which has been incredible. So like every author who publishes, we're writing a second one.
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33: 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I'm Richard Kluche. Thank you for joining us here on Newsnight. Wednesday, September 30th, is the National Day for Truth and Reconciliation, a day to listen, a day of reflection. And stories throughout the day here on 680 CJOB, starting at 6 a.m. with Greg and Brett and the team from the start. I'm back in the afternoon at 4. Good night.
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8: From the National Newsroom of the Canadian Press, I'm Karen Rebo. Prime Minister Mark Carney suggesting he has no plans to apply new trade pressure on the U.S. as Americans prepare for crucial midterm elections that could end Republican control of Congress. Carney told reporters in Vancouver yesterday that Ottawa's timing on trade talks or any more retaliation isn't determined by any specific aspect of the U.S. political calendar. Here's Canadian Press reporter Lisa Laporte.
18: U.S. President Donald Trump trade advisor Peter Navarro warned Ottawa earlier in the day against interfering in the midterms and berated Canada for its successful lobbying efforts in the past. Navarro told an audience at a Washington conference that any Canadians in the room intent on lobbying the U.S. government should leave the country and said Canada would pay dearly for any interference in the midterms.
8: Carney declined to respond when asked about Navarro's comments or about Trump's prediction that Canada will soon apologize to his administration to secure a trade deal. Today marks National Day for Truth and Reconciliation, which honors residential school survivors, their families, and those who never returned home. Beginning in the 19th century, more than 150,000 Indigenous children were separated from their families and communities and sent to church-run residential schools where abuse, malnutrition, and inadequate health care were rampant. The Truth and Reconciliation Commission found in its landmark 2015 report that the school system was a key element of a state-backed attempt at cultural genocide. U.S. President Trump said tech leaders he met with at the White House yesterday had signed a constitution to police themselves. This amid dire warnings from artificial intelligence leaders about the technology. ABC's Melissa Adon has more.
19: AI leaders from companies including Meta, NVIDIA, Google, and Anthropic meeting with President Trump as questions grow about the speed of AI development and whether existing safeguards are enough. Afterwards, the president describing the meeting as very productive and extremely friendly and claiming the AI companies will be responsible for self-policing the technology.
8: What's expected to be the strongest El Nino on record may delay Ontario's stunning fall foliage. But experts say there is no reason to worry. The color show will go on. David Phillips, a climatologist with Environment Canada, says the trees will cooperate this fall.
20: They're going to give their beauty and we're going to be able to enjoy it. All those oohs and ahs and people going, doesn't matter whether you go to the Muskokas or to your backyard or your park area, you're going to see these brilliant colors.
8: The normal window for fall foliage spans from mid-September to late October in Ontario, but Phillips says it has been pushed back by a few weeks this season due to El Nino. This is the Canadian Press. In sports, some Canadian teams saw action on opening night in the NHL. Paul Cotter capped a two-goal night with the early overtime winner as the Vancouver Canucks got by the Edmonton Oilers 6-5. Evan Bouchard had a hat trick and two assists for Edmonton in that loss. The Montreal Canadiens won their opener in Toronto 3-2 over the Maple Leafs. The Leafs getting both goals from William Nylander on a night they debuted number one overall pick Gavin McKenna, goalie Sergei Bobrovsky, and Russian forward Kirill Marchenko. Opening night included a thriller in North Carolina, where the Florida Panthers beat the Stanley Cup champion Carolina Hurricanes 1-0 with just 4 seconds left in overtime. Baseball playoff action saw the opening games in the four wildcard series. The New York Yankees pounded the Boston Red Sox 9-0. The Chicago White Sox doubled the Houston Astros 6-3. It was Atlanta over Philadelphia, and San Diego shut out the Cubs. From the Canadian Press, I'm Karen Rebo.
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7: Welcome into The Last Show. Lots of fun and interesting stuff coming up on the program tonight. Here is some of what we're going to cover. Why should you care about interest rates all the way in Japan? Annoyingly, because they could hit you in your mortgage, investments, and borrowing costs over here. In 10 minutes' time, we'll make economics interesting by asking, how could Tokyo's bond market mess with your wallet? Then after that, things will get spicy. Scheduling sex. It sounds like the least sexy thing imaginable, but it might actually make you want it more. Towards the end of the hour, why putting intimacy on your calendar might be the hottest practical advice you've heard all week. That should be fun. Those are just some of the topics we're going to cover on the show tonight. There's going to be more, but let's dive in. What if the memories that haunt us aren't just random? There are ones that we keep accidentally feeding, so they come back. Well, I'm here with someone who recently wrote an article in Psychology Today making the argument that memory may work like a little garden. What we repeatedly tend to grows stronger. So maybe healing isn't just about pulling weeds. Maybe it's about choosing what gets watered. This all sounds kind of deep, so let's get into it here with Joel Wong, a professor of counseling psychology at the School of Education at Indiana University Bloomington, who is the author. Joel, welcome to the show.
21: Hey, David. It's a pleasure to be here.
7: So when you think of intrusive memories for this conversation, are you thinking about me laying in bed, replaying those awkward moments in high school where I embarrassed myself, or a horrible fight I got into with an ex where I realized, oh, I was the jerk all along? Are you thinking about these kinds of things, ruminating, I guess?
21: Absolutely. Absolutely. Anything that just pops into your mind that's at pretty random times, and it's unpleasant, you know, it kind of creates sort of negative emotions in you, makes you feel anxious or sad or ashamed or embarrassed or humiliated. And many of us do. I mean, I've been very honest in the article you wrote about. I have occasionally, intrusive memories that come to my mind, mostly about myself doing embarrassing things.
7: Yeah, and then it provokes a state of what I call, although I didn't coin the phrase, existential dread, when you're like, oh my God, existence is painful. I can't believe I did that 5 years ago. Yeah. Joel, I'm an alcoholic. I've been sober over 7 years now, but I replay some of the scenes where I had bad behavior with alcohol.
21: Yeah.
7: And I just, it crushes me. Yeah.
21: Yeah.
7: Okay. So I have a good idea for what kind of thoughts we're talking about.
21: Yeah.
7: But what the conversation I want to have with you is how to frame these, how to think of them in a way where we move away from this rumination, or we move away from laying in bed replaying these horrible events.
21: Yeah. I mean, there are different ways to deal with intrusive memories. In the article I mentioned, one way is just to talk back to the memories, right? Say, be gone. I'm done with you. You're not welcome. This is my past. This is not who I am. And, if that works for you, I would say good for you. Go, do that. And I've tried that myself. But I think there's another way to handle this, which is to treat your mind not as a battlefield, but as a garden. Right. So, if you think of a garden and your intrusive memories like weeds, you don't just imagine gardening by just pulling out the weeds all the time, and then that's all you do, there's nothing else that you do, that's kind of weird because you're missing the whole point of the garden, which is plants, right?
7: Yeah,
21: you're pulling out weeds, they're going to grow back again. It's a kind of a game of whack-a-mole. They're going to come back again.
7: To think of my own personal example, I could replay an awful moment where I hurt a friend while I was drinking, but I could also replay the moment where I apologized and I made amends and we had a nice conversation about it and how I know that my friend doesn't judge me for that bad behavior anymore.
21: Yeah.
7: You know, and these are two memories. Which one do I feed, so to speak?
21: Exactly. Yeah. So it's just like gardening. You can't spend all your time pulling weeds. You have to tend to the plants, water the plants, right? Nurture the plants, the good stuff. So the argument I'm making is you got to pay attention, not just to squashing the intrusive memories, but to growing and nurturing positive memories that you have. I mean, in the article, I talked about grateful memories, kind of like you intentionally spend time re-entering a memory from the past that you're grateful for, maybe in your case, you know, maybe you apologizing it and how your friends reacted with grace. That's a grateful memory.
7: Yeah. I tend to think of this with like impulsive thinking, like, sure, I can't prevent myself from having an impulsive thought where I want to engage in this bad behavior or I want to say this thing. But what I can do is choose how much I engage with the thought. Do I let it pass or do I act on it? And I feel like the same is true for negative memories. Do you dwell on them or do you let them just kind of pass through you and move on to something else?
21: Yeah. Just, you know, treat the, you know, and sometimes instead of fighting the intrusive memories, treat it as like a passenger on a train that's just like passing by, you know, it's like, or leaves on a stream that's just floating by to say, all right, you're here, bye. Then you want to re-enter a positive memory from the past. And, you know, one thing I really advocate for is really spending a couple of minutes, like closing your eyes. You know, if you were in my client in therapy, I would make you do that right now. Close your eyes and just spend a few minutes just mentally visualizing that memory, that grateful memory that you were part of.
7: What can happen to us if this is the exercise we do? Every time we replay a negative memory, if we just sit with it for a second, don't engage with it, and then try to replay a positive or meaningful or grateful experience, what can happen when we do this over time?
21: Yeah, I think a couple of things. The first is you might find it over time. It's like gardening. If you have lots and lots of plants, it makes the weeds harder to grow. All right. If you have bare soil, the weeds are going to keep growing. So over time, you find the positive memories might crowd out the intrusive, unpleasant memories. That's the first thing. The second thing is that it just makes you a happier person.
7: Yeah. I mean, they say that gratitude journaling works. This is one of these things that I always know that I should try and haven't started yet. I think we even discussed this last time you were on the show,
21: Joel.
7: Absolutely. I still haven't done it, but I know that it's helpful. But this is like a kind of a version of that.
21: Well, you can try this grateful memory thing. You know, go into a memory from the past, and I recommend taking what I call a grateful memory snapshot. It's almost like you find a scene in that grateful memory that you say, this is so amazing. This is the scene I really want to cherish. And you like mentally take a picture and you keep retrieving that picture occasionally.
7: And then the garden still has a weed in it, to use your analogy, but the plants and the flowers and the things you wanted to grow, they're lush and beautiful. And yes, we tend to the weeds a little bit, but if you just spend all your time getting rid of weeds, you're not going to have a garden, is the argument.
21: Absolutely. Yeah.
7: Now, are there situations where this might not be appropriate if the negative memories are overwhelming or they're debilitating to your life, where you might want to seek professional support and not just go through this kind of positive exercise?
21: Yeah, I mean, absolutely. I mean, you and I, we all have like, you know, all these intrusive memories, you know, related to embarrassing moments and stuff like that. But if you had something like truly traumatic, and, you know, we use the word trauma very loosely now, but I'm talking about truly traumatic, you know, you had, you know, experience of war or sexual assault, stuff like that. That's where you might want to consider seeking professional help. And that's where you may have to re-engage those intrusive memories, you know, in a more therapeutic setting.
7: Now, back to the exercise, though, treating your memories like a garden. The next time someone listening finds themselves laying in bed, replaying something from their past that makes them cringe, what do you recommend they do? Just try to focus on something from their past that makes them grateful or happy or kind of is a warm memory?
21: Yeah, yeah. I would recommend, first of all, taking some time when you're not having any intrusive memories to do this mental visualization exercise where you close your eyes and enter that memory, take a snapshot of it, and then when you're having that intrusive memory, retrieve that grateful snapshot.
7: Well, Joel Wong is a professor of counseling psychology at the School of Education at Indiana University, Bloomington. Joel, the article is called What Gardening Can Teach Us About Our Intrusive Memories. You can read that in Psychology Today. Joel, I've enjoyed this conversation. Thanks for being here.
21: It's a pleasure to be here, David.
7: Just ahead, why should you care about interest rates all the way in Japan? Because strangely, they could affect your mortgage and investments over here. We'll tell you how that works next.
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11: Increasing cloudiness in the forecast today with a high of 17. Tonight, clearing and a low of plus 5. Sunny tomorrow for the 1st of October. It's a Thursday, high of 14. And Friday, sunny, high of 17.
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13: For decades, Japan kept interest rates extraordinarily low, pushing its investors to send huge amounts of money overseas. Now, those rates are rising, and that shift could affect borrowing costs, markets, and investments far beyond Japan. It could soon arrive at your doorstep. What does this mean for the average consumer? Let's talk about it here with economics professor Eric Kam from Toronto Metropolitan University. Eric, what a joy it is having you here, my friend.
14: What a joy it is being here, David.
13: Okay, so I'm on the street, I'm at a coffee shop, I got a normal job, and then I overhear someone say, Japanese bond yields are rising. I assume that person immediately tunes out. They wouldn't care. Overseas money, bonds, markets, I don't care. Interest rates. But you should care, and let's talk about why and what's happening.
14: Well, you should absolutely care, especially given the price of coffee these days. So, what's going on is that historically, or at least for a long time that most people can remember, Japan had cheap, cheap money. They were lending money at ridiculously low rates of interest. And they were doing that because they had a lot of economic stagnation. Their economy wasn't growing at all. So they kept interest rates ridiculously low to see how they would do at basically lending the world money. The problem is nothing lasts forever, and Japan just may finally be emerging from almost three decades of economic stagnation. Growth and inflation have returned a little bit. Japanese interest rates and government bond yields have risen substantially from what was effectively zero levels.
13: When I hear the phrase free money or cheap money at a bank or a country scale, what does that have to do with me as someone who just like has regular investments and a regular bank account and a regular job?
14: Well, probably for you, not as much as you think, but there are.

0: smart people in the world who, and many of them, who make money by buying and selling money.
1: Okay.
0: And they help drive the economy and the stock market. And so segment this for a second. For decades, right, cheap Japanese money helped finance the rest of the world. Investors could borrow yen at extremely low rates. In fact, very close to zero. Take that money and invest in higher yielding, say, United States bonds.
1: Yeah, and I care about these people because, like, my retirement fund is managed by these people, is what you're saying.
0: That's exactly right. So they call that the yen carry trade, right? Now, Japanese investors, they accumulated enormous foreign holdings. In fact, I looked it up. Some estimates suggest that these investors have about $3 trillion in U.S. assets. So that's what was. Now, what's going on? The incentive is now changing, right? With Japanese government bonds offering much higher returns and their equities, their stocks, performing strongly, Japanese investors have much more reason to keep their money at home and even bring overseas money back. And what that can do to your question is be very, very disruptive, right? This is called financial repatriation, right? It doesn't require Japanese investors to dump all of their U.S. or worldwide assets all at once. But it is a gradual shift. And so what is that going to do to the country in which you are sitting right now? Grammatically correct. Well, first of all, there'll be upward pressure on U.S. interest rates, because if Japanese investors buy fewer treasuries or sell some of what they own, those treasury prices fall and yields rise. That's a fancy way of saying U.S. interest rates are going to rise. That, as you mentioned, how does it affect me? That's going to flow directly into household borrowing costs, because households and firms need to borrow money. And if they don't have cheap Japanese money to borrow, they tend to stay home. And if interest rates are going up, that tends to get more expensive.
1: So this could mean, like, my mortgage gets more money.
0: Absolutely.
1: To the average consumer. And yes, it's not just in the U.S. where I am. It could be in Canada where you are too. How much of an effect have these low Japanese interest rates had on the North American economy? And if they change things, how much of an effect? Will this be a fraction of a percent, or will this be a big deal?
0: No, this is going to be a big deal. This is economics 101 on a gigantic
1: Which
0: scale.
1: We both know I failed. Had you have been my professor, maybe you would have passed me out of pity.
0: I'd have passed you out of pity, but that's another conversation. So yes, this is exactly, now we're getting at it. This is Echo 101, but on a gigantic scale, because we know that evidence says capital goes where it is treated best. Now, for decades, that wasn't Japan. Now the calculus is changing, right? America has become accustomed to foreigners helping finance its deficits, but the Japanese recovery is a reminder that that foreign capital flowing into your country isn't an entitlement, right? It's based on economic conditions. So on a micro level, David, imagine I can borrow money in Japan for almost nothing, dump it into America, get 4 or 5%. That's a wonderful trade. Sure, until Japan stops lending for almost nothing, and then everybody heads for the exit at the exact same time. And so in terms of financial analysis, this is kind of the butterfly effect here. Interest rates rise in Tokyo, and eventually someone's mortgage in New York City rises because of it.
1: Is this like economics butterfly effect? Like a butterfly flapping its wings in South America can affect the wind, and then the wind will come and change the weather here in North America? Is that what we're talking about here? This little thing, this change of an interest rate of one country can have like a disastrous effect on us?
0: That's exactly right. And what it speaks to is the interdependence of the world economies and the interdependence of some of the major players in those economies, right? You know that we're going to see, I already said, there's going to be downward pressure on the U.S. dollar. As soon as that kicks in, you're going to get greater stock market volatility, which makes the U.S. Fed's job even harder. The Fed has to decide, does it raise interest rates? When does it raise interest rates? We know it just did. Maybe it has to again. Maybe it has to drop them again if the U.S. economy cools down. And then, as we said, without Japan basically financing the United States debt, then America's debts and deficits become more consequential, right? The U.S. needs buyers for enormous quantities of government debt. And if one major source of foreign demand becomes less excited to do so, well, those large deficits, David, they get more expensive.
1: Well, when we come back from the break with economics professor Eric Kam from Toronto Metropolitan University, we're going to stop doing the serious stuff. Although I do enjoy that kind of coverage with you, Eric. And we're going to go over some ridiculous money matters, people's money dilemmas, the stupidest, weirdest, most bizarre ones we could find online. And Eric is going to weigh in on them. We'll talk about things like a roommate's secret rent scam and a family that rents an Airbnb and can't agree about expenses. We'll be back with more of whatever the show is in a moment.
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1: Listen up. Do you hear that? Listen very carefully. That's my phone. No spam calls, no spam texts. I love the silence. Your phone? Probably not so quiet. I'm David Cooper, host of The Last Show, a talk show called The Last Show, but it's never The Last Show. It airs weeknights. 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
4: Staff Sergeant Brian Kruplow, I met up with you on Thursday with the intention of doing an interview to air on Friday about Sunday's event. That got kiboshed because your superiors were concerned about what, Brian?
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1: You're swimming in a spooky body of water. You think you're safely out of a shark's range. You might want to rethink that, at least when it comes to sound, because researchers found that black-tip sharks can detect certain noises from more than 200 feet away. And that tells us something fascinating about how these predators navigate their underwater world. I am here to discuss all of this, all things sharks, with marine biology professor at Florida Atlantic University, Stephen Kaijiura. Stephen, welcome to the show.
26: Great, thank you.
1: So people are scared of sharks. I'd like to think that if I swam far enough away from one, oh, let's say 25, 50, 100 feet, I would be okay. You wanted to test whether that was true. What exactly did you look into in your work?
26: Well, people have known that sharks can hear for decades, but there's been remarkably little work done on it recently. And one of the biggest questions is, from how far away are these sharks hearing and orienting? And, you know, previously it was hard for us to measure that, because if you're on the boat, you're looking sort of laterally to see the sharks underwater, and you're just sort of guessing at how far away they are. And you have to be high enough up that you can see far, and, you know, it just wasn't working. And so with the advent of aerial drones now, we can pop a drone up and look down and get like a bird's eye view of the whole area. And now we can actually measure and see how far away are these sharks when they're turning and orienting to these sounds. And so it's sort of a combination of an old idea, but with new technology that allows us to answer a question that's been unanswered previously.
1: What is even sound underwater? Is it the same thing as sound above water? It just maybe travels at a different rate and, of course, sounds different to our ears. But is sound the same underwater as it is above ground?
26: Yeah, sound is basically the same principle underwater as it is in air, but water is a much more dense medium. And so as a result, sound travels much faster, and it can travel much farther than it can in air. And so now, you know, what we're hearing, our ears are attuned, they've evolved to hear in air, and we stick our heads underwater, we hear this sort of muffled underwater sound, right? It's not the same as a fish that's evolved to live in water and detect the sound naturally underwater. So for them, you know, we can only sort of guess or take a good estimate of what they're actually hearing, so to speak. But it's, like I said, it's been largely ignored for the past several decades, at least in the realm of shark hearing.
1: Okay, so you got the drone up there, you know where the sharks are in the water, you play a sound. What kind of sound do you play, and from how far do the sharks, are they able to hear this?
26: Right, and so we're playing like a low-frequency pulsed sound, like this. And the reason we're doing that, number one, is sharks are able to hear low frequencies much better than high frequencies. And the pulsing is something that's likely to be stimulating to the animal. If you play a constant tone, they're just going to ignore it after a while. But by pulsing it is something that they can't really ignore. And the neat thing is with the drone, I mean, we saw them orienting from 250 feet away, and that's the minimum, right? You know, if we'd flown higher and it had a wider field of view, we would have seen them from, you know, even greater distances orienting to the sound. So I think there's, you know, more that definitely needs to be done. I'm keen to do it again with a drone at, like, you know, much higher to see how much farther these sharks are orienting to the sounds, because what we're seeing is a minimum of 250 feet, and I know they can do much better than that.
1: I want to get to what the sharks will do in terms of preying on fish because of their good ability to hear, but I got to ask, why those particular sounds? Why do-do-do-do-do like you describe?
26: So if you play a constant tone, if you hear like a constant buzz, you'll eventually tune that out. You'll eventually ignore that, because it's this constant background stimulus. Same thing with the sharks. So if you play like a constant, you know, a certain frequency, they will eventually say, yeah, that's not interesting. But if you pulse it, you can't ignore that. It's something that's continually interrupting you. And so the sharks are inclined to pay more attention to that. And in addition, the pulsing sort of simulates a fish that's swimming, that's struggling. And as it's beating its tail erratically, that's the sort of noise that we're trying to simulate here. That's what we're trying to get the sharks to respond to.
1: Now, if you just raised a tone or two, your pulsing would sound like the theme to Jaws. Dude, jokes aside, so how do sharks and what do sharks do with this hearing when they hunt? Why are they using their acute sense of hearing in the wild?
26: It would be advantageous to be able to know where the prey are, no matter where you are with respect to the prey. And so as a result of this, sharks have evolved this ability to detect these sounds from long distances away. So it brings them into the general area. You know, you can't see 250 feet underwater, but you could hear. And so the shark could hear something struggling, could hear something moving, hear a commotion, and be attracted and say, what is that? And swim in that general direction. Once the shark gets closer, then it can sort of see, ah, I see a school of fish, or whatever. All right. And then once it gets really close, it can detect those individual fish with its electroreceptors and detect the electric fields emanating around them and position its mouth right over top of that fish to bite it. But it needs that initial stimulus to bring it in from a long distance to get close enough to employ the other senses like vision and lateral line and electroreception.
1: Does this mean sharks with this good sense of hearing actually like us as people a lot more because they can basically hear us in the ocean all the time and they choose not to eat us? Is this proof that sharks are nicer than we thought?
26: Well, yeah, you could interpret it that way. You know, if sharks wanted to eat us, we would be eaten. You know, for the most part, these sharks are really skittish. And the sounds we were playing were deliberately, we played them loud to try and startle the sharks and get them to jump. And it's the same sort of thing. If you're splashing around in the water, you are not a natural prey item for these sharks. You're not something that they're naturally interested in. You don't sound like a fish per se. And so as a result of that, when the shark hears you splashing around and making commotion, it's probably going to swim away. And we see this a lot. When we're trying to get close to the animals to get pictures or something, these sharks are pretty skittish. They like to stay out of our way.
1: Now, as a marine biologist who studies sharks, I know that people are very scared of sharks. Are there any misconceptions, anything that you want people to know about these perhaps misunderstood animals?
26: Yeah, I think a lot of the information that people have about sharks is sadly due to the sensationalizing of the sharks in the media. You know, you think of Jaws, that really sort of changed the world's perspective on sharks in the 1970s. And then even now we have things like Discovery Channel Shark Week. It has the great potential to inform people, but how do they advertise it? They advertise it with sharks jumping out of the water with the big teeth and biting seals and whatever else. And that's what has people's attention. That's what gets their attention in the first place. And so I think, you know, people have this mindset that sharks are out there. They're going to jump out and get you. No. They're out there all the time. And the number of bites on people is vanishingly small. And so you have a tiny chance of getting bitten. Don't worry about it. Go to the beach. Have a good time. You have a much better chance of dying on your way driving to the beach than you do when you get there.
1: Much better chance of getting bitten by a person on your way to the beach.
26: True. Exactly that.
1: Well, Stephen, thanks for sharing the study with me. The findings are fascinating. I didn't know sharks could hear that well, and I appreciate you being on the show.
26: My pleasure. Thank you so much.
1: Stephen Caggiura is a marine biology professor at Florida Atlantic University. Coming up after the break, if your fantasy life, like in the bedroom, would horrify your real life self, congratulations, you might be normal. So in a few moments' time, we'll talk about what our sexy fantasies reveal about us and what they absolutely do not. Let me let you in on something I learned after 15 years working as a software engineer in Silicon Valley. You'd be surprised how little information anyone needs to start finding a lot about you online. I'm David Cooper, host of The Last Show. 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
4: 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Weather.
6: A high of 17 in the forecast today with some increasing cloudiness. Tonight, things will be clearing up, low of plus 5. Tomorrow, sunny, high of 14. Friday, sunny, high of 17.
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1: For any sensitive listeners or parents with children, we are going to be discussing sex and human sexuality, so listener discretion is advised. All right, scheduled sex. It might be one of the least sexy phrases ever assembled in the English language. But there is a new study that suggests that changing how we think about planned intimacy can actually be great and increase our desire, frequency of the activity, so to speak, and bedroom satisfaction, especially when your life is really busy. So we're here to discuss why scheduling sex can be sexy with Dr. Marianne Brandon, a clinical psychologist who specializes in sex therapy. Marianne, what a joy it is having you on the show.
7: Oh, David, it's always my pleasure. Thank you.
1: This topic is not so startling to me, having previously, before I was in radio, worked in the tech industry. And the reason I say that is people were very busy in that industry, and they'd say, make jokes like Google Calendar is sexy. Because otherwise they wouldn't do dates. They would never have sex.
7: That's exactly right. I think that, you know, it's almost naive at this point in time, the way our lives are so busy, to expect two people to be relaxed and embodied and ready for sex at the same time. I mean, it sounds lovely, but it's unrealistic at this point.
1: So make the argument for me. How can scheduling sex be sexy? Why do people have such a visceral reaction, a negative reaction to the very thought?
7: Yeah, so they do. They feel like sex should be spontaneous, and that's the only great sex. And I think their experiences at the beginning of their relationship, it was spontaneous. But that's actually not necessarily true, because even at the beginning of their relationship, when they were dating, they scheduled their dates, they knew they were going to have sex. So it still was scheduled. It just felt different at that time. But people have this love of this concept of spontaneity as being so superior. But, you know, sometimes I say to my couples, like, well, like, do you go on spontaneous vacations, and do you just have spontaneous sleep or spontaneous meals? Like, nothing we do really is spontaneous. So I don't know why we have to hold sex to this certain sort of goal. But at any rate, what?
1: No, I just have thoughts that you can be scheduled and spontaneous. Like, you can schedule a date, you can schedule a bedroom activity, and then when the time comes, you can act in a spontaneous manner. I don't think it has to be one or the other.
7: I think you're so right, and I love that. I love that. So what I suggest to couples is they give it a try. When they're resistant to scheduling, I say, let's just do this for like a month and then come back and let me know how it goes. Because generally what happens is people realize that when sex is scheduled, first of all, they get to have sex. But secondly, there's an element that allows people to sort of plan their day. And so their energy level can be better and they can have maybe more creative ideas. They can look forward to sex. All of this stuff people don't think about. When they think of scheduling, they don't think that it gives people an opportunity to show up more.
1: You know, I'm going to talk about my marriage. I'm now divorced. But, like, we weren't the kind of couple that I was going to surprise her with the idea of getting married. We were very egalitarian. We talked about getting married. We talked about getting engaged. We agreed to it. Why am I telling this story? Once we agreed to it, the proposal fit the script of spontaneity. I surprise proposed to her on a trip. Of course she knew it was coming. We agreed to get married up front. But this idea of, like, springing such a big question on someone in the moment was not for us, but yet it was kind of both. The proposal was spontaneous, and the act was scheduled and planned. It's a kind of a deeper, more, you know, big life change example. But I think things can be both. I really do.
7: I think you're right, and that's brilliant. I'm gonna steal that idea because I think it's fabulous. It is true. You can bring creativity to scheduled sex, and it's going to be a surprise.
1: Also, that anticipation, like you're saying, okay, you got 7 p.m. on a Thursday, You're blocked it off on your calendar. You've blocked it off on your partner's calendar. That's now an exciting thing to look forward to. It doesn't have to feel boring, like, oh, it's a chore.
7: Right, right. And you can adjust your day accordingly. You don't eat too much dinner or, you know.
1: I'm lactose intolerant. I'm not going to eat dairy.
7: There you go. So, and what I would also add to your listeners, if they're going to go the route of scheduling, also be conscious of who's still in charge of initiation, because what can happen is it can be on the schedule and everybody knows it's Tuesday night, it's sex night, but someone's on the phone, someone else is dealing with email, then the dog has to be walked, and like still life can still seep in, and then people will still like look at their partner. I mean, she's been on the phone with her sister for a while. She doesn't really want to have sex tonight. I'm going to go to bed or something like this. So even if it's on the schedule, doesn't mean it happens because people are still misreading each other, etc. So what I encourage couples to do is like every other time, literally, it's someone's job to initiate. And the persons whose job it is to initiate can bring more of that surprise, like you're saying. They can be a little bit more of the MC of the evening. And it doesn't mean a big deal. It just means like where you're having sex or what music is playing or whatever else. But as long as one person is sort of responsible, that helps make it happen.
1: I like this idea that someone's the MC. I'm gonna use that. That's so funny to me. And you mentioned Tuesday night at sex night. Well, you're typically on the show on Tuesday nights, Marianne. Maybe we should call our what we do on this Tuesday night sex night. Not important.
7: <great. laughs>
1: I just want to, because I mentioned it earlier, this belief that this deeply ingrained belief of some people that anything planned sucks all the joy out of it. Anything planned can't have any ounce of spontaneity in it. Why is this mindset? Why do people have this mindset? Why is it so strong for people? Why can't they let go of that? Even if they find themselves like in a situation where they're not doing it enough with their partners and they're unhappy with the frequency.
7: So I'm just guessing on this, but I think that when it feels spontaneous, people feel more wanted. And feeling wanted for sex is really important for people.
1: Okay.
7: So when it's spontaneous, I think what they're reading is my partner really wants me, and that's a turn on. And I think what they sort of will default to is if it's scheduled, I don't really know if my partner wants me. It's on the books now. That is my best guess.
1: Okay. All right. So, but there are ways to make your partner feel wanted, and there's a way yourself to feel that you are wanted in the framework of scheduling. I assure it, but I wonder, what are those ways?
7: Now, there are different ways to do it, but how you look at them, how you talk to them, how you touch them. I mean, it's your presence really in the moment. And you can be present in a variety of ways, but your phone's not there. You're focused on your partner. That's how that transmits wanting.
1: And the fact that it was scheduled, that it was Tuesday night, if it is tonight for you folks, I hope you have fun after the show. Anyone listening? But there's ways to make your partner feel that way in the framework of scheduling is what you're saying.
7: Absolutely. I think that it has, you know, I've been a sex therapist for about 30 years. This consistently is very helpful for people's sex lives. They're consistently resistant at first, but then they consistently find it helpful.
1: Having been a sex therapist for many years, I want to set up our topic that we're going to discuss after the break here. When couples want to try something new in the bedroom, are there things they get wrong about that, Marianne?
7: Yes, because it's simplistic. Things are a little more complicated, but there's a lot people can do to make things more exciting.
1: All right, when we come back from the break, why trying something new in the bedroom, where it can go wrong and where it can go right. We're here with Dr. Marianne Brandon, a clinical psychologist who specializes in sex therapy. This should be a fun one. We'll be back.
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1: Ever wonder about the shady corners of the internet where your personal private information can end up? I'm David Cooper, host of The Last Show, and I spent years as a software engineer in Silicon Valley. 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
1: From the National Newsroom of the Canadian Press, I'm Karen Rebo. Canada is marking the National Day for Truth and Reconciliation today. It's in honor of residential school survivors, their families, and those who never returned home. Federal Conservative leader Pierre Poilievre spent yesterday trying to convince Albertans to vote to stay in Canada. Province is less than 3 weeks away now from a vote on separation. His speech in Edmonton was part of his efforts to convince voters that Alberta is stronger within Canada. He said separating from the country won't solve long-standing issues like affordability.
2: Separation will not solve those problems. Becoming even more Canadian will. The solution is to double down on the way the country was always meant to work.
1: As the U.S. prepares for crucial midterm elections in November, Prime Minister Mark Carney says he has no plans to apply new trade pressure on Washington. He told reporters in Vancouver that Canada does not intend to escalate our trade and tariff war, even as the U.S. this week banned some Canadian imports. He also noted, though, he never rules out anything.
3: The reality is that the cost of living is very high in the United States, and there's things that Canada can do to help lower that cost of living.
1: Mark Carney built a global profile this year by standing up to Donald Trump amid the U.S. president's trade war and his jabs at wanting to make Canada the 51st state. If some prediction market traders and admirers are right, though, Canada's prime minister could end the year with both the Nobel Peace Prize and as Time magazine's Person of the Year. Carney briefly became the favorite Monday for the Nobel on the U.S.-based prediction market Kelsey when traders on the exchange put his chances at 14%. Trump, who has twice been named Times Person of the Year, has repeatedly complained about not getting the Nobel. Yesterday, Carney was the second choice on prediction markets for Times Person of the Year behind the New York mayor. New York University professor Scott Galloway said Carney has it in the bag. Tarek Hadha says his company's new Lake Ontario chocolate bar was its way of standing up for the country that welcomed his family in 2016. Peace by Chocolate was started in Antigonish, Nova Scotia, after the Hadhad family immigrated to Canada from Syria. It decided to make a Lake Ontario chocolate bar after U.S. President Trump signed an August executive order renaming the body of water Lake America.
5: If you showed me a Lake Ontario chocolate bar even a year ago, I would say, why would we even create one, right? Because we have so many great lakes all across Canada. But it meant a big deal because it was so timely.
1: The treat quickly became one of the company's top five best-selling bars, generating interest from coast to coast. This is the Canadian Press. In sports, some Canadian teams saw action on opening night in the NHL. Paul Cotter capped a two-goal night with the early overtime winner as the Vancouver Canucks got by the Edmonton Oilers 6-5. Evan Bouchard had a hat trick and two assists for Edmonton in that loss. The Montreal Canadiens won their opener in Toronto 3-2 over the Maple Leafs. The Leafs getting both goals from William Nylander on a night they debuted number one overall pick Gavin McKenna, goalie Sergei Bobrovsky, and Russian forward Kirill Marchenko. Opening night included a thriller in North Carolina, where the Florida Panthers beat the Stanley Cup champion Carolina Hurricanes 1-0 with just 4 seconds left in overtime. Baseball playoff action saw the opening games in the four wildcard series. The New York Yankees pounded the Boston Red Sox 9-0. The Chicago White Sox doubled the Houston Astros 6-3. It was Atlanta over Philadelphia, and San Diego shut out the Cubs. From the Canadian Press, I'm Karen Rebo.
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7: For any parents with children or sensitive listeners, we're about to be discussing sex and human sexuality, so listener discretion is advised. Okay, the standard advice that people give for fixing a stale sex life is always, well, try something new in the bedroom, whether it's a position, a toy, a fantasy. But novelty eventually runs out. These experiences can be very awkward. And so maybe a better question isn't what you should do differently in bed, but who you should be. Let's talk about this with Dr. Marianne Brandon, a clinical psychologist who specializes in sex therapy. Marianne, welcome back to the show.
8: Thanks so much, David. Great to be here.
7: This is an interesting way to look at it. Rather than just saying, try something new, you could say, be someone new or act in a new way. I think I'm understanding this correctly.
8: Yes.
7: Sell it to me a little bit.
8: Okay, so the try something new concept is excellent, but here's the thing. People have limited kind of repertoires of what they're willing to try, and that's normal. Most people have already tried what they're willing to try within a few years of their relationship. Like, they've run out. Everything else kind of creeps them out, or they think it's gross, or they don't, whatever reason. So trying something new runs out of steam pretty quickly. So now they're still fairly new in the relationship, and what are they to do? So here's what I talk to my couples about, is ultimately, it's really less about how, like the toy that you have or the particular, like you said, fantasy you're working with. It's really more about who you are in the bedroom. And actually, that brings so much excitement. So what I talk to couples about is how to cultivate literally three different, I don't want to say personalities because it's all part of them, but three different aspects of themselves.
7: Maybe like personas?
8: Kind of. Let me explain.
7: Well, yeah, are you saying I should arrive curious one night? I should arrive generous one night? I should arrive kind of confident and dominant one night? Like, what exactly are you saying?
8: So I like that. And I would absolutely support what you just said. That makes a lot of sense. But the way I teach it is I ask people to kind of lock themselves in a room so they know no one's going to walk in on them. I ask them, now, individually, the couple doesn't do this together, okay? Individually, they pick three songs. They pick a song that's really romantic, like they would dance to it at their wedding. They pick a song that's really sexy, like they'd see going to New Orleans in a jazz club. And they pick a song that's kind of like angry that they listened to in high school or whatever.
7: Okay, I'm just thinking what these songs are for me, but keep going.
8: Then they learn, this can take time. It doesn't just happen in one night, right? Then they learn how their body moves differently to these three different pieces of music. And people actually will feel real vulnerable at first. They'll feel
7: stupid. I'm just thinking about how uncomfortable I feel dancing anyway, let alone dancing in this context.
8: Right, which is why the door's got to be locked, right? And so, but ultimately what they will learn is their body will move differently to these three pieces of music, and they'll feel different from listening to the music. Like, that'll bring up different emotion. Loving emotion versus sexy sensual emotion versus like intense kind of emotion. And as they learn how their body moves, those are the personalities they can bring into the bedroom. And what I would say most couples find is if they add that to their typical, like, you know, boring sex sometimes, you know, doing something particularly crazy sometimes, and then they have these three personalities that they can bring in, that's a very creative sexual repertoire that lasts people a long time. Now, I don't suggest they bring in their, like, you know, sexy person when their partner is in a different kind of mood. What I suggest is everybody practice and learn sort of this feeling. But they practice on their own. And then when it's time for sex, somebody puts the music on and it sort of calls for that kind of movement. Sex is different based on how their bodies move to the music. Does that make sense?
7: It does. I don't like having music on. It's too distracting. But I think this is good advice. And I think it's good advice for getting out of your head to kind of embody these personas of who you might want to try being in the bedroom rather than the new stuff you might want to try, which if you've been with someone for 10 years, how many new things can you add, you know?
8: Exactly. But you could do the same thing from like just typical missionary sex from these three different personas, and you've got a lot of variety now in the bedroom already.
7: I want to jump to our last topic, Marianne, here, because it's kind of an interesting one. That feeling when your partner is charming or nice to everybody but you, that feeling that your partner treats other people better than you. Maybe it's like a waiter. Maybe it's their coworkers. Maybe it's their friends. Maybe they're delightful and curious and friendly with strangers, and then they're kind of bored with you. Is this something you see? How common is this complaint as you treat couples? As a sex therapist or a psychologist, like this idea that people say, my partner is nicer to everybody else who isn't me.
8: Right. This is actually quite common. And people feel so ashamed about it that they're not acknowledging it. Like, they don't tell their friends that this is what they're experiencing with their partner, but they do tell me. And they feel really bad about it and very confused. So it's I wouldn't call it typical, but I'm sure going to call it not uncommon.
7: Like, how often do couples fall into this habit, and how does it happen? Is it just boredom? Like, how do we get into this mind state?
8: So I think that for most couples, what happens is life can be super, super challenging. And many people are just like literally trying to keep themselves afloat in life, right? So they don't have a lot of spare energy. And what happens is it's kind of like easier to treat people that you don't know well better. And the people that you're closest to, it's kind of easier to take for granted. And if you're running on low steam, then by the time you get home at night, you don't have much left for your partner. And this kind of thing happens. It's sort of like, you know, when people have a bad day and they come home and kick the dog because they can, like, this is kind of the concept of what happens for people if they're not being conscious about when they get home at night.
7: So how do we fix this? How do you tell your partner, I'm feeling like you're nice to everybody who isn't me, without coming off as like overly needy or critical, or maybe you want to come off those ways. I don't know, but how do we address this problem?
8: So if you can find kindness and love in your heart to have this conversation, it's going to go best. And what you can do is say to your partner, look, I know you're struggling. Like, I know life is hard for you right now, but you can't come home and mistreat me. I'm your ally. And I want to be here for you, but it's not going to work for me if I'm not well-treated.
7: I worry that people feel it's a consequence of feeling safe with their partner. I feel safe with you, so I feel safe enough to kind of treat you maybe badly or ignore you. I don't feel safe with my friends, so I'm going to be overly nice to them. And that's like not coming from the worst place. It's coming from like, I love you, I feel safe with you. But the end result of the behavior feels awful to that partner. Because they're getting treated badly, or they're just, right. Yeah, they feel ignored.
8: Mm-hmm. I think that's right. That makes a lot of sense. And if someone is in that place where they're mistreating their partner and they feel like, how do I even begin to fix this? I would say to them, it really is about maintaining enough energy when you get home at night to be loving and caretaking of your partner. That's just essential to a healthy relationship. And if you come home exhausted, that tells me that we need to make some changes in your life so that you can have, more giving, more loving, more tenderness when you show up in the house.
7: If you want to hear the dulcet tones of Dr. Marianne Brandon's voice, she's a clinical psychologist specializing in sex therapy. She's the co-host of the Sex Doctors podcast. 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I'm getting into a mental corn maze. I'm going to end this interview. Marianne, it has been a joy having you on the show. Thanks for being here.
8: Thank you so much, David.
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4: 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Weather.
5: Increasing cloudiness in the forecast today with a high of 17. Tonight, clearing and a low of plus 5. Sunny tomorrow for the 1st of October. It's a Thursday, high of 14. And Friday, sunny, high of 17.
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7: The therapist's office. Your visit to it might be changing. Instead of sitting across from a human being, some people are turning to AI chatbots when they need someone to talk to. These systems can offer practical support, sure, and help people track through thoughts and moods. But when it comes to a complicated experience like trauma, researchers say there are serious limits to what AI can understand about you and limits to the way in which it can help you. I'm going to talk about that here with Dr. Wendy Patrick, a career prosecutor and author. Wendy, welcome to the show.
8: Thank you. It's always a pleasure to join you.
7: Yeah, so I have concerns about AI chatbots in therapy. I've heard some people say it's fine, it's helpful, as long as people aren't in crisis or dealing with serious mental health issues. I still have my skepticism, though. Like, for me, I've been to therapy. I go to therapy. And being with a person is for me what helps. I don't know, what do you make of it when people say these tools are fine or people say they're helpful for me?
8: Yeah, I agree. It depends on why you are using them, because you do need in-person contact for many of the goals of therapy. And that's precisely for all the practical reasons you might imagine. A chatbot has no personal experience. It cannot bond with you. It has no means of understanding your trauma. It has never had trauma. But is it going to be the kind of mechanism that you may be able to get some of the services you need, like access to resources, helpful phone numbers and video links and all the other things that sometimes real people put on the back burner because they're just so busy? These are some of the ways in which artificial assistants can augment real therapy. And many people take advantage of that. David, I do want to give you sort of an angle on this issue, however, when it comes to trauma. And I'm glad you brought that up, because there have been some crime victims, particularly sexual assault victims, that have admitted they're more likely to disclose more of the undesirable, traumatic, humiliating, embarrassing details to a machine than they are to a real person, because real people react viscerally, and sometimes that dissuades victims from talking about some of the aspects of trauma that are most troubling. So those are some of the areas that we might see. There might be more disclosure if they're talking to something that's not real, even though they already know that will be eventually disclosed to a real person to be able to do that analysis and help them. So with that caveat aside, there are pros and cons.
7: Hearing that, on the one hand, it kind of makes me a little sad for those victims that they feel unable to share that with a professional. But on the other hand, I'm hearing that, like, it helps. People are unable to do that. And to that second part you said, the first step is disclosing it to a machine who will kind of be kind to you, maybe not do a great job. But the second step with the intention of then disclosing it to a

0: professional, a person, I guess I don't see anything wrong with that.
1: Well, here's the caveat with that approach. There are some victims that feel like voicing what's troubling them is cathartic in and of itself. They find that human beings are triggered much more easily, obviously, than chatbots who have no triggers. They do not respond facially to something that they find abhorrent or disgusting, or maybe it's triggering something within themselves. And sometimes victims are very sensitive to the reactions of the people to whom they're disclosing trauma, so much so that that anticipatory trauma often clouds what they're able to voice and sometimes even prevents them from talking about a troubling issue to the extent they otherwise would want to do. So those would be sort of the one end of the spectrum that maybe at least initially talking to a chatbot might be helpful. But on the other hand, there are so many people, probably the majority of people that go to therapy, to be able to connect with a therapist to where maybe the therapist has themselves experienced some of the same things where they wouldn't be met with some kind of a negative facial expression or trigger. Instead, they would be met by empathy and compassion, somebody that understands exactly what they experienced because they did too. That's why survivors are so helpful in connecting with victims. And you can't get that experience from a chatbot.
0: Okay, I'm hearing this about people who suffer from trauma and that's the reason they seek therapy. Moving the conversation a little bit, what about people who are lonely? I hear like positive reports of AI chatbots helping with the loneliness crisis, and that worries me. To people that are deeply lonely, to a point where like they should see a therapist about their loneliness, is a chatbot a good tool? Or what about someone who's just kind of lonely? You know, it's just a Friday night, all their friends are at a party, they weren't invited. They just want to talk to someone for an hour, something for an hour, but they're not struggling with loneliness on a deep day, in a deep way on a daily basis. Like, speak to me about that, the loneliness crisis and AI therapy, because this is where I start to like worry or get confused or don't understand it.
1: Now, it's good that you and I are talking about this as two armchair psychologists because my PhD is in theology, okay? So that's very, very different. But as we sit and do our armchair analysis, let's just think through loneliness, shall we? You may remember maybe you're too young, The Lonely Guy was a movie starring Steve Martin that outlined the day in the life of somebody that's experienced loneliness. And what did it include? Going out with other people, going publicly to places where other people frequent. It did not involve, like the movie Her did, getting involved with a chatbot or an operating system, as they talked about back then. This is not a good idea in terms of finding a long-term solution to bond with a non-human entity. That's not the way God designed us. So if you were seeking therapy for that reason, that would be a great place to do it, is talking to a real person who may themselves have been lonely. Chatbots are not lonely. They have never been alive. They have no human experience. They have no idea what you're talking about, except that they've read about it because they're very good at accessing information online or whatever universe that they have been granted by a human being to access. So it is always a good idea. You know, there are lots of Christian options that many people seek in terms of finding a place that's free that they can go to meet other people that have that same human experience. And that would run the gamut to whether you're just lonely on a Friday night or you're chronically lonely to the extent that you're seeking therapy for it. But those are not the ideal places you use chatbots. However, you could see a real person for loneliness, and then they could say, look, I've got an artificial assistant that's going to hook you up with a lot of tools and resources that you can explore that might give you some ideas as to what might also help with your loneliness. That is a great use of AI, and that's one of the ways in which therapists can partner with AI so that it won't take their own experience and human analysis out of the equation, but it'll give them a lot more time to spend with a patient and a lot less time doing the administrative side of it that they can delegate.
0: You know, many months ago, I sought out other David Coopers to book on the show. That was our goal for the, it was a silly segment, but I met this psychologist who was like a smart, compassionate man. And he was, you know, someone who went to school and had patients and all that. And he was working on AI and therapy. And what he said to me was, rest assured, there are smart, compassionate people working on this problem of augmenting therapy with AI chatbot tools. So you shouldn't worry so much. maybe I shouldn't. Maybe I should just listen to him. Wendy, when we come back from the break, I want to talk about dating online. And I want to talk about how some couples that meet online report lower levels of relationship satisfaction. I met my girlfriend online, so I'm particularly interested in this. We'll be back with Dr. Wendy Patrick, a career prosecutor and author.
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0: Let me let you in on something I learned after 15 years working as a software engineer in Silicon Valley. 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I'm David Cooper, host of The Last Show. 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
0: Dating apps, they have completely changed how people meet. And for millions, I mean millions of couples, their relationship starts with a screen or a swipe instead of a face-to-face encounter. But does where you meet someone actually affect how satisfying that relationship becomes? Because a new study looks at couples across dozens of countries and asks some questions about online dating, commitment, and the sheer number of choices we now have when looking for love and the impact that has when you find it. I'm here with Dr. Wendy Patrick, a career prosecutor and author. Check out her book, Why Bad Looks Good. That's available wherever books are sold. Okay, Wendy, online dating. It's got to be a fun topic to discuss.
1: No, it really is. And there's a lot of research on it because so many people do it. And part of what really interested me, knowing so many people that have gotten married by people they've met online, is how did meeting somebody online, how was that different than meeting somebody in person? Was it different in the way a relationship developed? Was it different in the initial first impressions you made with each other doing it in a non-human context only online? And so there's been some research that's up to date this year. You know, I write for Psychology Today. And so I found some very interesting things that I wanted to discuss about this. You know, you think about what makes dating different online. One of the things is the options you have available. You have just thousands, if not millions, of options available when you're researching online than you do in person if you're meeting through a friend. But how does that impact the choice that you make? There are some people that have admitted that when they find somebody online that seems perfect for them, there may be this hesitation to look any further because it seems like such a good match. But the other person worries that they simply continue to look because that's the way they found them. So sometimes it's a trust issue. One more, and then I'd love to hear a little bit about your experience.
25: One more factor that
1: research has found makes a difference in distinguishing people that meet online versus people that meet in person is there's this argument that, well, when you're putting together a profile for yourself online, is there a tendency to fudge information that isn't there in person? Because you meet somebody at a party, I mean, they see you. They see whether or not you might be like, what, a pound overweight or what?
0: Sure, I put that I was 5'9 on my online dating profile 15 years ago. Wendy, I am not 5'9. I'm 5'7 in heels, all right?
1: Okay, so those two, I think, will provide us some good back and forth, and then maybe I'll give you another one at the end. But what do you think about those first two?
0: Well, as you were talking, I was kind of distracted by my thoughts of community. You know, like my partner and I now, we've been together for, what, 13, 14 years. We have a community where our friends all know each other. But when we first started dating, it's like, yes, you check all the boxes. Yes, your profile seems great. Yes, you say everything right. But like, I don't know anyone you know. And I feel like that's something that gets lost with online dating that is like historically kind of important because you talk about meeting people in real life. If it's a friend of a friend or it's at a party where they know someone you know, or even if it's like a local coffee shop, they might know your neighbor. Like that's kind of lost and it's connecting people from these very different backgrounds. And that's a good thing. That can be a good thing. But if it's 100% of people who are matching and they have no friends in common, community in common, I worry, like, what about when their friends meet? How will they function as a couple outside of the home? Like, these are questions that, like, are important and people kind of overlook. But to what you're saying about lying on profiles, yeah, sure, absolutely. These concerns you have are definitely valid.
1: You know, David, that what you just said is one of the big points I hit in my article, similarity and social network. It is often so important to have something in common, not just with the person that caught your eye online, but with that greater community, which is exactly why many successful relationships are from the neighborhood, from the workplace, from all the places we frequent as a group. We have the same values and routines, and maybe we even shop at the same grocery stores. I mean, we really understand each other on a much deeper level. But that is one of the other motivations that this article, my most recent one, talks about, is what is your motivation for seeking a partner online? Now, a lot of people I know would say time, but doesn't it take more time, would be the counter argument, to scroll endlessly through thousands of options instead of just really maybe staying off your phone and keeping your eyes open, being situationally aware in the venues you frequent? Because wouldn't that be ideal if you could actually pay enough attention to the people God already placed around you to be able to make a good selection instead of doing the other? Now, that is one reason that if you do meet a match online, there should be more of a premium on now making sure that you seem to have met somebody with whom you have good chemistry. Let's make sure we can overcome many of the obstacles that you would face when you meet somebody online. One of the primary ones is what you just mentioned. There doesn't seem to be the stigma there was 30 years ago. But is there now the integration component? How do you then integrate somebody like that into a social network if it's diverse? And since you've had a relationship for 13 or 14 years, it does not seem like that was a hurdle for you.
0: Well, I actually think you can build community with a person from a completely different background and social network. I think that can be good. But it's work that you have to do, and it's work that every online couple that meets has to do, and I don't think they think about it. And then 5 years later, they're like, oh, we have no friends in common. We have nothing in common. They don't think that, like, they could have been more intentional about building that, and I think that can lead to a negative outcome. I'm not sure me and my girlfriend were intentional about building that. I think we maybe got lucky. Or maybe we were. I don't know. But I think this is something people need to think about when they match with people online from a different neighborhood, from a different cultural background. It's good when people meet from these different backgrounds, but it takes work and you got to want to do that work. Otherwise, you're going to find yourself like completely disconnected with nothing in common.
1: That's true. And I'll give you one more important distinction between meeting online and meeting in person. Some people, when they are reviewing personality backgrounds, they are prioritizing attractiveness over more significant indicators of quality relationships. And that's necessarily true because you're faced in a problem, one word, with options. When you have so many options, heuristically, you've got to figure out, how do I narrow the field? Do I just look for people that work in a certain industry or live in a certain place? How do I know somebody's personality? Those are problems you don't have when you actually know somebody in real time. Sometimes it's the personality that draws you to somebody to begin with, even though we might all joke, well, they're not really my type physically, but gosh, the chemistry is so significant. So you don't have that same dynamic in an online format. You certainly don't have it when you're on one of these dating profiles and you just can't get through all the matches they're sending you every day. It's almost like trying to keep up with a Twitter feed. The waves are coming at you so fast, you almost don't have a chance to narrow it down. So that's one of the other problems, is anybody that finds a mate online wants to really think through whether compatibility transcends attractiveness and visual compatibility. Do they really have more in common? Now, again, you're a success story. And I know so many success stories that certainly we don't want to dissuade anybody from online dating, just to make sure that they understand the differences so they're able to then make the most of the relationship that they were able to form.
0: I wonder, these people who report having bad outcomes from matching online more so than matching in person, they didn't think about all these extra things that come with meeting a stranger so quickly by swiping right. We all know my partner didn't prioritize attractiveness when she matched with me, so it must have been my personality.
1: Oh, that's so endearing.
0: Where can we meet people in person? Like, do we go to a cornfield? Do we go to a bobsled course? Do we board a boat? Like, where are these people? Are you saying just go to a coffee shop and go to social things with your friends?
1: Well, I'm a woman of faith, so I think anything that's Christian-based or faith-based, you have a better chance of meeting people with the right kind of priorities that match yours. But that would be true, you know, for anybody. Whatever your interests are, you're much more likely to find a community of prospective paramours within your circle of interest. And common ground creates bonding. It facilitates the kind of conversation that's likely to be so enjoyable that you have a much better chance of making a positive selection based on the kind of personalities, values, worldviews that are going to keep you together than going to a coffee shop or a bar.
0: Well, Dr. Wendy Patrick is a career prosecutor and author. Wendy, this has been a great chat. Thanks for joining me.
1: Thank you, David.
0: Up next, researchers track the brainwaves of young and older strangers who bonded, and the results were confusing. What is your brain doing when you really click with someone?
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42: A high of 17 in the forecast today with some increasing cloudiness. Tonight things will be clearing up, low of plus 5. Tomorrow, sunny, high of 14. Friday, sunny, high of 17.
24: That, I never knew that feeling? 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
0: How do different people from different generations build meaningful connections with each other? Well, a new study offers a pretty surprising look at this question by tracking brain activity as younger and older adults spent time getting to know one another. Over several weeks, researchers found that while participants across generations reported feeling close and less lonely, the patterns of their brain synchronization actually changed in unexpected ways. So let's look at the science behind social connection and your brain here with Rissa Moffitt, a researcher at the Social Brain Sciences Lab at ETH Zurich in Switzerland. Rissa, welcome to the show.
1: Hi, thank you.
0: So this motivation to study friendships between different generations and how that looks in their brains, what was it? Why investigate this in the first place?
1: It came from two different kinds of places. One is personal and one's more from the science background. But I'll start with the personal one. So I've lived in a lot of countries across the world. I've lived in Croatia and Finland and Germany and the Netherlands. And in every country, when I'm looking for new friends of my own age, there are these opportunities to sit beside older people in public, like on park benches. And the conversations that I've managed to strike up with my baby German or baby Finnish have always been really rewarding. And people think I'm weird for doing this. So I kind of started wondering what makes it so enjoyable for me and why do the older people get something out of these moments where we have really slow, halting conversations in a foreign language. And I decided to look into it more with people who speak the same language, maybe come from the same community, but belong to different age groups and don't know each other yet. And the second kind of part, the scientific part, is that loneliness is like very prevalent, and it's something that the World Health Organization and communities all around the world are concerned about. And one of the ways that people are seeking to overcome loneliness is by bringing the most lonely people, so older adults and younger adults, together so that they can form social connections and help relieve some of the kind of symptoms and side effects of experiencing loneliness.
0: Well, some people might think you're weird for your park bench conversations, but I think that's absolutely perfect for this show. That's exactly the kind of study and motivation that I'm curious about. So when younger and older adults become closer over time, what does their brain activity look like?
1: Well, maybe we should start with what it means to have shared patterns of brain activity, and then I can tell you what it looks like over time. So the reason that we look at shared patterns of brain activity or interbrain synchrony is because we believe that predicting what comes from the person we're interacting with causes our brain to model some of what their brain might be doing. So if I think that you're confused right now, my brain is working double time about how to unconfuse you and in which ways you might be confused. And that like matching pattern between what I think you're thinking, what you think I'm thinking, can cause the patterns of activity to become more similar. And so when we bring in people and we want to see how similar their patterns of brain activity are, we assume that if we're making them cooperate, they have to predict more. So the people in my study had to make art together on one piece of paper. And to do that, they would have to cooperate. They'd have to predict what the other person was going to draw, how they could respond. And we would expect their brains to show more similar patterns of activity or more synchrony. And what we ended up seeing is that when older people and younger people do this together, the level of synchrony goes down week after week after week because they might be getting more comfortable with each other and having to predict each other less.
0: That's kind of surprising to me, the idea that as people get to know each other better, the synchrony goes down.
1: Well, you see, if you bring in two people the same age and you let them get to know each other, the synchrony actually goes up, because they want to avoid getting bored and they have no risk, really. Like, they need to keep the situation entertaining, so they make it unpredictable. Whereas two people who have less in common and maybe some social stakes to meet, like not to make the interaction uncomfortable, they want to find a balance and make it more predictable.
0: Interesting. Okay.
1: Does that make any sense?
0: It does. It's just like unexpected, but I guess I don't really understand how brain synchrony works beyond what you've been telling me, so I shouldn't be surprised.
1: It was unexpected for us too. Based on everything that's been researched before, where they compare strangers who come in on one day, friends who come on another day, and romantic partners who come on another day, the research all says that synchrony goes up the closer you get to someone else. So there's more synchrony between the brains of romantic partners than friends, and more in the brains of friends than strangers. But nobody's really looked at how you get from being strangers to friends and how things can change in the brain activity that you might measure.
0: So this kind of like intergenerational, when it's an older person and a young person, how do you interpret that? How do you interpret that their brains are not synchronized like a romantic partner might be, or people of the same generation?
1: Yeah, so I think the kind of trend downwards starts from a high level of synchrony, which is like says to me that there's a lot of prediction going on, and that's probably because someone who's over the age of 70 doesn't sit beside someone between the age of 18 and 35 very often. And so they might not have a lot of ideas what to talk about, what they might want to draw on the paper, how they might interact in a way that's comfortable for them. And finding common ground so that they like they're on the same page when they start the activity is a little bit more challenging. And so when they come back in our study, they come back 6 weeks in a row and meet the same person every time. Each week they have a little bit more common ground and they have a little bit more of a like a foothold where they can start the conversation and what kind of creative art they can make together. And so that like that building of common ground and co-creating together is making it so they have to predict each other less, and then we're seeing less synchrony.
0: Now, you mentioned loneliness at the beginning of the interview. Could findings like this help us, I don't know, improve programs designed to reduce loneliness amongst older adults? Like, how do you relate it to loneliness?
1: So we've also looked at the patterns of interbrain synchrony when people in the pair are more or less lonely. And we find that it doesn't really matter for intergenerational pairs if one person is lonely or if both people are lonely. If anyone in the pair is lonely, there's going to be a change in the level of synchrony when they're doing art on their own page. So when they're not interacting directly, but they're still sitting beside each other, we see something change. And this is possibly because people turn a little bit more inwards if they're feeling lonely. And so there's this little breakdown of monitoring the other person. And so to me, that says that like in programs where you want to have people interact, but they also need a little moment to themselves, the moment to themselves is going to be quite different if people are lonely or if they're not, and that there should be extra effort put in to facilitate maybe feeling comfortable when working alone before coming back to doing something together.
0: A few moments ago, actually several minutes ago, you mentioned weird park bench conversations as inspiration for your study. What are some of the ones that you've had? I'm curious about that.
1: Oh my gosh, I have the best one. When I was in Finland, and I, like, obviously it's a hard language to learn, so I had a very limited vocabulary. I sat down beside an older lady in a shopping mall where there was like a bench in the middle, and I said, "Hi, I'm Marissa, I'm from Canada." And then we tried to grapple through a few sentences, and she just pulled out a bag of donuts and offered me a donut. And that's when I learned the word donut, and I decided that old people in Finland are lovely. The best.
0: All right. Talk to an old person in Finland. Get a donut. Brain synchronization across generations. We've learned a lot today, Marissa. I appreciate you coming on the show.
1: Thank you. It was really fun.
0: That's a wrap on the show. 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
0: One of the things I try to do for people is show them answers to everyday questions, especially about tech and AI. I'm David Cooper from The Last Show, and before hosting a talk show, I spent 15 years in Silicon Valley as a software engineer, so I was pretty aware of what happens to your personal data, your name, your phone number, your address. It gets collected, bought, sold, passed around, and you usually have no idea where it ends up. 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
1: Global News at 6 o'clock, I'm Sarah McCarthy. Canadians across the country today will hold events marking the National Day for Truth and Reconciliation, honoring the survivors of residential schools and those who never made it back home. More than 150,000 Indigenous children were separated from their families and communities, sent to church-run residential schools starting in the 19th century. Here's Canadian Press reporter Lisa Laporte.
23: Abuse, malnutrition, and inadequate health care were rampant at the residential schools. The Truth and Reconciliation Commission found in its landmark 2015 final report that the school system was a central element of a state-backed attempt at cultural genocide. It initially documented 3,200 deaths of children attending residential schools. Experts say the actual number could be much higher.
1: In Winnipeg today, there will be a number of events and programming offered. Downtown streets will be closed from 10 a.m. to 2 p.m. to accommodate the Southern Chiefs organization Healing Walk and Powwow for Orange Shirt Day. Westbound Forks Market Road from Israel Asper Way to the Forks. Northbound Israel Asper Way from Forks Market Road to York Avenue. Westbound York from Israel Asper Way to Main Street. Southbound Main between York and Portage. Eastbound Portage and Main from Main to Hargrave. And Hargrave Street from St. Mary Avenue to Portage Avenue. Drivers should plan alternate routes and expect delays in the area. The new interim leader of Manitoba's opposition Progressive Conservatives has no plans to run for leadership on a permanent basis. Comrade Narr says the party will pick a new leader at a later date, as the next scheduled provincial election is just over a year away. Narr was named the top job yesterday in a caucus vote. Monday evening, former leader Abby Collins stepped down, citing caucus unrest and internal fighting he could no longer tolerate. The requirements for employers to request sick notes are changing. Dr. Nichelle Desolet with Doctors Manitoba explains the upcoming changes.
25: Legislation will restrict the request for sick notes to not be necessary for any illnesses less than 7 consecutive days or up to 10 days over a calendar year.
1: She notes people in the province request about 600,000 sick notes every year, and if most of these notes were no longer needed, it would free up 300,000 medical appointments annually. Manitoba's Auditor General is calling for more transparency from the province when it comes to how it does its financial reports. The report says the government spends nearly $10 billion annually on health care, but the current financial report does not give a clear picture on how that money is being spent, what services cost, or the financial pressures facing the system. The report includes 5 recommendations on how to improve them, which includes having budget information for capital and core operations in their audited financial statements, as well as changing how their annual reports are presented. The province's health department says it agrees with the recommendations.
0: Just over 50% of crops have been harvested so far this season. According to the province's latest crop report, winter wheat and fall rye have been completely harvested, while field peas and other cereals are in varying stages of nearing completion. 57% of canola crops have also been harvested, along with 32% of dry bean, 16% of corn, and 5% of soybean crops. Farmer Kelvin Heppner says he's been at a standstill when it comes to harvest, thanks to all the rain we've been getting.
3: This is probably a month of September where we've maybe set a record for the least number of acres harvested on our farm, and I think it's been that type of situation right across much of the province.
0: He adds usually by this time of year, harvest will be closer to 75% done province-wide. The crop report adds parts of the Interlake as well as the southwest, central, and eastern regions saw a major slowdown in harvest just this past week, with rainfall, fog, and misty conditions keeping crops wet with little opportunities to dry out. And the NHL season is now officially underway. Our Global's Tegan Rasha has more on the Winnipeg Jets goalie situation and how fans may be ready to move on.
4: Canada Life Centre will soon be full of fans as the Jets return for their season opener in just a few days.
8: Looking forward to it. I think it's going to be a great time. I think the Jets are going to do really well, and it's going to be a great match.
9: Very excited, I would say.
4: But this season, a change between the pipes. Despite still being under contract, star goalie Connor Hellebuyck remains suspended by the team. He failed to show up to training camp weeks after he publicly requested a trade. But the team is already looking ahead, signing goalie Clay Stevenson from the Washington Capitals Monday night as their backup behind Stuart Skinner. With two solid signings in the crease, fans are optimistic about the season.
9: You know, I hope Skinner can bring us back to where we need to be. I'd like them to get a cup.
4: Jets kick off their season against the Bruins. Tegan Rasha, Global News.
0: It's 6:05.
22: Sunny this morning, then a mix of sun and cloud with a high of 17. For tonight, a few clouds and a low of 5. For tomorrow, mainly sunny, northwest wind 30 kilometers an hour with a high of 13. And then Friday, sunny and 17. Oh, come on, Environment Canada. Of course, it's telling me, oh, your app has been updated. Here's what's new. I just want the temperature. It's 9 degrees outside, 680 CJOB.
24: They want to give you the tutorial, Brett. How dare you ignore them?
22: Well, I feel like I just missed some potentially important information.
24: And now there's no going back. Probably. Because you've already been there for the first time.
22: I tapped on, got it. Just kept, there's this. Anyway, hello there. Yes, we are live on this Wednesday, September 30th, the National Day for Truth and Reconciliation.
24: Great to be with you on this Wednesday morning. We know many of you have today off. Many of you will be working. So 204-780-6868. Let us know what's going on in traffic. Do we have traffic reports today?
22: That's
24: a good question, isn't it?
22: I guess we'll find out on 635.
24: I guess we will. Maybe Jeff Forche knows. Jeff, do you know?
26: I have no idea.
24: Hey, well, we may not.
26: I didn't even think about it.
24: I just thought about it as we were just, you know, this is what we do. I had somebody ask me at the Blue Bomber Gala the other night, big fan of the show, and says, so that 4 hours, that's a lot of radio. How much of that banter do you and McGarry pre-script? I go, pre-script our banter? Do you listen to the program? It's not nearly intelligent enough to be pre-scripted.
22: Like yesterday when we were trying to figure out, is it the canoe club? The rowing club.
24: Yeah, it's the rowing club across the street from the Norwood Community Center. So we had pieces of the puzzle.
22: Yeah.
24: They just put, you know how sometimes you're doing a jigsaw puzzle and it's like, this thing should fit. And then you just kind of smash it in there.
22: That's good enough.
24: Perfect. Yeah, that's sort of life around here, at least with the start.
22: And by the way, this half hour is brought to you by Booth University College. 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And what a spectacular day it turned out to be yesterday. Oh,
24: you know, the morning was not the greatest. It was so damp out. And then I can't remember where I was. Was I out in the yard? I think I was out in the yard with the dogs, and I could feel the sun trying to break through the cloud.
22: Yep.
24: And I was thinking about you because you, I think, had a tee time yesterday. Were you going to golf yesterday?
10: Yeah, I had a tee time booked for just after 1 o'clock at Kingswood.
24: So I was thinking, oh, what a glorious day it's going to be for Brett. And then you were texting things in our text chat group, and I'm like, don't tell me he didn't golf after all. Just on this beautiful day, as it turned out to be.
10: Well, there were two things happening. So one, my buddy had to cancel.
24: Yes.
10: So I would have gone out by myself, which I'm fine with. But I was still dealing with the remnants of a flare-up of gout, which also prompted on Monday I had to cancel a round that I had scheduled for Monday, also at Kingswood with a couple of my friends, because on Monday I could barely walk. And yesterday it was much better, but it was still meh. I thought this I probably shouldn't. But I still wish I had gone because I was looked at because I had already canceled the round, got home, fell asleep fairly quickly, as I, often happens. The second I sit down, I'm gone. And I woke up, but felt like I'd been asleep for hours. It was only 20 minutes. And I'm looking at the clock. It's 11:46. And I'm thinking, I could still go. I could still make that tee time, or I could just show up. I looked at the tee sheet. It was wide open. But I thought, no, I better not. And but I did look at it for today. Of course, it's pretty much full. I looked at multiple courses today. They're all full because it's a holiday. So,
24: yep.
10: I mean, that's great to see people are going to get out and enjoy what looks to be another glorious day. So, yeah, I'm glad we just talked about let's celebrate fall. They put out my building. In spite of the qualms the problems I have with them and the AC, the air conditioning. They do such a nice job decorating our courtyard. And yesterday I looked out on my balcony and saw they were putting out pumpkins and in the fall plants. So, yeah.
24: What are the fall plants? Like, I got some mums. I swapped out a couple of my flower pots for mums a few weeks ago. And they're thriving right now.
10: Really?
24: Yeah. The mums are beautiful at the moment.
10: Yeah, I guess that's what they are. I'm just looking at mums right now, and yeah, they're those kind of I don't even know how to describe them.
24: Is it chrysanthemum, or is it just a mum?
10: They're extra extra large fall mums in parentheses chrysanthemums.
24: Chrysanthemum,
10: yeah.
24: Terrible with the flowers. I'll take some of the yellow ones and the pink ones and the white ones.
10: That's basically how I would do it.
24: How about this forecast, though? Looking through until Tuesday, I'm going to ignore the high temperature forecasted for next Tuesday because it's in the low 20s on the Environment Canada website right now. But it looks like nothing really but sunshine for the most part for the next week, except for Saturday. It's supposed to be cloudy. And maybe zero overnight tomorrow night. That feels like maybe a frost warning in the offing for us tomorrow night. So the 1st of October, I guess that makes a little bit of sense.
10: Yeah, that's right. Saturday, the only day that's cloudy, and that's the next time I plan to get out and enjoy the outdoors.
24: It can change.
10: Fingers crossed. So we will be sharing some stories today for the National Day for Truth and Reconciliation at 7:05. We'll talk about the importance of sharing Indigenous stories. Global's Matthew Merkel spoke with our friend David Robertson, who is an author, an award-winning author, and just an all-around great guy. At 8:05, Global's Melissa Ridgen will join us. She does she shares so many important stories from the Indigenous perspective from across Canada. She's based here in Winnipeg. And then at 9:05, we're going to learn about something cool happening at the Canadian Museum for Human Rights. It's a game that you can go play today called Canoes and Rapids. Don't really know what's going on. I saw it, and I just sent an email immediately. I said, this sounds fun. Can you please join us? So they're going to join us at 9:05.
24: And we will not do any research on this, not because we don't want to, but we like to learn a lot alongside you, as our guests tell us about something that we've never heard of before. So I'm anxious to hear all about this.
10: And by the way, on the hockey front, our Wednesday Jets report with Paul Edmonds is coming up at 7:55. But it is also the return of our weekly Wednesday Jets chats at 8:35.
24: John Shannon will join us. Last night, the NHL season got underway. The Jets, their home opener on Friday. If you're thinking about going to the game, I would get on it. Not many tickets left. when I was on there. I'm thinking about going on Friday night. I thought I had a commitment tomorrow night. I have one Saturday night, Manitoba Hockey Hall of Fame induction gala dinner. I'll be emceeing that dinner. Can't wait for that biannual event. But I think I want to go to the hockey game, but there's not a ton of tickets left. So I'm going to jump on that this morning. And we'll have a little bit of a conversation. Last night, the Toronto Maple Leafs scored in like the first 40-something. I think it was 48 seconds in the game. And I'm looking at Scotiabank Arena or whatever the hell they call it in Toronto now. Air Canada's, whatever it's called. And I'm like, everybody in that arena is planning the Stanley Cup parade in their head right now.
11: And by the way, if you missed
24: it, lost.
11: If you missed it yesterday, we had the Riverton Rifle, Reggie Leach, on at 9:35. We want to share some more of that at 6:35. Up next, you ever get asked to get a sick note? Well, changes are coming on just what is required. Details after we check your weather on the start.

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11: Looks like a pretty good day today. Sunshine to begin, becoming a mix of sun and cloud, high 17, a few clouds tonight, low of 5, mainly sunshine tomorrow, northwest wind at 30, high 13, sunny Friday, high of 17, right now 9 degrees and a clear sky outside 680, CJOB.
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13: The rules for when employers can ask for sick notes are changing in Manitoba. Global's Lisa Dutton explains.
14: Manitoba employees will no longer require sick notes from doctors for short-term illnesses. As of Thursday, new legislation will only allow employers to request sick notes after a worker is absent for a week straight or for 10 days throughout the year. Manitoba's health minister says workers should focus on getting better rather than heading to a doctor's office to get a note. Getting those notes is not only a burden on employees, but according to Dr. Manitoba's board chair, it requires physicians to dedicate valuable time to writing them.
15: When you consider that over 600,000 sick notes are requested per year in Manitoba, over 1,500 a day, this is a big change that could free up 300,000 medical appointments per year. But we can only have that big of an impact if all employers make the necessary changes.
14: Doctors Manitoba says employers should focus on transitioning from sick notes altogether and have developed a free HR toolkit, which can be found at doctorsnotes.ca for workplaces to help them develop best practices when it comes to absenteeism.
13: You should see the look on Greg's face.
11: Oh my gosh, 600,000 sick notes a year. This is archaic system. I know business owners have lots of challenges in this world, and we know that there are people out there that are looking to take advantage of a system. You know, it doesn't matter what system you have in place. There are going to be those that will find loopholes and ways to abuse it. But that's an HR issue. That's not a health system issue. That's not a go get a sick note issue. Because guess who pays? In that case, it's the system, and it's typically the people who are legitimately sick who then have to go out on a day when they're not feeling well. They probably, you know, you miss out on a half a day of being in bed when you might have got better in a day instead of going and getting a sick note. Because some places, like if you miss 2 days, they want a sick note.
13: Yep.
11: And so it's a strain on the people who really are sick. They're the one that pay the highest price for these policies, and then the system is probably 1B. And if you got somebody abusing your sick day policy, that's an HR issue. Don't be

0: putting that burden on the healthcare system to suss out the people that are taking advantage of you.
1: When I still remember late 90s, I had to miss an exam, my abnormal psychology exam, because I had the chicken pox. So I called the professor and said, hey, I can't, like, I got the chicken pox, man. And, okay, well, you need a sick note. So I had to, I looked like I had just crawled out of some sort of radioactive hole. I looked horrible. I felt horrible, but I had to go to the doctor's office and get a sick note. And it just, of course, now I probably could have just taken a picture with my phone and texted him and said, is that good enough? But still, it was just the whole thing. I thought, this is so dumb. So I'm glad to hear there are some changes coming. And I know that was a long time ago. That was almost 30 years ago. But yeah, still.
0: Things probably hadn't changed very much up until yesterday, Brett.
1: What's coming up in sports, G-Mac?
0: The ML postseason is underway and the NHL regular season is underway. Tyson Rewicki, sports coming up at 6:25. How did the Padres do last night?
1: Who cares?
0: Brett McGarry has your forecast next. Hey, hey, hey, none of that.
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1: Sunny this morning, then a mix of sun and cloud with a high of 17. Tonight, a few clouds, a low of 5. Tomorrow, mainly sunny. Northwest wind 30 kilometers an hour, the high 13. Friday, sunny and 17. It is 9 degrees outside, 680 CJOB.
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12: Good morning. Tyson Rewicki with you at 6:25. The Winnipeg Blue Bombers took the practice field yesterday in preparation for Saturday's tilt against the Montreal Alouettes. Zach Collaros was at practice, but he didn't participate as he's still dealing with a head injury. Drew Brown is in line for his sixth start with the club this season, and offensive coordinator Tommy Condell spoke about the challenges of going back and forth between the two QBs.
13: Well, you know, that's kind of the game we're in, right? I don't think it's anything that's you know, different from another team, you know, but it's there's always going to be an adjustment in regards to what you're asking for this player to do and what this quarterback likes to do. So there's always that type of, you know, you want to get into rhythm from each quarterback, and but guess what? That's the way the nature of this game is, you know, so there's no excuse.
12: D lineman Jake Ceresna was missing from practice once again after he hurt his knee last week against Toronto. The NHL opened their season up with five games last night. The Florida Panthers took down the Carolina Hurricanes 1-0 in overtime thanks to a Gus Forsling blast. Jacob Markstrom picked up his first shutout in his second stint with the Panthers. Jeremy Swayman picked up a shutout for the Bruins in their 3-0 win over the Rangers. The Montreal Canadiens held off the Maple Leafs 3-2. The Canucks shocked the Oilers in a 6-5 overtime win. Tristan Jarry really struggled in that one for the Oilers. And the Golden Knights took care of business against the Blackhawks by a score of 5-2. The MLB wildcard series got started last night. The Braves beat the Phillies 5-3. The White Sox picked up the win with a 6-3 victory. The Yankees smoked the Red Sox 9-0 with Ben Rice picking up six RBIs, including a grand slam. And the Padres laid a beatdown on the Cubs 8-0. Padres starter Michael King went seven strong innings with eight strikeouts while only giving up one hit. The Ottawa Senators have named Thomas Chabot the 11th captain in franchise history. The NBA is expected to select the winning bid for ownership of the Las Vegas expansion team in the very near future with a price of at least $12 billion to $13 billion for the franchise and a new arena from among three finalist groups. The league will hold a formal approval process by the end of December. At the China Open, Felix Auger-Aliassime was once again ousted by Kirill Kachanov in straight sets. Aliassime also lost to Kachanov, who's been playing really good lately, in the second round of the U.S. Open. Some JV high school football scores to tell you about. Crocus beat Brandon 42-24. River East picked up the W by a score of 50-33 against Kildonan East. John Taylor shut out Sturgeon 36-0. And Windsor Park defeated Murdoch 34-14. Canada Soccer announced the rosters for the Canadian women's U-17 team ahead of the U-17 Women's World Cup. Winnipeg's own Samantha Powell has made the roster. Don't forget to download the Jets at Noon podcast on Spotify, Apple Podcasts, or wherever you get your favorite podcasts, or in video form over on YouTube. I'm Tyson Rewicki, and that's 680 CJOB Sports.
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17: Good morning, I'm Sarah McCarthy. The Manitoba government is purchasing a private campground near the site of a former residential school. Records show a cemetery for children who died at the former Brandon Indian Residential School in western Manitoba is located at the Turtle Crossing campground site. Premier Wab Kanu says his government is working with the city of Brandon to acquire the site. He says any future decisions regarding the area will be done in consultation with those impacted. There are a number of events and activities going on around Winnipeg today, marking the National Day for Truth and Reconciliation. Global News reporter Jeff Braun has details.
18: The Southern Chiefs organization is holding their annual Healing Walk and Powwow in honor of Oren Chirk Day. That begins with an opening ceremony at 9:30 a.m. at the Forks, followed by the Healing Walk to Canada Life Center at 10 a.m. There will also be a variety of other activities at the Forks, including free admission at the Children's Museum. Fort White Alive is hosting a day of learning and reflection with free Indigenous-led programming, including a sacred fire, cultural teachings, live art, and opportunities for reflection. Jeff Braun, Global News.
17: And a heads up, there will also be a number of downtown street closures starting at 10 a.m. to 2 p.m. for events marking the day. Drivers should be aware of more pedestrians out and about and expect delays. The rules for when employers can ask you for a sick note now are changing in Manitoba. Dr. Nichelle Desolet of Doctors Manitoba says as of Thursday, sick notes are no longer required for absences of up to a week or up to 10 days per year.
19: Our data suggests that there's over 600,000 sick notes requested every year in Manitoba, which is about 1,500 per day. And so if you translate that into time and money, that could free up 300,000 medical appointments per year and millions of dollars in taxpayer savings.
17: Doctors Manitoba recommends that employers move away from requiring sick notes altogether, and they have created a free HR toolkit available at doctorsnotes.ca to help workplaces develop best practices for managing employee absences. Manitoba Hydro blames severe drought conditions for a net loss of nearly $450 million. The utility's annual report says the $446 million net loss in the fiscal year that ended in March compares to a net loss of just $63 million a year before. Manitoba Hydro says drought conditions reduced their hydroelectric generation and required it to import more power at higher market prices in order to meet demand. It also says it faced about $52 million in operation and capital costs related to wildfires. Prime Minister Mark Carney is suggesting he has no plans to apply new trade pressures on the U.S. as Americans prepare for crucial midterm elections that could end Republican control of Congress. Carney told reporters in Vancouver yesterday, Ottawa's timing on trade talks is not determined by any specific aspect of the U.S. political calendar. Here's Canadian Press reporter Lisa Laporte.
20: U.S. President Donald Trump trade advisor Peter Navarro warned Ottawa earlier in the day against interference in the midterms and berated Canada for its successful lobbying efforts in the past. Navarro told an audience at a Washington conference that any Canadians in the room intent on lobbying the U.S. government should leave the country and said Canada would pay dearly for any interference in the midterms.
17: Carney declined to respond when asked about the comments or about Trump's prediction that Canada would soon be apologizing to his administration in order to get a trade deal done. Opposition leader Pierre Poilievre says Alberta leaving Confederation is not the answer to long-standing issues like affordability. Poilievre spoke in Edmonton last night as Alberta gears up for a vote on separation October 19th. The federal conservative leader and Alberta native said separatists don't have a problem with Canada, but rather with federal liberal policies. He said the solution is for Albertans to double down and fight for what they want. Poilievre says he's working to try to convince conservative voters that Alberta is stronger staying within Canada. It's been a few weeks now since the province's free youth transit pass program went into effect, and so far it's rolling along smoothly. Bjorn Radstrom of Winnipeg Transit says the first week saw 83,000 students use the program, and last week that jumped up to 103,000 students. He adds the number of buses and drivers on the road are meeting demand so far.
21: The pass-ups this year are lower for last week than they were in 2025. So that's a really good sign. That just means that the extra service that we've added was in the right place.
17: Radstrom says that Winnipeg Transit will continue to analyze the data as it prepares its winter schedule next, and the number of students using transit could no doubt increase further as the days get colder and shorter. It's 6:35.
1: If you're seeing anything in traffic that we need to know about that we should be sharing en masse, let us know at 204-780-6868. We did get a report from Trucker Marty who says, here's your traffic report. Traffic is light, LOL. It's a National Day for Truth and Reconciliation. 204-780-6868. Sunny this morning, then a mix of sun and cloud, a high of 17. Tonight, a few clouds, a low of 5. Tomorrow, mainly sunny, northwest wind 30 kilometers an hour, the high 13. Friday, sunny and 17. It is 9 degrees outside, 680 CJOB. 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In our next segment, we're going to tell you how you can win yourself a $30 gift certificate for Santa Lucia Pizza. But as we broadcast live on this National Day for Truth and Reconciliation, we want to replay an interview you may have missed yesterday. One of the greatest hockey players ever to come out of Manitoba, Reggie Leach, joined us on the start.
0: Leach is free. Clock right on the Leach. He closes. Home. Score! He's breaking right on his stick. McCann scores! Going for 5. Score! Reggie Leach, 5 goals!
4: 5 goals in a single playoff game versus the Boston Bruins. Record that's never been broken, on his way to becoming the Conn Smythe Trophy winner as the most outstanding performer in the Stanley Cup playoffs, despite the fact the Flyers lost in 4 games to the Montreal Canadiens in 1976. And the Riverton Rifle will be on hand Saturday night as he's inducted for the second time into the Manitoba Hockey Hall of Fame, this time as part of the legendary Flin Flon Bomber teams of 1968-69. Reggie talks about the work he and his son, fellow Stanley Cup champion Jamie, do with Indigenous youth across the country. In this piece of audio, Brett, it begins with Reggie talking about his lifelong friendship with fellow Flin Flon Bomber and Philadelphia Flyer, Bobby Clark.
22: Actually, I just went up to visit him up in Flin Flon. He spends the summers there, so I went up there for a few days, and we had a good conversation. And, you know, it's we live two different lives. So he's still in the hockey world and all that stuff, and I'm with my life today is mainly with our First Nation youth across the country and that. So it's, I mean, we talked about two different things, and he wants to know what I did and how I approached a lot of stuff. And I know him. He's strictly all hockey and all business all the time. And, you know, and he did a good job of it. You know, he's, when somebody loves something, go ahead and do it. Doesn't matter what you do in life.
4: Okay, two questions. Even two of the greatest, the older you get, the better you were, yes or no?
22: I'm not quite sure about that.
4: You guys couldn't have got much better. I don't think you guys could exaggerate the accomplishments. And then, go ahead, you know, Reg.
22: I said, thinking about us guys, you know, being the age we are, and, we got a lot of fond memories together, and, we were just... We just had a Canada Cup reunion not last August, August before, and so it was great. We, out of 25 guys, 19 guys showed up, and, you know, everybody would say to me, what do you guys talk about, all the hockey games? And no, we were talking about their knee injuries, what pills were on, and all that stuff. It had nothing to do with hockey, right? But it was something that you wouldn't imagine, really. It was just getting together with all these guys again, and after all these years, it was unbelievable.
4: Yeah, the 1988 and 1990 Grey Cup team, Blue Bombers, were together this weekend, Reggie, here in Winnipeg. Not all of them, about 30 of them, and you know that they just, to this day, they talk about how they miss the dressing room and the camaraderie of the game.
22: Well, yeah, that's true. That for myself is that a lot of young kids think I'm crazy, but, you know, I said the most I missed about playing hockey is going into the dressing room, the smell of the dressing rooms and stuff like that, because we did that all our lives, and that to me it's something special to go in those rooms and with the kids are playing and everything else, and it brings back lots of memories.
4: So you mentioned your work with Indigenous youth and the game of hockey, and I know you and Jamie, your son Jamie, that's a big part of your life now. Talk a little bit more about that and why you do it and what's so rewarding about it, Reg.
22: Well, you know, the thing is that I struggled as a young boy, as a First Nation person growing up and going through the racism in Manitoba as a youngster, 16, 17, 18 years old, after hockey when I retired and everything else, and I became an alcoholic and And the thing about that is that I learned from it, and I've been, you know, I've been in the program now for like 40 years and stuff like that. So it's, so for me to go out and talk to these kids, and I just go out there and just love talking to them and trying to get them on the right track. And, you know, I always tell everybody it's, you know, everybody makes mistakes. I don't care who you are. We all make mistakes. And if you learn from those mistakes and move on, it makes you a better person. And, you know, like myself, is that I've always known as Reggie the hockey player all the time. And I tell you what, hockey to me is, well, it's just a guideline of who I am today. I'm a better person today than I was in the National Hockey League. So, and to, for the work that I do with our First Nations people across the country, I get to talk to all the youth. I get to talk to a lot of the, I got to do a lot of stuff on Addiction Awareness Week in November, and to me, it's a wonderful thing. And if I can keep talking and getting one or two kids on in the right track, it's rewarding. And Jamie does the same thing. He has a shoot to score hockey, and he's still doing the hockey nowadays. And I haven't been involved with the hockey for the last 2 or 3 years, so. It's to me, it's rewarding to what I have done with our First Nation people across the country.
1: Reggie, before we let you go, I got to bring this up here from one of our listeners, Gloria, who says, "Hey, Reggie's a friend of mine, and he owes me lunch because he lost a bet to me."
22: Oh, she's still after her lunch.
1: How long ago was this bet?
22: I know who that is. Yeah. So, but it's great. No, we had a bet last year, and. And so I have to track her down for this summer before I go back to Ontario. So I do own a lower lunch.
3: That's fantastic. Reggie, will we see you Saturday night at the gala?
22: Yes, I will. Yeah, that I was told I was going there. So
3: okay,
22: I will be there.
3: Can't wait to see you. Can't wait to honor you. And we appreciate any time you make time for us, Reggie. You are a gem, and we appreciate you immensely.
22: Thank you, guys. Thanks for doing what you guys do, and thank you for having me on, and keep up the good work.
3: You have 12 hours to get your tickets for Saturday's Manitoba Hockey Hall of Fame inductee gala. Join us as we celebrate the remarkable achievements in hockey. Aaron Asham, Ken Baumgartner, Don Bouchard, Larry Brown, Bob Caldwell, Delaney Collins, Ryan Galloway, Percy Galbraith, Mike LeClerc, Bryce Salvador, Ivan Strain, Patty Don Swanson, the 1980 to 1988 CPAC Women's Hockey Club, and, of course, the 1968-69 the legendary Flin Flon Bombers. And tickets at, oh, sorry, Brett.
1: I was just going to say
3: mbhockeyhalloffame.ca.
1: See that website again?
3: mbhockeyhalloffame.ca.
1: And they're only available until
3: 7 o'clock tonight. Yeah.
1: Okay.
3: Yeah.
1: Good to know. 6:44, Mackling and McGarry. We got a Santa Lucia Pizza gift certificate to give away. And as it pertains to Greg's Saturday night, we want to talk about the luckiest timing imaginable. That's next on The Start. She's

0: Thank you for recognizing the National Day for Truth and Reconciliation with us. 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
11: Sunny this morning, then a mix of sun and cloud with a high of 17. Tonight, a few clouds, a low of 5. Tomorrow, mainly sunny, northwest wind 30 kilometers an hour, the high 13. Friday, sunny and 17. It is 9 degrees outside, 680 CJOB. 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
11: 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And yes, we are live on this National Day for Truth and Reconciliation. We have a $30 gift certificate to give away for Santa Lucia Pizza this morning. And right now we want to talk about lucky timing. Because something happened, well, actually, something happened to me, and something really interesting happened to Greg as it pertains to where he's going to be on Saturday night.
13: I got an email late last night, opened it very early this morning. I got to be careful here because I don't want to, if there's a surprise involved here, I don't want to blow it.
11: Oh.
13: But that's okay. That's okay. We can navigate that. Okay. We can navigate this. It's not a problem. One of our listeners reached out to say that one of our biggest fans is having a big day coming up this weekend. And they laid out where it might be and where it's going to be. And maybe you could come by and say hello. And I'm reading. I'm very honored, very humbled. Well, you know, I'm pretty busy this weekend. Well, it happens to line up almost exactly with someplace else that I'll be almost like within the hour. So I'm probably going to be able to do this for this listener, which is exciting.
11: Cool.
13: Is that too innocuous?
11: No, I think that I'm pretty sure that makes sense.
13: I'm pretty thrilled that it's going to work out. So hip hip hooray for that.
11: Well, yeah, what are the chances that your commitment lines up with this completely random invitation? And the thing that happened to me yesterday, it was just I was out for a walk, walked over to the Grove to grab some lunch, or I guess dinner really by the time I ate, but it doesn't matter. And as I'm walking through the neighborhood, through Crescentwood, because the Grove is at Stafford and Grosvenor, it occurred to me, shoot, I forgot again to get an orange shirt, because Greg bought me a shirt many moons ago now, either 2019 or 2020, I'm guessing, from Mama Way. Lovely shirt. But that's about 30 pounds ago. It doesn't fit anymore. So I've been meaning to get a new one. And then I thought, now I got to get in my car and go somewhere. It's not like I'm going to stumble upon one. No, that's exactly what happened. I hung it right down Lilac. And there it was, a rack of orange shirts on the sidewalk. And I look at this shop. I'm like, Anishinaabe Girl Designs. I clearly am not paying close enough attention when I'm walking around. This store has been there for like 3 years, apparently. So I grabbed an XL, went in, lovely little shop on Lilac between Grosvenor and Corydon. I can't remember the exact block. It doesn't matter. It's not a huge stretch of space. So yeah, it's a neat little shop. Got my orange shirt. That was my lucky timing.
13: Stars align, baby.
11: So tell us your story. When the stars align, for a chance to win that pizza gift card. And well, we'll pick the winner at 9:15. Tyson, you got something for us?
14: Well, I was at a bachelor party a few years ago, and me and one of my friends were trying to get back to the place that we were staying. And it was in Brainerd, Minnesota, and we got lost going on the highway. We're walking on the highway trying to find where our cabin was. We couldn't find the main front desk, and we stumble across this like trailer park. We're like, oh, no, this is not good. We should not be at this trailer park. And as we're walking by, a car pulls up right behind us and slows down. We're like, oh, this is it. We're getting taken into this trailer park, and that's going to be curtains on us. And then the guy was like, pulls up. He goes, what are you guys doing? We're like, oh, we're trying to find our way back to the cabin. And it was actually a hotel employee. And I guess they all live on a trailer park close to the hotel. And he was like, oh, I know where that is. It's actually, you guys are going the opposite direction. I'll go take you there right now. We're like, oh. Thank you so much.
13: You were walking the wrong way.
14: Yeah, we were going the wrong way. Oh, we've probably been walking for like 45 minutes already at this point. So it was a very, very lucky happening.
11: Wow.
14: We would have been screwed. We would have been toast. It was like 2:30 in the morning at that point, too. Oh, no gosh. Reason for him to be coming back that late, but hey, it worked out.
11: Sarah, what about you?
15: Yeah, I was in Toronto recently. Well, outside of Toronto, technically, by the airport. But it's all Toronto, we know. But I didn't know until I got to Toronto on this trip that the Blue Jays were going to be having one of their final home series. That time, I was going to be there. And I had not looked into it because I had written them off. They did awful this year, for sure. But that timing of that was perfect. I still enjoy going to a game. It's about the experience, the fun. And there was just one game on this trip that I could possibly go to out of the three options. So the odds were against me with that. It was on a Tuesday night, which if you don't know is Loony Dog Night. So those are very popular to feed all the kids for cheap, of course. And again, it was their last homestand of this, one of the last homestands of the season. So just everyone was coming out, especially after their run last year. But I really wanted to go. Check Ticketmaster, showed all sold out. And I'm checking all these other like ticket reselling apps. And I had never used SeatGeek until this time because I had found one single seat smack dab in the middle of a section way up in the 500s. But I bought it on the spot, just quick, boom, done. Went there, sat by myself, had a great time. Awful game score wise. But
13: how many hot dogs did you have? That's the most important question.
15: Only three.
13: Only three.
15: Which is it's still pretty good. But yeah, glad that worked out.
13: Well done, Mr. Forte. What about you?
16: Okay, Friday. So I had ordered some shower curtains online, and on Fridays I go out to the lake, and of course they have to deliver it Friday. And I'm going, okay, like once I get home from work, and I get off at 1, so like I like to get out on the road for 2:30. So I go home, and the best timing ever, because I get up to my floor, and there's the delivery guy delivering to one door, and I went, hey, are you coming over here? And he's like, yep. And I was like, yes. Like, I just gotten home. Now I can, I got my package, got my shower curtains, and now get to pack and get off to the lake. Cause I was afraid it was gonna like sit there all weekend, or, you know, I'm gonna have to bother my neighbors. Hey, can you pick up my package from the front of my door? Didn't want to bother them, but yeah, that was perfect timing.
11: How much did you, like, how much were these shower curtains?
16: $25. They're cheap. They're cheap shower curtains because, you know, once I wash them like 3 or 4 times, they just, they don't look very good. And then it just, it's time for a new one. So I just throw a new one on.
13: How long have you been in that apartment now, Jeff?
16: 8 years.
13: I'm impressed that in 8 years you've washed your shower curtains 4 or 5 times.
16: Yeah,
13: let alone washed and replaced them.
16: I replaced
13: multiple
16: them like,
13: times.
16: Like
13: I like that.
16: Every few months.
13: How often?
16: Probably like every like 4 or 5, maybe 6
13: good.
16: Months.
13: Yeah, that's a good, that's wow. a good routine.
14: I am not that. I'm not that good about
13: the shower. Yeah, you would just put the shower curtains in the dryer anyway.
14: I just flip them around.
11: I don't even replace the liner that often. Usually, it like by the time I replace the liner, it's like, yeah, I should have done this probably a year ago. This once resembled something civilized. Not anymore. So 204-780-6868. We want to know about a time where the stars aligned for you, where you just fell into some really lucky timing. We've got a Santa Lucia Pizza gift certificate for $30 up for grabs, and we'll pick our winner at 9:15. 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And we'll tell you about some downtown road closures that are coming today for a big event in connection with today's with what today is happening. That's next on The Start.

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15: Global news at 7 o'clock, I'm Sarah McCarthy. Canada marks the National Day for Truth and Reconciliation today, the day about honoring residential school survivors, their families, and those who never made it home. Beginning in the 19th century, more than 150,000 Indigenous children were separated from their families and communities, sent to church-run residential schools where abuse, malnutrition, and inadequate health care were rampant. The Truth and Reconciliation Commission founded in its landmark 2015 report that the school system was a key element of a state-backed attempt at cultural genocide. In Winnipeg today, the Southern Chiefs organization will host their annual healing walk and powwow for Orange Shirt Day. There are a number of road closures downtown starting at 10 o'clock this morning for the walk. There will also be activities happening at the Forks, and Fort White Alive is offering free Indigenous-led programming. Prime Minister Mark Carney says he has no plans to apply new trade pressures on the United States as Americans prepare for crucial midterm elections, which could end Republican control of Congress. Carney told reporters in Vancouver yesterday Canada has no intention of escalating the trade war, although he notes he never rules anything out.
16: The reality is that the cost of living is very high in the United States, and there's things that Canada can do to help lower that cost of living.
15: Carney's comments came hours after U.S. President Donald Trump stepped up the cross-border trade war as his outright bans on imports of certain Canadian goods went into effect. The fall session of the Manitoba Legislative Assembly is now underway after some major changes in the opposition Progressive Conservatives, with their leader stepping down and a new interim leader being appointed in less than 24 hours. Global's Marnie Blunt has more on what's next for the Manitoba PCs.
3: A bombshell in the Manitoba Legislative Building late Monday from now former Progressive Conservative leader Abhi Khan.
17: I resign as leader of the Progressive Conservative Party of Manitoba and as the leader of the official opposition.
3: And on Tuesday, a new interim leader of the Manitoba PCs announced, Lavarandre MLA Conrad Narth. He says the next step is rebuilding the party.
18: I had no aspiration of being the interim leader. I have no aspiration of being the permanent leader of the PC party in Manitoba. I've stepped up because today we need somebody to be the face of the party moving forward, bring the team together.
3: Abhi Khan survived a confidence vote late last week, but says a group of caucus members plan to meet in secret Monday night to, in his words, subvert the democratic will of caucus. Christopher Adams, an adjunct professor in political science at the U of M, says the party has a lot of work ahead of them a year out from a scheduled provincial election.
19: The party needs to work its way back, like it used to own South Winnipeg and the suburbs, and now it's down to one seat.
3: The shakeup in the Manitoba Legislative Building now leaves the PCs with 19 seats. The NDP have 34 seats. The Liberals have one, and there are now three independents, including Abhi Khan. Marnie Blunt, Global News.
15: A slow harvest for some Manitoba farmers as we close out the month of September. According to the Manitoba government's latest crop report, just over half of crops have been harvested so far this season. Farmer Kelvin Heppner says in past years, we would be further along.
20: The average for this time of year, end of September, it would be closer to 70-75%. So we're a good 20-25% behind normal provincially.
15: The report says the southwest, central, and eastern regions, along with parts of the Interlake, had rain, fog, and misty conditions, keeping crops wet throughout the last week, meaning crops cannot come off the field. Kelvin says smaller farming operations like his would benefit from a week of solid sunshine, and a longer stretch of drier weather is needed for larger farms. And very few bumps so far in the free Youth Transit Pass program in Winnipeg. Global's Navi Ball shares the updated story.
21: Bjorn Radstrom with Winnipeg Transit says there's enough buses and drivers on the roads when students are going to and from school. Radstrom adds 83,000 students used the bus during the first week of the program, and last week that jumped to 103,000. Now Winnipeg Transit is looking ahead as they prepare the winter schedule with only 3 weeks of data to go off of so far.
22: That's just not enough to really know if the patterns are settled, and things could really change. As we get into the fall and fewer students walk and fewer students bike, we could end up with more on the buses. So that means that we could need to be making some changes for April, and then we'll certainly need to be making some changes for less September. But it's all about getting more data gathered, and that just takes time.
21: Radstrom says the additional funding from the province for this program has helped cover the service Transit added earlier this month. Navi Ball, Global News.
15: It's 7:05.
23: That's right. It's time for traffic, but we have no traffic updates from Adam Wilson because today is National Day for Truth and Reconciliation. It's quiet out there. We haven't heard any issues, but if there is something that you're seeing, let us know at 204-780-6868. Sunny this morning, then a mix of sun and cloud with a high of 17. Tonight, a few clouds, a low of 5. Tomorrow, mainly sunny, northwest wind 30 kilometers an hour, the high 13. Friday, sunny and 17. It is a lovely morning. It is 9 degrees outside, 680 CJOB. It is Mackling and McGarry on this Wednesday at 7:55. We have our weekly Jets report. Or Wednesday Jets Report with the voice of the Winnipeg Jets, Paul Edmonds. And then at 8:35, our Jets Chats return. John Shannon kicks off the rotation today at 8:35. And the Jets are back in action. Will they kick off their season Friday?
24: Friday night, Boston Bruins are in town. I went on Ticketmaster to see ticket sales. Yesterday, I was looking for tickets. They seem to be less than plentiful. There are still good seats available for Friday night on the desktop version of the website. So just to let you know, if you were thinking about going to the game on Friday, there are some really good options available. And even though there are no traffic issues right now, Brett, there will be several road closures in the downtown area tonight, or this morning and into the afternoon.
23: Yeah, we'll share those in a moment's time and tell you what is happening, because on this National Day for Truth and Reconciliation, Global's Matthew Merkel looks at the importance of sharing Indigenous stories.
1: We really didn't teach residential school history younger than high school.
2: Although Indigenous stories are integral to a variety of cultures across Canada, these histories and stories were often left out of school curriculums. Award-winning author David A. Robertson missed out on these stories as a kid, so when he decided to center Indigenous perspectives in his work, he dived in headfirst.
1: Right from my first book being published in 2009, 2010, and since that time, it's just been an ongoing focus for my work, reconciliation and everything that comes with it. It's a really, really broad scope.
2: Since he started writing, Robertson has won several awards, including for the book When We Were Alone, a children's book about a Cree girl learning residential school history from her grandmother. He says that sharing of history is told through the story and the experience of the reader.
1: And that knowledge transfer, I think, is vitally important when we talk about reconciliation.
2: University of Winnipeg professor Mavis Reimer has worked with the Portage and Maine Press to help amplify Indigenous authors and share culturally relevant stories. Her group has already published three books written by Elder William Duma, stories she says have become great ways for kids to engage with Indigenous languages.
4: The geographical settings are accurate. The cultural practices we're showing are accurate. The Cree words we're using are accurate. That's how they're as good as they are, because we are working collaboratively with Indigenous knowledge keepers.
2: Reimer says they've also created teachers' guides to further learning and even developed an app to share firsthand knowledge from people living in northern remote communities. University of Manitoba professor Negan Sinclair says creation stories, an integral part of many Indigenous cultures, can set kids up for future success.
5: Our sacred stories, which are often thought of as children's stories, but they aren't really children's stories. They're actually very dynamic. They're political. They're very scientific.
2: Robertson says passed down knowledge can also combat hate, like the white nationalist protest seen on a BC First Nation earlier this week. He says it's important to reframe Indigenous history as part of Canada's ongoing story.
1: Education will get us out of this mess. So the only thing we can do is learn as much as we can, get as much knowledge as we can to understand the history and understand its impacts. And the history is irrefutable. It happened. And then when you see these things happening, you can have conversations and you can try to educate people.
2: Matthew Merkel, Global News.
23: Always nice to hear from our friend David Robertson, the award-winning author. He's been such a wonderful resource. He's become a wonderful friend to this radio station. And as Greg mentioned, today in downtown Winnipeg, there are going to be a number of streets closed as the Healing Walk and Powwow with the Southern Chiefs organization takes place. So from 10 a.m. to 2 p.m., Mackling, we've got not a lengthy list, but, you know, an important list of road closures.
24: Yeah, so not expecting anybody's going to be able to memorize all this. Just be aware that in the downtown, we've got westbound Forks Market Road from Israel Asper Way to the Forks will be closed. Northbound Israel Asper Way from the Forks Market Road to York Avenue, so that both directions. Westbound York Avenue from Israel Asper Way to Main Street. Southbound Main Street between York and Portage. Eastbound Portage Avenue from Main Street to Hargrave. And Hargrave Street from St. Mary Avenue to Portage Avenue. Those will all be closed from 10 a.m. till 2 p.m.
23: Yeah, so on this National Day for Truth and Reconciliation, all are invited to join the Southern Chiefs organization's 6th Annual Orange Shirt Day Healing Walk in Powwow. The event starts at the Forks at 9:30 with an opening ceremony at Udina Celebration Circle. Then the Healing Walk towards Canada Life Centre follows the opening ceremony, where the grand entry for the Powwow takes place at 1 o'clock. Also, Children's Museum is offering free general admission today, along with featured activities from 11 a.m. to 3 p.m., with additional self-guided activities available throughout the day. And we're going to learn at 9:05 more. We're going to learn more about something called Canoes and Rapids, navigating Indigenous knowledge in the form of a game. So it's not a competitive game, but it sounds like it could be a lot of fun, and like it could be fun for the family. Sounds like it could be a fun date, you know, where you actually get to learn things as well. Because I think for a lot of us, this day is important in the sense that we can learn. But I think a lot of people maybe are afraid to ask questions or don't know what questions to ask or are scared to maybe offend somebody by asking. So this way, you can just go and have fun and learn while you're doing it.
24: Yeah, and immersiveness, right? Immersing yourself in this thing. Not to tell anybody what to do, but a strategy may be for you, you know, maybe just to go and join the walk or go out and be at the Forks. And you know, if you want to be a little bit more of an observer than a participant, that's allowed as well. So this is still new. This is just the fifth time we've done this. And we're all learning together, which is what this day is really all about in my mind.
23: All right. So in the meantime, at 7:12 with Mackling and McGarry, we're going to be joined at 8:05 as well by Global's Melissa Ridgen, who tells so many important stories from our Indigenous community, not just in Manitoba, but from across Canada. And she had a pretty disturbing one to share just a couple of days ago. So she's set to join us at 8:05. In the meantime, at 7:13, we got, well, very little traffic and weather next on The Start.
6: 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You twist to fit the mold that I am in.
7: 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Call 204-781-1320.
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26: 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Mitchell Clinton and I follow the team introduction with the play-by-play just after 7.
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0: 716 on 680 CJOB. We have heard of no issues in traffic thus far this morning, but if you see something, let us know. 204-780-6868.
1: Let's look at your forecast. Sunshine to begin our day. It's clear sky as the sun begins to rise. We're expecting a mix of sun and cloud later on and a high of 17 degrees. A few clouds tonight, a low of 5. Tomorrow, mainly sunshine, northwest wind at 30 and a high of 13. Sunshine Friday and a high of 17 degrees. Looking pretty good over the next several days and into next week. It's 9 degrees. We've been there most of the morning outside 680. CJOB.
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0: Hey, just a heads up that at 9:35 this morning, we want to share a story. Manitoban reached out to us to say, hey, there's a young rugby player in Manitoba who is going to Auckland, New Zealand this December to play rugby. And there's a GoFundMe to help cover the costs for this bright young athlete. So we're going to speak with said athlete and her proud mom.
1: Rugby has become such a big part of the sports scene in Canada and Manitoba. I mean, there'll be those that will say rugby's always been a big deal in Manitoba, and there's a lot of truth to that, certainly on the men's side. One of our colleagues is a big rugby guy. I've had a couple of buddies over the years have played for the different club teams in the city over the years. But I think when you realize that Canada is starting to perform very well on the world stage, it's not surprising that we have more and more young people excelling in that sport. And excelling in a sport, Brett, these days means trips to yep. places where if you're looking for the top competition, it might not be just down the road. In this case, it's sort of on the other side of the world.
0: Yeah, and how cool. New Zealand, that is an absolute bucket list trip for me. So we'll learn more about this journey at 9:35. But this morning's question for a chance to win pizza, Santa Lucia Pizza, $30 gift certificate. We're asking you about a time the stars aligned. And this is inspired by things that happened in both me and Greg yesterday. For Greg, he got an invitation to something Saturday night from an avid listener, and they said, we'd love it if you could come talk, say hello. And it turns out he's going to be in the vicinity just based on something else he's got committed to that night. So that's of all the places in yep. Manitoba
1: yep.
0: where they could be asking you to go, and you're right there.
1: Couldn't have been any closer.
0: And for me, it was the fact that I've been meaning to buy a new orange shirt for a few years now, because the one that I have that Greg got for me a few years back from Momaway no longer fits me because I put too many things in my belly. So I keep forgetting to get one. And then just while I was out for a walk yesterday, I stumbled upon a little shop on Lilac called Anishinaabe Girl, and they had a rack of orange shirts on the sidewalk. And I was just thinking, like, where am I going to find an orange shirt walking around Crescent Wood? Right there.
1: So, landed in your lap.
0: George says, we had planned a family trip to Florida for 2 weeks. First time we had ever taken the kids on a significant holiday with my wife pregnant with number 3. Out of the blue, I got a wedding invitation from an old buddy of mine who I hadn't spoken to in a few years for his wedding invitation to Fort Myers. Somehow the date lined up perfectly on a day, not only when we were actually in Florida, but on a day we had nothing planned.
1: What?
0: We were able to drive from where we were staying to Fort Myers, only about a 2-hour drive, to attend the wedding, which was awesome. And of course, while loading up the van to get everyone ready to go, I forgot my dress pants in the hotel and had to attend the wedding in shorts and a t-shirt, but that's another story.
1: Spot the Canadian.
0: Oh, that's great, George. So yeah, that's what we're looking for. 204-780-6868. After Global News at 7:30, with the approaching civic election, we wanted to know, and we want to know this morning, do you actually know what a school trustee does? Because you get to vote on it. In the meantime, Greg, what's coming up in sports?
1: The MLB playoffs got underway yesterday. Ben Rice had a game to remember for the Yankees, and Padres

0: Michael King was dealing last night at Petco. Let's find out all about what went down in the MLB playoffs. NHL action got underway last night as well. Tyson Urwicki standing by. Sports at 7:25. Weather with Brett next.
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12: Sunny this morning, then a mix of sun and cloud with a high of 17. Tonight, a few clouds, a low of 5. Tomorrow, mainly sunny. Northwest wind 30 kilometers an hour, the high 13. Friday, sunny and 17. It is 9 degrees outside, 680 CJOB. 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
13: Good morning. Tyson Urwicki with you at 7:25. The Winnipeg Blue Bombers will head to Montreal on Saturday to take on the best team in the East Division. The Bombers may have had their most complete game of the season against the Alouettes back in Week 13. The defense was pretty solid in that one despite what the score showed, and DB Dietrich Nichols talked about what stood out to him on defense in that win over the Alouettes.
14: We had energy. We had energy and executed at a high level. Of course, it was like every other game, mistakes, but once you run into the ball, playing fast and having confidence and believing in each other, that take care of things.
13: Zach Collaros was at practice but didn't participate while he's still on the 6-game injured list with a head injury. D lineman Jake Ceresna also did not practice after suffering a knee injury in their last game. The NHL has finally dropped the puck on the regular season. Florida beat the defending champ Hurricanes in overtime 1-0. Jacob Markstrom made 15 saves for the shutout in a bit of a slog of a game. The Montreal Canadiens beat the Toronto Maple Leafs 3-2. That win snaps a 10-game winning streak for Toronto in season openers. Jeremy Swayman made 24 saves to pick up the shutout in the Bruins' 3-0 victory over the Rangers. The Canucks stunned the Oilers 6-5 in overtime. Evan Bouchard picked up a hat trick in a losing effort for the Oilers. And the Golden Knights took care of business against the Chicago Blackhawks 5-2. The MLB wildcard series got started last night. The Braves beat the Phillies 5-3. The White Sox picked up the win with a 6-3 victory. The Yankees smoked the Red Sox 9-0 with Ben Rice picking up 6 RBIs, including a grand slam. And the Padres laid a beatdown on the Cubs 8-0. Padres starter Michael King went 7 strong innings with 8 strikeouts while only giving up 1 hit. The Ottawa Senators have named Thomas Chabot the 11th captain in franchise history. The NBA is expected to select the winning bid for ownership of the Las Vegas expansion team in the very near future. With a price of at least $12 billion to $13 billion for the franchise and a new arena from among 3 finalist groups, the league will hold a formal approval process by the end of December. In the MJHL, Winkler beat Nipawa 6-3. Winkler forward Charles Bernier picked up a hat trick in this one. And Northern Manitoba smacked the Winnipeg Monarchs 7-0 with Matthew O'Sullivan leading the way with a hat trick. In the MMJHL, St. James defeated Fort Garry Fort Rouge 7-5. The Raiders laid a beatdown on River East with a 7-2 victory. Pembina Valley beat St. Boniface 4-2. And Charleswood smoked Stonewall 9-1. Don't forget to download the Jets at Noon podcast on Spotify, Apple Podcasts, or wherever you get your favorite podcasts, or in video form over on YouTube. I'm Tyson Rowicki, and that's 680 CJOB Sports.
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12: Good morning, I'm Sarah McCarthy. Canadians across the country will hold events marking the National Day for Truth and Reconciliation today in honor of survivors of residential schools and those who never made it back home. More than 150,000 Indigenous kids were separated from their families and communities, sent to church-run residential schools starting in the 19th century. Here's Canadian Press reporter Lisa Laporte.
13: Abuse, malnutrition, and inadequate health care were rampant at the residential schools. The Truth and Reconciliation Commission found in its landmark 2015 final report that the school system was a central element of a state-backed attempt at cultural genocide. It initially documented 3,200 deaths of children attending residential schools. Experts say the actual number could be much higher.
12: In Winnipeg today, there will be a number of downtown street closures starting at 10 a.m. to 2 p.m. to accommodate some events happening. The Southern Chiefs Organization Healing Walk and Powwow starting at 9:30. Westbound Forks Market Road from Israel Osprey to the Forks will be closed. Northbound Israel from Forks Market Road to York. Westbound York from Israel to Main Street. Southbound Main between York and Portage Avenue. Eastbound Portage from Main Street to Hargrave Street and Hargrave Street from St. Mary Avenue to Portage Avenue. Those will all be closed for that time. Drivers should plan ahead, different route, or expect delays in the area and more pedestrians out and about. The new interim leader of Manitoba's opposition Progressive Conservatives has no plans to run for leadership on a permanent basis. Comrade Nar says the party will pick a new leader at a later date, as the next scheduled provincial election is now a little over a year away. North was named to the top job yesterday through a caucus vote. Monday evening, former leader Abby Khan stepped down, citing caucus unrest and internal fighting that he could no longer tolerate. The requirements for employers to request sick notes from you are now changing in Manitoba. Dr. Nichelle Desilet with Doctors Manitoba explains the changes.
14: Legislation will restrict the request for sick note to not be necessary for any illnesses less than 7 consecutive days or up to 10 days over a calendar year.
12: She notes people in the province request about 600,000 sick notes a year, and if most of those notes are no longer needed, it would free up 300,000 medical appointments annually. Manitoba's Auditor General is calling for more transparency from the province when it comes to how it does its financial reports. It says the government spends nearly $10 billion a year on health care, but the current financial reporting system doesn't give a clear picture on how that money is being spent, what the services cost, or the financial pressures facing the system. The report includes 5 recommendations on how to improve them, which includes having budget information for capital and core operations in their audited financial statements, as well as changing how their annual reports are presented. The province's health department has said it agrees with the report's recommendations. Just over 50% of crops have been harvested so far this season in Manitoba. According to the province's latest crop report, winter wheat and fall rye have been completely harvested now. Field peas and other cereals are in varying stages of near completion. 57% of canola crops have been harvested, along with 32% of dry bean, 16% of corn, and 5% of soybean crops. Farmer Kelvin Hepner says he's been at a standstill for harvest due to all the rain we've been getting.
15: This is probably month of September where we've maybe set a record for the least number of acres harvested on our farm, and I think it's been that type of situation right across much of the province.
12: He adds, usually at this time of year, harvest would be a lot closer to being 75% done province-wide. The crop report says parts of the Interlake, as well as the southwest corner, central and eastern regions, saw a major slowdown in harvest this past week, with rain, fog, and misty conditions keeping crops wet and little opportunities to dry out. While mayors and councillor candidates are vying for a seat and your vote, some are already celebrating. 11 school trustees have already won by default, Global's Tony DeGuzman explains.
3: Asking some Winnipeggers if they knew what school trustees do, this is what they have to say.
5: I do not specifically.
3: Though many voters aren't aware, the work of a school trustee includes overseeing policies, deciding on school tax hikes and how and where to spend the division's money, and listening to the opinions of those they represent as they make decisions. Former school trustee Laura Reimer says they need to work well with other levels of government and education stakeholders.
9: There's two reasons why trustees get acclaimed. One is that they are doing a great job. The other reason is that democracy is tired.
3: Winnipeg School Division had 5 acclamations, the most in a division in the city. One of them is Tamara Cooley.
16: It feels different. To win that acclamation is, I guess, a relief, but it's also feels a bit weird, to be honest, because you're winning a race you kind of didn't run.
3: 4 candidates were acclaimed last election, according to official election results. Tony Guzman, Global News.
12: It's 7:35.
17: Still not seeing anything or hearing anything about traffic problems, but if you've got something, let us know at 204-780-6868. And to the Earl of Ely, Dan, hopefully you enjoy traffic on the fairways out in Scottswood. Wish I was there with you. In the meantime, let's have a look at your forecast. Mix of sun and cloud today with a high of 17. Tonight, a few clouds, a low of 5. Tomorrow, mainly sunny. Northwest wind 30 kilometers an hour, the high 13. Friday, sunny and 17. It is 9 degrees outside, 680 CJOB. It's Mackling and McGarry. Thank you very much for joining us this morning. Well, yes, we are live on this September 30th, National Day for Truth and Reconciliation. This half hour is for the cooperators. 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And before we get into what we're going to get into here, question of the day at cjob.com for Mr. Furness. Don't call them first, you'll see why. Call Mr. Furness, 204-832-6243. Now that Abhi Khan has stepped down as leader of the Manitoba Progressive Conservatives, where do you think their next leader will come from? 59% say it will be someone from inside the party. 17% say it will be someone from outside the party. Another 17% figure it'll be a federal MP. And 7% say someone completely new to politics.
18: I don't know. I look at that caucus. I look at that the bench of the MLAs that are part of that legislature right now that are representing the progressive conservative party, and with no disrespect to any one of them, just nobody jumps out in terms of an obvious choice. And maybe that's a good thing. That'll mean we'll have to learn more about these people, members of the party who ultimately choose the leader. We'll have to learn more about those that are interested in leading the party. I don't see anybody that really jumps out in terms of the bench. You know, we're going to talk about the Jets at 8:35, the strength of their lineup and where they're going to get their scoring from outside of the usual suspects. I don't know where the Conservatives are getting their scoring from moving forward here, as Abhi Khan has decided, obviously, as we know by now, to move on.
17: So you can still cast your vote on that at cjob.com, but we're going to update that soon. And speaking of the Jets, we've got our Wednesday Jets report with the voice of the Jets, Paul Edmonds, coming up at 7:55. But right now, we want to share something, and we know that Sarah just played a shorter version of the story, but we wanted to play the expanded one because it's a really good piece. In less than a month, Winnipeggers will vote for the next mayor and council, but many will also be asked to choose their school trustees. And those familiar with the role say it's an important choice to make. So here's Global's Tony DeGuzman explaining the role of a trustee.
19: Do you know what a school trustee is and does?
20: I want to say maybe somebody who like represents the like school population, but I don't really know.
19: I do not.
5: not specifically.
21: No.
5: What I do know is that they're like they're part of the decision-making for the school system.
20: I definitely, like, do my research to decide who I'm going to vote for.
3: Though many voters aren't aware, the work of a school trustee includes overseeing policies, deciding on school tax hikes, and how and where to spend the division's money, and listening to the opinions of those they represent as they make decisions.
21: It's vital. It's very important when you take a look at your school division, take a look at where your kids go to school, your grandkids go to school, or perhaps you don't have kids in the school system anymore, but these are the children that are going to be our future.
3: Former school trustee Laura Reimer says they need to work well with other levels of government and education stakeholders.
9: Every other level of government has a lot of authority and individual authority. Trustees do not. So you're only as good as your ability to persuade the others at the table. We're starting to see the emergence of party politics at the board table, and that inhibits, honestly, the capacity of a school trustee to be able to vote independently in the interests of their constituency.
3: 11 school trustees have already been acclaimed ahead of the October election, including Tamara Cooley.
16: It feels different. To win by acclamation is a relief, but it's also feels a bit weird, to be honest, because you're winning a race you kind of didn't run.
9: There's two reasons why trustees get acclaimed. One is that they are doing a great job. The other reason is that democracy is tired.
3: Four candidates were acclaimed last election, according to official election results.
12: Reimer's advice for new trustees: be bold, ask tough questions, and get to know the community. Election day is October 28th. Tony DeGuzman, Global News.
18: Isn't that a frightening statement? Either these people are being acclaimed because they're doing a great job or because democracy is tired.
17: Yeah.
18: We've had this discussion about democracy being tired and a lack of input and lack of participation by the voting public. And it's not just school trustees, it's at every level.
17: Yeah, and our question of the day has just been updated for Mr. Furness. Don't call them first, you'll see why. Call Mr. Furness, 204-832-6243. And the question we're asking you is, should school trustees be elected or appointed? So you can cast your vote on elected or appointed at cjob.com. Because, hey, I'll fall on the sword, guilty as charged. There have been a number of elections where I have not looked into this. Like, I honestly forget. Like, the school trustee thing, maybe it's just not top of mind for me because
18: I don't
17: have
18: forgiven.
17: Kids.
18: You're forgiven. And you're a renter as well. You're indirectly paying property tax, right? Yeah. Of course. And that impacts the rent that you pay. But you might not see it the same way if you don't have kids or you don't get that tax bill physically in the mail and to see how much of your money is going to school taxes versus property taxes. And even then, the people who do get those bills and do have kids in schools aren't doing their homework either. So, you know, I'm going to let you off the hook big time on that front.
17: Yeah, like I admit that there was one where I got to the ballot and I knew I had put my thought and research into the mayoral race. I had put thought into the counselor, got to the school trustee and thought, ah, geez, I forgot about this. And I just went for the person who had the coolest name, right? Like if I ever get a ballot and there's a Zarly Zalapsky on that ballot, I'm probably going to put an X beside that name because it's a cool name.
18: Yeah, that's fair.
17: And then I feel irresponsible. So that's why I'm just asking the question out loud. Should we be electing them or appointing them?
18: Well, especially you heard in that piece there from Tony about the fact that now school trustee and school boards are being sort of politicized, which was, I don't think, ever the intention. I know people have their biases and their allegiance to certain political parties, but a school board was supposed to be a place where sort of that maybe didn't come out as vividly or as predictably, if that makes sense. I know a lot of city councilors, Brett, that's where they cut their teeth. They'll do a school trustee position maybe for one or two terms. People get to know their name a little bit, and then they run for city council, and then people have been used to seeing their name on the ballot, and
17: yeah,
18: maybe they get some extra votes that way. So maybe it's been politicized, and just talking about it out loud, that's the way it's been politicized. But yeah, these decisions are too important. But then how do you convince people? People only have a certain amount of time in their day And if you don't have kids in the, I don't have any school kids in the school system anymore. Is my interest as vested as it was even 4 years ago in the last election? No, it is not. Maybe that's just the way it is. And so the question of the day with regard to maybe should they be appointed? Maybe have mini elections within the school population, maybe some parents that are very interested, and then, I don't know, maybe do some runoffs. I don't know how you would do that, but it might be something to look at.
17: And by the way, speaking of the election yesterday morning, if you missed it, we had mayoral candidate Don Woodstock on at 8:35. The goal yesterday was to hear from some of the mayoral candidates who are perceived as not being among the front runners. So we had the pleasure of speaking with Don Woodstock at 8:35. You can find that in the audio vault at cjob.com. Hal spoke with the youngest candidate in the race, Noah Redden. Jim Toth spoke with Tracy Drexler, and Richard Kluche spoke with Johnny Calderon, a.k.a. Drunk Jesus. And that package ran at just after the 4:30 news, if you want to hear that in the audio vault at cjob.com. And I know that we haven't, you know, it's not finalized yet, but we're hoping to put together a debate with some of the front runners.
18: Or the self-proclaimed front runner.
17: Yeah.
18: Don Woodstock yesterday, who joined us, was very convincing for a lot of people. We got a ton of text messages with regard to Don Woodstock and his positions on transit in particular. And actually, Brett, I haven't shared this with you. I actually got a text from his campaign yesterday. And thank you. For our appearance on CJOB. From this appearance alone, we've received well over 100 emails from people on the transit issue and boarded up home comments.
17: Wow.
18: So, you know, democracy does work if we're prepared to invest in it, I think.
17: You can weigh in at 204-780-6868. In the meantime, at 746 with Mackling and McGarry, we've got traffic. Weather, well, there's not a whole lot of traffic, but if anything comes in the next couple of minutes, we'll be sure to share with you. And then our Wednesday Jets report with Paul Edmonds on CJOB.

0: Well, there goes another summer. But it's okay, because now it's spooky, cozy, pumpkin spice everything season. It's fall on 680 CJOB.
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17: 750. We have not had a single traffic report or tip at 204-780-6868. So must be a nice quiet morning on the roads. But if you are seeing anything, let us know. Once again, the number 204-780-6868. Sunny this morning, then a mix of sun and cloud with a high of 17. Tonight, a few clouds, a low of 5. Tomorrow, mainly sunny. Northwest wind 30 kilometers an hour, the high 13. Friday, sunny and 17. It is 9 degrees outside, 680 CJOB.
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17: We got our Wednesday Jets report coming up with Paul Edmonds in a couple of minutes' time. Before that, if you would like to win yourself a $30 gift card for Santa Lucia Pizza, we are asking you about a time the stars aligned for you. Like Adam, who says, drove all the way to Kansas City to see Billy Joel. My ticket sat me behind a giant concrete pillar.
18: No.
17: Well, the lady working there walked by and said, follow me. Put us on the floor, to see the Joel man up close. It all worked out.
2: Fantastic. One of my great regrets in life is not ever going to see Billy Joel. I've never seen him in concert. We have a couple of friends in common
17: yep.
2: who drove to New York to see him at Madison Square Garden. Gosh, it must be almost a decade ago they did that.
17: It's been a while.
2: In one of his numerous residencies at Madison Square Garden. By all accounts, a wonderful concert. There's an account I follow on Instagram, and this guy goes to all the Major League baseball stadiums, arenas, football stadiums, and his sole purpose of his visit, Brett, is to find the worst seat in every one of those stadiums.
17: What?
2: Yes. He seeks out the very worst seat, whether they be behind pillars or the most obstructed sight lines that he can find, just to share with his followers. It's very entertaining.
17: Oh, my gosh. So does this then sometimes require multiple visits to the same facility?
2: I think he's not watching a lot of the game.
17: Okay.
2: I think he's
17: just wandering.
2: I think he's just wandering.
17: That is so funny. Yeah. The random accounts that we stumble upon before we get to our Jets report in 60 seconds here. And some might think this is gross. I think it's hilarious. There's an account. It's called The Dump Report. And it's this guy who, like, he just goes to public bathrooms and grades them on how nice they are. And I think he's even got an app. Like that maps out where the best public bathrooms are. And it's hilarious because he's also kind of parodying, you know, those, especially with the foodie scene. Come with me as we go to this new restaurant. Oh, look at these lovely. I'm so done with those videos. Come with me as I bore you to tears. But that's how he does his reports. It's so funny. So now I got to look up. Do you remember the name of this guy?
2: Find it and I'll send it to you. Okay. I'm sorry. I just pulled that off my head based on that text message from our listeners. I will find it.
17: Okay. In the meantime, let's switch gears. Jeff Forte and Greg Mackling. And this report is brought to you by Wallace Doors. 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
2: Well, when the puck drops on Friday night to officially begin a new hockey season, there will be no less than 7 new faces on the Winnipeg Jets roster. And as Paul Edmonds suggests in today's Jets report, all 7 come with an expectation to help them improve on last year's disappointment.
13: It's certainly not a complete makeover to the team's lineup, but after last year's major regression, it's significant enough to understand the remodel is a little more than just some paint and a new light fixture, particularly in goal. Of the 7 newcomers, 2 are goalies, Stuart Skinner and Clay Stevenson, each with something to prove this season. For Skinner, it's a chance to once again confirm that he can be the primary guy in a tandem, and a good one at that. While for Stevenson, it's an opportunity to earn a full-time NHL job for the first time in his career, even if it's as a backup to begin the year. In the pursuit to upgrading their team, the Jets used a trade, free agent signings, and waivers to bring in 5 players from outside their organization, dating back to last spring's deadline deal with Buffalo that procured forward Isak Rosén. Among that group are both Mario Ferraro and Jack St. Ivany, who are expected to provide more experience and depth to Winnipeg's blue line, while Viggo Bjork and Tyrell Bauer, both draft picks of the Jets at different times and certainly in different rounds, will add skill and toughness, respectively, to the lineup. Now, whether the new pieces are significant enough to contribute to a bounce back this season for the Jets will be determined fairly quickly, one would expect, as there are also several returnees looking for a renaissance this fall as well. But cosmetically, there's a different shine to the Jets going into Friday's opener, and with it potentially a different vibe and results brought on by the addition of some new hardware and possibly an appliance or two in a calculated off-season remodel. If so, then it's not just 7 new faces to the Jets, but a lucky number 7 for the team and its fortunes overall this season.
17: Thank you very much, Paul Edmonds. And John Shannon joins us to kick off our weekly Wednesday Jets chat rotation. That's coming up at 8:35. And, of course, more hockey on Jets at Noon with Tyson and Jim. Global News at 8 with Sarah is next.

0: 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CJOB is working for you, getting the answers your family needs and bringing you into the conversation. 680 CJOB, Winnipeg's News, today's talk.
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11: Good morning, I'm Sarah McCarthy. National Day for Truth and Reconciliation.
12: We really didn't teach residential school history younger than high school.
11: Bye-bye to sick notes in Manitoba.
13: There's over 600,000 sick notes requested every year.
11: And how's the free student transit pass going?
14: We could end up with more on the buses. We could need to be making some changes.
11: But first, the Manitoba government buying a private campground near the site of a former residential school. Records show a cemetery for children who died at the former Brandon Indian Residential School in western Manitoba is located at the Turtle Crossing campground site. Premier Wab Kanu says his government is working with the city of Brandon to acquire the site now. He says any future decisions regarding the area will be done in consultation with those who are impacted. There are a number of events and activities going on around Winnipeg today, marking the National Day for Truth and Reconciliation. Global's Jeff Braun has details.
15: The Southern Chiefs organization is holding their annual Healing Walk and Powwow in honor of Orrin Chirk Day. That begins with an opening ceremony at 9:30 a.m. at the Forks, followed by the Healing Walk to Canada Life Center at 10 a.m. There will also be a variety of other activities at the Forks, including free admission at the Children's Museum. Fort White Alive is hosting a day of learning and reflection with free Indigenous-led programming, including a sacred fire, cultural teachings, live art, and opportunities for reflection. Jeff Braun, Global News.
11: There will be a number of downtown street closures starting at 10 a.m. to 2 p.m. for events marking the day. Drivers should be aware of more pedestrians out and about and expect delays. The rules for when employers can ask you for a sick note are changing in Manitoba. Dr. Nichelle Desolet of Doctors Manitoba says as of yesterday, sick notes are no longer required for absences of up to a week or up to 10 days per year.
13: Our data suggests that there's over 600,000 sick notes requested every year in Manitoba, which is about 1,500 per day. And so if you translate that into time and money, that could free up 300,000 medical appointments per year and millions of dollars in taxpayer savings.
11: Doctors Manitoba recommends employers move away from requiring sick notes altogether, and they have created a free HR toolkit available at doctorsnotes.ca to help out workplaces develop practices for managing absent employees. Manitoba Hydro is reporting a net loss of $446 million in its last fiscal year, which ended in March. Global's Noah Fuchs has details.
16: The utility says the loss was mainly caused by severe drought conditions, which they say reduced hydroelectric generation and required Hydro to import larger volumes of power at a higher market price to meet demand. Hydro says it also faced $52 million in wildfire-related operating and capital costs in 2025, one of Manitoba's most severe wildfire seasons on record. The 25-26 fiscal year marked the fourth year of low water conditions in the past 5 years. Some highlights from the report include continued investments in modernizing the province's HVDC transmission system and planning for advanced meters and a more modern electric grid. Noah Fuchs, Global News.
11: Prime Minister Mark Carney says he has no plans to apply any new trade pressure on the United States as Americans prepare for crucial midterm elections, which could end Republican control of Congress. Carney in Vancouver told reporters yesterday, Canada is only getting stronger, more independent and resilient.
17: Canada is a reliable partner, and we're ready to work in any or all of those areas. Our timing isn't dictated by any specific aspect of the U.S. calendar.
11: U.S. President Donald Trump said he has plans to spend the next month campaigning in the lead up to the midterms in states that he sees as being crucial battlegrounds. Canada U.S. Trade Minister Dominic LeBlanc's office also adding the government's top priority remains protecting and supporting Canadian workers, farmers, families and businesses amid new U.S. import bans on some Canadian goods. Prediction markets have the Prime Minister in the mix for some big honors before the year is over. Traders on the Kalshi Exchange on Monday briefly had Mark Carney as the odds-on favorite to win next month's Nobel Peace Prize. And yesterday, Carney was the second choice on prediction markets for Times Person of the Year. Well, it's been a few weeks now since the province's free youth transit pass program started, and so far it's rolling pretty smoothly. Bjorn Radstrom of Winnipeg Transit says the first week saw 83,000 students use the program, and last week that went up to 103,000. He adds the number of buses and drivers are meeting demand so far.
18: The pass-ups this year are lower for last week than they were in 2025. So that's a really good sign. That just means that the extra service that we've added was in the right place.
11: Radstrom says Winnipeg Transit will continue to look at data as it prepares its winter schedule, as the number of students using transit could probably increase a lot further as the days get colder and shorter. It's 8:05.
19: LOL. Forte just jumped in and said, hey, guys, that's you. Traffic is super light. I got a picture from a buddy who lives at Donald. It's making me giggle as I look at this. Here's your traffic report from Donald and York. At first glance, it looks like a parking lot, an empty parking lot. There are two empty parking lots, but there are also two streets that are, there's not a single car on these roads. That was as of about 20 minutes ago. And I was outside a second ago. It's quiet at Portage of Maine.
20: Yeah, I just stood up to look at Notre Dame. There's some vehicles on there to be sure, but it looks more like a Sunday than a Wednesday. No question.
19: You can fire a cannon down Ellis right now and hit nothing. It's quiet on this National Day for Truth and Reconciliation. So if you're seeing anything in traffic, that is a problem. 204-780-6868. Looking at your forecast for this morning. Beautiful morning. Sunny, then a mix of sun and cloud today. High 17.
0: Tonight, a few clouds, a low of 5. Tomorrow, mainly sunny. Northwest wind 30 kilometers an hour, the high 13. Friday, sunny and 17. And just refreshing the current temperature, it is 8 degrees outside, 680 CJOB. It's Mackling and McGarry. This hour of the start is brought to you by your new local McDonald's restaurant at the intersection of Grant and Keniston. Cruise in today. And yes, we are broadcasting live on this Wednesday, September 30th, an important day in this country, National Day for Truth and Reconciliation, Greg.
20: And I'm just looking at Global News right now, the Global News Morning, and the thousands of people, I think this is from last year or perhaps the year before, the thousands of people who join in the walk, join in the powwow or celebrations at RBC Convention Center, joining us now to discuss the importance of this day and some of the stories that they've covered over the years since the establishment of National Truth and Reconciliation Day is our friend, our colleague, Melissa Ridgen. Melissa is a multi-award-winning journalist, Red River Métis, who has been telling stories across Western Canada. And I can't even believe this, Melissa. It says on our website... For nearly 30 years, you started in journalism when you were 5, apparently.
21: I need to go and update that. It's 31 years now.
20: Oh, my goodness. And, of course, some very prestigious awards along the way. Melissa, thank you for the work that you do. So many of the stories that you do involve First Nations communities and issues in First Nations and surrounding Indigenous issues. Why is this such an important thing for you to do? You were at APTN for many years, yes?
21: Yeah, well, and it's an honor to be to have the gift of giving these stories, telling these stories on behalf of folks who oftentimes don't have a platform, don't have a voice, and doing that for Global News and prior to that, doing that for APTN. I was there in the investigative unit for 8 years and anchored the APTN National News for 5 before coming to Global, where I've been for, oh my gosh, 3 years, I think? Four years. The time just flies right by, right? But, you know, these stories are so important. And on a day like this, when we're all stopping and pausing and reflecting on our collective history in this country, which unfortunately involves residential schools and the legacies that we still see of those schools having on individuals and families and communities, I just think it's great that everybody is taking time today and so many people participate in orange shirt walks. Or even if you're not going on a walk, just putting on that orange shirt and signaling that you accept the history, you honor those survivors who went through it and those who didn't make it through. And we just are all together as Canadians saying, you know, this is our history. We accept it and we move on from there. We're not trapped in the past, but we accept it.
20: Melissa, I'm just going to read one of several text messages I've had with one of our listeners this morning, going back and forth. And it started with this. No doubt there are many survivors from residential schools, but most were not survivors, but people that went to these schools where it went well for them. It would be good to hear from those folks also, but sadly people don't want to hear from them with the question, ever tried it? Your reaction when people give feedback like this on a day like today?
21: I've heard that a lot. And there's people that used to email at APTN too, saying, talk about the good experiences that people had at residential schools. To me, it's like, well, we shouldn't talk about the Holocaust. Let's just talk about, the bad things of the Holocaust. Let's just talk about maybe people who had met their husbands or wives there. It's like that sort of misses the entire point. Kids were taken by force from their homes and forced into these schools by government, taken by police. Do we need to look for a silver lining in that?
0: We certainly do not. And unfortunately, this week you shared a pretty, what I would describe as an awful situation in British Columbia involving an apparent white nationalist group. What happened in BC?
21: I'm just van loads of white nationalist guys bearing these flags of Second Sons of Canada, I think they call themselves, in all black with white face masks. Now, if you have to make a point of something, covering your identity so nobody can see your face. I spoke with a residential school survivor from Kamloops, Dennis Saddleman, who you might remember from a couple of years ago. He read a poem called Monster about his time in residential school. And he said, you know, these guys know what they're doing is wrong if you show up with your face covered. And I think people should stop and think about that. you know, and you probably should cover your face, because it's abhorrent that you would go trespass onto reserve land, demanding people dig up the bodies of children who died at residential schools. And I think you know that what you're doing is wrong if you have to wear a face covering to do that.
20: And Melissa, we don't want to go too deep down this road of denialism and some of the conversations that people have around the idea of, oh, well, how many bodies have been recovered? Why don't they go and exhume these bodies if there are so many children buried here? This isn't the word murdered obviously comes up and killed, but for a lot of circumstances, this is about plain and simply graves that are not marked. Individuals who died at residential school, either through illness or otherwise. And so there are layers to this, yes?
21: Totally. And nobody's saying every child that is in an unmarked grave was murdered. There was sickness at the time. There's a whole bunch of factors that could have led to their death. We don't know exactly where they all are. We don't know how many there are. Now, on Global National News tonight, we talked to a graves researcher. She's worked with Kamloops. She works with several First Nations communities. And she explains the problem with Kamloops is it was such a large school. And there were thousands of kids from First Nations communities all over BC who attended this school. So you're now working not just with the Kamloops, the Clapham, to determine like who's in this burial site and where. You're now working with all of these other communities and families. Like, we have to collect DNA from people because, okay, we believe their loved one was buried there. So it is painstakingly slow work that's being done. And I think that the point that she made too is there is no rush to dig up graves to prove something to anyone. There's just not. Like, we know that there are kids buried in unmarked graves outside of residential schools. The work that it takes to get this done, to see if do we want to disturb the graves? Do we want to exhume and repatriate? We need to identify who these kids are. That doesn't happen in a year or two. There's hundreds of First Nations communities in Canada and only a few researchers that are working on this file with them. So it's not shocking that it's slow work. And I don't think anybody wants a front end loader going onto these sites and just digging and finding what we get. I mean, if that's what the motivation is for some people, and they think that that's how you prove that residential schools were wrong, I struggle to follow that logic.
0: Global's Melissa Ridgen joining us live on 680 CJOB on this National Truth and Reconciliation Day. Thank you for all the important and fantastic work that you do, Melissa. We appreciate this.
21: Thank you, guys.
0: 8:14 with Mackling and McGarry. And coming up at 9:05, we're going to learn about something really cool happening today at the Canadian Museum for Human Rights, a fantastic opportunity to learn and have fun while doing it, playing a game called Canoes and Rapids. First, we'll check traffic and weather next on The Start.

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3: 818. Still no word on traffic, so we're just going with that. It's a nice, easy morning, but a heads up that a little bit later this morning, there will be some closures downtown to accommodate the Southern Chiefs organization Healing Walk and Powwow. A number of street closures downtown between 10 a.m. and 2 p.m. That event starts at 9:30 at the Forks. If you've got anything in traffic, 204-780-6868.
4: Let's look at your forecast. We've got plenty of blue sky, but there's also some high clouds, some darker cloud, and that's sort of the order of the day. Sunshine, then transitioning to a mix of sun and cloud. High today, 17. The wind out of the west right now at 16. So it's a gorgeous morning. A few clouds tonight, a low of 5 degrees. Mainly sunny tomorrow. Northwest wind at 30. The high, a little cooler, just 13 degrees. Friday, sunshine, and the temperature bounces back to 17. Right now it is, let me refresh here, because it's down to 8 degrees outside 680 CJOB. 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
3: 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You'll see why. Call Mr. Furness 204-832-6243. Should school trustees be elected or appointed? So far, the early result has 73% say elected and 27% say appointed. So you can cast your vote on that at cjob.com.
4: Yesterday, we will remind you throughout the day, we had a variety of conversations with the non-three front runners, shall we call them, in the mayoral race. I think, how many different individuals? Five or six of them, including Don Woodstock, was on with us here on The Start at 8:35. 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And I was blown away, quite frankly, at some of the takes by some of these, what we would consider, with all due respect, fringe candidates.
3: Yeah, it was really enlightening and a great experience. And we'll be looking to bring more voices to the air throughout the coming weeks from mayoral candidates, as well as a lot of new faces in the city council race. So I want to get to know some of these people more for sure. So in the meantime, Greg, what's coming up in sports?
4: A Winnipegger will be playing at the U-17 Women's World Cup of Soccer. Let's find out about that, shall we? That and much else coming up in sports with Tyson at 8:25. Brett has your forecast. Next.

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8: Sunny this morning, then a mix of sun and cloud and 17. 5 tonight, 13 tomorrow, 17 on Friday. It is 8 outside, 680 CJOB.
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10: Good morning. Tyson Rewicki with you at 825. The Winnipeg Blue Bombers took the field, practice field yesterday in preparation for Saturday's tilt against the Montreal Alouettes. Zach Collaros was at practice, but he didn't participate as he's still dealing with a head injury. And Drew Brown is in line for his sixth start with the club this season. And offensive coordinator Tommy Condell spoke about the challenges of going back and forth between the two QBs.
11: Well, you know, that's kind of the game we're in, right? I don't think it's anything that's, you know, different from another team, you know, but there's always going to be an adjustment in regards to what you're asking for this player to do and what this quarterback likes to do. So there's always that type of, you know, you want to get into rhythm from each quarterback, but guess what? That's the way the nature of this game is, you know, so there's no excuse.
10: Jake Ceresna was missing from practice once again after he hurt his knee last week against Toronto. The NHL opened up their season with 5 games last night. The Florida Panthers took down the Carolina Hurricanes 1-0 in overtime thanks to a Gus Forsling blast. Jacob Markstrom picked up his first shutout in his second stint with the Panthers. Jeremy Swayman picked up the shutout for the Bruins in their 3-0 victory over the Bruins, or over the Rangers rather. The Montreal Canadiens held off the Maple Leafs 3-2. The Canucks shocked the Oilers in a 6-5 overtime win. Tristan Jarry really struggled in this one for the Oilers, while Evan Bouchard picked up a hat trick. And the Golden Knights took care of business against the Blackhawks 5-2. The MLB wildcard series got started last night. The Braves beat the Phillies 5-3. The White Sox picked up the win with a 6-3 victory against the Astros. The Yankees smoked the Red Sox 9-0, with Ben Rice picking up six RBIs, including a grand slam. And the Padres laid a beatdown on the Cubs 8-0. Padres starter Michael King went seven strong innings with eight strikeouts while only giving up one hit. The Ottawa Senators have named Thomas Chabot the 11th captain in franchise history. The NBA is expected to select the winning bid for ownership of the Las Vegas expansion team in the very near future, with a price of at least $12 billion to $13 billion for the franchise and a new arena from among three finalist groups. The league will hold a formal approval process by the end of December. At the China Open, Felix Auger-Aliassime was once again ousted by Corinne Khachanov in straight sets. Aliassime also lost to Khachanov, who's been playing really good lately, in the second round of the U.S. Open. Some JV high school football to tell you about. Crocus beat Brandon 42-24. River East picked up the W by a score of 50-33 against Kildonan East. John Taylor shut out Sturgeon 36-0. And Windsor Park defeated Murdoch 34-14. And Canada Soccer announced the rosters for the Canadian Women's U17 team ahead of the U17 Women's World Cup. Winnipeg's own Samantha Powell has made the roster. I'm Tyson Rewicki, and that's 680 CJOB Sports.
12: 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Don't miss the Winnipeg Blue Bombers Intercept Cancer Game Saturday, October 10th at 6 p.m. versus Calgary. 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
17: Good morning, I'm Sarah McCarthy. Canada is marking the National Day for Truth and Reconciliation, the day about honoring residential school survivors, their families, and those who never came back home. Starting in the 19th century, more than 150,000 Indigenous children were separated from their families and communities and sent to church-run residential schools where abuse, malnutrition, and inadequate health care were rampant. The Truth and Reconciliation Commission found in its landmark 2015 report the school system was a key element of a state-backed attempt at cultural genocide. Events going on in Winnipeg today. The Southern Chiefs organization is hosting their annual healing walk and powwow for Orange Shirt Day. There will be a number of road closures in the downtown area starting at 10 o'clock. There will also be a number of activities going on at the Forks throughout the day, and Fort White Alive is offering free Indigenous-led programming. A University of Winnipeg professor is working with the Portage and Maine Press to amplify Indigenous authors. Mavis Reimer's group has already published three books written by Elder William Dumas, stories she says have become great ways for kids to engage with Indigenous languages.
18: The geographical settings are accurate. The cultural practices we're showing are accurate. The Cree words we're using are accurate. That's how they're as good as they are, because we are working collaboratively with Indigenous knowledge keepers.
17: Another professor, Negan Sinclair, says these stories are an integral part of many Indigenous cultures and can set kids up for future success.
19: Our sacred stories, which are often thought of as children's stories, but they aren't really children's stories. They're actually very dynamic, they're political, They're very scientific.
17: Ryan Murads, they've also created a teacher's guide to further learning and developed an app to share firsthand knowledge from those living in northern remote communities. Prime Minister Mark Carney says he has no plans to apply any new trade pressures on the United States as Americans gear up for crucial midterm elections, which could end Republican control of Congress. Carney was in Vancouver yesterday and told reporters Canada has no intention of escalating the trade war further, although he notes he never rules anything out.
20: The reality is that the cost of living is very high in the United States, and there's things that Canada can do to help lower that cost of living.
17: Carney's comments come hours after U.S. President Donald Trump stepped up cross-border trade war as his outright ban on imports of certain Canadian goods, including alcohol, took effect. Doctors Manitoba is urging employers to update their sick note policies as a new law takes effect. The group warns that doctors won't have their time freed up at all unless workplaces follow through. As of yesterday, Manitoba employers cannot require a sick note unless an absence lasts more than a week or the worker has missed more than 10 days for illness or injury in a calendar year. Dr. Nichelle Desolette says more than 600,000 sick notes are requested every year in the province. The group says a third of those seeking a sick note have no symptoms by the time they get in to see a doctor, resulting in unnecessary appointments costing millions in taxpayer dollars. A slow harvest for some Manitoba farmers as we close out the month of September. According to the Manitoba government's latest crop report, well, just over half of crops have been harvested so far this season. Farmer Kelvin Heppner says in past years, we would be much further along.
21: The average for this time of year, end of September, it would be closer to 70-75%. So we're a good 20-25% behind normal provincially.
17: The report says the southwest corner, central area, and eastern regions, along with parts of the Interlake, experienced rain, fog, and misty conditions, keeping crops wet throughout the last week, meaning crops could not come off the field during that time. Kelvin says smaller farming operations like his would benefit from a week of sunshine, and a longer stretch of dry weather is needed for larger farm operations. And very few bumps so far in the free youth transit pass program in Winnipeg with the school year up and running. Here's Global's Navi Ball.
22: Bjorn Radstrom with Winnipeg Transit says there's enough buses and drivers on the roads when students are going to and from school. Radstrom adds 83,000 students used the bus during the first week of the program, and last week that jumped to 103,000. Now Winnipeg Transit is looking ahead as they prepare the winter schedule with only 3 weeks of data to go off of so far.
23: That's just not enough to really know if the patterns are settled and things could really change. As we get into the fall and fewer students walk and fewer students bike, we could end up with more on the buses. So that means that we could need to be making some changes for April, and then we'll certainly need to be making some changes for last September. But it's all about getting more data gathered, and that just takes time.
22: Radstrom says the additional funding from the province for this program has helped cover the service transit added earlier this month. Navi Ball, Global News.
17: It's 8:35.
8: Still not getting anything for traffic tips. If you see anything, 204-780-6868. Looking at your forecast. Mix of sun and cloud today, the high of 17. Tonight, a few clouds, a low of 5. Tomorrow, mainly sunny, northwest wind 30 kilometers an hour, the high of 13. Friday, sunny and 17. It is 8 degrees outside, 680 CJOB. 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And indeed, on this National Day for Truth and Reconciliation, it is quiet out there. Not just on the roads, but even in this building. I go down every half hour for a vape to feed my nicotine addiction and whatever. I'll shake that off eventually one day. But I always see people coming and going because it's a busy office building. I was just thinking to myself, I haven't seen a single person coming in or out of this building this morning. And then I happened to see somebody coming up the escalator, and it was one of our colleagues, Global's Tegan Arasha.
24: Come on.
8: We might be the only people in this building.
24: Alrighty then. Should have brought my rollerblades. We'd have the parkade to all to ourselves.
8: Yeah.
24: The beautifully smooth surface in our parkade. A little bit of a hockey match later on today.
8: And after Global News at 9 o'clock, we're going to learn more about a really fun event happening today to mark the National Day for Truth and Reconciliation, where you can learn while playing a game called Canoes and Rapids. But this morning's Jets chat Stop struggling with pain. 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Last night, the 2026-27 NHL season opened in five cities. Tonight, three more games. And on Friday, it will be the Winnipeg Jets' turn to get things underway.
24: Yeah, the Boston Bruins, who dropped the New York Rangers 3-0 at home last night, will come to Canada Life Center. Winnipeg will play five of their first eight games of the season at home. NHL insider John Shannon joins us now. How was your summer, John?
0: Oh, it was great, Greg. It was great. Great. I'm one of those guys, September, I kind of like the long camp. Enjoying Indian summer as we have in Ontario, it's fantastic.
24: Well, John, the Winnipeg Jets, of course, seven new faces on the roster compared to last year. Paul Edmonds did his commentary on that just over a half an hour ago. Where are the Jets outside of the usual suspects, Mark Scheifele, Kyle O'Connor, and Gabe Vilardi, who, at least to begin the season, looks as though will not be sharing a line, those top three? Where are the Jets going to get their scoring from this year?
0: Good question. You know, I think there's a lot of expectation that Cole Perfetti has to match what Vilardi did on that first line for the last couple of years. That's an important aspect. A lot of pressure on Vigo Bjork to be the number two center, although I think the question there has to be for how long. But he's been put in a tough spot. They need more from everybody. And they've brought Mario Ferrari in on the blue line. That will help the depth. Stuart Skinner's in the focal point as well as the number one goaltender. There's lots of questions. You know, Scott O'Neill wanted to be faster, but everybody else wants to be faster too. So that to me is the biggest challenge.
8: You tired of this Hellebuck situation yet, John?
0: Well, I think it's rather quiet when you think about it. I think the team did a really good job early of quelling the storm. We're not hearing very much. The challenge will be for the teams that are interested in Hellebuck is how well do they start? And the challenge for the Jets will be if they get off to a good start, then they end up having a bit of an advantage. So this could go a while, Brett. This could go a while. So I don't think we're tired of it yet.
24: Well, I just wonder if the Jets, I mentioned this, you know, the Jets have a pretty strong schedule, their strength of schedule, not in their favor in terms of the teams they face over the first 15 games or so, John. Some heavy-duty Stanley Cup favorites in that list. But I think the Jets, like, if Nino Niederreiter and Vlad Nemestikov have an on year and bounce back from what they didn't do last year, Adam Lowry's healthy to begin the year, Cole Perfetti also healthy to begin the year, the Jets may be in a fairly good circumstance, a fairly good situation to weather this storm and sort of hold out for more, so to speak, in terms of the return for Hellebuck.
0: I think what you're saying is correct, but God, I hope you're buying my lottery tickets. You're putting a lot of onus. You're putting a lot of onus on some guys that are a year older. There's a ton of pressure on Nino Niederreiter and Vladdy Nemestikov, a ton of pressure.
24: Yeah.
0: I without being overly critical, they aren't faster than they were last year. They're not. And Niederreiter is one of the smartest players to play the game. But speed kills. And that's going to be a huge challenge as this team morphs itself into a faster squad. So that's a big part of some of the question marks. You mentioned the five of eight home games. I think it's important that Canada Life Center becomes home ice advantage again like it once was. And that's something that I think that's got to be in the favor of the team. You know, the fans have to, and that's where the fans have to be part of this too. They have to make this one of the toughest places to play in the NHL as it once was when this team, and it feels like ancient history now, this team won or lost just five games in a regular season at home. That has to happen. That has to happen for this team to have success.
24: I'm going to throw three names at you. Morgan Barron, Neil Pionk and Dylan Sandberg. I think Barron needs to do more of the same, just increasingly get better as he's done his entire time here. Dylan Sandberg, I think, can be a stabilizing force. And Neil Pionk has to be so much better this year than he was last.
0: Well, I'm not worried about Sandberg. You know, he had some injury woes to himself last year. I think Sandberg's one of the key cogs on the blue line. I thought you were going with the other Dylan, to be honest. I think Pionk and DeMello are the two defensemen that the expectation has to be much better than they were last year. And if that's the case, then the depth on the blue line for the Jets is a positive one. They were so inconsistent last year that created some issues for the team. Getting the puck out of your zone in this league is so important. Again, it goes to speed, but getting the puck out of your zone is so important. And that is the duty of a Dylan DeMello, of a Neil Pionk. We know Josh Morrissey can do it. And I think Mario Ferreira will become a fan favorite very quickly. But that, to me, is a big part of it. And now we have to wait for Elias Salomonsson to come back off IR, because he's going to be a positive factor for this club during the season as well.
24: We saw Salomonsson skating just a couple of weeks ago, and it wasn't surprising when we learned that he's going to, or is expected to return sooner than the end of October prognosis that we had earlier, John. In goal, what do the Jets and what should their fans be expecting from Stuart Skinner?
0: Well, I think Stuart Skinner, you know, beyond the ice, Stuart Skinner is one of the most likable players in the NHL. I think the people of Winnipeg will enjoy his demeanor. You know, Stuart Skinner, and I say this with all due respect, is not the most athletic goalie, but he's a massive man. He plays his angles well. He reads the play well. He will make the simple save and the tough save look easy. The problem with Stuart is he has a level of inconsistency. And that's where you're going to have to rely on his defense to help. Every once in a while, that glove is not in the right spot. You know, Stuart Skinner became the whipping boy in Edmonton for the Stanley Cup playoffs, unfairly, in my opinion. But overall, Stuart Skinner did a marvelous job for the Oilers. And I think that this two-year contract gives him a chance to prove that he truly is an NHL goaltender.
24: Well, John, lots of storylines to unfold, many that we will absolutely never anticipate. So buckle up your seatbelts. It's going to be a very interesting 6 or 7 months here. And of course, Jets fans and the organization, maybe more so, hope it's even longer than that. Thanks for this. We look forward to our conversations throughout the year, John.
0: Cheers.
1: John Shannon joining us live on 680 CJOB. Our weekly Wednesday Jets chats are back of the rotation with John Shannon, Ken Wiebe, and Leah Hextall. Leah, by the way, was on Connecting Winnipeg with Hal Anderson yesterday. And once again, our Wednesday morning Jets chats are for Performance Healthwear. 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Traffic and weather. Not a whole lot of traffic out there. But we'll see what we can find next on The Start.

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12: It is 849. It has been a quiet morning on this National Day for Truth and Reconciliation, but we do have some road closures coming to downtown Winnipeg from 10 a.m. to 2 p.m., starting from the Forks, and that's going to snake down Main Street, down Portage Avenue. Eastbound Portage Avenue from Main Street to Hargrave is going to be closed as the Southern Chiefs organization Healing Walk and Powwow makes its way to Canada Life Center for that ceremony. So heads up for that if you're heading downtown today. If you're seeing anything else, 204-780-6868. And don't forget about school zones as well.
13: Ah, yes. You could be lulled into a false sense of this being a Saturday or a Sunday.
12: Yeah, or even if you're like, say, well, here, I'll tell you what happened to me on a holiday on Osborne a few years back. Don't make the same mistake I did. Looking at your forecast, mix of sun and cloud, the high 17. Tonight, a few clouds, low 5. Tomorrow, mainly sunny. Northwest wind 30 kilometers an hour, the high 13. Friday, sunny and 17. It is 8 outside, 680 CJOB.
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12: This half hour is for your new local McDonald's restaurant at the intersection of Grant and Keniston. Cruise in today. So in terms of the mistake that I made and got nailed for by the police on a day like today, it was I was driving home from golf. I'd just finished making a mess at Kingswood and was making my way home. It was around 4:45 p.m. And I turned left off of Osborne. So I was going north on Osborne.
13: Oh, I remember this.
12: Turned left on River. Got pulled over immediately. Mm-hmm. I couldn't figure out why I had been pulled over. I thought maybe he was stopping me because there was some kind of a situation down the road and they were halting traffic. I don't know. Well, it turns out because traffic volumes felt like Sunday because it was Thanksgiving Monday.
13: Terrible.
12: So you're not allowed to make that turn between 3:30 and 5:30.
13: Monday through Friday.
12: But the traffic, I would never even think about making that turn because it's impossible during regular rush hour.
13: That's right.
12: So he was there waiting to cherry pick because he pulled me and someone else over.
13: Did you fight it?
12: No.
13: Why not?
12: I can't remember. Did I fight it? I actually don't remember.
13: Like, in my mind, the psychology of it all, and I'm not, hey, I don't pretend to be anything other than who I am, but I can't imagine a reasonable judge on the other side going, hey, the circumstances were thus. It felt like a Sunday. I live in this neighborhood, so it didn't catch me by surprise other than the fact I was going north on Osborne and there was no great big lineup. And at the turn was even available. Otherwise, I would have probably just scooched through and done whatever. Can you turn at Roslyn?
12: I don't think you can turn there either.
13: And like period dot or just a time of day thing?
12: I think it said like 3:30 to 5:30, I think. I would have had to turn right on Roslyn
13: and then
12: do a U-turn somewhere. Right.
13: The point is, you're from the neighborhood, and the circumstance dictated, oh, I guess I'm okay here.
12: Yeah.
13: Like you weren't breaking the law intently.
12: Yeah.
13: You weren't breaking the law going, oh, I think I can get away with it this time.
12: Yeah.
13: No, your brain told you it was another day of the week.
12: Yeah.
13: I don't know how any reasonable person could look at that and go, no, I'm giving you the full ticket.
12: You know, now that you mention it, I am remembering now I did fight it or protest it. And I had to pay the fee, the court fee or whatever, but they did waive the ticket.
13: And so you didn't get the points on your license either.
12: Correct.
13: Which is huge.
12: Yeah.
13: Maybe bigger than the fine itself.
12: Yeah.
13: So yeah, good for you. Jackie fought a ticket one time. She actually fought a photo radar ticket.
12: Okay.
13: And it was on the day, there was exactly one day, 23 hours probably, where Alexander was at home and Brendan was still in the NICU. Brendan spent an extra night in the NICU when the boys were born that Alex didn't. And so Jackie had been at St. B with Brendan and then, of course, was racing home, racing in the, you know, I got to get home to my kids sense, not I'm at a breakneck speed. But she got caught photo radar, probably doing 59 or something in a 50 on Provence. Went in, pled her case with the judge. And, you know, the judge asked, oh, yeah, can you get a letter from the nurses at the NICU saying that your child was in the NICU at that time?
12: Really?
13: Yeah. Yeah, sure. No problem. Like, A, if you come up with that excuse and you don't have any kids, you should get an A plus for coming up with a story that good. But to look at a mom who's clearly just had not one but two babies and go, oh, yeah, do you mind going back to the hospital and getting a letter to prove that your child was in the NICU? For a photo radar ticket, I think was a little excessive.
12: That's just power tripping.
13: Yeah.
12: That's what that feels like.
13: With all due respect to the judge, 20 years ago, maybe retired by now. or otherwise, I just made myself a very inconvenient enemy.
12: There'll be a sign with Macklin's picture on it. If this man enters these premises, throw the book at him.
13: No mercy.
12: Strike first. First strike hard. No mercy. Anyway, just be careful out there. Make sure it's a Wednesday. It's a holiday, but it's still a Wednesday. So the typical Monday to Friday traffic rules apply. And Global News at 9 with Sarah. And then we're learning about canoes and rapids next on The Start.

0: 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It's where you turn with your questions, where our team works to find answers. 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
14: Good morning, I'm Sarah McCarthy. Canadians are marking the 5th annual National Day for Truth and Reconciliation. It honors the survivors of residential schools, as outlined in the Truth and Reconciliation Commission report concluded in 2015. It revealed that the residential school system was the central element of a state-backed policy of cultural genocide. Between 1857 and 1996, close to 150,000 Indigenous children were forced to go to church-run, government-funded residential schools. And on this National Day for Truth and Reconciliation, our Global's Matthew Merkel looks at the importance of sharing Indigenous stories.
15: We really didn't teach residential school history younger than high school.
16: Although Indigenous stories are integral to a variety of cultures across Canada, these histories and stories were often left out of school curriculums. Award-winning author David A. Robertson missed out on these stories as a kid, so when he decided to center Indigenous perspectives in his work, he dived in headfirst.
15: Right from my first book being published in 2009, 2010. And since that time, it's just been an ongoing focus for my work, reconciliation and everything that comes with it. It's a really, really broad scope.
16: Since he started writing, Robertson has won several awards, including for the book When We Were Alone, a children's book about a Cree girl learning residential school history from her grandmother. He says that sharing of history is told through the story and the experience of the reader.
15: And that knowledge transfer, I think, is vitally important when we talk about reconciliation.
16: Matthew Merkel, Global News.
14: Prime Minister Mark Carney says he has no plans to apply any new trade pressures on the U.S. as Americans prep for crucial midterm elections. They could end Republican control of Congress. Carney telling reporters in Vancouver yesterday, Canada has no intention of escalating the trade war, but he notes he never rules anything out.
10: The reality is that the cost of living is very high in the United States, and there's things that Canada can do to help lower that cost of living.
14: Carney's comments came hours after U.S. President Donald Trump stepped up the cross-border trade war with an outright ban on certain imports of Canadian goods going into effect. Federal Conservative leader Pierre Poilievre spending yesterday trying to convince Albertans to vote to stay in Canada, that province less than 3 weeks out from a vote on separation. Poilievre says separating from the country won't solve any long-standing issues like affordability.
17: Separation will not solve those problems. Becoming even more Canadian will. The solution is to double down on the way the country was always meant to work.
14: The 10-question referendum for Alberta is October 19th. Requirements for Manitoba employers to request sick notes are changing. Dr. Nichelle Desilet of Doctors Manitoba explains the changes.
18: Legislation will restrict the request for sick notes to not be necessary for any illnesses less than 7 consecutive days or up to 10 days over a calendar year.
14: She notes people in the province request about 600,000 sick notes a year, and if most notes were no longer needed, they would free up 300,000 in-person medical appointments annually. Just over 50% of crops have been harvested in Manitoba so far this season. According to the province's latest crop report, winter wheat and fall rye have been completely harvested. Field peas and other cereals are in varying stages of nearing completion. 57% of canola crops have also been harvested, along with 32% of dry bean, 16% of corn, and 5% of soybean crops. Farmer Kelvin Hepner says he's been at a standstill when it comes to harvest due to all the rain we've been getting.
19: This is probably a month of September where we've maybe set a record for the least number of acres harvested on our farm, and I think it's been that type of situation right across much of the province.
14: He adds usually this time of year, harvest would be closer to being 75% done province-wide. The crop report adds parts of the Interlake, the Southwest, Central, and Eastern region saw a slowdown in harvest this past week due to rain, fog, and misty conditions keeping crops wet and little opportunities to dry out. And the NHL season is now officially underway. Global's Tegan Rasha has more on the Winnipeg Jets' current goalie situation and how fans are ready to move on.
20: Canada Life Centre will soon be full of fans as the Jets return for their season opener in just a few days.
21: Looking forward to it. I think it's going to be a great time. I think the Jets are going to do really well, and it's going to be a great, great match.
22: Very excited, I would say.
20: But this season, a change between the pipes. Despite still being under contract, star goalie Connor Hellebuyck remains suspended by the team. He failed to show up to training camp weeks after he publicly requested a trade. But the team is already looking ahead, signing goalie Clay Stevenson from the Washington Capitals Monday night as their backup behind Stuart Skinner. With two solid signings in the crease, fans are optimistic about the season.
22: Now I hope Skinner can bring us back to where we need to be.
23: I'd like them to get a cup.
20: Jets kick off their season against the Bruins. Tegan Rasha, Global News.
14: Global News time is 9:05.
24: Well, I've been doing this for 3 hours. You'd think I'd remember, but I am a robot. We don't have any traffic issues to report. It's quiet out there, but there will be some closures in downtown Winnipeg starting at 10 o'clock through 2 o'clock to accommodate for the Southern Chiefs Organization Healing Walk and Powwow. So heads up, if you're heading downtown, you might be rerouted. Mix of sun and cloud today with a high of 17. Tonight, a few clouds, a low of 5. Tomorrow, mainly sunny. Northwest wind 30 kilometers an hour, the high 13. Friday, sunny and 17. It is 8 degrees outside, 680 CJOB. We'll make that 11 degrees now. Just beautiful morning. It's fantastic on this National Day for Truth and Reconciliation. And yes, we are broadcasting live all day on 680 CJOB. Really excited to learn more about this. We got an email earlier this week. Downtown Winnipeg Biz sends out like a newsletter. And you know, here's what's happening. And they sent one out specifically to showcase some of the things happening for today. And when I was scrolling through it and got down to something called Canoes and Rapids at the Canadian Museum for Human Rights, I thought, this sounds fun. Let's learn more.
25: Okay, so let's do that right now. Our guest is leading this event today, Marilyn Dykstra, knowledge keeper at the museum. runs Cree Teachings Monthly at the Canadian Museum for Human Rights. Marilyn, good morning to you, and thank you for making time on what's a very important and I'm sure busy day for you.
1: Absolutely. Good morning. We're really excited to run the game with people that come in to visit with us today.
25: Okay, so why don't you just tell us a little bit about this game?
1: Sure. So Canoes in Rapids takes people on a journey where they're going to learn about Manitoba Indigenous history and about the different Indigenous groups in Manitoba. We're going to have some Cree language added in there. We're going to have like one of the spaces is like Hoplikawapus, which means rabbit. So it's a very family fun game for people to come in and join in. And the wonderful thing, too, when we're talking about reconciliation right now, about all of us participating in this, we had staff from the CMHR as well as individuals who attend the full moon and the new moon Cree teachings help to design the game. So it is 8.8 meters long. So it's a lot of rolling fun.
2: And sorry, how big is this this game board?
1: It's 8.8 meters.
2: Cool. That sounds fun. And I'm curious, you know, I think a lot of us want to learn, but maybe are either scared, don't know where to start, or are scared to ask questions, or maybe are scared to offend somebody. So do you think that creating this fun environment enables, you know, a potentially less intimidating learning opportunity?
1: Absolutely. Because the thing is that, you know, everybody's at different learning stages with, you know, with reconciliation, with residential schools, Canadian history. So we have to have a safe space for people to be able to ask their questions. So we have young people as young as five who've learned about the orange shirts in school that have already started on that learning path, but we have others that have never had that opportunity. So we encourage people, come down and ask questions, right? And I go by the, as long as you're respectful, I'll talk with you, right? So we have to be, you know, like we're all on this journey together towards reconciliation. We all have to work together.
25: Wow. What a wonderful point of view you're sharing with us this morning, Marilyn. For those that don't know, and I'll count myself as one, I don't think if on my geography or history test, if I got what is a knowledge keeper, I would probably do very well on a long answer form. So maybe you could help me pass the test a little bit on what is a knowledge keeper.
1: Well, we do a lot of things. So we help people to kind of grow. I do ceremonial work. We do cultural teachings. We do community events to help people learn. I do programming at the CMHR. A lot of it is education based, but we also have a huge part of it where we're connected to the earth. So I do Cree teachings. I do ceremonies such as pipe ceremonies, sweat lodges. It's part of my traditional role. I was born and raised in the matriarch system, so I understand my responsibility back to community, which is kind of like Canoes in Rapids, right? Because essentially, it's just helping people to join in and be that community within Wagoldwin.
2: And the as far as the museum goes today, it's first of all, it's free today, right?
1: It is.
2: Okay, and we also wanted to ask you about something called the Witness Blanket. What is that?
1: So the Witness Blanket is 887 pieces from residential schools, cultural centers, and government offices in regards to residential schools. There are things as small as a hinge on there from a residential school all the way up to a door that opened to an infirmary in a school in British Columbia. So it's a great place for people to learn. We've also got the digital component of it as well on witnessblanket.ca, where educators can also use that in their classrooms. So it's very daunting when you're standing in front of it, because, of course, when you think of a blanket, you think of something being comforting. However, the items on there, you know, although some of them represent healing, there's also the representation of that very difficult history that we've had in our country. But the thing is, too, is that it's also, again, it's a place for learning because that blanket is actually made of cedar. And in our Cree teachings, the cedar protects spirit, right? So, again, it's bringing healing back to the people and the community and so that we can continue to keep growing together. In fact, the creator, his sisters actually cut their braids, and those two braids are actually put onto the witness blanket to represent the healing for their family. There's also a piece of apple tree that was cut off by this or at the school where their father went to residential school. So again, it's like that connection to the braids, the apple tree piece, and then also an eagle feather that's in there as well. So, you know, there's so many things that you can interact, and each time that you see it, you're going to see a different item, right? So because it's impossible for our brains to be able to conceive and, you know, be able to process 887 things all at once.
25: Marilyn, so many of these traditional teachings, learnings, followings, they're so beautiful. And then to realize that they were taken away, they were interrupted for several generations here. Mm-hmm. How is it that you've managed to maybe recapture these, to reinvigorate them, to share not only with First People, but also for non-Indigenous Canadians?
1: Well, I've been very privileged because I was born and raised in the North. So I was very connected with my family. And in fact, before we moved to the city, my mother was the hostel manager for what was called back then the Indian and Métis Friendship Center. So that was my home. So I was surrounded by indigeneity and people that, you know, knew who or they came from, right? So space and place is so important for us because as long as you know where you come from, you'll know where you're going. So it's like a roadmap. So like you think about that game, right? That canoes and rapids, those rapids represent water, which is the blood of our earth mother, right? And the only thing that really makes water unwell is for it to sit stagnant. So we can connect that to reconciliation because we can't stay stagnant. We can't stop learning. We have to be able to connect so that we can help this country grow past that horrific history that we had. And then also to actually help us grow in terms of our relationships that we have today.
2: Marilyn Dykstra, what a treat this has been. Thank you so much for joining us today. We really appreciate this.
1: Not a problem. Come down and play the game when you're done.
2: Marilyn Dykstra is knowledge keeper at the Canadian Museum for Human Rights. She teaches Cree monthly at the museum and is leading the event today, Canoes and Rapids. So again, this is happening at the Garden of Contemplation in a couple of sections, 11 a.m. to 1 p.m., as well as 2 p.m. to 4 p.m. It is free. Sounds like a wild game. The board game is 8 meters, and the event is offered in English. And then after you play, you can enjoy a cup of blueberry tea as well. The museum is free today from 10 a.m. to 5 p.m. for all visitors. In the meantime, 9:15, we're giving away some pizza after we check your forecast on The Start.
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6: 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A mix of sun and cloud and a high of 17. A few clouds tonight and a low of 5. Tomorrow, mainly sunshine. Northwest wind at 30 and a high of 13 degrees. Sunny for Friday and the temperature back up to 17. Right now, it's 11 degrees. We'll call it. They're saying partly cloudy. Can we say mostly sunny? Not really. Sun and cloud outside 680 CJOB.
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8: You're trying to find the bright side, figuratively and literally.
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8: So we've got a $30 gift certificate to give away for Santa Lucia. We're asking you about a time where things just fall into place, where the stars align. Like Greg got invited to something this Saturday, and it just so happens, like they just wanted him to pop by, and it just so happens he's actually going to be in the immediate vicinity. So that worked out. For me, I needed a new orange shirt. Greg bought me one many years ago. It doesn't fit me anymore because I got fat. LOL. So I keep forgetting to get a new one. And I was out for a walk yesterday, that's when I remembered, ah, shoot, I forgot to get another shirt. And lo and behold, as I turn the corner onto Lilac off of Grosvenor, there's a rack of the shirts on the sidewalk from a shop called Anishinaabe Girl Designs. So I grabbed one and I'm very happy to support this local indigenous business. So our runner-up today, Greg, and we actually didn't have a chance to vet this off the air, but
6: no,
8: I think you'll be able to agree that on our winning story.
6: Yep.
8: But George is a close second. What did George tell us?
6: We had planned a family trip to Florida for 2 weeks. First time we'd ever taken the kids on a significant holiday with my wife, who was pregnant with our third child. Out of the blue, I got a wedding invitation from an old buddy of mine who I hadn't spoken to in years. Well, where was the wedding? In Fort Myers, Florida. Somehow the date lined up perfectly. And not only that, on a day when we were actually there, but on a day we had nothing planned. We were able to drive from where we were staying to Fort Myers, about a two-hour drive. We attended the wedding, which was awesome. Of course, while loading up the van to get everyone ready to go, I forgot my dress pants in the hotel and had to attend the wedding in shorts and a t-shirt. But that's another story and how they invented the game. Spot the Canadian.
8: Our winner today, though, is Brenda. Brenda says, this alignment worked perfect for my son, who is coming to visit from Nanaimo. His good buddy is the coach of the Sea Bears, and he was really hoping to catch a game, but it didn't seem too likely, because first the Sea Bears had to make the playoffs. Then they had to win the first game, right. And at that point, it was a three-game series. Then the game, it had to happen at the right time, and his flights had to be on time. Well, as things played out, he arrived in Winnipeg at 12 p.m. on August 15. We picked him up at the airport, went straight to the game, and he got to see the Sea Bears win their first championship.
6: Tremendous. How do you top that?
8: That's amazing, Brenda. So congratulations, you win a $30 gift certificate for Santa Lucia Pizza. After Global News at 9:30, we're going to hear about a young Manitoban who needs some help getting to New Zealand to play some rugby. Greg, what's coming up in sports?
6: The Senators have a new captain, and could there be a new NBA team in Las Vegas? Let's find out, shall we? Tyson Rewicki, standing by. Sports coming up next at 9:25.

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9: 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The Winnipeg Blue Bombers will head to Montreal on Saturday to take on the best team in the East Division. The Bombers may have had their most complete game of the season against the Alouettes back in Week 13, and the defense was pretty solid in that one, despite what the score says. And DB Dietrich Nichols talked about what stood out to him on defense in that win over the Alouettes.
10: We had energy. We had energy and executed at a high level. Of course, it was like every other game, mistakes. But once you run into the ball, playing fast and having confidence and believing in each other, that take care of things.
9: Zach Collaros was at practice but didn't participate while he's still on the six-game injured list with a head injury. And D-lineman Jake Ceresna also did not practice after suffering a knee injury in their last game. The NHL has finally dropped the puck on the regular season. Florida beat the defending champ Hurricanes in overtime 1-0. Jacob Markstrom made 15 saves for the shutout in a bit of a slog of a game. The Montreal Canadiens beat the Toronto Maple Leafs 3-2. That win snaps a 10-game winning streak for Toronto in season openers. Jeremy Swayman made 24 saves to pick up the shutout in the Bruins' 3-0 victory over the Rangers. The Canucks stunned the Oilers 6-5. Evan Bouchard picked up a hat trick in a losing effort for the Oilers, and the Golden Knights took care of business against the Blackhawks 5-2. The MLB wildcard series got started last night. The Braves beat the Phillies 5-3. The White Sox picked up the win with a 6-3 victory against the Astros. The Yankees smoked the Red Sox 9-0 with Ben Rice picking up 6 RBIs, including a grand slam. And the Padres laid a beatdown on the Cubs 8-0 with Padres starter Michael King going 7 strong innings with 8 strikeouts while only giving up 1 hit. The Ottawa Senators have named Thomas Chabot the 11th captain in franchise history. The Colorado Avalanche have signed head coach Jared Bednar to a four-year contract extension. The NBA is expected to select the winning bid for ownership of the Las Vegas expansion team in the very near future with a price of at least $12 billion to $13 billion for the franchise and a new arena from among three finalist groups. In the MJHL, Winkler beat Neepawa 6-3. Winkler forward Charles Bernier picked up a hat trick in this one, and Northern Manitoba smoked the Winnipeg Monarchs 7-0 with Matthew O'Sullivan leading the way with a hat trick. In the MMJHL, St. James defeated Fort Garry Fort Rouge 7-5. The Raiders laid a beatdown on River East with a 7-2 win. Pembina Valley beat St. Boniface 4-2. And Charleswood smoked Stonewall 9-1. I'm Tyson Rowicki, and that's 680 CJOB Sports.
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17: Global news at 9:30. I'm Sarah McCarthy. The Manitoba government is buying a private campground near the site of a former residential school. Records show that a cemetery for children who died at the former Brandon Indian Residential School in western Manitoba is located at the Turtle Crossing campground site. Premier Wab Kanoo says government is working with the city of Brandon to acquire the site, and he says any future decisions regarding the area will be done in consultation with those impacted. The fall session of the Manitoba Legislative Assembly is now underway after some major shakeups in the opposition Progressive Conservatives, with their leader stepping down and a new interim leader being appointed, all in less than 24 hours. Global's Marnie Blunt has more on what is next for the Manitoba PCs.
18: A bombshell in the Manitoba Legislative Building late Monday from now former Progressive Conservative leader Abhi Khan.
19: I resign as leader of the Progressive Conservative Party of Manitoba and as the leader of the official opposition.
18: And on Tuesday, a new interim leader of the Manitoba PCs announced, Lavarandre MLA Conrad Narth. He says the next step is rebuilding the party.
20: I had no aspiration of being the interim leader. I have no aspiration of being the permanent leader of the PC party in Manitoba. I've stepped up because today we need somebody to be the face of the party moving forward, bring the team together.
18: Abhi Khan survived a confidence vote late last week, but says a group of caucus members plan to meet in secret Monday night to, in his words, subvert the democratic will of caucus. Christopher Adams, an adjunct professor in political science at the U of M, says the party has a lot of work ahead of them a year out from a scheduled provincial election.
21: The party needs to work its way back like it used to own South Winnipeg and the suburbs, and now it's down to one seat.
18: The shakeup in the Manitoba Legislative Building now leaves the PCs with 19 seats. The NDP have 34 seats. The Liberals have one, and there are now three independents, including Abhi Khan. Marnie Blunt, Global News.
17: The rules for when Manitoba employers can ask you for a sick note are now changing. Dr. Nichelle Desolet of Doctors Manitoba says, as of yesterday, sick notes are no longer required for absences of up to a week or 10 days per calendar year.
22: Our data suggests that there's over 600,000 sick notes requested every year in Manitoba, which is about 1,500 per day. And so if you translate that into time and money, that could free up 300,000 medical appointments per year and millions of dollars in taxpayer savings.
17: Doctors Manitoba recommends employers move away from requiring sick notes entirely, and they have created a free HR toolkit at doctorsnotes.ca to help workplaces develop practices for managing absent employees. In other news, Conservative leader Pierre Poilievre says separatists in Alberta have a problem with the federal Liberal government, not with Canada itself. He told supporters at a downtown Edmonton hotel news conference last night, many Albertans are legitimately frustrated.
1: If you look around the world at different separatist movements, you find that often the big problem is one group wants to gain at the expense of the other groups. And so they start fighting, and it gets very ugly. If you listen carefully to what Albertans are asking for, they don't want to take away anything from anyone else. In fact, their demands would not only make Alberta better off, it would make all of us better off.
17: The opposition leader's speech comes ahead of a 10-question referendum set for Alberta on October 19th. One question asks whether Albertans want the province to remain part of Canada or hold a second binding vote on leaving the country. While mayors and councillor candidates are vying for a seat and your vote ahead of the October 28th election, some are already celebrating. 11 school trustees have won already by default. Global's Tony DeGuzman explains.
2: Asking some Winnipeggers if they knew what school trustees do, this is what they have to say.
3: I do not specifically.
2: Though many voters aren't aware, the work of a school trustee includes overseeing policies, deciding on school tax hikes and how and where to spend the division's money, and listening to the opinions of those they represent as they make decisions. Former school trustee Laura Reimer says they need to work well with other levels of government and education stakeholders.
23: There's two reasons why trustees get acclaimed. One is that they are doing a great job. The other reason is that democracy is tired.
2: Winnipeg School Division had 5 acclamations, the most in a division in the city. One of them is Tamara Cooley.
24: It feels different. To win that acclamation is a relief, but it's also feels a bit weird, to be honest, because you're winning a race you kind of didn't run.
2: 4 candidates were acclaimed last election, according to official election results. Tony Guzman, Global News.
17: Global News time is 9:35. 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
26: Mix of sun and cloud today with a high of 17. For tonight, a few clouds, a low of 5. Tomorrow, mainly sunny. Northwest wind 30 kilometers an hour. The high 13. Friday, sunny and 17. It is 11 degrees outside. 680 CJOB. It's Mackling and McGarry. Yes, we are broadcasting live on this Wednesday, September 30th, the National Day for Truth and Reconciliation. And we'll check in with Hal Anderson in our next segment to find out what's coming up on Connecting Winnipeg. But we're really excited to share this next story. An email was sent to Global News from GoFundMe because we've got a young Manitoban who has the opportunity to go to New Zealand to play rugby, but it costs a little bit of money to get to New Zealand.
27: Not only does it take a whole lot of time, it costs just a little bit of cashish.
26: There you go. So we want to learn about this person's journey and hear from the proud mother. So we're joined on 680 CJOB by 2 guests. We have Angela Godlewski, who is the mom. Hello there, Angela.
28: Hi.
26: And we have the rugby player herself, Hannah, joins us live on CJOB as well. Hannah, hello.
28: Hi.
26: So how about we start with you, Hannah? First of all, how old are you? What grade are you in?
28: I'm 16 and I'm in grade 11.
26: Okay, and when did you start playing rugby?
28: I started playing rugby in grade 9.
26: You've only been playing it for 2 years and you already have an opportunity to go play international rugby?
28: Yeah, pretty crazy.
27: Talk about this ascension. Talk about what drew you to the game in the first place. What do you love about it so much, Hannah?
28: I love how fast-paced it is and how like much the team is able to like work together on the field.
27: And did you play other sports prior to playing rugby? Do you still play other sports?
28: I used to play volleyball and I only play rugby now.
26: Okay, so you've been selected to join the Global Sevens U18 team that's competing in Auckland this December. You picked up the sport at Steinbach Regional Secondary School.
3: like in what capacity? Like, do you have a team, or was it just something that you were doing in gym class? Like, how did rugby end up on your radar?
28: Yeah, we have like a whole team for it. I heard about it in my announcements at school, and I've heard that rugby was like football, and both of my brothers played football when I was growing up. So I sort of wanted to play something like that. So I decided to go to a tryout, and then I got on the team.
27: So part of the message is pay attention to the announcements. That's cool at the beginning of the day, right? And the other is brothers aren't all that bad after all, correct?
28: Yes.
27: So, Angela, this is obviously a massive opportunity for Hannah. When did you find out about this, and at what point did you go, oh, boy, if we don't reach out to the greater public, we might not be able to make this happen?
4: Oh, my goodness. It's just been such a whirlwind, and the rugby community is just like welcomed us with open arms. Rugby was not even on our radar at all until one day Hannah came home and said, hey, I'm trying out for rugby at the school. And we were like, okay, like, let's see how this goes. She wasn't really like she was rough and tumble, but she grew up with a background of also doing like swimming and dance. So we were like, what does this look like? And then she made the team, and it's just been like her talent is just like, it blows us away because she makes it look so effortless. So I think as parents and not being familiar with rugby, we're not even like, we don't know the kind of talent that she has. So to be asked to like, you know, try, like do these tryouts, like she joined the Winnipeg regional team this summer, and she did very well there along with her teammates. And then to be tapped on the shoulder and say, hey, like you really should go try out for this McDowell Academy ID camp that they're doing, and they're doing it in different provinces all across Canada, and there's a select group of folks that are going across. So it's just been a whirlwind. And then finding out that she made like both the Mexico and the New Zealand teams just had us reeling. And we were just like, what do? We want to just do what's best for her development, what helps her reach her goals. So we spoke with Robin, who is the founder of McDowell Rugby Academy, and he's in BC. So we had a couple hours on the phone with him, and he let us know like Hannah's going to be just fine on the U18 team that's going to New Zealand. And it's been just like we're encouraged by the rugby community, by coaches at the SRSS to start a GoFundMe so that we could help make sure that she gets her way to New Zealand to participate.
3: So how does this work then, Angela, where the coaches chose her for both the Mexico and New Zealand teams? Who's she going to be playing for in New Zealand?
4: She's going to be playing for the McDowell Rugby Academy, and they are taking two girls teams out there. So there's only 26 players from across Canada who are going to participate.
3: Okay, and Hannah, one of the things that I'm curious about, I don't forgive my lack of knowledge on rugby. I enjoy watching it whenever I happen to stumble upon it, but one of the things that I always think when I watch it is these people are insane. It looks so physical. Do you enjoy that component, or do they pare it down with your age group? Like, how does that work?
28: I'd say that they still try and keep like the intensity up while we play, and I do enjoy it a lot.
27: So how much is it going to cost to go to New Zealand, Mom? And, What are you looking to raise here?
4: we have a goal for around $6,500. The flight itself is around $2,000. So that will get her from, we're going to go Winnipeg to Vancouver, and then Vancouver will take her overseas to New Zealand. And then the McDowell rugby fee is $4,500. And that covers all accommodations once she's on the ground. So she's not going to need to worry about trying to like find her meals and pay for that, or get to the place where all the action's happening. They're going to be at the Dilworth school in Auckland, New Zealand, and she'll have everything she needs right there. So that's a component that, even though this fee it seems like it's kind of breathtaking for us, especially this was just like something that came out of the blue for us, really. We appreciate that it's just so thought out and well coordinated that we can like just have her be there and not need to worry because she's in very good hands. They even have laundry on site for her if she needs. And Lord knows those jerseys do not smell good when they come off the field. So she's going to need that.
27: Perfect. Yeah. And of course, it'll be summer break in New Zealand at the time. So that obviously opens up some different accommodation and terms of dorms and stuff. So how long will you be there, Hannah? And what do you know about New Zealand at this point? Have you been doing your homework on that?
28: I'll be there for about 2 weeks. And I honestly have done no research other than, like, I know it's, like, stupid hot.
3: Well, and it looks beautiful. I don't know if you've seen the Lord of the Rings movies, but that's shot in New Zealand, and it looks like such an extraordinary place. And how cool is it to be going to a country where, like, rugby is the de facto national sport in that country?
28: Yeah, it's super cool to, like, just go there and just be able to, like, play rugby there because of how big it is compared to Canada.
3: And Angela, how exciting has it been, just sort of an overall sense, to see sort of the combination of your daughter's growth in this game, but also the growth of the game in general? Like, rugby is gaining momentum, not just internationally, but even here on North American shores.
4: It's been really incredible, and it just really comes back to, like, this spirit of community. That's how I see it. I'm going to do another shout-out to a lady named Hannah that I work with. She also plays rugby, and years ago, rugby was not a sport that was played at the SRSS, and it was actually her and her sister who started a petition at the Steinbach Regional to bring rugby to the SRSS. And I believe 2017 was inaugural year where rugby was brought to the school. And unfortunately, Hannah's older sister did not get to play, but Hannah, my coworker, got to play rugby at the school. And that's, you know, put down the foundation for my daughter to be able to be a part of something that wasn't even on our radar and that has just built her confidence and team and knowing that it's like competitors can be your friends. And these girls are just so supportive of one another, even when they're facing each other and going into these rucks on the field and something that is so aggressive. Their spirit of just community and passion for the game is bar none. It's just been incredible to see and learn about because we don't have any rugby history. So we've been learning a lot, and we even see the refs like teaching the girls on the field in those moments where there's, you know, some penalties. There's just so much encouragement, and it's really a special thing to be a part of.
27: Oh, way to use work ruck into the conversation. Hannah, what was it like to play at Princess Otto Stadium ahead of that the big international match earlier this summer?
28: It was a really good experience. The only annoying thing was just the turf because it would get in my shoes and everywhere. But it was quite fun to play with, like, a different team on the field and just get to know them and all that.
3: Well, we wish you well. What an incredible story, an incredible journey, and congratulations on being selected for this, Hannah. What a neat story.
28: Yeah, thank you.
3: So Hannah Godlewski joining us live, getting ready to go to New Zealand, but it's going to take a little bit of coinage. So there is a GoFundMe page. And Angela, what do we look for? If we're just Googling GoFundMe, how do we find her page?
4: I believe it's named Support Hannah on her rugby trip to New Zealand. And then she should pop up right there. And we thank you for having us and letting us share our story, being interested in it. And we just thank everyone for their generosity to help Hannah's dream come true. It means so much to us. I've cried multiple times on this journey when she started rugby and just seeing the support now. So just a big thank you to everyone who's listening and to everyone who's already donated. It means the world to us.
3: Angela Godlewski joining us live on 680 CJOB with daughter Hannah. Once again, Hannah has been selected to join the Global Sevens U18 team competing in Auckland, New Zealand this December. She's in grade 11, picked up rugby in grade 9 at Steinbach Regional Secondary School, and already 2 years later is one of the best
27: around. Even if you're doing, you know, what Kelly Keene would tell us to do, have your 3 months of resources, money set aside for an emergency, right? Your daughter, your son comes home with, I have a chance to do this. It's going to be like $10,000 when all is said and done.
3: Yeah.
27: The last thing you want to do is say, no, that's not happening. And to come out to the broader community and say, hey, can we make Hannah's dream come true? I think is quite brave, quite frankly. So hopefully we can make this happen.
3: In the meantime, at 9:48, let's check in with Hal Anderson next on The Start.
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9: And it promises to be highly competitive hockey when the Jets open the regular season on home ice against the Boston Bruins. Hi, everybody. 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Mitchell Clinton and I follow the team introduction with the play-by-play just after 7.
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17: 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Mix of sun and cloud with a high of 17. Tonight, a few clouds, a low of 5. Tomorrow, mainly sunny. Northwest wind 30 kilometers an hour, the high 13. Friday, sunny and 17. It is 11 degrees outside. 680 CJOB.
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17: Let us say hello to the host of Connecting Winnipeg, Hal Anderson. Hello there, Hal.
18: Well, good morning. Thousands will be in downtown Winnipeg today taking part in the Southern Chiefs Healing Walk and Powwow. We're going to talk off the top of the show with Global News reporter Tegan Rasha, who is covering the walk. We're going to check in with her at least a couple of times. I'm also hoping that we can talk to Grand Chief Jerry Daniels, but that's sort of a, if my phone rings, we'll get the Grand Chief on this very important day. The Jets report is coming up. I don't know if you guys saw it or not, but on social media, the Jets have released their trailer for the season, and I'm going to play it. It's pretty good, and it features CGOB's voice of the Jets, Paul Edmonds, so I'm excited to share that with you. Paul will have today's Jets report, by the way. Donald Trump and AI leaders have signed a voluntary accord. Carmi Levy is going to help us unpack this and decide whether it's a good thing or not. Technology analyst and journalist will kick off hour two of the show after 11 o'clock with Carmi. My midweek mashup, I'll explain why it's on my show and not Jim's show today as it usually is. Tough trivia for Santa Lucia Pizza. We've also got to give away another pair of Beat the Box Office tickets for A Merry Little Christmas, our final pair of Beat the Box Office tickets for that show. So lots of winning on the show today and some messages from my hotline, 774-TALK, including Mary. That's not her real name, but Mary is going to describe the romance scam that she got caught up in, and then an expert will have some help for Mary and others who have been scammed and defrauded. So all that, that's after 11:30. All that much more coming up here on Connecting Winnipeg right after the news next at 10.
17: Thank you very much, Hal Anderson. Connecting Winnipeg is 10 until 12, followed by Jets at Noon with Tyson and Jim. Jim Till Show 1 to 2. Mulrooney 2 until 4. The news with Cloutier 4 to 7. Sports Show with Christian O'Mell 7 to 9. And we just want to say thanks to all for tuning in today. We know it's a holiday for many, and we were quite frankly happy to be here and to see like the number of people saying, hey, thanks for being on the air today.
2: We don't take this responsibility lightly. We know we are many of your constant companion, and we take that very seriously. Can we end with a chuckle?
17: Please.
2: Henry says, good morning, fellas. Just wanted to let you know the mosquitoes are alive and well at Elmhurst.
17: Sorry to hear that, Henry. Hopefully they go away. That's all the time we've got. Mackling, McGarry, Jeff Forte, and Master Control, we all say thank you for listening on this National Day for Truth and Reconciliation on 680 CJOB.

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10: Global news at 10 o'clock. I'm Sarah McCarthy. Canadians are marking the National Day for Truth and Reconciliation for the fifth consecutive year, honoring survivors of residential schools and those who never made it home. More than 150,000 Indigenous children in Canada were separated from their families and communities and sent to church-run residential schools. There are a number of events and activities happening around Winnipeg to mark the day. Global's Jeff Brown has details.
11: The Southern Chiefs organization is holding their annual Healing Walk and Powwow in honor of Orrin Chirk Day. That begins with an opening ceremony at 9:30 a.m. at the Forks, followed by the Healing Walk to Canada Life Center at 10 a.m. There will also be a variety of other activities at the Forks, including free admission at the Children's Museum. Fort White Alive is hosting a day of learning and reflection with free Indigenous-led programming, including a sacred fire, cultural teachings, live art, and opportunities for reflection. Jeff Braun, Global News.
10: And heads up, a number of road closures are starting this hour in the downtown area for that Healing Walk and Powwow. A University of Winnipeg professor working with the Portage and Maine Press to amplify more Indigenous authors. Mavis Reimer's group has already published 3 books by Elder William Dumas, stories she says have become great ways for kids to learn Indigenous languages.
12: The geographical settings are accurate. The cultural practices we're showing are accurate. The Cree words we're using are accurate. That's how they're as good as they are, because we are working collaboratively with Indigenous knowledge keepers.
10: Another professor, Negan Sinclair, says the stories have an integral part of many Indigenous cultures and can set kids up for future success.
13: Our sacred stories, which are often thought of as children's stories, but they aren't really children's stories. They're actually very dynamic, they're political, they're very scientific.
10: Reimer adds they've created teacher's guides to further learning and developed an app to share first-hand knowledge from people living in northern remote communities. Prime Minister Mark Carney says he has no plans to apply new trade pressure on the U.S. as Americans gear up for crucial midterm elections, which could end Republican control of Congress. Carney was in Vancouver yesterday and told reporters Canada is only getting stronger, more independent, and resilient.
14: Canada is a reliable partner, and we're ready to work in any or all of those areas. Our timing isn't dictated by any specific aspect of the U.S. calendar.
10: U.S. President Donald Trump has said he plans on spending the next month campaigning in the lead up to the midterms in states he sees as being crucial battlegrounds. And in Alaska, Fat Bear Week has come to an end, and there's now winners in the annual contest that recognizes the heftiest brown bears. Backpack, a male bear weighing over 1,000 pounds, got the most votes this year. On the other side, a lady bear known simply as number 910 won. Global News Time is 10:03. 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
10: Sunshine today becoming a mix of sun and cloud with a high of 17. Tonight, a few clouds, a low of 5. Tomorrow, mostly sunny with a northwest wind gusting up to 30 kilometers an hour, a high of 13. And Friday is looking sunny with a high of 17. Right now, it is 13 outside of 680 CJOB.
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16: I chose a shiny new shirt. It was bright and exciting, just how I felt to be going to school for the first time. When I arrived at the mission, my shiny new shirt was taken away. No matter how much I cried and wanted it back, no one would listen. I never wore my shirt again.
17: Orange Shirt Day founder Phyllis Webstad. It is Orange Shirt Day. Also Truth and Reconciliation Day. Hoping for several guests over the next couple of hours on this, including Grand Chief Jerry Daniels, because the Southern Chiefs organization Healing Walk and Powwow is happening between now and around noontime. Thousands of orange shirts in downtown Winnipeg. I'll get to the street closures in just a moment, but let's check in with Global News reporter Tegan Rasha now, who is out there covering the walk and powwow. Tegan, good morning.
18: Good morning, Hal.
17: Set the stage for us. There's something really special about seeing all the orange shirts, heading on the streets of downtown Winnipeg toward the powwow and then the start of the walk.
18: Yeah, so right now I'm at the Forks at Odina Circle, and it looks like there's probably over 1,000 people here already. Lots of orange shirts, lots of people from all walks of life and the community, and they've started with some ceremony now, and we're hearing from some speakers.
17: Mm-hmm. We're going to check in with you a little later on in the hour. Thank you, Tegan. I'll let you go for now. Tegan setting the stage for us. Hopefully she can join us later this hour once the walk is underway. Here are the street closures. I want to run these down. It's an off day, a day off for a lot of people, and for others, they are working. And so if you are trying to get through downtown Winnipeg, here's what you need to know. Basically, as I said, between now and 2 o'clock. Here are the streets that are affected, that are closed, okay? Westbound Forks Market Road from Israel Asper Way to the Forks. Northbound Israel Asper Way from Forks Market Road to York Avenue. Westbound York Avenue from Israel Asper Way to Main Street. Southbound Main Street between York Avenue and Portage Avenue. Eastbound Portage Avenue from Main Street to Hargrave Street, and Hargrave Street from St. Mary Avenue to Portage Avenue. And then other streets, including northbound Main Street between York and Portage, will close for parts of the day as the walk moves along its route. Back to Orange Shirt Day founder Phyllis Webstad. I think we understand Truth and Reconciliation Day. But I don't think a lot of people understand the history of Orange Shirt Day, how it came to be. You heard a short clip there. Here is a longer clip now of Phyllis Webstad explaining, essentially explaining the history, how Orange Shirt Day came to be. And it's her story.
16: I was living with my granny as a child. And when I turned six in July of 1973, Granny took me to town to buy me something new to wear for my first day of residential school. I chose a shiny new shirt. It was bright and exciting, just how I felt to be going to school for the first time. When I arrived at the mission, my shiny new shirt was taken away. No matter how much I cried and wanted it back, no one would listen. I never wore my shirt again. Thoughts of home and Granny's garden, fishing for salmon on the Fraser River, are all memories that helped me through that year at residential school. Although the mission remained open until 1981, I never returned. I was able to attend a one-room schoolhouse just minutes from Granny's house in Dog Creek. The memories of that orange shirt being taken away and the lack of caring by those who controlled us kept me from wearing orange for a long time in my life, as the sight of orange would trigger memories of my experiences and the effects of my life from attendance at that school. I told my orange shirt story for the first time in April 2013, when preparation for when the Truth and Reconciliation Commission came to Williams Lake. Those involved with the event decided to honor the orange shirt as a symbol of the effects of residential schools and the need for Every Child Matters. Originally, Orange Shirt Day was focused on the Caribou-Chilcotin region, but thanks to social media, it continues to grow and have a life of its own and has grown into what it is today.
17: Phyllis Webstad, founder of Orange Shirt Day. And as I mentioned, that is her story of how it began. Orange Shirt Day began. But that is just her story. There are many stories like hers. Again, Phyllis Webstad.
16: My orange shirt story is not unique. There were 150,000 children that attended the residential schools across Canada, and they or their families all have a story to tell of that experience. Orange Shirt Day is a day to have conversation about all aspects of residential school. It is a day to honor residential school survivors and their families and to remember those that didn't make it. And a day to highlight progress in the reconciliation of Indigenous people and Canadian society. These actions are necessary to bring about healing for the future relationship in Canada. We chose September 30th because September is the time of year the children were taken away from their homes and their families. We chose the 30th because we wanted teachers and students time to settle in, time for teachers to teach students about the history, and time for us to plan an event. When I heard an elder say that September was crying month, I knew that we had selected the right date. I want to thank everyone for participating in Orange Shirt Day and wearing an orange shirt. When you wear an orange shirt, it's like a little bit of justice for us survivors in our lifetime and recognition of a system we can never allow again.
17: Again, Phyllis Webstad, founder of Orange Shirt Day. And today, I wanted to share that with you, her story of Orange Shirt Day and why Orange Shirt Day is so important, Truth and Reconciliation Day. Our Premier Wab Kanew is going to be in Brandon today. You heard from Global News reporter Tegan Rasha. She's covering the powwow and walk here in Winnipeg. Vasilios Bellos, another Global News reporter, is going to be in Brandon. So you'll hear from him and Tegan as well throughout the day here on CJOB, online at CJOB.com, and, of course, on Global News on TV tonight at 6 and 10. The Premier, I want to play the audio of a video the Premier posted on his social media. And here's the text that goes with this video, and you'll hear the audio in a second. Premier Kanew says, here are the graves. This Orange Shirt Day, we are returning to the Brandon Indian Residential School cemetery grounds to the Sioux Valley Dakota Nation on behalf of many First Nations whose children are buried here. This is one of the most well-documented burial grounds at a residential school in Canada, with not only church and historical records, but also newspaper articles describing what happened to these children. You cannot deny history. Here's the audio from the video.
19: The bad people today say, show me the graves right here. We shouldn't have to prove the truth over and over again. But we will. These are kids from the Brandon Indian Residential School. As a dad, this one always hits home. Bedtime, every parent knows the routine. These guys going to sleep by themselves, no mom or dad. And this is a very well-documented site, maybe one of the more well-documented in the country. So this one, you see the newspaper reporting at the time when these kids died at the Brandon Residential School, 1896. So this child would have been buried here, this cemetery. Another child died, 1897. Another one, 1901. The church recorded them, vital stats for the province, newspapers of the day. Could be no denying what happened in residential schools. Well, I hope kids across Canada learn about places like Brandon Residential School, and you'll make Canada stronger. It takes strength to be able to look in here. It takes strength to look at pictures like this.
17: Premier Wab Kanu on his social media. I encourage you to go and see the video that goes along with that audio. And today, as Phyllis Webstead said, today is about conversations. It is about reconciliation. But I think, you know, for the rest of us, it's a day to listen. Not say much and listen more. I think that's key. Every year, especially on this day, we should be doing it every day of the year, but certainly on Orange Shirt Day and Truth and Reconciliation Day. So more on this to follow, although we are going to be talking some other stuff as well this morning here on Connecting Winnipeg. As we head to our first break at 10:15, quarter after 10, let me just remind you the show is brought to you by BestSleepCenter.com. Organic bamboo sheets, king or queen, just $119. The phone lines are open. Whatever you want to talk about today, happy to take your call at 780-6868. Start a new conversation. React to something you've heard here on CJOB. And as I said, we will get to some other stuff as well, including lots of winning. Thank you for tuning in today. We'll be right back. Yeah.

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0: one of their fabulous rooms. Mainly sunny today, high 17. Few clouds and 5 tonight. Mainly sunny tomorrow, 13. Sunny and 17 on Friday. 13 degrees right now.
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0: 10:20. 20 after 10 at CJOB. Hal's hotline, 204-774-8255, 774-TALK. 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Serving classic Italian cuisine to Winnipeg since 1977. Holiday season is fast approaching. Why not let Pasquale's host your party? Joe's private dining room can handle up to 40 people. It's great. I've used it myself for special events. Pasquale's. It's going to be good. Yes, it is. And we will get to some of your messages to my hotline at 774-TALK a little later on, including after 11:30, Mary. Longer message that Mary left. That's not her real name. And Mary has shared on my hotline, and we'll share it here on the air for you, has shared her romance scam, the scam that she got caught up in. And she says, I feel like I need support. Where do I turn? And so we'll bring on an expert that will have some help for Mary and others who have been scammed and been the victim of fraudsters. So that's coming up after 11:30. And please keep those messages coming to my hotline at 774-TALK. I wanted to share something else with you from social media. I played the premier's, the audio from that video of the premier in Brandon at the residential school. I wanted to also share with you this. The Winnipeg Jets have put out their trailer for the season. Winnipeg Jets trailer for 2026-27. And it features the voice of the Jets, our voice of the Jets here on CGLB, Mr. Paul Edmonds. It's fantastic, and so I want to share that with you now to hopefully get you fired up about another season, which will get going for the Jets Friday with the Bruins in town.
2: Hockey season. It's known as a grind. And this year, that grind gets even longer.
3: This is a long, long, long road.
2: 84 games in 32 cities.
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2: Physical toll and mental toll. So join us on this long road to glory. Because it all starts now.
0: Yes, it does. Friday night, puck drops at 7, Canada Life Center, the Bruins in town, and of course we'll have it all for you here on CJOB. That kind of got me fired up. It's a long road, and I think it's going to be an interesting road for the Winnipeg Jets, but as I said to Bob Irving the other day when we were on, he was on Talking Bombers and Jets, I said, you know, I kind of, and nothing new on the Connor Hellebuck front, and I'll leave all that hockey talk to TNT, Tyson and Toth, Jets at noon after this show. But I kind of think that Hellebuck's situation might get these guys fired up. We're going to know real soon because I was listening yesterday to The Start as I do every morning, and Greg Mackling said, listen, the first, dozen games, they're tough ones. And so we'll know pretty soon what these Jets are going to look like this year. But I kind of feel like the Hellebuck thing is going to get them fired up. I don't know. What do you think? Tell me what you think. 780-6868. You can call that number, grab a phone line. I'm happy to chat with you about whatever's on your mind. If you want to talk Jets, I'm happy to do that a little bit. You can text that number. You can email me at hal@cgob.com. And, of course, you can leave me a message on Hal's hotline at 774-TALK. Let me tell you something else, share something else with you. So I can tell you, because I am getting some messages now, I can tell you a new season of Hal's Kitchen begins October 17th here on CGOB. Hal at High Noon,

every weekend. That's not going to change. But on Saturdays and Sundays at high noon, starting October 17th, Hal's Kitchen, both days, Saturday and Sunday. Now, as you know, I did some Hal Knows a Guy shows on Sundays at high noon. I had a plan to kind of keep doing everything, and the boss wasn't crazy about it. And so I have decided I got to pull back a little bit. I probably bit off more than I can chew. Well, no, I don't even think I bit off more than I can chew, but I have decided to focus my efforts in some different areas. So here's the plan. Now, Hal's midweek mashup with Jim Toth would happen Wednesdays at 1:15. It's now going to happen on this show. I'm going to do it on this show. Saves me an hour and a half hanging around to do it with Jim. And I was also doing that segment, the midweek mashup, in at our stations in Calgary and Edmonton. I've given those up. And I'm not going to be doing Hal Knows a Guy on Sundays at high noon. Hal at high noon on Sundays. That's going to be a repeat of Hal's Kitchen. So Saturday and Sundays, starting October 17th, let's get through Thanksgiving, and then Hal's Kitchen starts a whole new season. And with a couple of extra hours, here's my plan. And we're going to do some Hal Knows a Guy's sessions here on Connecting Winnipeg during the week. So I still think there's some guys and gals out there that deserve to be highlighted. And I'm going to keep doing it. I'm just going to do it as part of this show. But I'm also going to spend more time on my social media. I told you the other day I'm on TikTok now. And we're going to start, I'm cranking it to 11 on social media. So I need you to follow me. And I'm everywhere. Blue Sky, I'm in Blue Sky, I'm on Threads, I'm on LinkedIn. Two accounts on Facebook, Hal Anderson and Hal Anderson Productions. I'm on X. I'm on TikTok now, everywhere. I'm out there. So give me a follow. I'll follow you back. And we're going to see a lot more Hal and Hal's Kitchen and Hal Knows a Guy. Still doing my columns in the Winnipeg Sun. Hal's Headlines on Saturdays, Hal's Kitchen on Sundays. But I'm cranking it up on social media. And I need you along for the ride, okay? So I pulled back a little bit on some stuff, but I'm doubling down on other stuff. So follow me on social media. Gotta go. News next at 10:30, and then we're back with more Connecting Winnipeg on CJOB.

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7: Global News at 10:30, I'm Sarah McCarthy. An Indigenous knowledge keeper says everyone is at different learning stages when it comes to reconciliation and residential schools. Marilyn Dykstra does Cree teachings every month at the Canadian Museum for Human Rights. She says they're offering a safe space at the museum on this National Day for Truth and Reconciliation so people can ask questions and learn.
8: We have young people as young as 5 who've learned about the orange shirts in school that have already started on that learning path, but we have others that have never had that opportunity. We're all on this journey together towards reconciliation. We all have to work together.
7: You can also learn about Manitoba Indigenous history through a free game called Canoes and Rapids with free sessions throughout the day. 5 people were sent to hospital after a 2-vehicle collision, which also involved 3 kids on a sidewalk along Pembina Highway. Police say during the afternoon rush hour on Monday, a Honda Fit ran a red light at Pembina and Plaza Drive, hit another car, which sent it onto a sidewalk where it slammed into 3 young kids. The kids were taken to hospital in stable condition with minor injuries. The elderly people in the car were taken to hospital in unstable condition, but both are doing better in stable condition. The woman who was driving also got a ticket for running the red light. Police ask anyone with video to contact them. Meantime, an investigation also underway after a man in his 70s was found dead in a vehicle that had slammed into a pole at Portage in Maine around the same time Monday. An hour later, a 2-car crash on Sterling Lion Parkway by the new developments east of Shaftesbury sent 2 people to hospital in critical condition. They have since been upgraded to stable. Global News time is 10:31. 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
9: 15, 17, 2, 22, 25, 27, 3, 2, 5. 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
7: Sunny today, turning to a mix of sun and cloud with a high of 17. A few clouds tonight, a low of 5. Tomorrow, mostly sunny with a northwest wind gusting up to 30 kilometers an hour, a high of 13. And Friday, sunny and a high of 17. Right now, it's 13 outside of 680 CJOB. 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
11: Thank you very much, Sarah. All right, so here's the plan. I just got word that we are going to be joined at 11:15 with Chief Jennifer Bone from Sioux Valley Dakota Nation on this Orange Shirt Day, Truth and Reconciliation Day. That is where Premier Wab Kanu is going to be for a ceremony at 1 o'clock this afternoon. Our Global News reporter, Vasilios Bellos, is en route. So that's coming up at 11:15. Coming up in about 15 minutes, we're going to check in again with Global News reporter Tegan Rasha, who is out covering the Southern Chiefs organization Healing Walk and Powwow, which is happening in downtown Winnipeg over the next couple of hours. And also on the way this half hour before Sarah's news at 11 o'clock, Paul Edmonds, our voice of the Jets here on CJLB with today's Jets report. Quickly, this came in at 780-68-68 after I played that Jets trailer featuring the voice of Paul Edmonds. And I mentioned Connor Hellebuck and how I think the Hellebuck situation, I hope it's not a distraction. I think it's going to be a motivator. That's what I think. Texter says at 780-68-68, Hal Hellebuck didn't want to leave. It's more like we ran him out of town. The guy is a proud American, goes to the White House after winning the Worlds. The Olympics can't wait to come back to his home of Winnipeg, expecting a bit of a hero's welcome, and we crap all over him and his family, all because of Canada's horrible TDS mental illness, Trump derangement syndrome. We literally ran him and his family out of Winnipeg, and we should be ashamed. Now, that's certainly, I hear that one, and I think it was wrong. The people that didn't give him the props for winning and doing so well for Team America, I think those people were wrong. But now, you know, he went public with his desire to be traded. I think he should have just quietly said, listen, I'd like to be traded, and let the team get the deal they need to get. And he would have got what he wanted at some point. It just got messy, and I don't think it had to get messy. And now he sits. Now he sits and he's not getting paid. But anyhow, listen, I don't want to get into the hockey stuff. I'm going to leave that for TNT. I'm going to leave that for Tyson and Toth coming up on Jets at noon. And really, you know, I think we've got to focus now, certainly starting Friday with the Bruins in town, start of the NHL season for the Jets. Let's focus on these Jets because we've got a team that believes in itself, and these players really believe they can do it, and I think they can. I hope Hellebuck's not a distraction. I hope it's a motivator, but let's see how the team does. And fingers crossed that it's a good year, and we'll have it all for you here on CGOB. And all the shows are going to be giving away a lot more Jets tickets this season, too. So that's kind of exciting. Speaking of winning, let's play tough trivia right now for some Santa Lucia pizza, shall we? Here's the question. Call 780-6868 if you'd like to win. If you're average, you'll get a new one of these every 4 years. What is it? If you're average, you'll get a new one of these every 4 years. If you think you know the answer, you can guess by texting 780-6868, but you can't win there. You got to call and talk to producer Jeff Forche at 780-6868. The first person through with the correct answer will win. All right? And then later on in the show, we're going to play Connect 3 for our second prize of the morning. Connect 3 is where you explain what three things have in common. And if you can do that, we'll give away our final pair of Beat the Box Office tickets later on here on Connecting Winnipeg to Amaro Little Christmas. Don Amaro at the BERT, December 4th. 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And there is a pre-sale happening tomorrow, starting at 10. Use the code CJOB for the presale. CJOB tomorrow starting at 10. Tickets go on sale to the general public Friday morning at 10. And also coming up, let me mention this as well. After the news at 11 o'clock, we're going to kick off hour two of the show with Carmi Levy, technology analyst and journalist. Donald Trump met with AI leaders yesterday, big meeting. He had them all there. I was surprised how many of these AI leaders were there talking to Trump. So Carmi's going to tell us what happened. And as I explained earlier, the midweek mashup, normally heard with Jim Toth at around 1:15, is now going to be on this show, my show, on Wednesdays. So we have that coming up for you in just over half an hour. Okay? Lots on the way. And then after 11:30, Mary, not her real name, Mary's message to my hotline at 774-TALK. She got caught up in a romance scam. She's very honest, and we'll bring on an expert to help Mary and others that are scammed, defrauded by some of these horrible people out there. Let's squeeze in one quick message here, shall we? From my hotline at 774-TALK, because it relates to, was it yesterday or Monday that I talked to Pierre Poilievre? Monday. I talked to Pierre Poilievre on Monday. This message came in to 774-TALK.
12: Good morning, Hal Anderson. It's Terry. As a result of unfavorable harvest conditions, I had the rare opportunity to listen to your show. Your interview with the federal opposition leader was fine. However, your personal comment about the Prime Minister not spending enough time in the House of Commons eliminated any doubt one may have about the degree of your personal political affiliation. It also withdrew any uncertainty that you are an entertainer and not a reporter. A reporter only records the facts and never integrates their personal opinions into an interview. Thanks.
11: All right. Terry, thank you for the message. I appreciate it. So I've explained this many times. I'm going to try and explain it again. I'm not a reporter. I am a talk show host, okay? Sarah McCarthy is a news anchor. She delivers the facts with no opinion, top and bottom of every hour. Our global news reporters, Tegan Rasha today, Vasilios Bellos today, covering a couple of big stories, and they are reporters. I'm not a reporter. You can call me an entertainer if you want, but I am a talk show host. And while I would much rather listen to your opinions, I am paid to give mine from time to time. And I don't keep that secret. I had a long back and forth email with a gentleman about this, and he just couldn't wrap his head around it. I am a radio talk show host. Yes, facts matter. Absolutely. But I am at the same time allowed to give my opinion. I'm encouraged to give my opinion if it encourages you to call in with yours. And I have no problem with that. I have been in the past a reporter, a news person where, yeah, I didn't offer opinion, but now I offer opinion. And I really do try and call balls and strikes. I'm not in the tank for anybody. What I said about the Prime Minister not being in enough question periods, I meant it. I don't think he's at question period enough. And I do think that part of the reason is because Pierre Poilievre kicks his butt in question period, and the Prime Minister probably doesn't like that, doesn't look good on him. I think he likes to control his public announcements and whatnot. So, yeah. And then after the interview with Pierre Poilievre, I then gave the opinion that I thought, you know, even though there's no deal with Donald Trump in the U.S., I do think that Mark Carney, our Prime Minister, has done a better job of dealing with Trump on trade and tariffs than Pierre Poilievre would have. So it's pretty obvious I'm giving you my opinion, but I'm not in the tank for anybody. I really try and call balls and strikes. So I'm happy to explain this to you as many times as I have to, but I am not a reporter. I'm not a journalist. I'm a talk show host. I'm a radio talk show host. I give my opinions. I'd much rather hear yours and talk to you about your opinions, and I'm open to listening to your opinions about whatever's on your mind. But yes, from time to time, I will give my opinion as a radio talk show host. All right, before we take a break, let's see if we gave away the Santa Lucia pizza. Jeff Forche, did somebody get it right?
13: Yes, we just got our winner. Sorry, ma'am, what's your name? Pat's our winner.
11: Live on the radio. Live. We discover that Pat wins. If you're average, you'll get a new one of these every 4 years. You will get a new pillow every 4 years. A new pillow. You know what's funny? What's that guy's name? Mike Lindell? Yeah, Mr. Pillow. What's that company?
13: My Pillow?
11: My Pillow. Yes, that's right. My Pillow. Thank you, Jeff Forche. I don't know if that was on the radio or just in my ear, but thank you. Yes, Mike Lindell. Now he ended up being, you know, a big MAGA guy and a big in the tank for talking about in the tank for Donald Trump. And for a long time, they were advertisers here on CJOB, and I spoke about their pillow because I slept on their pillow. My Pillow. I tried their products. I really liked their products, and people would say, "Oh God, hell, I still sleep on that pillow." The guy's a bit kooky, but the pillow's a good pillow. So, you know, when you hear me put my name to something here on the radio, that's another thing that Terry makes me different than a reporter or a journalist, right? Because I will talk about products that I, but you can be sure that I'm not talking about a product I haven't tried and liked myself. All right? Yeah, I still sleep on that damn thing. Still, I should have had a new pillow a long time ago, but it's a good pillow. 10:45, quarter to 11 at CJOB. We'll take a break, check the weather, and then we're going to check in with Global News reporter Tegan Rasha, who is covering the Southern Chiefs healing walk and powwow in downtown Winnipeg right now. It's Orange Shirt Day, Truth and Reconciliation Day on CJOB.
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13: 680 CJOB weather.
0: So mainly sunny today, high 17, 5 overnight tonight, tomorrow mainly sunny and 13, Friday sunny and 17, 13 is the current temperature.
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0: 1049 at CJOB. So that quick message there from Terry to my hotline at 774-TALK is generating some text messages. Of course, my hotline is for Pasquale's Restaurant at 109 Marion, serving classic Italian cuisine to Winnipeg since 1977. Lunch, dinner, catering, right to your home or office. And holiday season is getting close. I know we don't want to necessarily think about that, but it's true. Why not let Pasquale's host your party? Joe's private dining room can handle up to 40 people. Pasquale's, it's going to be good. And we'll get to more of your messages to my hotline, including that one from Mary on the romance scam that she got caught up in after 11:30 this morning. A couple of quick text messages here. Reaction to Terry's message about giving my opinion. A texter says at 780-6868, Hal, Terry sounds like a CBC listener who ended up on the wrong station. Always happy to hear your opinion. Fully understand that you are not a journalist. Keep up the good work. Thank you. I appreciate the support. And here's another one. Hal, you are correct. But I think the problem is many of your listeners have never been educated about the difference in the hierarchy. Talk show host, reporter, investigative reporter, anchor. I think that's fair. And I don't mind explaining it to people that don't understand the difference. Texter says, I'm a frequent listener of your show, big fan of your show, all of the CJOB shows and their personalities. CJOB does a very good job. For example, yesterday, Don Woodstock on the start was treated very fairly. Listen, I am an advocate when we have our staff meetings every morning. I'm an advocate for hearing from some of these other candidates, right? The ones who aren't necessarily polling all that well. And yesterday I had on young Noah Redden. And yeah, I think it's important to hear from all of these people. They may not win, but, you know, I think their ideas are important. We need to add the ideas to the debate. So anyhow, thank you for the text messages. I appreciate that. And joining us once again, Global News reporter Tegan Rasha, who is out in downtown Winnipeg covering the Southern Chiefs organization, Healing Walk and Powwow. Tegan, things underway?
5: Yes, the ceremony portion has just wrapped up and people are gathering to begin their walk in about 9 minutes.
0: Okay. How many people? You said earlier you figured about 1,000 people. Certainly over the course of the day, thousands participate. Has the crowd grown?
5: Yes, it looks like more people have gathered throughout the morning. I'm not very good at estimating crowd sizes, but it's definitely over 1,000 at this point.
0: Yeah. Tell us about the powwow, the ceremony, a little bit.
5: So we heard from a number of speakers. We had some ceremony aspects as well. Now everyone is going to go on their healing walk, and then there's going to be a powwow, which is more the celebration portion at 1 o'clock.
0: Okay, so the powwow is after the walk. Gotcha. Tegan, thanks a lot. We'll watch tonight at 6 and 10 for the TV report. Global News reporter Tegan Rasha, more from her as we go along today here on CJOB and also CJOB.com. And as the walk gets going or is about to get going, let me just quickly share with you those downtown streets that are going to be impacted today because of the walk and powwow. And these closures will basically be in effect between now and, you know, 2 o'clock, maybe even a little past 2, depending on how things go. Westbound Forks Market Road from Israel Asper Way to the Forks. Northbound Israel Asper Way from the Forks Market Road to York Avenue. Westbound York Avenue from Israel Asper Way to Main Street. Southbound Main Street between York Avenue and Portage Avenue. Eastbound Portage Avenue from Main Street to Hargrave Street, and Hargrave Street from St. Mary Avenue to Portage Avenue. And then there are other streets that will be impacted as well, including northbound Main Street between York and Portage. It will close for parts of the day. And again, a lot of people not at work today in downtown Winnipeg, fewer than normal, and maybe that's a good thing with all of this going on. And just one more time, I'll remind you that coming up at 11:15, we are going to talk to Chief Jennifer Bone from Sioux Valley, Dakota Nation. It is Orange Shirt Day, Truth and Reconciliation Day here on CJOB. 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Again, Jets at noon, coming up in about an hour. But here's Paul Edmonds now in today's Jets reports.
7: It's certainly not a complete makeover to the team's lineup, but after last year's major regression, it's significant enough to understand the remodel is a little more than just some paint and a new light fixture, particularly in goal. Of the seven newcomers, two are goalies, Stuart Skinner and Clay Stevenson, each with something to prove this season. For Skinner, it's a chance to once again confirm that he can be the primary guy in a tandem, and a good one at that. While for Stevenson, it's an opportunity to earn a full-time NHL job for the first time in his career, even if it's as a backup to begin the year. In the pursuit to upgrading their team, the Jets used a trade, free agent signings, and waivers to bring in five players from outside their organization, dating back to last spring's deadline deal with Buffalo that procured forward Isak Rosén. Among that group are both Mario Ferraro and Jack St. Ivany, who are expected to provide more experience and depth to Winnipeg's blue line, while Viggo Bjork and Tyrell Bauer, both draft picks of the Jets at different times and certainly in different rounds, will add skill and toughness respectively to the lineup. Now, whether the new pieces are significant enough to contribute to a bounce back this season for the Jets will be determined fairly quickly, one would expect, as there are also several returnees looking for a renaissance this fall as well. But cosmetically, there's a different shine to the Jets going into Friday's opener, and with it potentially a different vibe and results brought on by the addition of some new hardware and possibly an appliance or two in a calculated off-season remodel. If so, then it's not just seven new faces to the Jets, but a lucky number seven for the team and its fortunes overall this season.
0: Thank you very much, Paul. The news is next at 11 o'clock. Sarah McCarthy has all the info. And then hour two of the show, we're going to talk about Trump and the AI leaders meeting yesterday. What did they decide? Carmi Levy, tech expert, joins us after the news.
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3: Global news at 11 o'clock. I'm Sarah McCarthy. Prime Minister Mark Carney is set to speak at an event in Edmonton marking Canada's fifth annual National Day for Truth and Reconciliation. Ahead of the event, Carney issued a statement in English, French, and 9 Indigenous languages, saying the federal government bears responsibility for the profound and enduring harms caused by the residential school system. He says Ottawa owes them action on 94 recommendations from the 2015 report. Independent monitor Indigenous Watchdog says only 14 calls to action have been done in the last 11 years. The Canadian Museum for Human Rights is offering free programming today for the National Day for Truth and Reconciliation. Knowledge keeper Marilyn Dykstra tells us about the Witness Blanket, which features 887 pieces from residential schools and Indigenous culture.
4: There are things as small as a hinge on there from a residential school, all the way up to a door that opened to an infirmary in a school in British Columbia. So it's a great place for people to learn. We've also got the digital component of it as well on witnessblanket.ca.
3: Dykstra says they welcome respectful discussion and questions as everyone is at a different level of learning the history of residential schools. A reminder as well that there are a number of downtown street closures until 2 o'clock this afternoon for events today. Three crashes during the Monday afternoon rush hour sent 7 people in total to hospital and involved the death of another. A car that ran a red light up Pembina Highway and Plaza Drive hit another car and then 3 kids on the sidewalk. Constable Danny McKinnon with Winnipeg Police says the good news is they weren't hurt too badly.
6: The 3 kids, who were quite young, went to the hospital. Thankfully, they were considered stable, just some minor injuries. The driver of the vehicle and the passenger in their 70s and 80s went in unstable condition, both later upgraded to stable condition.
3: The woman who was driving also got a ticket for running the red light. Police are asking anyone with video to contact them. Also, a car hit a pole at Portage and Main around that same time Monday. Police say a man in his 70s was found dead inside the vehicle, and the crash was not deemed criminal in nature. An hour later, a 2-car crash on Sterling Lion Parkway by the new developments east of Shaftesbury ended with a light standard falling on top of one of the vehicles that sent 2 people to hospital in critical condition. Both have since been upgraded to stable condition. And trade tensions between the U.S. and Canada appear to be spurring on a fresh wave of interest in community-supported farms and fisheries. It's creating a shift that's drawing fresh attention to a once-niche corner of the local food movement, community-supported food programs. The model allows consumers to pay growers, fishers, or livestock farmers directly for a share of their harvest. The executive director of Canadian Organic Growers has noted an increase in demand and believes it has largely come as a result of the new Buy Local movements. Global News time is 11:03. News on the hour, on the half, and when it breaks on 680 CJOB.
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3: Mostly cloudy today with 30% chance of showers now early this afternoon, but things should clear up later in the afternoon, a high of 17. A few clouds tonight, a low of 5. Tomorrow, mostly sunny, northwest wind gusting up to 30 kilometers an hour, a high of 13. And Friday is looking sunny with a high of 17. Right now it's 15 outside of 680 CJOB. Let's get you back to Hal on Connecting Winnipeg.
0: Thank you very much, Sarah. Here we go. 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Organic bamboo sheets, king or queen, just $119. My midweek mashup coming up in 15 minutes. And if you missed my explanation earlier as to why we're doing it in my show instead of Jim's show at 1:15, as we usually do on Wednesdays, I'll explain again. That's coming up in 15 minutes. Carmi Levy is standing by. Donald Trump talked to AI leaders yesterday, but let's bring in Grand Chief Jerry Daniels for a moment from the Southern Chiefs organization, Healing Walk and Pow Wow. Grand Chief, I'm glad we were able to get you for a moment.
5: Thank you. Happy to be here.
0: Thanks. Thanks for doing this and taking a moment. Is the walk underway yet?
5: Yeah, we're just before Maine here. I think just in front of the Human Rights Building here, and we're just stopped now here for a second or two.
0: Any idea how many people are taking part? Thousands participate in one way or another in downtown Winnipeg, but any idea?
5: I don't know. It looks like there might be more this year than last year. Just that there's, we thought that the front of the walk was a little ways further, but it was way ahead of us. So there's a lot of people here anyway.
0: It's nice to see this grow year to year.
5: Yeah, I think with everything that's going on in the country too, I think people want to really stand up and be for the children, right? And I think that's why people are here. They matter to us.
0: Yeah, for sure. For people listening, I said earlier that I think today is a day for the rest of us to listen more than we speak, and so. Please speak to those people that I've asked to listen more today.
5: Absolutely, I will. I think we're just going under the bridge here, so it's going to get a little loud, I think.
0: All right. Well, give us your thoughts, and we won't keep you much longer, I promise.
5: Yeah. No, I just, I think that people just got to remember that it's important that we continue to honor those children that never made it home, that we build up our survivors, listen to their stories. Create space that's gonna, help people, create opportunity, and so we're all a part of that solution, and so everybody's got to be a part of it.
0: Grand Chief, I'll let you go. Thank you for your time.
5: Thank you.
0: Grand Chief Jerry Daniels joining us for a moment from the walk, the Southern Chiefs organization, Healing Walk, the powwow to follow. They had a ceremony this morning, and our Global News reporter, Tegan Rasha, is on that story, so she'll have more as well as we go along today here at CGOB, also on CGOB.com on the website, and on Global Television News tonight at 6 and 10. Okay, just before I bring in Carmi Levy, let me play for you a report from Global Nationals' Jackson Prosco on the meeting yesterday between President Trump and some of the world's leaders in AI.
7: Despite increasingly dire warnings about the risks of AI, the White House is going all in.
10: It's very powerful. It's very brilliant. It's going to mostly be put to great use, and we'll stop the bad use.
7: In Washington, President Donald Trump launched an AI-powered U.S. government portal before meeting with the heads of major AI companies behind closed doors.
11: There are those that say it's bigger than the Industrial Revolution, and we're leading and we're going to keep it that way.
7: But the industry is questioning the dash to develop its own technology. OpenAI said it was scrapping the release of its newest model, Astra, over safety concerns, warning the model wasn't always honest with users about what actions it was taking and worked outside its authorized scope. While the Reuters news agency obtained investor disclosures ahead of an expected IPO by Anthropic, where the company warned AI poses catastrophic or existential risks to humanity and that the models could exhibit self-preserving behaviors, including attempts to resist shutdown.
12: And they are warning us that this is the most dangerous thing that humanity has ever embarked on, that we should not just rush into building millions or billions or more robots that are vastly smarter than us.
7: Those concerns are increasingly mainstream. Even the Pope is taking a critical view.
26: I do think that the concerns raised by many of the experts, specialists in AI, should be taken seriously. I don't think that that is a fake news, as some have said.
7: But with trillions of dollars and tech dominance on the line, there's no sign of meaningful action to regulate.
11: Well, there's a belief that there should be tremendous self-regulation.
10: And we automatically have regulation with the Department of Justice, the FBI, all of that.
7: Leaving AI in the hands of those who developed it and those who warn it can't be controlled. Jackson Prosco, Global News, Washington.
0: All right, joining us now to discuss this, technology analyst and journalist Carmi Levy. Carmi, good morning.
14: Good to be with you, Hal.
0: So, I don't know, this voluntary accord, it is it even worth the paper it's written on that they've signed?
14: I've been shaking my darn head just watching the footage out of Washington. I mean, do we really think the industry is going to self-regulate? Do we really think that Mark Zuckerberg is going to wake up finally and do the right thing, you know, for the world instead of for his own company's interests? No, this is an industry that time and again has shown profitability manages, it takes priority over safety. And these calls by the industry are a really great PR move. It makes them look like they're the good guys when in reality, all they're doing is calling for change. But internally, their engineers are still pedal to the metal on advancing the technology and beating the other guy. So allowing the industry to essentially police itself, as Donald Trump is suggesting, is laughable at best. It didn't work with social media. It's certainly not going to work with AI.
0: Yeah, I was watching the stuff as well, looking for the wink, wink, nudge, nudge, right? Because it almost feels like, you know, I think to some degree Trump is doing this maybe to, you know, help him a little bit with the midterm elections coming up. But these are his tech bros. And you know, something else that I want to ask you about, like, for example, this is Bill Gates. Let me play a quick clip here of Bill Gates on Meet the Press on Sunday talking about AI.
16: AI is certainly powerful enough to drive events that, you know, cause a billion deaths, you know. So even though it's pretty hard to get to 100%, there's never been a weapon as powerful as the combination of people with ill intent using the latest AI tools.
0: Now, maybe it's just Gates, but he was talking, yeah, a billion people. They talk about this like it's they're just so nonchalant about it. I don't know whether to take them seriously or not.
14: I mean, there is risk. There's no question that it left unchecked AI can result in some kind of catastrophic event. It can poison the water supply. It can take down the electrical grid. It can allow cyber attacks of a scale that we haven't seen thus far. And so there are worries, absolutely. But when Bill Gates, who of course, you know, has his own issues trying to make the Epstein thing go away and be perceived as an AI good guy, when he says, oh, billion deaths, he's not showing his work. He's not explaining what that might look like. Mm-hmm. And as much as I've tried to kind of dig underneath all of these dystopian warnings of an AI catastrophic future, not one of them says this is exactly how it would play out. So Bill Gates, if you're listening, show your work. And everyone else who says, you know, human extinction, you know, some kind of mass event within 10 years, explain exactly what that would look like. Because we know that AI can do bad things, but at that scale, you're not being clear, and you're just basically trying to ensure that you're heard. But that unfortunately stokes fear, doesn't actually give people any kind of reasonable tools to navigate this very frightening chapter.
0: Well, and you and I haven't talked about this for a little while, so let me ask you something else. Something else that caught my ear, the guy that left Anthropic, and he said AI could take over the internet in 6 to 12 months. And I kind of went, okay. So now do I need to get, so a little news you can use here, Carmi, do I need to get on the horn with one of my computer guys, one of my tech guys, and better protect myself? We talk about changing your passwords and, you know, all the simple stuff. Do I need to really batten down the hatches? Because if that's true, I'm worried.
14: Well, we should always be worried. And one of the problems of cybersecurity is that we aren't worried enough. So we don't take the time to fix those small things in our own personal habits that can significantly reduce our risks. So things like smart password protocol, things like making sure that all your software is updated, things like reducing your social media data footprint, sharing less, pulling in your networks and just kind of being less visible. All of those things can ensure that, you know, they'll go after after someone else rather than going after you. The problem with AI is that it takes those risks and it accelerates them. It makes it more likely that we're going to be targeted with more sophisticated kinds of attacks. But, you know, am I going to suddenly stop what I'm doing and freak out because a disgruntled ex-employee says, well, you know, human extinction in a few years? Again, just like Bill Gates, I really wish that guy and all the other ex-employees who've said essentially the same thing in the last few months, they need to show their work as well. And all they're doing is stoking fear. They're not actually giving all of us the path that we need to follow to reduce our risk. And that's the problem here. Everyone's screaming. No one's actually suggesting constructive alternatives.
0: Carmi, thank you.
14: Appreciate being with you, Hal. Thank you.
0: All right, Carmi Levy, technology analyst and journalist. 11:15, quarter after 11. More winning coming up after 11:30. A great message. The story's not great, but I appreciate messages like the one I'm going to play for you after 11:30. And a quick break now. We'll check the weather when we come back. My midweek mashup. Why is it happening at 11:15 on this show instead of 1:15 with Jim Toth? I'll explain after this.

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1: The Carney government's tough new bail reform law is now in effect, helping keep repeat offenders off our streets. And who did Canada's Justice Minister credit for making the law as strong as possible for public safety? Winnipeg Mayor Scott Gillingham.
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0: For the Winnipeg Jets, there are no more auditions, but definitely still some battles. Now that the games are for keeps.
3: And it promises to be highly competitive hockey when the Jets open the regular season on home ice against the Boston Bruins. 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This is Paul Edmonds, and our first pregame show of 2026-27 gets underway Friday afternoon, just after Live at 5 with Richard Kluche. Mitchell Clinton and I follow the team introduction with the play-by-play just after 7.
0: Play now Winnipeg Jets hockey on CJOB.
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15: Hey,

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0: 11:20, 20 after 11. That's right, late ad. We're going to talk to the chief of Sioux Valley Dakota Nation here. My bad, it's sort of a fluid day, and so we will get to, in the final half hour after 11:30, we will get to my midweek mashup. But let me bring in Chief Jennifer Boone, Sioux Valley Dakota Nation. Good morning, Chief.
2: Good morning.
0: Thank you for doing this. It sounds like you've already got activities happening out there.
2: Yeah, I'm sorry.
0: We can hear you. Tell us about it. Yeah.
2: We're just at the Brandon Indian Residential School site where Sioux Valley Dakota Nation hosts an annual event, memorial and commemorating residential school survivors.
0: Mm-hmm. Yeah, Premier Wab Kanu put a pretty powerful video on his social media this morning from the graveyard there, and I played the audio from the video. Give us a sense of what's happening today and why it's so important.
2: Well, I think it's important that we honor and remember our residential school survivors, but also it's been an emotional time for Indigenous leaders and the city of Brandon as well as the province, because the Turtle Crossing campground has now been turned over to the city of Brandon, and we're continue to advocate years of advocacy to protect the burial site located at the campground.
0: Mm-hmm. For people that don't know about that development, explain it to them and why it is so important.
2: Well, there's a burial site that was identified there years ago through, you know, archival documentation as well as, elders' oral history. And we've worked for quite a number of years advocating to protect that site, to gain access in order to honor the children that have been buried there. And it's really good news on our part, and we'll be able to commemorate them and continue to hold ceremony and events there to remember the survivors, and working with, you know, the First Nation communities that have been impacted as well as the families.
0: Mm-hmm. I just had Grand Chief Jerry Daniels on Southern Chiefs Organization. He was taking part in the healing walk and then the powwow to follow. There was a ceremony at the Forks this morning, and I suggested at the start of my show, when I played a clip of Orange Shirt Day founder Phyllis Webstead, I repeated what she said about listening today. Today's a day for conversations, but it's, I mean, in my opinion, a day for the rest of us to just close our mouths and listen. And Grand Chief Daniels had some thoughts. What would you say to people that are the thousands of people right now that are listening to you on CJOB?
2: I think it's important to take the time today to remember, you know, all of the children that attended residential school, and to those that unfortunately didn't return home, to their families, to remember them in prayer and ceremony, but also a time for healing and to come together as communities and families and support one another.
0: Chief Bone, thank you very much.
2: You're welcome.
0: Chief Jennifer Boone, Sioux Valley Dakota Nation. Premier Wab Kanu is out there. Global News reporter Vasilios Bellos is in Brandon as well. And we'll have more on the ceremony out there and the events and activities happening here on CJOB at CJOB.com and on Global Television News tonight at 6 and 10. Yeah, sorry, it's been one of those days where it's just, you know, oh, we're going to move that piece over here, and oh, it's over here. And I couldn't do it without my producer, Jeff Orche, who has been fantastic as we move things around. Okay, so let me tee up the final half hour. We're just about to the news at 11:30. Sarah McCarthy's coming up. And then after the news, I want to play for you a message from Mary, not her real name. Mary told the story of how she got caught up in a romance scam. And she left a message on my hotline, Hal's hotline at 774-TALK. And so I want to share it. And I can't remember the exact word she used, but you'll hear it. But she basically said, you know, I need help. I need some support to deal with what's happened. And so I reached out to several organizations, and I heard back from the Better Business.

Bureau. There is help for Mary and people like Mary, who are the victims of scams like this romance scam, this scammer that got Mary, and these fraudsters that work out there. So we're going to hear Mary's story from my hotline at 774-TALK, and then the Better Business Bureau will weigh in, and we'll talk generally about scams and how these bad guys and gals are defrauding people. And then I promise in the final half hour, just before Jets at Noon, my midweek mashup. Now, I'll explain when we do it in 20 minutes or so why it is now on my show on Wednesdays and no longer on Jim Toe's show at 1:15. But I'm out of time, so let's get the news on, and then the final half hour is coming up. Stay right there.

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10: 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The news is for your new local McDonald's restaurant at the intersection of Grant and Keniston. 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
11: Good morning, I'm Sarah McCarthy. Seven people hospitalized in two crashes Monday afternoon, and another involved the death of a person. All three crashes happened during rush hour. On Pembina Highway, a car ran a red light at the Plaza Drive intersection, slammed into another car, and then hit three kids on the sidewalk. The kids were taken to hospital in stable condition with minor injuries. The elderly people in the car were taken to hospital in unstable condition, but have been upgraded to stable. The woman who was driving got a ticket for running the red. Police ask anyone with video to contact them. Meantime, a man in his 70s was found dead in a vehicle that slammed into a pole at Portage Main around the same time Monday. No criminality is suspected, though. And then around 5 o'clock, two cars collided on Sterling Lion Parkway, just east of Shaftesbury.
12: A vehicle traveling eastbound made a turn in front of a westbound traveling vehicle, struck the westbound vehicle, which collided with a light standard. The light standard crashed down onto the roof of the vehicle, causing significant damage, and two people were taken to hospital in critical condition.
11: Constable Danny McKinnon say they've both been upgraded to stable. Canadians across the country today are marking the National Day for Truth and Reconciliation for the fifth year in a row, honoring survivors of residential schools and those who never made it home. The Canadian Museum for Human Rights is offering free programming. Knowledge keeper Marilyn Dykstra says you can see what the witness blanket, which has over 800 items from residential schools and pieces of healing, has to offer.
13: When you think of a blanket, you think of something being comforting. However, the items on there, although some of them represent healing, there's also the representation of that very difficult history that we've had in our country. It's a place for learning because that blanket is actually made of cedar. And in our Cree teachings, the cedar protects spirit.
11: Dykstra also does Cree teachings every month at the museum. Global News Time is 11:32. News on the hour, on the half, and when it breaks on 680 CJOB.
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11: Mostly cloudy today with 30% chance of showers early in the afternoon, but things should clear up later in the afternoon, a high of 17. A few clouds tonight, a low of 5. Tomorrow, mostly sunny. Northwest wind gusting up to 30 kilometers an hour, a high of 13. And then Friday is looking sunny with a high of 17. Right now, it's 15 outside of 680 CJOB. 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
0: Thank you very much, sir. Final half hour of the show. TNT coming up. Tyson and Toth and Jets at noon. Final half hour here with you on Connecting Winnipeg for bestsleepcenter.com. In 15 minutes, we'll get the midweek mashup in. But right now, I want to share with you a message that I got on my hotline at 774-TALK, 774-8255. And then we're going to bring in the Better Business Bureau to talk about this. Now, I can't remember if in this version of the call, because I did edit some information out of this call that I did not want to get on the air in order to protect this person's identity. But she uses the name Mary, not her real name. I can't remember if I left that in there. So I just want to explain that. But this is a message. Late last week, we were talking about scams and frauds, and this message came into my hotline at 774-TALK on the weekend. And so here it is.
17: Hi. My name is Mary, and I wanted to talk to you about a romance scam. I was listening to this woman. She was on Tinder. I was on, I can't remember what it was called. Yeah, this went on for about 3 months probably. And this man, you know, really snowed me. He said he was a jeweler and he lived in Montreal, but then he had to travel to, China. And so that's where it kind of all started. He started asking for money. And you know, before then, like I talked to his daughter and, like I talked to him like just about every day. And he said, you know, he'd come and visit. Well, he must have said that 3 or 4 times and, you know, he could never come. The last time, he said he was in a car accident on the way to the airport. And then I knew, he didn't want his identity, you know, known, because he didn't want to talk on Skype or anything like that. So we could talk person to person, you know, that should have been, a warning sign for me, but at the time, I was really vulnerable, and this is what these guys do. They pick on, like, vulnerable women, and the dating sites are, it doesn't matter if it's got a good reputation. They can get on any dating websites. It turns out that there's a class action lawsuit with money, that popular, I got it at Money Mart. It's sending money overseas. And so I can get a little bit of it back, you know, a fraction of what I sent. The banks should be more attuned to this and, you know, not let people do this. Say, you know, this is probably a scam. I'm not going to do this because they have the power to do that. Well, that didn't happen. I think I sent 2 And then the third time, a supervisor came on and said, you know, this is a scam. We're not going to send this. So I've learned a lot, but it was very painful. We should be able to get these guys. I'd like to get involved in a group that, you know, talks about being scammed. And I think this would help a lot. But I don't know anything. So anyway, Hal, I think this is important to be shared. So we'll talk to you soon. Bye.
15: Well, first of all, Mary, and not your real name, but Mary, thank you, because it takes a lot of courage to share a story like that, because you do. You feel you were scammed. You were vulnerable. And I can only imagine the pain that you are feeling now after being scammed. And you're right. That's what these scammers and fraudsters do. They take advantage of people that are, as you said, vulnerable and going through a difficult time. So I reached out to several organizations. The first one to get back to me was Triple B, the Better Business Bureau. Alexis Kohutch joins us now, PR and comms coordinator at the Better Business Bureau. Lexi, good morning.
18: Good morning, Al.
15: Thank you for doing this. So react to Mary's story. It's not all that rare.
18: It's not rare at all. And it's one of those things that now, with an increasing online presence and an online world, we see very often, unfortunately, we've actually seen a 54% increase from 2020 to 2025 in financial loss, which is so unfortunate because now, like, the 2025 score was $63 million were lost due to romance scams.
15: Just romance scams.
18: Yeah.
15: Wow.
18: Incredible. And it's so unfortunate because people with scams always feel as though they're lost, but victims aren't foolish or gullible. Like, these scams are deliberately designed to manipulate people and manipulate their emotions.
15: Right. Yeah, for sure. I heard Mary and she said, I wish I could be part of a group. Are there groups out there? Now, I'm not sure if she's looking for a group to support her after something difficult like this happened, or a group where, as she said, you know, we should be able to go after these bad guys, these scammers and fraudsters, either.
18: Right. So the problem with these scammers and fraudsters is 90% of the time they're using these fake alias names and they're not using any sort of real identity. So it's really difficult to track them down unless you get the police and an investigation force involved. But one of the things that we do suggest to do is, even if you have lost money, you've been scammed, you've been a part of this, is reporting it to the Better Business Bureau. We have a scam tracker, and that helps to show people. You could search up romance scams. You should search up any type of scam, and it will come up with a bunch of people's stories who have personally been a part of this. And another thing that is also really helpful, being a part of a group that you may not want to show your identity, is Reddit forums that we've actually found that are a good, safe place for people to communicate and share their stories and kind of find a little bit of help.
15: Huh. How do people get to the Better Business Bureau tracker? That's interesting.
18: It's the BBB Scam Tracker. You just go right onto the website. You search up BBB Scam Tracker. I believe it's bbbscamtracker.org. Right there, you can either report a scam or find a scam. And it's pretty cut and dry, very easy to see. And you can refine the search to North America, like specifically Canada, specifically Manitoba. You can narrow it down by province.
15: Okay. And so let's just talk about Mary's story for a moment, because as you listen back to it, and I'll bet even as she's telling the story, like, you know, there was one point where she said, I should have known. Like, I should have, at that point, that should have been a warning sign for me. But again, you know, you're vulnerable. As you said, these scams are they're designed to get you. And in many cases, they do get you. But you know, there's some things to watch for, right? Like, don't send money. What would be your list of things to watch for? Don't send money. Hey, why doesn't this guy want to, at least join me virtually so that I can see him? Like, what else in that story struck you?
18: Right. So I think, I would say there's about six common tactics that people are using when they are performing these romance scams. And number one would be building trust. Those daily messages, phone calls, they're declaring their love super early, like love bombing early on in the relationship. Discussions about a future together. I think you did a past story where they wanted to become exclusive really, really quickly. And then they create that distance. They claim to be working overseas in the military, on an oil rig, traveling for work, a variety of different things that give them that really easy out as to why, well, you can't convince me to come see you. I'm working. And then they avoid those face-to-face meetings. There's always some sort of reason why they can't visit or meet in person. And even nowadays, I would be worried with AI, because you can make some different person, a different face, use that as your like cover and go on to Skype, FaceTime, whatever. And there's people that are figuring that out and they're able to kind of disguise themselves.
15: Yeah.
18: And then they
15: yeah.
18: would introduce a financial crisis, so medical emergency, car crash, travel expenses, those type of things that we're seeing here, where it automatically kind of tugs on your heartstrings and you feel, okay, well, I'm the one person that can help them right now. I want to help them. I have this emotional connection with them. And then once that, the floodgates kind of open up and the requests just escalate and another emergency appears or something else happens and they just, it's just a little more. It's just a little more. I'm not asking you for a bunch of money, just a little bit. Please help me get through this. I was just in a car accident. And then they create that form of secrecy where they discourage the victim from telling any of their family or friends, or sometimes like they frame it as like a form of trust where it's like, I just want to get to know you privately. I don't want this to be a big large scale thing just yet, which isolates the victim. And they don't actually have any outside opinions on the matter.
15: Mm-hmm. Alexis, great stuff there. Thanks for doing this.
18: Of course. Thank you very much.
15: Alexis Kohutch, PR and comms coordinator with the Better Business Bureau. 11:45. It's a quarter to Jets at noon. We're going to take a break. We're going to check the weather. And when we come back, my midweek mashup. Errol says, by the way, at 780-6868, hey, I was at the Journey concert last night. Downtown was hopping. Great to see it. Show was excellent as well. I'll try and get to some other text messages, too, that have come in about my pillow. And the Hal Anderson pillow from Best Sleep Center. A couple of people coming. We'll see if we have time for that. But midweek mashup after this.

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1: 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I'm really proud of that.
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15: 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Friday, sunny, and 17, 15 outside right now.
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15: 11:50, 10-2, TNT, Tyson and Toth, and Jets at noon. All right, we just played the Best Sleep Center return So let me talk a bit about these pillows. So earlier I said I'm still sleeping on my my pillow. And some reaction came into that. For example, Hal, I tried my pillow, didn't like it much. But the pillow you used to advertise from Best Sleep Center, I love that pillow. It was like 5 pounds. I still use it. Yes, it was a Hal Anderson pillow at Best Sleep Center. Now, I don't think David Keem actually has it anymore, but he can get you one similar to that. I know that. But I continue to sleep on the MyPillow pillow. I kind of like that pillow. I found the Hal Anderson pillow. It's the Hal Anderson. I sleep on the Hal Anderson pillow at the lake. I found it to be a little much, and it is built for bigger people. Another one here, Hal, too funny about your endorsement of MyPillow. We bought six of them, still use them to this day. Yes, the MyPillow founder, Mike Lindell, is a bit of a weirdo, but he did make a darn good pillow. Harold, yes, I thought it was a good pillow. Like I said, I sleep on it, and I also sleep on the Hal Anderson pillow as well. And then we're going to get to, we just did the message to my hotline at 774-TALK, which, of course, is brought to you by Pasquale's Restaurant at 109 Marion Street, serving classic Italian cuisine to Winnipeg since 1977. Holiday season fast approaching. Why not let Joe and Pasquale's host your party? Joe's private dining room can handle up to 40 people. It's upstairs there at Pasquale's. It's great. Pasquale's, it's going to be good. The food's always good. And somebody says, Roslyn here at 780-68 says, Hal, great show. Winnipeg history question. We remember Pasquale's being in Osborne Village. Where was it? What was the location? Now, my memory's a bit fuzzy because that's back to the late 80s for me when I got to Winnipeg. But it was on the east side of Osborne, almost to Confusion Corner. That's where I remember it being. I'll have to ask Joe, but I think so. Edward's on the line at 780-6868. Good morning, Edward.
6: Yes, good morning. How are you?
15: Hi, I'm good. What's up?
6: Good. Hey, I'm just going to throw something off. I'm not sure what your topic is, but I listen to CGOB a lot, and I'm going to touch on the fuel prices here.
15: Okay.
6: I just heard a trucker a couple of days ago told us that 2 weeks ago he filled up his truck, cost him $750.
15: Yep. Diesel's crazy.
6: 2 weeks later, he failed.
15: Watch your language there, Edward. Come on now.
6: Yeah.
15: Come on.
6: Yeah,
15: it's a family show. It's a family show.
6: Our fearless leaders here, why are we not investing into refineries?
15: Well, diesel, I don't have time to get into it here, but you know what? I was thinking of having somebody on to talk about diesel because diesel's kind of a weird one. It's different than just the Middle East. Oil is perfect for making diesel. And so with what's going on there, there becomes a diesel short. Anyhow, I'm going to bring an expert on because I think it is worth having the conversation. And, you know, Edward, quickly, right, when a trucker pays double to fill his tank, you and I we're all paying more for everything that truck brings to us, right?
6: Everything in the store, in the everything we buy because it's truckers. Everything is being delivered by truckers.
15: You're right.
6: I give those guys, a big bouquet for doing their job. But how
15: there you go. You even got a bouquet on. Edward, you even got a bouquet on. Thanks a lot. Appreciate the call. I got to let you go. And I apologize about the midweek mashup. Maybe we'll do it tomorrow. Is Thursday midweek? Yeah, kind of. Normally, I do the midweek mashup with Jim Toth at 1:15 on Wednesdays. And I, as I said earlier, we're starting a new season of Hal's Kitchen. Hal at High Noon every weekend here on CGLB. We're starting a new season of Hal's Kitchen on October 17th. Let me get through Thanksgiving, and then we're going to start a whole new season. Now, I'm not going to be doing Hal Knows a Guy on weekends anymore. I had to pull back, just like the midweek mashup. I did that segment with Jim, but I also did it in Calgary and Edmonton. I'm pulling back a little bit. I'm taking a couple hours back for me as I get really old here, but also because I want to double down on social media. So give me a follow on social media. I'll follow you back, and we're going to do a lot more on social media. This show, of course, still Hal's Kitchen, Saturdays and Sundays at noon here on CGOB. And we'll do Hal Knows the Guy every once in a while during the week here on Connecting Winnipeg, because there are still some people out there that need to have the light shone on them. But so that's the deal. So a lot more to come on social media. Please give me a follow. I'm everywhere. I'm on every platform. I think I'm probably on too many platforms. I'm a new participant on TikTok, so be a little patient with me there. Give me a follow there. X, two accounts on Facebook, Hal Anderson, Hal Anderson Productions. I'm on Blue Sky. I'm on Threads. I'm on Instagram. So lots more to come on social media. We'll keep doing the midweek mashup here on this show to save me an hour or hour and a half having to wait around to do it with Jim. And Hal's Kitchen, new season begins high noon Saturdays and Sundays here on CGOB October 17th. That is it for me. I've got to go. Thank you for listening today. News next and then Jets at noon. Enjoy your afternoon and I'll talk to you tomorrow. Bye-bye.

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1: The head of the National Center for Truth and Reconciliation says economic reconciliation can help create opportunities, strengthen communities, and support Indigenous governance. But Stephanie Scott says there's a growing tide of residential school denialism, which scholars have warned risks unwinding decades of progress in the relationship between Indigenous and non-Indigenous peoples. Canada's largest community-supported fishery is connecting some 70 independent fish harvesters directly to Canadian consumers. And TD Bank Group says it plans to buy back up to $10 billion worth of its shares. Taking a look at the markets, the S&P-TSX Composite Index was down 76 points. In New York, the Dow Jones Industrial Average was up 50 points. The Canadian dollar traded for 70.43 cents U.S. compared with 70.48 cents U.S. yesterday. The November crude oil contract rose $2.12 U.S. at $91.50 per barrel. And the December gold contract was up $13.40 U.S. at $4,193 an ounce. From the Canadian Press Business Desk, I'm Dom Mitchell.
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15: Global news at 12 o'clock. I'm Jeff Braun. The events in Winnipeg continue for National Day of Truth and Reconciliation. Global's Tegan Rasha reports.
16: After a morning of ceremonies at Odina Circle at the Forks, thousands of people wearing orange walked the streets of downtown Winnipeg for a healing walk. It was an opportunity for First Nations citizens, survivors, families, and community members to come together in remembrance and solidarity. Now, people are making their way to Canada Life Centre for a powwow. At 1 p.m. is the official grand entry, and there's vendors and a market on site. Tegan Rasha, Global News.
15: The Premier is attending a ceremony at the Brandon Residential School Cemetery today. Area Chief Jennifer Bone of the Sioux Valley Dakota Nation is there as well.
17: I think it's important to take the time today to remember, you know, all of the children that attended residential school and to those that unfortunately didn't return home, but also a time for healing and to come together as communities and families and support one another.
15: The city of Brandon recently acquired the Turtle Crossing Campground, which was located at a confirmed burial site associated with the Brandon Residential School, and says the future of the site will be guided by survivors and affected First Nations. Global's Matthew Merkel, meantime, looks at the importance of sharing Indigenous stories.
18: We really didn't teach residential school history younger than high school.
19: Although Indigenous stories are integral to a variety of cultures across Canada, these histories and stories were often left out of school curriculums. Award-winning author David A. Robertson missed out on these stories as a kid, So when he decided to center Indigenous perspectives in his work, he dived in headfirst.
18: Right from my first book being published in 2009, 2010. And since that time, it's just been an ongoing focus for my work, reconciliation and everything that comes with it. It's a really, really broad scope.
19: Since he started writing, Robertson has won several awards, including for the book When We Were Alone, a children's book about a Cree girl learning residential school history from her grandmother. He says that sharing of history is told through the story and the experience of the reader.
18: And that knowledge transfer, I think, is vitally important when we talk about reconciliation.
19: Matthew Merkel, Global News.
15: Three crashes during the Monday afternoon rush hour in Winnipeg sent seven people to hospital and involved the death of another. Global's Sarah McCarthy has more on that.
4: Winnipeg police say a car ran a red light at Pembina Highway and Plaza Drive, hit another car, and then three kids on the sidewalk. Constable Danny McKinnon says the good news is they weren't hurt too badly.
8: The three kids who were quite young went to the hospital. Thankfully, they were considered stable, just some minor injuries. The driver of the vehicle and the passenger in their 70s and 80s went in unstable condition, both later upgraded to stable condition.
4: The woman who was driving got a ticket for running the red. Police are still asking anyone with video of what happened to contact them. A car also hit a pole at Portage and Main around the same time on Monday. Police say a man in his 70s was found dead inside the vehicle, but police say the crash was not deemed criminal in nature. An hour later, a two-car crash on Sterling Lion Parkway by the new developments east of Shaftesbury ended with a light standard falling on top of one of the vehicles involved. That sent two people to hospital in critical condition. Both of them have since been upgraded to stable condition. Sarah McCarthy, Global News.
15: Prime Minister Mark Carney suggesting he has no plans to apply new trade pressure on the U.S. as Americans prepare for crucial midterm elections that could end Republican control of Congress. Carney told reporters in Vancouver, Ottawa's timing on trade talks is not determined by any specific aspect of the U.S. political calendar. Reporter Lisa Laporte has more.
10: U.S. President Donald Trump trade advisor Peter Navarro warned Ottawa earlier in the day against interfering in the midterms and berated Canada for its successful lobbying efforts in the past. Navarro told an audience at a Washington conference that any Canadians in the room intent on lobbying the U.S. government should leave the country and said Canada would pay dearly for any interference in the midterms.
15: Carney declined to respond when asked about Navarro's comments or about Trump's prediction that Canada will soon apologize to his administration to secure a trade deal. A month after Lake Ontario wound up in Trump's crosshairs, a Nova Scotia company says a chocolate bar bearing the body of water's name is a big hit. Peace by Chocolate CEO Tariq Haddad says the maple cream stuffed bar is a bestseller.
14: This bar has certainly reached our top five in the first 2 weeks. So it has certainly surpassed, you know, some of the products that we have had even for 5 years.
15: Haddad says his company made the bar because it wanted to stand up for the country that welcomed him and his family when they were Syrian refugees in 2016. Global News time is 12:05. News on the hour on the half of when it breaks on 680 CJOB.
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15: Clearing this afternoon, a high of 17, a few clouds tonight, a low of 5. Tomorrow, mainly sunny, a high of 13, sunny on Friday, and a high of 17. Right now, it's 14 at 680 CJOB.
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23: Sorry, I couldn't get my headset on.
22: Me either.
23: My flow is so extravagant today.
22: We'll get into that in just a second. Just I don't even know what to say, but we're coming to you live from the Boston Pizza
2: exactly
22: studio.
2: I know exactly what to say. By the way, you do the sponsors. I'm going to, for people watching on YouTube, give them a peek behind the curtain.
22: Oh, a little break in the fourth wall here. We're coming to you live from the Boston Pizza studio for this September. 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
2: Hey, first and foremost, we do want to recognize this Truth and Reconciliation Day.
22: Absolutely.
2: Honor that. We're going to talk and have some really good guests coming up on the Jim Tilt Show at 1. We'll spend most of our time here talking Jets, but we just wanted to acknowledge that, of course.
22: Yeah, very important day today.
2: And I want to thank you for not wearing your orange Flyers jersey in.
22: Yes.
2: Because that's the only, yeah.
22: See, yeah, that's it's a step too far.
2: Secondly, I just moved the Jets backdrop into the right spot for people who watch on YouTube, to which some people like our boss, Ryan McNabb, might say, you had one job. And I would counter that with, well, I had two. I got to co-host a show, too. But you're right. I should move that in the right spot every time, and I forgot today.
22: It's such a decent day outside, too, that it's hard to get lost in the sky up here at 201 Portage.
2: You had that from The Departed with Mark Wahlberg. You had one job.
22: Yeah.
2: Who are you? I'm the guy who does my job. You must be the other guy. Can you just move the backdrop in before you start the show?
22: I could.
2: You would think I could, but I got that in. Now, that being said, ladies and gentlemen, Jets line rushes are out today. We're going to get to that right away. We have a guest coming up. But I was stunned with some information that I had not known existed over the past few days. And to be honest with you, like any partnership or marriage, whether we're detectives trying to solve crimes, if we're on a stakeout or if we're co-hosting a radio show, or if we're married, whatever, you can't have secrets. You can't hide stuff. And I found out today something's been hidden for me.
22: This is exactly why I didn't bring anything up. Because, first of all, I didn't want to inflate the ego anymore.
2: There's no ego if it's true.
22: That's where we differ.
2: I know I'm an overweight, slightly graying, middle-aged man who may or may not own a 2006 Buick Rendezvous. I'm not an arrogant about anything, except the one thing I have going for. Well, that's my family.
22: So for those, I mean, no one else knows.
2: Go ahead, bestow it on the list.
22: But we had a listener on last week. We were talking about our hair, and we had a listener who put it into ChatGPT, and they gave a rating.
2: Which I don't even understand this science.
22: It's kind of creepy, honestly.
2: So first of all, how old are you, and how old is your hair?
22: Both are 27.
2: 27, okay. Well, I'm in my early 50s, and so is my hair. But now, bestow what happened. I didn't even know about this science.
22: The rating.
2: This flux capacitator that you could put information into.
22: There was a rating, and it gave me a 7.5, and it gave you an 8.5. And I don't know what they're rating or how they're rating it, but it's just flat out incorrect.
2: I'm sorry.
22: At the end of the day.
2: I didn't hear that. What happened? Say that again. I got a what?
22: You got an 8.5. I got a 7.5.
2: So you rated hair.
22: I didn't do it. One of the listeners did. Because if I did it, I would have lied about the results.
2: Your arrogance of wanting to even take it to this science when it's right in front of you daily. And I, in my elderly, in hair years, I'm probably 120 and still have all of it, thankfully.
22: Mine's much more luscious.
2: Well, I'll tell you this.
22: It grows out like an afro.
2: We can now move on and talk hockey, but we'll pour one out for Brandon Rucki's hair. RIP at the age of 27.
22: Pork chop.
2: I'll give you another piece of advice. You got to stop wearing a hat every day. It's like having a helmet every day.
22: That's fair.
2: Ask our friend Gabe Vilardi about that.
22: Oh,
2: or Patrick Laine.
22: Low blow. That is a low blow. This hairline's not going anywhere, Jim. Look at that.
2: No, that's actually, there's receding and then there's that. That's actually... Preceding.
22: It's coming back. It's going down my eyebrows
2: by the time you're my age.
22: Anywho.
2: Anyway, line rushes are out.
22: Enough
2: this is
22: that.
2: Interesting. Jets are back at practice.
22: We got some news.
2: Yeah.
22: Kyle Connor, Mark Scheifele, Cole Perfetti, Isaac Rosane, Viggo Bjork, Gabe Vilardi, Morgan Barron, Adam Lowry, Brad Lambert, Nino Niederreiter, Vlad Namesnikov, and Alex Iafallo. So no real surprises there.
2: No, Cole no Kelsey. Real surprises. It's like an 8.5 on a hair test. No surprise. No surprise.
22: It's shocking. To be frank.
2: Not alarming or shocking at all.
22: Cole Koepke.
2: It's what I thought it would be. I'll say that.
22: Cole Koepke is the extra forward in this one. Morrissey, DeMello as the first D pair. Sandberg, Pionk, Mario Ferraro and Jim, this all but confirms it, but Tyrell Bauer will be in the lineup, most likely, barring anything happening in a practice or whatnot, for the home opener. And then Stuart Skinner, Clay Stevenson on the ice, taking shots from some of the Jets at practice today, too. Fleury and St. Ivany were the extra D pair. Salomonson was also practicing today in a non-contact jersey, so he's starting to get closer to returning to the Jets. But it's just, I'm so excited, Jim. I can't wait for the home opener Friday. You know what? I might even head down there. Might even have a nice cold beverage.
2: We should do the show from there on Friday.
22: That's a great idea, Jim.
2: Should we go to the arena and do the show live? Let's do that. Canada Life Center.
22: Let's do that. It'll be a free-for-all from the ring.
2: Free-for-all
22: from
2: the ring.
22: Can you believe that?
2: That would be awesome. So there's no real surprises here. Morrissey DeMello. I guess the surprise is Bauer. But, you know, when you're looking at St. Ivany and Fleury, I think Salomonson comes into that one of those spots.
22: Yeah.
2: I'm more interested when Salomonson is ready. And not the first four or five games he's back in the lineup. But after that, if he's not up with Morrissey and maybe DeMello's down on the with Ferraro, I don't know. And maybe they like the defensive prowess of a DeMello and a Ferraro where they are, and they keep them in those places and put Salomonson there. But no real shocking surprises here to me. And it's interesting, right? This is, quote-unquote, Cole Perfetti's year. I mean, you're on the number one power play. Again, you're on the top line now. Vilardi, Bjork, Rosén is... really asking Vilardi to carry a lot here, but yeah. Rosén can carry his own. Like, it's just the production, right? He hasn't produced a ton, but he looked good and fast. So I don't know. I like this lineup. I mean, everybody's excited at this time of the year, right?
22: For sure. And I mean, with some of the new faces that are coming in, there's a lot riding on this season. Whether you want the team to be good or whether you want the team to be bad, you're going to be watching this year because there is a lot of pressure on this organization.
2: There is a ton. I just read the hockey news where they were talking about like surprises or storylines to follow. And like some people have Scott O'Neill in the hottest seat, and it wasn't in the hockey news. But what's the hottest seat for any GM in the National Hockey League, according to the hockey news, is Kevin Cheveldayoff. And I think Elliot Friedman put that out again as well, that so he's reported that Connor Hellebuck's unhappy right now. Like, wants to be somewhere, felt it should have happened by now, and wants to be playing, which I can understand.
22: Yeah.
2: But then he sort of referenced, and I agree with this, to Connor Hellebuck, it's a trade, and why hasn't this happened? To the Jets organization, there's a lot riding on this trade. And I think that that's what people don't understand about the prospects and the future and take the picks and all this. And you're kind of in that boat a little bit, and I'm kind of in, they got to augment this core this year and next year, and then decide what they want to do with it. But there's so much riding on this because this season and this trade, because if you don't make the playoffs this year, you got some pressure on you.
22: Everyone's going to look at that trade and go, why didn't you get more? Or why didn't you get better pieces, right?
2: Well, and just even if they pull off the trade, like they have to get back in the playoffs this year. They just do. Like, I don't think there's a lot of patience for, okay, you've missed the playoffs 2 years in a row. You're going to augment this core a little bit more and go. And so he has to, it's more than just a trade that you're trying to win or make your team better. It's got to be so that when Josh Morrissey can resign and when, you know, Kyle Connor and Mark Scheifele turn 35 and 33 and 34, that, you know, there's still pieces here that they go, you know, we talked about Thomas Chabot on the podcast being named captain and would he be a lifelong senator? I think as long as they're in and around the playoffs, there's players that will, everybody wants to win and everybody wants to go to what they perceive as a contender. The idea that everybody could do that is ridiculous.
22: Yeah.
2: So there are going to be players like a Thomas Chabot who was just named captain in Ottawa that I think as long as we're competitive and we're not doing a full rebuild and you're paying me, I don't mind staying and longevity, but that's what's also riding on this Hellebuck trade.
22: Yeah. And so there's a lot of the instant gratification when it comes with winning, right? Yes. If you look at a guy like, you know, we mentioned him on the podcast exclusive as well, but Jerome Iginla, he's just so revered still in Calgary, despite going to play for four different teams after Calgary, right? Like he plays for Pittsburgh, Boston, Colorado, LA.
2: He's working for the Flames now. Yeah. And it's only a matter of time to when all his kids are gone beyond the junior levels and the adult become adults that he's going to be there more. He's going to be in Calgary and he's going to be, I would think, an assistant GM eventually and all this. So there's just a lot more riding on this for the organization than there is for Connor Hellebuyck, who just wants to be traded.
3: Yeah.
2: It's not just a hockey trade. Like the Evander Kane, like the Evander Kane or the Pierre-Luc Dubois one or the Jacob Trouba run. There's more riding on this trade.
3: Yeah.
2: And it's a little bit about the quality of player Hellebuyck is, but it's also about where the organization is.
3: Yeah. Teams don't typically trade the best player in their franchise's history. No. Right? Like, and obviously the, now that the,
2: unless that player goes, hey, you know, can I get a chance to win?
3: Right. And it's still early in his career. Like, there's still stuff that needs to play out with Connor Hellebuyck's career. But unfortunately, we know the decision that he's made. And Emily Kaplan also said on ESPN during the intermission that there is no hope for mending the fences that have already been destroyed in this whole situation.
2: I mean, the Kyle Connor come back and play a few games, hockey games, or come back and recommit to this organization.
3: Yeah.
2: And I can't imagine Connor Hellebuyck is anywhere in the realm or ever would be in the way of, hey, not only am I coming back, but I'd like to sit down with all of you. I made a mistake. I actually want to be here for life, but that's just not going to happen.
3: No.
2: So it's a done and gone, in my opinion. But when it's done and gone is interesting.
3: Yeah.
2: And that's why I don't think the door will always be open, as I've always said, in my opinion. But I don't think, like, if the phone rang November 15th, hey, Kevin, I think the first answer would be, let me think about it. But in the meantime, I'm still going to try and trade you.
3: Yep, for sure. Some other notes, and this ties into some of the games yesterday, Jim, but obviously Viggo Bjork has made the team. He's going to be on the quote-unquote second line. I still think the Lowry line is more so the second line just because they get more minutes, but we'll call that the second line for the Jets right now. But be patient in all this. That's the one thing I'm going to say, is just be patient with Viggo Bjork. If he doesn't come out of the gates flying, give him some time and let him keep getting those opportunities. The Toronto Maple Leafs were playing against the Montreal Canadiens yesterday. Gavin McKenna, first overall pick in this past draft. He struggled.
2: He did nothing.
3: He struggled. He was having a real tough time with the physicality and the pace of play. And he was even getting dropped down to the third line
2: at
3: times.
2: Horrible pick. It was terrible.
3: Exactly. And now you got all the people saying, oh my gosh, did we just draft a bust? Like, it's one game. It's very early in the season. So give these guys some time to develop some chemistry, get used to each other, and get used to the style of play that's going to be what they're going to have to get used to for these next 15, 20 years that Viggo Bjork's in here in Winnipeg, hopefully. You know, yeah. It's not all just going to happen right away.
2: But I totally agree with you, and you know me. Like, I think there's fan patience, which isn't much long or very long. There's my patience, which is more than fans, but not usually as much as an organization. And then there's organizational patience. You're going to need organizational patience with Bjork, but here's the problem, Tyson. They don't have that.
3: Yeah.
2: They got to get into the playoffs this year.
3: They need him to be the 2C.
2: Like Gavin McKenna, I got 10 to 12

0: center. You do not have 25 games.
1: That's a ton of pressure.
0: If Scott Arneil and Kevin Chevalier ever listening to this, which we know they're not, but if they were, they're like, yeah, that we do. We have 25 to 35 games. But do you?
1: Right. If the season starts to slip away quickly with how competitive everything is.
0: I have 12 to 15 games for Viggo Bjork to score a point or two. But after that, he's got to start producing points every second game. They cannot have a season where that second line puts up donuts for a month at a time.
1: Yeah, and that's a lot of pressure on him. And
0: I know
1: what happened with Taves this past season, and totally different situations on different ends of the spectrum. He's getting up to his 40s.
0: To the point, after Christmas, Perfetti came around, Taves came around in a much lesser role, but he was started, you know, playing better and everything else, defending better. But look what happened. They ran out of runway. They don't have that this year. In this division...
1: Yeah, no.
0: He's gotta probably by game 20 to 25 have 12 points.
1: Hey, that's a tall task.
0: Now, he might by game 15 get 3 points in a game and game 17 have 2 points in a game and get there. I have patience for that. And as I said, usually an 18-year-old in the NHL, I have patience for your 35, 40 games. They don't have that runway this year.
1: Let us know what you think. 204-780-6868. Man, that is, it's crazy.
0: That's pressure.
1: It's crazy to think that you're putting so much hope on an 18-year-old, right? And that's kind of where...
0: And vice versa. If he gets a goal and an assist Friday night, don't go, hey, he's a point-per-game player, right?
1: Oh, he's Vezina. He's a Calder winner already. Let's just preach a little bit of patience and see what happens.
0: And I'm putting a point total on this, but he also has to play well, right? Like, if he goes 9 games without a point, but they're maybe dash two after 9 games as a line, that's fine. Like, they're keeping the puck out. That helps, too. Like, I'm not just all about the points. But this team needs secondary scoring this year. Yep. They needed it last year, and they need it desperately this year.
1: Well, that's going to be the difference between them making and missing the playoffs. But let us know what you think. And you can call into the Boston Pizza Hockey Hotline whenever you want. 204-780-6800. 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We'll take a quick break, and we'll be right back with more Jets at Noon right after this.
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0: Do you think Kevin Chevalier wants this dealt with? Of course he does. Do you think the players want this dealt with? Of course they do. But he's not going to give this away. And I think that's what's lost. Whatever comes back is going to be, whether it's 30% of the solution, 10%, 80%, it's going to help you. And that's what he's holding out for, in my opinion.
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6: Good afternoon, I'm Tyson Rewicki. It's the CFL trade deadline today, and we got one trade so far today. The Rough Riders acquired kicker Brett Lowther from the Ottawa Redblacks for a fifth-round pick in the 2027 CFL Draft. The Colorado Avalanche have signed head coach Jared Bednar to a four-year contract extension. The Dallas Stars have signed goaltender Casey DeSmith to a two-year, $5 million deal. The deal carries an AAV of $2.5 million. And the Columbus Blue Jackets will be without a captain this season. Instead, they'll go with six alternates. It's 12:27.
5: Jets at noon on 680 CJOB.
6: Six? Welcome back to Jets at noon. I know, that's a crazy number. That's a third of the team.
7: Yeah.
6: Just wearing letters. I guess they want to see who rises to the occasion, I guess. But I don't know, Jim. That's a lot of players. I mean, Zach Rowinski's the big one. And then you got Charlie Coyle, Matthew Olivier, who's a big-time vet. The guys love him down there. Sean Monahan, former Jet, and Cole Sillinger will be the A's. And Rick Bonus also added that forward. Adam Fantilli is expected to wear the A at some point this season as well. So you'd have seven guys wearing A's. That's a tough, it's tough to have a leadership. You know, like when it's coming from seven other guys, you're like, do I listen to this guy or
7: did
6: this guy?
7: Did you book the bowling? No, I thought you were going to do it. I booked the dinner. Well, who bought the PlayStations? You got to have one guy leading this.
6: Yeah. I don't agree with it, but Rick Bonus knows better than I do. So
7: yeah, who are we?
6: When we come back,
7: tell Rick Bonus.
6: When we come back for the 12:30,
7: we're not even in shape.
6: Oh, we're not.
7: Wow, me. I shouldn't speak for you.
6: I'm not in great shape either.
7: I'm an 8.5.
6: We'll be joined by Alphonse Frey after the 12:30 news right here on 680 CJOB.
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10: Global News at 12:30. I'm Jeff Braun. The Southern Chiefs organization's annual healing walk and powwow in honor of Orange Shirt Day continues in downtown Winnipeg. It began with an opening ceremony at the Forks this morning, followed by the healing walk to Canada Life Center, and then, of course, the powwow.
11: I don't know. It looks like there might be more this year than last year.
10: Grand Chief Jerry Daniels says it's growing each year.
11: With everything that's going on in the country, too, I think people want to really stand up and be for the children, right? And I think that's why people are here.
10: Daniel says it's important to continue to honor the children who never made it home from residential schools. Seven people were hospitalized in two crashes Monday afternoon in Winnipeg, and another crash involved the death of another person. All three crashes happened during the rush hour in the afternoon on Pembina Highway. A car ran a red light at the Plaza Drive intersection, slamming into another car and then hitting three kids on the sidewalk. The kids were taken to hospital in stable condition with minor injuries. The elderly people in the car were taken to hospital in unstable condition, but have both been upgraded to stable. The woman who was driving also got a ticket for running the red light. Police are asking anyone who had video of the incident to give them a call. Meantime, a man in his 70s was found dead inside a vehicle that had slammed into a pole at Portage and Main around the same time Monday. And at 5 o'clock, two cars collided on Sterling Lion Parkway just east of Shaftesbury. That resulted in a light standard falling on top of one of the vehicles, sending two people to hospital in critical condition. They've since been upgraded to stable condition. Israel's leader says a pilot on a United Arab Emirates state-owned flight stabbed another and apparently tried to crash the plane. The Israeli prime minister says passengers and crew had to subdue the attacker before the Fly Dubai flight eventually made an emergency landing in Saudi Arabia. Israeli officials say the flight traveling from the UAE to Israel landed safely, but there may have been an attempt to attack Israelis and an investigation is ongoing. Global news time is 12:32. 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
10: Clearing this afternoon, a high of 17, a few clouds tonight with a low of 5. Tomorrow, mainly sunny and 13, sunny and 17 on Friday. Right now, it's 14 at 680 CJOB, and now back to Jets at Noon.
6: Welcome back to Jets at Noon. 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We'll give away the VIP car wash to the VIP text after this segment. And we're also going to be giving away another pair of tickets to the Jets home opener in our last segment. So phone lines will be open for that. But Jim, we got a special guest joining us right now. Let's welcome him into the program. We got Alphonse Frey joining us. Alphonse, thanks so much for taking the time today.
13: Of course. Thank you, guys.
7: How's Moose training camp going? I know the season gets underway this weekend. How have you found it so far?
13: Great. A really, really great experience for a young guy like me. It's been cool to be on the same ice as the big guys for sure, and great things, of course.
6: And so you were able to get some games in here last year, but this is going to be your first full year in Winnipeg. What's that sort of been like moving over from Sweden to here?
13: Really fun. We got a good group, the whole organization, and really fun. And for me personally, I think it's kind of a revenge season from last year when I was here. I was not in. I played 5 games there with the Moose, and could have played more and better, of course. Just a revenge season for me personally. So I'm very, very excited about the season.
7: Yeah, and talk a little bit about that. What the team has told you they expect from you, or to work on, or you've got those games. As we said with the Moose last year, 5 games, you had an assist. You also took a penalty, Alphonse. Good for you, buddy. Good for you. Do you remember what that penalty was?
13: No, I have no clue, actually. I just know I'm a tough guy.
7: Yeah.
14: That's what we'll sell it as for sure. But so what coming into the season, what have the coaching staff and the organization talked to you about with your game?
13: To work on is just defending and off the puck. I know I'm good in the ozone, and I like to move the puck quick and good on the power play. But you know, those stuff in the defensive zone, and of course work a bit more in the offensive zone too, because I want to develop all over the ice and off ice too, get stronger and everything. If I can say everything, I'll say that.
14: Sure.
6: And you mentioned this being a revenge season, which is an awesome way to put it, just with the way the Moose's season ended last year. But there's a lot of young guys, yourself included, joining this roster. Now, how exciting is that to kind of come up here with that kind of revenge mentality and also do it with a lot of people who you could be playing with for the next 10 to 15 years?
13: Yeah, as you say, really exciting for sure. Good for, I think it's good for the team that... Yeah, we got many prospects, and really, really exciting. Of course, you wanna make a career here, and you wanna do it with the guys you played with from day one. So very excited, and we got a young group, but a very hungry group. So just great.
7: Every time a player comes from Sweden or Finland, they talk about how Winnipeg reminds them of home. Have you found that so far, albeit just a short time here?
13: When I was at IKEA, I was at home. It felt like.
7: That's
13: but,
7: awesome.
13: I mean, the weather is kind of similar, and I don't know. Nothing is like home. But if we're gonna see it in that way, it's probably some similarities for sure.
6: And with there's a ton of Swedish prospects in this Jets organization. Does that also just help things, you know, when it gets used to being in this city, that you have guys who come from Sweden as well and can kind of relate to what you're going through as well?
13: Yeah, for sure. It's always a pleasure to speak your own language. You know, you can be yourself more around the Swedish boys, because you, me personally, I don't... it's still hard for me. I'm still learning English, so it's just safe to have some guys from that you can talk your own language in and like be yourself to 100%. So no, it's great, and really, really happy to be one of the Swedes here in Winnipeg for sure.
7: And I know it's up to the coaches, and it'll probably change throughout the course of a year, Alphonse. But who will you be partnered with?
13: Right now I'm with Phillips, it works out good. He's helping me with everything. He's a little bit older than me, so I got some more experience. Super, super honored to be with him.
6: Well, Alphonse, your English is pretty close to mine, and I've lived here my whole life, so I wouldn't worry too much about that.
7: You could have your own radio show if you wanted. That's how good you speak.
13: Yeah, I'll take that job.
6: But really appreciate you taking the time. Best of luck this season, and hopefully we can chat with you again later on in the year.
13: Yeah, for sure. Thank you, guys. Have a good day.
7: Yeah, thank you. Best this year, for sure.
6: That was Alphonse Frey, Jets prospect, second-round pick in 2024.
7: 37th overall.
6: Yeah, no, he's a really talented prospect, and even just at the World Juniors as well, this past World Juniors, he had 7 points in 7 games.
7: Yeah.
6: And then you add in Sacha Boumediene spending the year in college this year. He's going to come over as well, another Swede defenseman. The Swedes are taking over here in Winnipeg, Jim, and I'm all for it right now. You have Viggo Bjork, Alphonse Frey, Sacha Boumediene, Fabian Wagner as well, one of the other prospects with the Moose right now. So Swedish invasion coming over. And I like that he mentioned IKEA as well.
7: That's what he felt like at home. I don't even know if we could say that because we're not from Sweden. Like, this reminds us of Sweden. Right. But if you're from there and you say it, I guess you can. Real quickly, Mike McIntyre, of course, in the Free Press, will be a big part of our Jets coverage on the pregames as well again this year, said, I just put this out about 45 minutes ago. Funny moment during today's Jets drills.
14: Nino Niederreiter tries to poke a covered puck past Clay Stevenson. Tyrell Bauer was having none of it and seemed generally perturbed that he gave Niederreiter a shove.
6: I love that.
14: Meanwhile, Vladimir Mastakov was laughing his head off at the exchange, is what Mike McIntyre says. That's the one thing, right, that kind of surprised maybe a few people. Not us, I guess, because of just like Solomonson's injury. Somebody knew was going to be in that 5-6 spot. But Tyrell Bauer having none of it at practice from Nino trying to poke his goalie.
6: See, I love that. And that's
14: so do I.
6: Especially like when you think about what's been the Jets' biggest problem in the defensive zone at times, it's been net front coverage.
14: Yeah.
6: You got a guy like Tyrell Bauer, he's not going to let you just camp out in front of the net and have nothing happen to you, right? Like, he's going to be cross-checking you. He's going to be slashing you. It's going to make your life hell if you're going to go to the front of the net.
14: Like, I'm really interested to see how this works for Bauer because I'm wanting to see how his foot speed, like his skating, keeps up at the NHL level. But I'm also really intrigued. Like, Friday night, Pasternak goes to the net. I kind of want to see this, right? I don't know if he'll be out against Pasternak, of course, but killing penalties and things like this, I kind of want to see some of the NHL established net crashers in Tyrell Bauer.
6: What are the odds that him and Tanner Janot drop him?
14: Pretty good.
6: I think pretty high as well.
14: Pretty good, yeah. Pretty good.
6: Hey, but that'll be something to get the fans going, though.
14: Or Nikita.
6: Yeah, maybe.
14: Zadorov.
6: Both are pretty tough options. I think Janot's got a couple inches shorter than Zadorov, so maybe that's the one that you take for your first NHL bout. But I'm just so excited for the season in general and just to see some of these new faces. But we're going to take a break here, Jim. When we come back, we'll give away a pair of tickets to the Boston home opener. We're going to give some predictions about the NHL awards, and we'll also just chat a little bit with some of your texts here on the text line at 204-780-6868. We'll be right back with more Jets at Noon right after this. I pushed a button
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14: Do you think Kevin Cheveldayoff wants this dealt with? Of course he does. Do you think the players want this dealt with? Of course they do. 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
6: 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Today, clearing this afternoon with a high of 17. Tonight, a few clouds, a low of 5. Tomorrow, mainly sunny, high of 13. And Friday, sunny and a high of 17. Right now, it's 14 at 680 CJOB.
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6: Welcome back to Jets at Noon, and this is your reminder to call the Boston Pizza Hockey Hotline at 204-780-6800. 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Conditions apply. I was looking at the wrong sheet there, Jim, and we don't have tickets to give away, so I apologize to the listeners out there. That's on me.
7: Well, now you got to give them some tickets.
6: I'm going to put some money into the jar that we have here when it comes to contesting mistakes.
7: We will have more tickets, though, right?
6: Yeah, we will.
7: Okay.
6: But not today.
7: That's disappointing.
6: We do have a...
7: I'll be honest with you. That's disappointing.
6: We do have a VIP text, though, to mention. And so congrats to Alex. And Alex says, with Hellebuck being suspended, that means he can't sign with any team in the double IHF. That includes the Swiss League, the SHL, the DEL, and most professional leagues in the world. Good knowledge there, Alex, on the double IHF rules. But the KHL is independent and not a member of the double IHF. What are the odds that we see Connor Hellebuck suit up for the Shanghai Dragons or any KHL team for that matter? And Alex also asks, would it be funny to see Hellebuck play in China with former Jet Nick Batan?
7: I mean, I don't know where this goes. I don't see the Jets, even in a month from now, going, okay, give me two first picks and a fourth and a prospect. I just don't. That doesn't help them right now.
6: I wouldn't say it's high probability, it's not zero.
7: For the next month, I don't see it.
6: I agree.
7: I could see maybe around Christmas time them going, you know what? This is our record. I'll take the first round picks, blah, blah, blah, blah, blah. But not for the first month.
6: No.
14: I don't see another team right now going, here's the extra two players or here's the pick of the extra player you wanted. I don't see that happening. And then Connor Hellebuck's sitting there, and I do not see Connor Hellebuck picking up the phone and going, I'll come back, because I don't think he can.
6: No, and just like we mentioned.
14: I think he, as I said yesterday, and I don't want to do this every day as it drags on, but he and his agent overplayed their hand to the degree of the simple fact of don't make it public, because you might have to come to camp.
6: Yeah.
14: Well, I'm not coming to camp. Well, then you're not playing hockey.
6: Yeah, it's. I think it goes a little bit earlier.
14: Even
6: than
14: Dylan
6: that.
14: Larkin went back to camp. Now, whether he plays or not is a different thing. I don't think he's going to play.
6: He's not playing. He was barely trying in training camp. He was like taking these super wide turns. They're doing battle drills, and he's just standing straight up.
14: It's not hard math, even if you're a player, but it's your agent's job to do the math. But it's not hard. Like Dylan Larkin expanded his list to 8 teams. 7 of those teams have less than 2 million cap space, and he makes 8.
6: Yeah, how are
14: you
6: got to
14: figure it out, right? Like, it's not hard to figure out, like, who has room and who doesn't, or who you would like to go to and how many assets they would have to move out to get you. Like, that's what you should be doing with your time right now.
6: Yeah, honestly, this situation's just,
14: so
6: it's not going away.
14: So if I go there with my $8.5 million salary, they have $1.2 in cap space. They got to find $7 to $8 million in cap space. Then I'll look at the roster. And just yourself figure out that this isn't likely going to happen, that they're going to move 3 roster players to fit you and your salary in.
6: Yeah, but we're at the point now where he wants what he wants, and he wants to be traded. And we mentioned it earlier in the program, but Emily Kaplan from ESPN was reporting that there is no chance that this relationship is repaired.
14: Like I don't think so either.
6: Connor Hellebuck does not want to play for the Winnipeg Jets again. He wants to be traded. That is what has been reported now from ESPN. So we'll see how this goes.
14: Again, we have to go back to April where we knew the trade request was made. And I would presume it was that. And now that we think about it and have more information in hindsight, that's why there was such a big push at the draft. Because Kevin Cheveldayoff, if I know, if he's like, hey, if there's a possibility, then I would move. I think he opens the phone, but he doesn't go down the road too far. He went very far down the road. Yeah. So now we know that in April, he's probably like, I'm not coming back.
6: Yeah. Yeah.
14: Well, then you're not going to play hockey.
6: He won't. He won't if he does. I never thought we'd see this in this day and age. Yeah.
14: Like,
6: I think it gets resolved a little bit quicker. I think we, around American Thanksgiving, is when this ultimately gets sorted out. But what's a waiting game? We'll wait and see.
14: Send Jackson Blake or Logan Stankoven, and you got a deal.
6: Honestly, even one for one at this point. Like, that might be enough to get it done.
14: Yeah, or throw in a first and we'll kick you back a second. And
6: yeah, it's not. I still like the route of getting some picks and prospects and then flipping those.
14: I honestly believe it's at that point that if they kicked in a player they would use right away, like a Stankoven, and I know they're not going to do that. That I get that. But if they were going to, I think it would be a one for one or one in an asset and one.
6: Yeah, like a good player for Connor Hellebuck. But we'll see what Chevy ultimately pulls the trigger on. Jim, we only got about 3.5 minutes here, so let's make some predictions about the NHL awards, the major awards this year, who we think is going to make
14: Kucherov.
6: It.
14: Kucherov.
6: Is that your MVP pick?
14: I don't know.
6: It's hard.
14: Right now, it's Evan Bouchard.
6: What's he on pace for right now?
14: 420 points. He got 5 points last night in his first game. He's on pace for 420 points as a defenseman.
6: Yeah.
14: If he gets the 400 points, he's the Hart Trophy winner.
6: They should just rename the MVP award after Evan Bouchard if he does that.
14: They should.
6: You get 400 points in a season.
14: Who do you got for the Hart?
6: I'm going to go with, because I said that the San Jose Sharks will make the playoffs, I'm going to go with Macklin Celebrini.
14: I think Macklin Celebrini is going to have a bit of a dip.
6: Interesting.
14: I still think he touches or gets close to 100 points. I look at that roster and I know some people are going to say, well, why didn't they do that in game 60 last year and 65 and 67? I just think this year he's going to have a hard time as a 19, 20 year old to get to. Now, he is sensationally talented. So I still think he gets 80, 90, maybe touches 100 points, but I don't think it's going to be as easy for him this year. And I don't think their lineup is going to.
6: Well, and it is kind of interesting too, like when you look at their situation, it's not that there's pressure on them to make the playoffs, but there are more people there who are thinking the Sharks are going to be in that playoff hunt. So then with the additions,
14: there's a lot
6: on defense,
14: more people taking them this year, and the Anaheims and the LAs are falling out and stuff. But I just, So now, because he won last year, he's got to do something more sensational than he did last year. But I will always bet on Nikita Kucherov, and in that system and how much they rely on him and how he's just a demon. But I think McDavid's going to be McDavid and have to be because of that, what we saw last night. Draisaitl's going to be Draisaitl. Celebrini's in a great spot. McKinnon's McKinnon. I just think it's going to be somebody like Nikita Kucherov or Kirill Kaprizov.
6: Interesting.
14: That if he spends the entire 82 games healthy, that he could have a chance for the Hart Trophy. But I think it's one of those two.
6: All right, Norris. We'll do rapid fire here because we're just up against the clock. The Norris Trophy. I'm going to go with Lane Hudson.
14: Well, everyone's going with Lane Hudson.
6: Montreal typical, according to Peter Laviolette.
14: I'll go back to Zach Rawinski.
6: Yeah.
14: It's him or Rasmus Dahlin, in my opinion. And I know it's the Norris is the trophy that it's his turn. But I think it's Dahlin or Rawinski. I think Rawinski carries that team once again this year.
6: Does Connor Hellebuyck win the Vezina with his new team? Or do you have someone else in mind?
14: I've got Stuart Skinner winning the Vezina trophy.
6: Oh, you can make some pretty good money off that if you lay that bet.
14: No, I think somebody like a Shesterkin has a bounce back year, but I also lean towards Vasilevsky in that system. So
6: I'm going to go off the board and say Bobrovsky. A little bit of a crazy one there, but... What, and then lastly, we'll end the show with the Calder. Does Viggo Bjork win it in your eyes?
14: No.
6: I
14: don't think Gavin McKenna does either. I think Demidov does. He's a rookie.
6: No.
14: No, he's not a rookie, yeah. No. That's an interesting one.
6: I'm going Parter Marton.
14: That's the safe one. I lean towards that, too. He was sensational what I saw last year. So, and he's on a roster compared to Celebrini where he's going to have some space, right?
6: Yeah.
14: Like, there's other people there that... And I'm not saying San Jose's terrible, except for Celebrini. I just think that if I'm playing San Jose, it's all about him. Where if I'm playing the Flyers, there's some other people I got to sort of pay attention to. And I know that's disparaging Will Smith and everybody else in San Jose, but it's just, I don't know, that's my gut feeling.
6: Keep an eye out on the two Washington rookies, too. Ilya Protas and Cole Hudson. I think they're going to surprise some people as well. But that does it for us today. Thank you all for listening. Really appreciate it. Jim Tilt will take you all the way to 2 o'clock. Jeff Forche, thank you for making the show go. We'll be back same time tomorrow.
14: Sports.
6: See ya.
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17: Global news at 1 o'clock. I'm Ross Levitan. Prime Minister Mark Carney reflected on what he called a dark chapter in Canada's history at a ceremony in Edmonton marking the National Day for Truth and Reconciliation. Carney also told the crowd that it's important to not only hear the truth about residential schools, but also to act on it. Orange Shirt Day in downtown Winnipeg continues. The Southern Chiefs organization's annual Healing Walk and Powwow began at the Forks this morning with an opening ceremony. That was followed by the Healing Walk to Canada Life Center, where the powwow is taking place. Grand Chief Jerry Daniels says it's an important day.
18: People just got to remember that it's important that we continue to honor those children that never made it home, that we build up our survivors, listen to their stories. Create space that's going to, you know, help people, create opportunity, you know, and so we're all a part of that solution, and so everybody's got to be a part of it.
17: Daniel says the event seems like it's growing in popularity every year. Seven people were hospitalized in two crashes Monday afternoon, and another crash involved the death of another person. All three crashes happened during rush hour. On Pembina Highway, a car ran a red light at Plaza Drive intersection, slammed into another car, and then hit three kids on the sidewalk. The kids were taken to hospital in stable condition with minor injuries. The elderly people in the car were taken to hospital in unstable condition, but have both been upgraded to stable. The woman who was driving also got a ticket for running the red light. Police are asking anyone with video to contact them. Meanwhile, a man in his 70s was found dead in a vehicle that slammed into a pole at Portage and Main around the same time on Monday. And at 5 o'clock, two cars collided on Sterling Lion Parkway just east of Shaftesbury.
19: A vehicle traveling eastbound made a turn in front of a westbound traveling vehicle, struck the westbound vehicle, which collided with a light standard. The light standard crashed down onto the roof of the vehicle, causing significant damage, and two people were taken to hospital in critical condition.
17: They've both since been upgraded to stable. And a memorable year for Canadian space exploration continues. Tomorrow, astronaut John Kuchrick is set to blast off for the International Space Station. The 44-year-old is one of four people assigned to NASA's SpaceX Crew 13 mission, which is expected to take off from Kennedy Space Center for a six-month mission. Former astronaut Bob Thirsk was the first Canadian astronaut to go on a long-duration expedition to the space station.
20: And Josh Kuchrick's mission aboard the International Space Station reminds us that space can provide some research and social benefits to Canadians and to society.
17: Thirsk says he emailed Kuchrick and reminded him to take in the moment when he gets to the International Space Station. Global News Time is 103, news on the hour, on the half, and when it breaks, 680 CJOB.
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17: Mainly cloudy today. We've got a 30% chance of showers early this afternoon, a high of 17. Tonight, a few clouds and a low of 5. Tomorrow, mainly sunny, a high of 13, then clear and a low of 0. Friday, sunny and a high of 17. Saturday, cloudy and a high of 15. Right now, it's 14 degrees outside 680 CJOB.
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18: You know, I think that people just got to remember that it's important that we continue to honor those children that never made it home, that we build up our survivors, listen to their stories, create space that's going to, you know, help people, create opportunity, you know, and so we're all a part of that solution, and so everybody's got to be a part of it.
14: That is Grand Chief Jerry Daniels, who joined us live on 680 CJOB during the Hal Anderson Show. He was taking part in the Healing Walk and Powwow. Of course, Jerry Daniels is believed, is believed to have joined hundreds, if not thousands. Good afternoon, everybody. Welcome to the Jim Toth Show. And thank you for joining us today as we do enter another day of truth, National Day for Truth and Reconciliation. We got plenty of guest book today as well, and we're going to cover a couple of other topics also as well. And we thank Jerry Daniels for joining us. Lots to get to today, but we start there and we begin there as there are many events going on across the country. And we welcome into the program on this National Day for Truth and Reconciliation, Will Goodon, who is the Minister of Identity Protection and VP of the Southwest Region for the Manitoba Métis Federation. Will, thanks for doing this today. How are you?
0: Good, good. Thanks, Jim. Appreciate the opportunity to chat about something so important, I think, to all Canadians.
14: Well, you know, Will, I want to talk about that chat because I remember the first day of this and having many guests on that said, you know, it's not just about today. It's about a couple months from now. It's about a couple years from now. We are a couple of years from the original one. Where are we in your mind? And are the conversations continuing far beyond every September 30th?
0: Absolutely. You know, you take a look how orange shirts started in Canada. And now there's Native Americans in the United States are looking at what happened here and lessons learned from what happened in those schools resonated right around the world, and not even with Indigenous people, but with just folks who were affected by some of those things that have happened in the past. But today, I think it's in the education, the understanding that Canadians have about what happened then has risen to a level that we would never have done if it wasn't for that first day, if it wasn't for the commission and Judge Sinclair doing all those the hard work. And, of course, without the survivors who really had to be so honest and so vulnerable to retell and relive some of the things that happened to them. So I think we're in a better place. But at the same time, then we take a look and see what happened a couple of days ago in Kamloops, where you have white supremacists who are using the opportunity to, be racist. we take a couple steps forward, maybe take another step back, but we're always moving forward, I think. And I think we just need to keep having these conversations like you're doing today.
14: Yeah, and that's why I'm happy to do it. And I remember also being told or being asked, I asked every guest, even not the original year, but for the years that I've done this for many years now, is what can I as a white male do? And I keep hearing, listen. And I want to know, Will, like, is the Indigenous community being listened to?
0: Yeah, I honestly think so. Like, I live and work in Brandon, and I see the growth of what we're doing out there, and in lots of different communities. In Bois de Vaines is doing something, Russell is doing something, Portage, La Prairie. Like, in our region, we have a lot of our locals that are, wanting to be a part of that. And, you know, as someone who, folks who never had, their grandparents or their parents or ancestors, involved in something like this, settlers or new Canadians, whatever, ask questions. People aren't afraid, or you shouldn't be afraid to ask a question if you don't understand. But ask it in sincerity. Ask it with, an open mind, which is the opposite of some of these denialists at this point in time. But, I think that's the best thing to do is, and to, if you want to take an hour or two and go for that walk like they did in Brandon from the riverbank to the Brandon residential school site, be a part of that and then uphold. And then also, I think, to speak up when you see some of the hate that's out there. Don't be silent when you see some of that garbage that's out there.
14: Well, and I'll change this a little bit and go back to what you mentioned about Kamloops, right? And you said that just racism, and it's racism. It's what it is. It's there.
0: Yeah. Yeah.
14: Not saying that I forgive it or have space for it, But I also think it prompts more conversation, right? To forever the minority that is vocal, there's then the majority that comes back and pushes back on that. The goal is to get to a day where you don't have to push back on it, but yet it can the positive spin of that could be like, this is disgusting. This is what we are talking about. We don't need the reminder. We don't want the reminder, but in a way, thank you for the reminder.
0: Yeah, no, that's a good point. I actually never thought of it that way, but yeah, you know, whenever there are challenges, whatever it is in our life, this is a challenge to the truth and a barrier to the reconciliation. But it does give us that chance to talk about it on, you know, on a platform like yours that reaches thousands of people.
14: You're at a retreat right now. What's the feeling like?
0: Yeah, so we're all we're at a cabinet retreat here. We're all got our orange T-shirts on. We all took time to remember what happened. For me, my grandfather was a residential school student. He ran away, and then he actually came back because his little sister was there, and he knew what was happening, what happened to him, so he went back and got her. My grandmother was a residential school student in North Dakota. So, you know, that kind of stuff is, it's intergenerational, like they say, and it affects different people in different ways. But it, you know, in order to heal, you need to talk about the pain. And I think that's, again, probably one of the most important things that came out of the commission is having that ability to have people listen and to believe you. And that's, again, where I think if we don't do that, then we will not learn from what happened in the past.
14: I appreciate you mentioning your own family, because I've talked to some survivors over the years. I've talked to families of survivors who say, sorry, my family member who survived can't talk about it yet. And I want to touch on that, Will. Has any of this made it at least a little bit better for the survivors that you know? Like, I'm hoping a day like this, when it comes around, it's not the evil reminder so much as, you know, the evilness is there, always will be, but it's getting better. I'm glad we're doing this today. How are the survivors doing with National Day for Truth and Reconciliation?
0: Yeah, it is hard. You know, I'm not sure if it's a good analogy, but, you know, when you look at victims of, say, sexual assault, like, they will never be fully healed, likely. It's like when you drop a teacup on the floor and you can glue it back together, but it's never going to be the same. And I think healing takes a lot of work, and some people just can't, and it's hard. And they try to fill their lives with what they think are solutions, but become behaviors that are hurtful to themselves. But I think overall, individual survivors and our country and our communities are coming to grips with, you know, Canada's an amazing country, but it's made mistakes. And that, I think, is the only way that our country, that our communities, and that our survivors and individuals will come to a place where there is maybe some peace for a few minutes where they've never had that before. And I think we need to keep having these conversations and keep understanding that healing doesn't just happen, you know, one day a year and, well, you should get over it because it's been, you haven't been to school now for 50 years. Why don't you just get over it? You know, that phrase. And that's not how healing works, especially when it comes to things that affect us, like addictions and our mental health and trauma that is happened. Again, not to everybody, but to a lot of survivors, that kind of stuff happened. And we all need to take that time to allow that healing to happen.
14: And I sincerely appreciate your time, Will. And I like the teacup analogy too, because you're just forever changed. It's just, there's not a point where it's going to be the same. It's just forever changed. And I think that's something good to remember today and throughout the year of every year. Will, really appreciate your insight on this. Thank you for your time, and all the best to you and your family.
0: Right on. Thanks, Jim. You take care.
14: You too. Will Goodon, once again, Minister of Identity Protection and also VP of the Southwest Region with the Manitoba Métis Federation. In Ottawa, Prime Minister Mark Carney spoke to children who never made it home from residential schools.
1: To the survivors here with us, and to your families near and far, we're here to honor you. Today's ceremony calls on us to hear your stories and to reflect on a dark chapter in Canada's past and to commit to move forward together. In Elder Marilyn's prayer and blessing and reflection, we see and hear the traditions. And in the music and the dance, we see the traditions that can be carried forward through generations. Traditions that somehow have been protected and preserved, despite the fact that for more than a century, this country ran residential schools. Over 150,000 First Nations, Métis, Inuit children attended them. So many were taken from their homes, their families. All were separated from their culture, their language, their identities. Some never came home. And this is not a distant chapter in Canada's past, but a truth that endures. And truth is the foundation of justice.
14: Prime Minister Mark Carney, who spoke in Ottawa earlier today on this National Day for Truth and Reconciliation. We're going to take a break. More on this and what's going on out in Brandon concerning this day later when Vasilios Bellos joins me live. But next, we're going to talk about traveling to the U.S. And if you do it, I will open the phones at the bottom of the hour, too. I want to ask you about that. 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
14: Weather is brought to you by Bailey's in the Exchange for that evening where the food is just right, the wine is delicious, and from across the table you see the sparkle in their

0: CJOB question of the day. You listen, you go to the website, you vote. It was pretty high on voting and things yesterday. Are you going to vote on October 28th? We know that voter turnout is ridiculously low on all levels of municipality, provincial elections, and federal elections. Federal elections, for some reason, draw the highest voter turnout when it's municipal elections that affect your day-to-day the most. And I always found that stat interesting. But I'm going to ask you at 1:30, are you going to vote? And if not, why? If so, why? I just believe heavily in it. And I cannot believe that we're struggling to get over 30% of people to turn out to vote. So are you going to vote? Are you going to take the time and vote? And if so, if not. But I'm also going to talk about this next story. I do want to tell you, though, I do this for, I'm going into my sixth year back on 6 City CJOB, and specifically not just sports, but this news sports hybrid show called the Jim Tull Show. And I recant this story because the first time back at CJOB, now 6 years ago, I was filling in and did this the first day of National Day for Truth and Reconciliation. And I told this story about how, like, growing up, I didn't even know this, right? Like, I went to a Catholic school in Lethbridge, Alberta, and we had a lot of Indigenous students there that came in from the St. Mary's Blood Reserve, which is the largest reservation in Canada. And it's about 40 minutes south, 45 minutes south of Lethbridge. And it didn't dawn on me about anything like that growing up, but I never learned about this in school. When I was covering the Western Hockey League in Cranbrook, BC, I used to golf at a place called the Delta St. Eugene Mission Resort. And it's right in the base of the Rocky Mountains. And it's an old residential school that has been turned into a hotel and resort by the Indigenous people that own and run it. And it was actually ironic. My friend from Alberta that I grew up with came out for the AC/DC concert last week. And it was him and two other buddies of mine I grew up with that came out to golf with me one week. And we went out to the resort. It's a beautiful golf course and everything. And we were on an elevated tee box overlooking the hotel. And past the hotel is a small field not far to a river, and then it's the base of the Rocky Mountains. Like, you're that into the Rocky Mountains. You could literally walk there in an hour to the Rocky Mountain base is where this golf course is. And we got on the elevated tee box and started talking about how great it was. And it was my friend who was just out a week ago that made me think of this going into today, that we're standing on the elevated tee box, and he said, so that was a residential school. And we started talking about what we knew about it, which wasn't much. And I said, but as the history is many of these kids were being so abused that they would walk across that field towards the Rocky Mountains in the middle of winter. And my buddy was like, for what? Where were they going? I'm like, it was just a better option for them than to stay in that school, to try and climb those Rocky Mountains and get over them was a better option as a child than to stay in that school for what was going on in it. And it makes me emotional every time because it just puts into perspective for me and my white male friends of how horrific these schools were, that that was a better option for a 7, 9, 13-year-old kid. And I just like to recant that story because for everybody who pushes back on this, or for the people in Kamloops that Will mentioned in my previous segment with their racism, you need something to open your eyes. That's something that opened my eyes. I heard about it and didn't really know much about it. And then when my buddy put it into that perspective, as he pointed his golf club over to the Rocky Mountain and said, trying to climb over that in the middle of the winter is a better option than what was going on in that building. And it just struck all of us on that tee box going, yeah, I guess that would have been a better option than what was going on in that building. So I just recant that story to give you a little perspective. Moving on, we'll come back to this in the next half hour. Do you travel to the U.S.? Here's Jacob Frey, Minneapolis mayor.
1: Hey, Canadians. We like you guys. We miss you. We don't think of you as the 51st state. We know that you're a sovereign nation. I understand you've been dealing with some kind of unreasonable stuff. And to put it lightly, we've dealt with some really unreasonable stuff in Minneapolis also. We can talk about that when you come to visit us. It's beautiful fall right now. We can visit some of the best restaurants in the world, hang out at the lakes, but most importantly, we can have each other's company. So we miss you guys, and whether it's a short flight away or for some of you even a drive, I can't wait to see you when you visit our city. Love, Minneapolis.
0: Travel dropped significantly in the last year, particularly in 2025, down 30% in cross-border travel at the Manitoba-U.S. border, Well, it's up slightly right.

right now. 780-6868. We'll open the phones. Are you planning on voting on October 28th for a municipal election? Let me know. But more so about this as well. Do you travel to the U.S.? Do you not? Do you go for kids' sports? Do you still go for shopping? And if you do or don't, let me know why and how you feel when you do or you don't. 780-6868. 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

0: games are played. When there's a trade, sports news has been made. You'll hear all about it. 25 after the hour on 680 CJOB.
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9: Global News at 1:30. I'm Ross Levitan. Governor General Louise Arbour says there is more to truth and reconciliation than remembering what happened. She spoke at a survivors flag-raising ceremony on Parliament Hill as Canadians across the country marked the National Day for Truth and Reconciliation for the sixth consecutive year. Arbour says remembering is only one step.
10: It must be accompanied by a commitment to ensuring that injustices are never, ever repeated.
9: More than 150,000 Indigenous children were separated from their families and communities in the 19th century and sent to church-run residential schools where abuse, malnutrition, and inadequate health care were rampant. U.S. President Donald Trump is promising that the U.S. government will not limit the development of artificial intelligence. On Tuesday, a large group of AI industry leaders signed a voluntary accord that will include internal and external reviews of the technology. The deal comes as some top executives of AI firms sound alarms and call for delays. Tech analyst Carmi Levy says concerns over AI safety are valid.
11: There is risk. There's no question that left unchecked AI can result in some kind of catastrophic event. It can poison the water supply. It can take down the electrical grid. It can allow cyber attacks of a scale that we haven't seen thus far. And so there are worries, absolutely.
9: Anthropic's Dario Amodei, who has called on the industry to slow down development, is one of the executives that signed the deal. Global News Time is 1:31, news on the hour, on the half, and when it breaks, 680 CJOB.
12: 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It's David and Goliath. And the Goliaths protect each other.
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9: Mainly cloudy today. We've got a 30% chance of showers early this afternoon, then clearing, a high of 17 today, then a few clouds tonight with a low of 5. Tomorrow, mainly sunny, a high of 13 degrees, then clear and a low of 0. Friday, sunny and a high of 17. Saturday, cloudy and a high of 15. Right now, it's 15 degrees. Outside, 680 CJOB.
7: Thank you, Ross Levitan. You'll have your news updates throughout the afternoon here on 680 CGOB. 780-6868, open phones right now. Are you traveling to the U.S.? And if so, what's it like? If not, why? If you are, how do you feel about it? Got some texts here as well. I do want to say, when I said recant that story that I just told them previously, I meant recount that story. Thanks to David for clarifying. I appreciate it. I meant recount. But let's get into this. And the mayor of Minneapolis, Jacob Frey, basically welcoming us back, asking us to come back and saying that they miss us. 30% it was down in 2025 travel to the U.S. Colin's on the line at 780-6868. Go ahead, Colin. Welcome to the Jim Tilt Show.
22: Hey, Jim. Love your show, by the way.
7: Oh, thanks.
22: And, just kind of wanted to share a little bit. I've actually got a son that's studying in the United States right now. So travel to visit him isn't really an option because we want to see the kid. but I've got to be honest, I'm a proud Canadian. You know, I'm like many of us, very confused because of the mixed messaging, I think, is really maybe what it comes down to. I think on the daily, we're getting news feed that's coming out of the American administration, telling us about, how difficult we are and how, not necessarily using the word distrustful, but just that, we try to cheat on things and whatnot. And obviously they're referring more to trade than to the actual people. But then, of course, then you get the messages from places like, the northern states that the border, the Canadian border, like Michigan and Maine and Vermont and obviously Minnesota as well. And they're saying, hey, come on down. We miss you guys. And I truly believe that there's, something to that. It's just the passive aggressive thing is a little bit hard to kind of manage sometimes. I'm originally from the eastern part of the country, from Quebec specifically. I've got so many memories of spending time in upper state New York and Vermont and places like that, New Hampshire, that it's kind of hard to let that kind of stuff go. And now that I'm retired, I've got so many bucket list things that I want to do in my retirement. I'd love to go down to see the Field of Dreams, for example, in Dubuque, Iowa, and go to Buffalo because Buffalo has shown such support for Canada with regards to the Sabres games, playing the Canadian anthem, and now the Buffalo Bills playing the Canadian anthem. I think it's wonderful. I mean, I love to hear that kind of support. I try to stay active positively on social networking to share that. But, unfortunately, what we hear from down south is that somebody throws a negative pebble into the water and it tends to create waves.
7: Yeah, and Colin, look, I agree with everything you say. I used to love going to the States, and I haven't with kids now, but I used to love with my buddies. We'd go down to Kansas City. We have a friend there. We'd go to Royals games. We'd go to Chiefs games. We'd drive over to St. Louis and catch a Cardinals game, then a Cubs game, then up to Milwaukee and over to Minneapolis and home, and used to love doing that all the time and miss it. I just don't go now because I don't have the time, but I've never been faced to have to go either, right? So with your son, I get it, right? You want to see your boy. How do you feel going now? And is there ever any reaction to you going?
22: It's funny, actually. We've gone to visit him a couple times, and we're going to be due to go back and see him shortly. And, it's funny, when you share the fact and certainly where we're going, there's an accent that's detected sometimes. I would say it's the reverse, that we kind of pick up on an accent before they do. But, often it's not long before they've, you know, kind of picked us out as being Canadian. And, you know, often we've had reactions like, yeah, sorry. And it's not an apology that we're ever looking for, specifically from the people anyway. It's not, that's not what we're doing. I think it's what we're really looking for is just an understanding of, you know, just where politics seem to be in the United States. I want to believe that even though I know it's a different political system in Canada, that if these kind of things were happening in this country, that that the population, you know, my citizens or my citizens, my neighbors and my friends would not be tolerant of it. And we'd be, you know, quite active in doing that, you know, and kind of showing our disapproval of it. So, but yeah, no, by and large, I mean, the experiences we've had going south have been wonderful.
17: Really good. In fact, sorry, Colin.
22: In fact, I was just going to say, we met this one person who had come up to us and said that, you know, unfortunately we hear that you're not able to get any Jack Daniels in Canada right now, but, you know, the city that we're in has three bourbon distilleries, which I thought was really, you know, interesting that he actually shared that. And he came back an hour later and said, you know, I got to correct that. We actually have five. So just the fact that he was kind of keeping us up to speed as to, you know, how things are going and, you know, and treating us with respect, I think it was really helpful.
17: Yeah, I really appreciate the insight there, Colin. I thank you for that. And I just find it ironic, too, that, like, you know, Buffalo is treating us so well. Minneapolis mayor is actually asking us to come back. And then, you know, earlier this week, the president says they'll come back and apologize and work out a deal and how the mixed messaging and stuff. But I think most of us here in Canada don't blame Americans for what the government is saying or doing with tariffs and things like that too. So I appreciate it, and I wish you and your son all the best and your rest of your family too. Thanks for doing this, Colin.
22: And Jim, before I let you go, can I just share one thing about your story about Truth and Reconciliation? Amazing story. If your listeners are interested, I would recommend that they look up Gord Downie and The Secret Path. That was the last musical thing that Gord Downie did before he passed away in 2017. It's an incredible story of a young boy out of a residential school in Kenora, trying to make his way north to his home. Unfortunately, didn't make it. The music that he put out and the book that actually goes along with it is one of the most powerful things I have ever experienced. And in fact, I'm going to go watch it right now.
17: You know what? I think I had Wob Kanu on about a year ago at this time, and he mentioned that too, the story, because I think he was out in Kenora at the time or something. But I appreciate you mentioning that. I've forgotten about that, Colin, and I'm glad you shared that, because it is worth your time for sure. Thank you, Colin.
22: Okay, thank you. Have a great day.
17: Yes, you as well. So we'll pivot a little bit from if you travel to the U.S., because we want to get back into the National Day for Truth and Reconciliation. And Negan Sinclair, Indigenous Studies Prophet at the U of M and a columnist, joins us now live from Ottawa. Negan, thanks for doing this. What's the atmosphere like in our nation's capital right now?
19: Well, we just finished the event, and thanks for having me on, Jim, by the way. Sorry I couldn't make it earlier. I was doing some work for another media agency covering the National Day. It was incredible. Probably the most markedly, like, there was performances. There was some really great announcements, a very emotional moment when the memorial blanket with all the lost children from residential schools was brought out. But really a remarkable, beautiful round dance that sort of encompassed all the front lawn of the Parliament building, in which Indigenous peoples and Canadians came together to dance together. And, you know, reconciliation is about hard conversations, but it's probably most importantly about, you know, having fun together, working together, you know, learning to each other. It's not just about, like, solemn moments and sad moments. It's about talking about how we build a country together that can be about peace, justice, and fairness, as much as about bomber games as it is about, you know, doing national days like this, and we need to do it every day.
17: Yeah, no, and I just appreciate, I knew you were busy today, so don't apologize, Negan. We're just glad to have you on and your valid voice on this. I was going to ask you, though, when you did join us, are we better? Like, are we listening? And that's the one message I heard from the first day to today, is always like, what can I do as a white male? And I'm always told to listen. And I hope we are listening. Is it doing that year round and not just on September 30th?
19: Well, on one level, you know, it's hard to not see that there's lots of work to do. You see boil water advisories, the situation in the healthcare system, the justice system, the child welfare system. You know, things are just too slow, and there isn't a lot of political will, or there isn't as much political will needed to really tackle these issues. And like, for example, I think we're all hearing about the purchase of the former cemetery where residential school students were buried out in Brandon and by the province, and the fact the federal government really wasn't as involved as they could have been. You know, there's lots of reasons to sort of feel like, oh, why are things so slow? And why aren't we dealing with some of these issues? Like, I think we all feel that we understand there's a problem in the Winnipeg's downtown with all the chronic homelessness with our relatives. And that's everyone's relatives, you know. There may be Indigenous peoples predominantly down there, but every single Manitoban lives with, beside, is married to, or is best friends with an Indigenous person. And that means that's all of us. It's impacting all of us. But, you know, on a day like this, you also are reminded that we are at the most competent, capable generation in history in front of us. You know, if you're under 35, you've learned more about how to work with Indigenous peoples, how Indigenous peoples relate with you, and then most importantly, how we're going to build an economy and save the environment is by working together. You know, you can't get any projects done of the national interest, as the Prime Minister is discovering, when you leave Indigenous peoples out, and Indigenous peoples are constantly reminding the government, you have to talk to us, not because we're better or not because we're somehow the only people you need to speak to, but the most important thing is that we have to share these lands together, and we have to share not just the land, but the water and the air and the earth, and that's really how we're going to move together. And I think that those younger Canadians, those younger Indigenous peoples who are coming together more than ever, they are ready. Like, they're ready yesterday. And it's us older people, and I include myself in that. You know, I never learned anything growing up in school, and luckily I had a parent. My father was Maurice Sinclair Abon, the chair of the TRC, and I got to watch his career, and I got to meet many amazing Canadians who helped him along the way. One of them was, former Premier Howard Pauley, but also he had very good relationships with former Premier Gary Filmon, and, you know, and as these Canadians are stepping up more and more, I think what we're seeing is under the age of 35, they're not willing to sort of, you know, dither around and debate whether we should fix boil water advisories and all these systems and institutions, but we need to do it today.
17: Yeah, and it's such a valid point, Negan, because I'm older too, right? And I didn't learn about this. And that's why I think as an adult, when I did it, it was so confounding to me that this took place. And then, you know, we're at this place where you said, like, the next generation. And that's very encouraging, because it's people like yourself and the great work you're doing, me by just simply having guests on to discuss the topic, that's not going to change much, right? It's about what the next generation does and where we all go. And I love what you said about relationship. Like, you mentioned your dad had great relationships here. That's what it's about, right? If you're under 35... It's not with, if you're white and angry about the downtown, if you're Indigenous and angry about what happened, that's not going to fix anything. That's what our generation, Negan, yours and mine have learned. And if the next generation can understand the relationships about that and how you move forward, I think that's the key. And that's just my opinion. I don't know if you agree with that or not, but.
19: No, I completely agree. You know, those of us who were born in the 1970s, of course, I know that you're only 21 years old, so I know it's hard for you to understand this.
17: Just my hair.
19: But I, you know, those of us who are coming from years ago, we have to remember that we never got a chance to get to know one another, and only our parents and us were, you know, we got to work together, live together. I grew up in Selkirk, just north of Winnipeg, and you have to remember that, you know, that's the birthplace of the Treaty One, and where Treaty One was signed, the birthplace of the Red River Métis, and, you know, and we're only at the very first generation to really work at it, and our parents may have met each other for the first time, but you and I on shows like this, in law firms, in justice system, and all the things that have been done in the university, like, we're the first generation to really look at each other and say, what do we do? How do we make these workplaces, and how do we make our homes work, and how do we raise our children? And then we're seeing the success with those young people. You know, my daughter is she's a classical flautist, and she was trained by amazing teachers in Winnipeg, non-Indigenous teachers, but they taught her how to be proud to be a Cree flautist, to bring Cree music into this instrument that was made in Germany in the 12th century. And it's really amazing to watch, you know, our traditional songs being made into these 50-piece orchestras now. She's at the University of Ottawa here in town. And, like, that's just one instance of we're seeing things that have never been done before. And if I could bring up one more thing, you know, I don't want to make this all political, you know, but in 2023, the majority of Manitobans, during an election in which we were really debating whether Indigenous women matter in landfills, the majority of Manitobans said, no, we need to search for them. And while the government proved that it wasn't an issue of feasibility, it wasn't an issue of safety, these are Manitobans. These are our brothers and their sisters who are impacted by the loss of their relatives. And that every Manitoban benefited from the fact that we found women in that Prairie Grain landfill in 3 weeks. And we can say that the government did it. We can give the kudos to, you know, individual politicians. But really, that was Manitobans who did that. And nowadays, we can see that Manitobans are understanding that this is not some sort of optional issue or not some kind of woke moment or DEI. This is about how we're living together, and we make a better Manitoba when we all commit together. And this isn't, again, like a rose-colored glass thing. This is actually about the economy and trying to save money and healthcare. And we can't just chronically treat a group of people terribly and then, you know, expect to have our potholes fixed in Winnipeg. All of those things are interrelated.
17: Yeah, it's so true. And Negan, this is why I don't care when you found time to join us. I'm just glad that you found the time. You're a valid voice. I'm way over time, but it was worth it. Thanks for doing this, and travel safe back home.
19: Yeah, Miigwech. I'll be coming back to Winnipeg tonight. Miigwech.
17: Awesome. Negan Sinclair, Indigenous Studies at the U of M and a columnist, but he was involved in the national ceremonies in Ottawa. That's where he joined us from. I'm over time. I got to go. More Jim Tilt show on its way next.
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17: 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Today, clearing this afternoon, high of 17. Tonight, a few clouds, low of 5. Tomorrow, mainly sunny, high of 13. Friday, sunny, and a high of 17. Right now, it is 15 at 680 CJOB.
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17: Well, Negan Sinclair referenced what the province and our premier is doing out in the campground site where Manitoba has bought land of an unmarked residential school. Vasilios Bellos, Global News reporter, is there now live. Vasilios, thanks for joining us today. What took place?
4: Yeah, so it's still going on, Jim, but there was an unveiling of the names of those children who attended the residential school here, both those who survived and those who were lost. I spoke to one individual, Elmer Standing Ready, who actually attended the school here. He talked about his traumatic experience, the abuse. He said they were essentially treated like animals for his entire time here. And just watching him go through those names, pointing out some that he remembered, some that were lost, and some where now he wonders where they are now, that did make it out just like himself.
17: What will they do with the land?
4: So that's going to, it's more of a down the line kind of idea. So, even from the provincial press release yesterday, it mentioned now they're going to be speaking to some of the survivors, some of their families, First Nations in the area. And the idea is that they're going to kind of lead what happens with the site next. It seems like the province is going to let them take the lead.
17: Indeed. Vasilios, really appreciate you joining us. I will look for your story tonight at 6 on Global News.
4: Thanks, Jim.
17: Vasilios Bellos, Global News reporter, live in the Brandon area where Manitoba, the province, has bought back the land of an unmarked residential school, which I believe was a campground. So big story there coming up from Vasilios as well tonight at Global News at 6. I do want to get to our question of the day before I get to the Jets report. Really such a good day for these conversations. I'm so glad the guests that have joined me could join me. We will revisit tomorrow the show, the idea of traveling to the U.S. and then also if you're planning on vote. So think about that. And I'd like to ask you that again tomorrow and get more insight on that. Speaking of voting, CJB question of the day at CJB.com. Should school trustees be elected or appointed? We have several being amalgamated in with nobody running against them. Elected 90%, appointed 10% is how you have voted so far. We'll get to the Jets report, but we do want to remind you, first of all, that the Jets report is brought to you by Wallace Doors. When winter hits, your overhead garage door feels it too. 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When the puck drops on Friday night to officially start a new hockey season for the Jets, there will be no less than 7 new faces on the Winnipeg Jets roster. And as Paul Edmund suggests in today's Jets report, all 7 come with the expectation to help them improve on last year's disappointment.
5: It's certainly not a complete makeover to the team's lineup, but after last year's major regression, it's significant enough to understand the remodel is a little more than just some paint and a new light fixture, particularly in goal. Of the 7 newcomers, 2 are goalies, Stuart Skinner and Clay Stevenson, each with something to prove this season. For Skinner, it's a chance to once again confirm that he can be the primary guy in a tandem, and a good one at that. While for Stevenson, it's an opportunity to earn a full-time NHL job for the first time in his career, even if it's as a backup to begin the year. In the pursuit to upgrading their team, the Jets used a trade, free agent signings, and waivers to bring in 5 players from outside their organization, dating back to last spring's deadline deal with Buffalo that procured forward Isaac Rosén. Among that group are both Mario Ferraro and Jack St. Ivany, who are expected to provide more experience and depth to Winnipeg's blue line, while Viggo Bjork and Tyrell Bauer, both draft picks of the Jets at different times and certainly in different rounds, will add skill and toughness, respectively, to the lineup. Now, whether the new pieces are significant enough to contribute to a bounce back this season for the Jets will be determined fairly quickly, one would expect. as there are also several returnees looking for a renaissance this fall as well. But cosmetically, there's a different shine to the Jets going into Friday's opener, and with it potentially a different vibe and results brought on by the addition of some new hardware and possibly an appliance or two in a calculated off-season remodel. If so, then it's not just seven new faces to the Jets, but a lucky number seven for the team and its fortunes overall this season.
17: The Jets report can be heard four times daily on Mondays, Wednesdays, and Fridays, 7:55 and 10:55 a.m. right here on the Jim Tolles Show, 1:55 p.m. and 4:55 on the news with Richard Kluche and 680 CJOB. All the time I have for today. Thank you so much for listening and participating. And today of all days, listening. Thanks to Braden Owosco for making the show go. Tomorrow, I'll have two gift cards to St. Vitale Center to give away and much more as we come back. And up next is a live version of the Ben Mulrooney Show. 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
15: Global news at 2 o'clock. I'm Ross Levitan. Prime Minister Mark Carney says it's important to reflect on a dark chapter in Canada's history and honour the children who were forced to go to residential schools. At an event in Edmonton on the National Day for Truth and Reconciliation, Carney spoke about the more than 150,000 Indigenous children in Canada who were sent to church-run residential schools where abuse and malnutrition were rampant.
16: Some never came home. And this is not a distant chapter in Canada's past, but a truth that endures. And truth is the foundation of justice.
15: Carney told the crowd that it's important to not only hear the truth of residential schools, but to act on it. The events in Winnipeg continued today. for National Day for Truth and Reconciliation. Our Global's Tegan Rasha has more.
1: After a morning of ceremonies at Odina Circle at the Forks, thousands of people wearing orange walked the streets of downtown Winnipeg for a healing walk. It was an opportunity for First Nations citizens, survivors, families, and community members to come together in remembrance and solidarity. Now, people are making their way to Canada Life Centre for a powwow. At 1 p.m. is the official grand entry, and there's vendors and a market on site. Tegan Rasha, Global News.
15: A new report is suggesting Canada's soft economy should limit the central bank's rate hikes over the next year. Capital Economics cites trade uncertainty and slowing immigration levels as potential catalysts for restrictions on how high the Bank of Canada's benchmark interest rate can go. The analysis argues that the risks plaguing Canada's growth prospects will likely rein in inflationary pressures, limiting the degree of monetary policy tightening needed to keep prices in check. The Bank of Canada has held its benchmark interest rate at 2.25% since last October as it gauges how the U.S. trade dispute and war in Iran are affecting its outlook. Community-supported food programs are seeing a boost in demand across Canada. Global reporter Don Mitchell has more.
2: Trade tensions between the U.S. and Canada appear to be spurring on a fresh wave of interest in community-supported farms and fisheries. The Canadian Organic Growers has noticed an increase in demand and believes it's largely come as a result of the Buy Local movement.
15: Community-supported agriculture and fishery programs allow people to pay farmers or fish harvesters directly for a share of the harvest. And Canada's memorable year in space is about to continue with NASA's SpaceX Crew 13 mission.
18: Astronaut Joshua Kutrick set to blast off for the International Space Station Thursday. The 44-year-old is one of four people assigned to NASA's SpaceX Crew 13 mission. It's expected to take off from NASA's Kennedy Space Center for a six-month mission. Kutrick's launch follows astronaut Jeremy Hansen's trip around the moon with Artemis II earlier this year. The Canadian Space Agency's Mathieu Caron says both missions are important for understanding space and supporting cutting-edge research that improves life back here on Earth. Jason White, The Canadian Press.
15: Global News Time, 2:03, news on the hour, on the half, and when it breaks, 680 CJOB.
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15: Today's weather in Winnipeg is mainly cloudy. We have a 30% chance of showers early this afternoon, then clearing, a high of 17 with a few clouds tonight and a low of 5. Tomorrow, mainly sunny, a high of 13, then clear and a low of 0 overnight. Friday, sunny and a high of 17. Saturday, cloudy and a high of 15. Right now, it's 15 degrees outside. 680 CJOB.
20: Hunky dory. In fact, never been this good. And there is a political price that gets paid when you deign to say something like Canada is broken. It's direct. It's to the point. But it doesn't win you votes. I think we saw that in the last election. But there are aspects of this country that are not optimal, shall we say. And my first two guests today are not trying to get themselves elected. And they have put together a documentary, and I think the title will tell you pretty much what it's about. It's called Broken Country, and it examines a lot of the societal and policy challenges that Canada is facing: immigration, healthcare, housing, homelessness. And yeah, so let's jump right in with the director, Mira Metter, and her husband, Mike Wary, who is a, I guess, new to producing.
0: Yeah?
4: This is the first time that I've actually produced a movie. I've executive produced several.
0: Oh, but... look at fancy. Anyway, guys, welcome. Thank you for being here.
5: Thanks for having us.
0: Okay, so what, talk to me about the genesis, Mira, of like identifying a story and then saying, no, we're going to give this a documentary treatment.
5: So really this started out of just having continuous conversations and lived experiences that seemed to ripple and perpetuate. And everyone that we were talking to was talking about issues that they were having, whether it was like healthcare issues, the rising crime rates, property crime rates, the education system, the economy, loss of jobs. Everything was just starting to crumble around us. And I kind of just got to this point where I really needed to know why. Yeah. Like outside of headlines, outside of what I was being told was great, it was clearly not. There was a misalignment.
0: And Mike, on this show, what we do is we end up talking about sort of the end results of some of these things, you know, the crazy outcomes in our judicial system that just boggle the mind. And the awful stories of people dying on wait lists for, you know, a hip replacement, or being told, no, we can't cure your cancer, so you better make peace with your maker, and while you're at it, you may want to consider MAID, only to go down to the States and still be fighting to this day. So we talk about the outcomes here, but it's it feels like your movie is looking at the systems that allow for those outcomes.
4: Yeah, very much so. I mean, it was talking to... We talked to 77 experts across Canada, and we talked to 4,500 individuals across the street to try to get a clear picture on what was going on in this country. You know, you talk about crime issues. We talked to a pharmacist who has been held up 5 times at gunpoint. Mm. And the last time that he was held up at gunpoint in his pharmacy, you know, the police came to him the next day and said, hey, we've caught the criminals. They're already out on bail. He said, that's great. That's really comforting. So what happens now? Yeah. What happens when they come back? It's like, well, we'll try to catch them again.
0: Yeah.
4: You know, like that's catch and release. We have another guy in the film who, you know, spent 15 hours in Emerge after a slip and fall. He's now paralyzed from the waist down, or mostly paralyzed from the waist down. And he was told, you know, if we diagnosed you and treated you within the hour that you came in, you would have made a full recovery. 10 months later, he ends up at a pain clinic. And he's like, you know, my pain's at a 10 out of 10. What was he offered? MAID. These stories resound throughout the documentary.
0: So as a documentarian, do you go in with, I mean, some documentarians go into their films with their conclusion pre-baked. And everything is a performance to just get to that ultimate conclusion that they already had. What were your goals? What was your plan? What was your North Star going into this film?
5: My North Star really was just trying to figure out what happened and how do we move forward. I didn't actually go into this with any conclusions, any, you know, sort of predetermined thoughts or directives of what I wanted to show.
0: Yeah.
5: It was genuine curiosity. Yeah. And trying to really give voice to how real people were experiencing day-to-day life in Canada.
0: Yeah.
5: Not like, you know, headlines.
0: Yeah.
4: And to add to that, there was no agenda, right? You know, I remember Mira shooting up in the middle of the night and...
0: Shooting up, you mean waking up?
5: Yes, waking up.
0: Okay. That's a whole other documentary.
4: There's a lot about that in our documentary. Yeah. But no, like shooting awake in the middle of the night. And this was near the end of actually shooting the documentary.
0: Yeah.
4: And she's like, I think I finally understand what the story is. You know, we very much so went into this just as two people trying to understand what had happened to the Canada that we knew, that we had grown up in, and that we didn't see, you know, anymore. And, you know, trying to uncover what that was. And so, yeah, there was no agenda.
0: Yeah.
5: I wish there was, though.
0: Yeah, but, you know, I hear you say, what happened?
5: But it saved some time.
0: when you start using expressions like, what happened to the Canada that we grew up with, I can hear the opposition sharpening their knives because they do it to me all the time. You hate this country. You're probably racist. You don't like immigrants. They would challenge your patriotism. Like that's the stock and trade defense or attack when somebody brings up issues like this. They're like, why do you hate this country so much? What's the problem? Healthcare's great. Healthcare's freaking amazing. What, you don't like immigrants? You think immigrants are destroying this country? Why do you hate immigrants? Have you gotten anything like that?
5: Not yet, okay. I'm sure I will. Yeah. I mean, I think the reality is that we did this project because we love this country.
0: Yeah.
5: And we want it to continue to be great, to get back to being great. Mm-hmm. And we want that for ourselves, but we really want that for our kids.
0: Yeah. Of course. I mean, okay, so then we don't have a lot of time left in this segment, but a little bit later in this hour, I'm going to be joined by journalist Harrison Faulkner, who's got a heck of a story. Where is it here? A BC judge, BC Supreme Court judge, just ruled that drug dealing is a constitutionally protected right in Canada. So you put this movie together, and I have to assume, like, the most naive hope that one would have is it ushers in a grand awakening for the entire country. It level sets everybody. We all start rowing in the same direction. But I see stuff like this, where these learned judges who supposedly are arbiters of right and wrong and truth and justice, and they do something like this, and I think, my God, whatever work I thought we had to do, we have that much more.
4: Yeah, you know, I think we cover this in the film. There's a piece on the Barrie School Board giving out safer snorting kits to high school students.
0: We're doing that in prisons now, too.
4: Exactly. You know, we're doing that in prisons. The amount of coverage and B-roll that we did just shooting across Canada.
0: Yeah.
4: Like, we're not talking about the downtown east side in Vancouver or Queen and Sherbourne or, you know, Stephen Avenue in Calgary. Like, across the country, this opioid and drug epidemic has taken over. And it's crept into every area in Toronto now.
0: Yeah.
4: Every area in across this country. And
0: but,
4: it's
0: there are people who are saying, no, it's not that bad. And you know, we the ones who are doling out these drugs, we're the ones who care about these people. You don't care about these people. And it feels sometimes like there's no persuading the other side, because what they are seeing is different than what I'm seeing. I'm seeing somebody who's dying of addiction, and it's only a matter of time before the addiction kills them. And they are seeing dignity. They are seeing agency. They are seeing power. They are seeing charter rights being fully expressed. And it's very, very frustrating. But we're going to take a quick break. When we come back, more with Amira and Mike. They are the brains and the heart and soul behind Broken Country, a new documentary. And if you love this country, you'll want to pay attention. You might not agree with everything in it, but you'll want to be informed. So that's coming up next, right here on The Ben Mulrooney Show.
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7: 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I'm Darren Taylor, and Saturday afternoon our coverage begins at 4 o'clock with the Olympic Builders pregame show. 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
30: 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Today, clearing this afternoon, a high of 17. Tonight, a few clouds, low of 5. Tomorrow, mainly sunny and a high of 13. Friday, sunny and a high of 17. Right now, it's 15 at 680 CJOB.

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1: All right. What is the biggest problem facing Canada today? And I'm not looking for Donald Trump. Yes, big, big problem. Probably the biggest economic hurdle we have to overcome. But I'm talking about the problems of our own doing. My guests that I've been with since the beginning of the show, Amira Metter, the director, and Mike Wary, the producer and husband and wife of a new film called Broken Country, are examining that very question. And they take a look at issues in immigration and healthcare, housing, homelessness. And then there's et cetera. What's the et cetera?
2: Oh, gosh, what isn't the et cetera? I think, you know, standard of living,
1: mm-hmm. productivity,
2: taxation, where are the taxes going? They've gone up exponentially, but nobody's really seeing it filter into the systems that we depend upon. Mm. And then ultimately, really, the economy is a huge one, and it's been that way for the past decade. Mm. And what that's doing to younger generations, really feeling like there's a future here.
1: Yeah. Mike, of all the problems facing this country, what do you think is the clearest and most present danger?
3: I think it's the economy.
1: Yeah.
3: You know, I don't disagree with you that the judiciary is a huge issue. And we have, you know, the civil system is one thing. The criminal system, we have very much bifurcated it. It's a two-tier system.
1: Yeah.
3: And it is an aberration of justice, and, you know, you could call it suicidal empathy like Gadsad does. But I think it's the economy. Yeah. And I think, you know...
1: Well, yeah, because opportunity flows from an economy that's really humming.
3: We spend a lot of time talking about the natural resources sector.
1: Yeah.
3: One of the biggest things that we have, and the decimation of that sector over the course of the last 10 years. We flew up to Fort St. John, which is in remote northern BC, to cover the last pulp and paper mill closure. Mm-hmm. You know, we were talking to one of the workers who had just had their livelihoods and the entire town's livelihood shut down because they had to move to the States.
1: Yeah.
3: He's like, look, I feel like we've gotten to a place where it's only the rich and the poor.
1: Yeah.
3: We've decimated the middle class.
1: Oh, yeah. I think that's in the trailer. That's if you decimate the middle class, you're left with the ultra rich and the ultra poor. And then the class warfare is foisted upon us by some the activists who say the rich are trying to destroy the poor. It's like, well, no, but the government destroyed the middle class. And I'm not, look, I don't want to relitigate the last election anymore or the last 10 years. Like, that's a fool's errand.

0: film. Do you think they're being addressed in a meaningful way?
1: I don't. No. I don't think they're being addressed because I don't think that. I think one of the reasons why I was compelled to do this was because nobody really understood what the root of the issue was. And so if you don't know what the root of the issue is, then you can't even work towards a solution. But not only that, people don't even want to name it. Okay. They don't want to name that there's an issue. And if you can't name something,
0: yeah,
1: you can't solve it.
0: Well, exactly. You can't. If you're unwilling to diagnose the problem, then you can't treat the problem.
2: And this is the current issue that we're seeing, is that, you know, you get called whatever you want to get called. But Canada has a significant number of problems that are of their own making.
0: Yeah.
2: And that's what we try to address in this film.
0: Yeah.
2: It's not about the U.S. It's not about, you know, a specific person who led our government for 10 years. It's not about, you know, anything else other than just the problems that we've created and bad policy upon bad policy.
0: Yeah.
2: That has led to where we are right now. And I think, you know, I came out of this with two lessons after 77 experts and 4,500 people on the street. One, Canada, if we ever got our act together and really started working, we would be pound for pound the greatest country in the world.
0: Yeah, we'd be the richest country in the world.
2: By far.
0: We've got everything we need. And it wouldn't even be close.
2: Yeah.
0: It wouldn't even be close.
2: No.
0: And, you know, that's where, look, Mark Carney has a job ahead of him. And it's a big job. It's daunting, and I would not want his job. I would never want to be prime minister. I certainly would never want to be prime minister today. And so I am absolutely rooting for him, because if he gets it right, then everybody wins. But there are issues. I don't feel that anyone's moving quickly enough on health care, although that's less of his problem and more of the province's. I don't know that we've done the right things in terms of keeping our streets safe. I know we're not doing right by those poor Canadians who are saddled with addiction. I think the immigration system has... The broken consensus on immigration has forced people like me to say stuff I never thought I would say. And I know who to blame for that. I don't feel that there's enough movement or sense of urgency on those files.
1: No, there isn't. And I think part of that is because we're so focused on deflecting.
0: Yeah.
1: And I mean, you can't fix what's at home by pointing at the neighbor's lawn.
0: Yeah.
1: You just can't. And we have stuff that needs to be addressed.
0: Yeah.
1: Because what's happening on our side of the fence right now is not good, and it's getting worse.
0: Yeah, look, Donald Trump will be gone in 2 years. Most of these problems will still be here. And I don't know who you blame at that point.
2: And that's the thing. You know, the second learning, and it was the 4,500 people that we interviewed on the street. Mm-hmm. And like, these weren't selected, right? Every stripe.
0: Yeah.
2: Every different type of person from Halifax to Victoria, right? And it was the sense of hopelessness felt primarily from those between 25 and 45. Yeah. That generation that just does not see a future, is so saddled with affordability issues, does not see access to jobs, feels that their money, that the tax money is going towards nothing.
1: Yeah. The cost of housing.
2: The cost of housing. They're shut out of the housing market. They're shut out of just about everything. And it is that I think, you know.
1: It's the Canadian promise.
0: Yeah, yeah.
1: You know, it's that fundamental thing that we all grew up with, where you work hard, you go to school, you get a job, you buy a house, you have a family. Those are the things that are shutting down. And the free healthcare that we tote ourselves on isn't functioning.
0: No.
1: And so when those sort of pillars start to disappear and jobs disappear and industry disappears, which we're seeing this week, last week we lost, 30,000 jobs at CIBC
2: or something. I mean, massive layoffs across Telco.
1: Then we saw more wood mills close.
0: Yeah.
1: It's just these ripple effects. Yeah. Are tremendous.
0: And when you have a government that says that we have no core identity, and that promise is broken, it's very hard for people to feel any sort of attachment to their nation.
2: That's the other thing that we discussed a lot, both, you know, with interviewees as well as between ourselves.
0: Yeah.
2: Is that we've lost a sense of our own identity. our identity is so much tied to what we're not.

0: want, which is the U.S. Yeah. And if we can only define ourselves as not American,
1: we're also not French. We're not Brazilian. There's all sorts of things we're not. And to me, it's that reactionary, jingoistic anti-Americanism is absolutely not Canadian, and it's not patriotism. How can people see the movie?
0: Brokencountry.com.
1: Yeah, and how long did it take you to make?
2: Oh God, I started researching this 2024. Uh-huh. And principal photography started November 24 and concluded July 2025. And then it's been like a Herculean.
1: Yeah, yeah,
0: yeah.
2: So much footage and people's testimony.
1: I will be watching it as soon as I possibly can. I want to congratulate you. I mean, these are tough conversations to have, and you are going to get pushback. I know you are. If you want to do something about how Canada was killing all the belugas, people would be lining up to sing your praises. But just to point out that Canada is failing its own people on some really key files, that's a bridge too far. But I want to thank you both for coming in. I want to congratulate you both, Mira Metter and Mike Wary. All the best, and good luck with the film.
2: Thank you so much.
1: All right. When we come back, Canadians have many protected rights: the freedom of conscience, religion, expression, press, peaceful assembly, association. But this next protected right may leave you dumbfounded.
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10: Global News 230, I'm Ross Levitan. The 6th annual Orange Shirt Day Healing Walk and Powwow took over downtown today, honoring residential school survivors and remembering those who never made it home. Global's Tegan Rasha has more on what makes this year so special.
11: A day that started with ceremony and strong emotions from those in attendance.
12: My grandpa attended residential school for 10 years, and the stories that he told is just like, and his teachings that he's given us throughout the years. He was a very humble, a very loving man.
11: Wednesday marked the 6th annual Orange Shirt Day Healing Walk and Powwow in Winnipeg, bringing together thousands of Manitobans from all walks of life.
13: I wanted to show my son, you know, how fortunate we are to live in a place that recognizes human rights.
11: At Odina Circle at the Forks, elders, dignitaries, and leaders spoke about reconciliation, including SEO Youth Chief Lacey Bird. Following those remarks, thousands of people then lined the streets of downtown Winnipeg for the Healing Walk, and by the afternoon, a powwow at Canada Life Centre, honoring culture, community, and the strength of Manitoba First Nations. Tegan Rasha, Global News.
10: Canadian Trade Minister Maninder Sidhu is set to speak with U.S. Trade Representative Jameson Greer during the G20 Trade Ministers meeting in Wisconsin this week. However, Sidhu's spokesperson says a specific time and format for the conversation have not been set. The two-day meeting of trade ministers from the world's biggest economies is being held in Milwaukee amid a global trade disruption caused in large part by U.S. President Donald Trump's trade agenda. Global News Time is 2:32. News on the hour on the half, and when it breaks, 680 CJOB.
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1: The crises that are affecting our country, the crises of our own making. I'm not talking about Donald Trump here. I'm talking about the hole that we dug for ourselves. And one of the issues that we have, obviously, is the bananas outcomes that's coming from the criminal justice system. And when I saw this latest story, they just keep getting more and more outrageous. I had to bring on the person who highlighted it for me. Please welcome back to the show, Harrison Faulkner. He's the founder and president of Ensign Media Productions. Harrison, welcome back. I'm going to let you set the table here because it almost feels like an AI-generated headline. So have at it, my friend.
16: Well, it's got the makings of a Monty Python skit. If they did this back in the day, it wouldn't be surprising. This really centers around an organization that calls themselves the Drug User Liberation Front in Vancouver. They have described themselves as a compassion club. This organization was receiving public funding from Vancouver Coastal Health to the tune of hundreds of thousands of dollars, turning around, purchasing cocaine, methamphetamines, and heroin on the dark web. So they're using taxpayer dollars to purchase these drugs in the dark web, testing them, and then selling them at cost to addicts in Vancouver's downtown east side. This is obviously absurd and obviously drug dealing, textbook case of that. So in 2023, Vancouver police raided the organization, charged the two individuals running this group with drug trafficking charges. Last year, they were convicted on drug trafficking. But just yesterday, a Trudeau-appointed judge at the BC Supreme Court found that part of the Controlled Drugs and Substances Act was unconstitutional. She praised these drug dealers for their work in saving lives, saying there was no impact to the community from their drug dealing. And essentially, Ben has made a ruling that would make it seem as though drug dealing is now some sort of charter protected right.
1: Well, Harrison, it occurs to me if an industrious drug dealer out there wanted to just add one more step to their drug dealing workflow and tested the drugs that they were selling and was able to, with every purchase of the drugs, hand the person guaranteed these are safe. This is not laced with fentanyl. This is the cocaine you're looking for. Then they should be able to make the case that they too are safe supply drug dealers and should be given the same treatment. This is Canada in 2026, isn't it?
16: It is. It is. And you're right to point out that is the issue with these rulings because they set a precedent, and this is a BC Supreme Court judge. So the precedent is now set that, as a matter of fact, this judge believes there's an exemption here, some sort of charter carve-out for safe supply drug dealing. Now, of course, this only really works because the judge ideologically believes in the mission of safe supply.
1: Right. Well, I was going to point that out as well. There's no harm coming to the population that's consuming these drugs because the drugs themselves are safe. But if you fundamentally disagree with the idea that drugs have a place in society, if you fundamentally believe that drugs can be part of a healthy, balanced diet, then you're gonna take great offense to this.
16: Of course, this idea that if you are selling clean heroin or cocaine on the street, that's not going to have an impact to the broader community. Yeah. It is absurd. And it's important to point out that, of course, the BC NDP, they champion decriminalization. They really were at the forefront of decriminalization and of safe supply programs. The NDP and advocates for the party have already come out and disagreed with this decision. They said this was a bad decision from the judge. Center BC candidates have said this is a bad decision. This is really a radical position that there are no politicians in BC holding on to, but this judge has gone out on her own lane, so far off track, Ben, and has taken this position that does not have backing from anyone, even the most radical inside the BC legislature. They don't back this. The community doesn't back this. But these judges, they just keep making these decisions.
1: The weaponization of the charter against law-abiding citizens. I remember it might have been a year ago where I can't remember the case exactly, and I may be misstating it to a certain extent. But the gist of it was there were some moms and dads who were upset that the playground that their kids go to had been overtaken by drug users. And some judge said, no, those drug users have a charter right to that, to use the seesaw to shoot up, something to that effect. And there's no group that is doing more damage to the concept of the charter in the hearts and minds of everyday Canadians than judges today. They are making what was supposed to be this document that we uphold as our enlightenment as a nation, and is making it a laughingstock.
16: It is. And it's important also to highlight the decision from Justice Catherine Murray. And oftentimes these judges don't get named. They ought to be named so people know who they are. This is Justice Catherine Murray. She said in her ruling that the two defendants should be, quote, very proud of what they did. She went further to say, quote, it's people like you who make a difference, and you just did. It's a full-throated endorsement of drug dealing, of using public money to turn around and purchase hard drugs on the dark web.
1: Yeah.
16: It's a full-throated endorsement of that. And also it's important to point out that this is a diversion of public money, which likely went into the pockets of cartels and violent gangs, the people ultimately, in my opinion, who are the most responsible for the destruction we see in our country. It's unbelievable.
1: Yeah, and that money helps them fund sex trafficking, murder for hire. Like you name it. Like if there's a woman abducted on the streets of Toronto, it's entirely possible that that woman was abducted using funds that somehow started with people just like this, that this judge is hailing as a hero and a net positive for society. We don't have judge recall abilities and mechanisms in this country. And anytime someone suggests it, it's, oh, you're trying to Americanize our system. Like, you're forcing my hand here, man. I was very happy to live in a world where judges earned their position on a bench and stayed there until whatever the retirement age is. But you are now putting me in a position to look at you with all your education and your supposedly, wise and learned years. And I'm looking at you like a net negative, like something that needs to be removed from the bench for the betterment of society.
16: And it's not just with this absurd decision. If you've been paying any attention at all, as I know you have, and I know many of your listeners have, we see this constantly, right? We have this new phenomenon with race-based sentencing, these judges taking it upon themselves to try to right the wrongs of Canadian history by dishing out sentences based on the color of the accused skin.
1: It's the Gladue principles. And it's, there are some people, criminals who once they're convicted and they're being sentenced, even if they didn't bring up their upbringing. There was a story last week or the week before of a judge who himself said, well, you didn't bring up the fact that you're Indigenous. But I'm going to do it. And because you're Indigenous, you must have suffered something to do with colonialism. So I'm gonna knock off a few years from your sentence, forgetting that the sentence is for a crime perpetrated on a very real person, and that person is having justice denied to them. It is shocking how dysfunctional this system has become so quickly.
16: It really is, and the long-term consequences of this are easy to conceptualize. Canadians are going to start to lose faith in the judicial system in our country because you can't avoid hearing these absurd stories. The average Canadian who reads this is going to think to themselves, is this real life? Yeah. Is this actually real? And a country and a population that no longer has faith in the judicial system is not a good place to be.
1: Yeah,
16: it's a very bad sign. And to me, this could all have been avoided.
1: Harrison Faulkner, as always, love having you on. Come back anytime, hopefully with a better story. One that makes us feel a little better next time. But I appreciate you, man. Thanks.
16: Thanks for having me.
1: Coming up, Tesla wants to build 20,000 Optimus robots a week. 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We'll talk about that next.
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24: 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I can see my future without drugs or alcohol. 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
35: 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Today, clearing this afternoon and a high of 17. Tonight, a few clouds and a low of 5. Tomorrow, mainly sunny and a high of 13. Friday, sunny and a high of 17. Right now, it's 15 at 680 CJOB.

0: where conversation still matters. 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
1: So I love the fact that there's elements of our lives today that are crossing the threshold from scientific reality into what we used to think was science fiction. And I know it happens all the time. I know when the cell phone was invented. And I know when the fax machine was invented. I know when the electric car took off. These were all things that we thought, well, we're finally in the future. But really, the future that I think is really cool is one where we go to Mars. Like, that's the one for me. That's the future I want to live in. I don't ever want to jump out of a plane. I don't ever want to bungee jump. But if there was an opportunity to get on a rocket and go to Mars, I would love that. There's something fascinating. I'm pulled to Mars. And I can't wait for the day where we actually make, where the Artemis missions go to Mars. But the person really who's going to have the most impact on that journey and on that experience and ultimately for humankind exploring and living on Mars, possibly populating it as a colony one day, is Elon Musk. A lot of people look at his businesses and they think, well, like all these disparate businesses don't make any sense. If you look at them through the lens of traveling to Mars, they all make sense, right? The idea of the boring company, his drilling company. Well, you can't live on the surface of Mars for too long without the rays of the sun, without dying. So you got to live underground, hence the boring company. And building everything there will be a heck of a lot easier if you're able to do it via robotics, hence the Optimus robot. If you think that that's going to be, they're building that so they can, it can fold your laundry and walk your dog. No, it's so that they can build colonies on Mars in anticipation of human beings getting there. But first, he's got to get the Optimus robot right. And so to talk about that and a number of other tech stories, we're joined by our great friend and bon vivant, the bard himself, Carmi Levy.
2: Hi, Ben. That's quite the intro. I like that.
1: Well, thank you. Yeah, so, yeah, look, I really love the idea that he's going to ship hundreds of thousands of these things to Mars, and then ultimately when human beings get there, it's going to be ready for their arrival. But there's a big problem right now. His goal is to produce 20,000 of these a week, but until they solve one problem, that's slow.
2: Yeah, they announced last week that they've gotten their production rate up to several hundred per week, and that is up from a few dozen a week only a few months earlier. So they're still way below that 20,000 weekly target that they've had out there for a while. And as it turns out, they're really hard to manufacture. It's not like making cars. They're building them in the same factory where they used to build Model S's and Model X's, their Tesla vehicles. And they stopped making them because they needed the space to make these robots. And as it turns out, it's not like a car. They're very intricate, just the hand alone and the forearm. They've got all these different screws and actuators and tiny little pieces. And the only way to make them is by hand. Yeah. And as it turns out, that's super time consuming. And the quality isn't where they'd like it to be. A lot of the robots that they do make, even though they're making them slower, have to go back to quality control because they don't always work the way they're supposed to when they first roll off the line. So it almost feels like when they started making the Model S in that same factory, Elon Musk, for the longest time, he would camp out at night there to get the sort of everyone, and he would encourage his workers to do the same thing because he needed to get their production rate up. It looks like it's the same thing happening, only now with the robots.
1: Yeah, and look, for the purposes of being these robots on Earth, like the humanoid form is the one that makes sense. It is not optimal for every type of work. However, the entire world that we have created around us has been designed for the human form. So the best form for these robots to take, as we look for them to start filling holes and filling gaps and replacing certain types of work, is the human form. But when he ultimately sends those robots to Mars, I don't know that they need to look like an Optimus.
2: No, they don't need to. So the form factor might change based on sort of the needs of the mission, but the software, the internal hardware that makes them tick and allows them to communicate internally with each other and with the mothership, and all of the AI and machine learning that has to happen, that's sort of, you know, it's the ones they're building now, the humanoid ones, that's where they're going to figure it out. And they're going to work out all the kinks and all the bugs, and they're going to, you know, make it seamless. And then they're hopefully sell enough of them so they can continue to fund their Mars ambitions. Yeah. And then the technology will be ready to actually put on a Starship rocket and send it off to the red planet. That's the goal. But you got to start making them at scale at first. And it's still a very human problem, even though it's all automated. You still got to get people putting screws in the right places. And that seems to be really hard to do.
1: So our good friend Elon is the one who brought the idea of electric cars to the masses in a way that had never been done before. But the Chinese have a way of taking what other people have built and building upon that far faster. And now BYD is, I think, the biggest electric car company in the world, having surpassed Tesla a while ago. But the technology that they're building is stuff that even Tesla doesn't have right now.
2: Yeah, it all comes down to the batteries. And so if you buy an electric vehicle today, it uses the same basic battery technology that EVs have been using all along. It's lithium ion batteries. And those are the same. It's essentially the same technology in your smartphone or your laptop.
1: Is it like a Duracell?
2: No, it's it's got sort of cells and packs, but you know, it's subject to, there are a lot of reasons why we don't like lithium ion, because it degrades over time. Its ability to hold a charge gets less and less through the life.
1: And we still don't know how to dispose of them in an environmentally sound way.
2: Precisely. And they're a fire hazard. I mean, you know, listen to the Toronto fire chief and you know, that they're spontaneously igniting when they get damaged. And they're still, you know, they're very heavy and they are still expensive for what they are. So the next big thing in battery technology is known as solid state batteries that replace the liquid medium in which a lithium ion battery is built with a solid one, which is a lot more stable. So much safer. It holds more charge for the same amount of weight. You can build them lighter. They'll go longer on a charge. They'll charge faster. And rather critically, they will last either the life of the car, if not longer. They don't degrade like regular lithium ion. So it's almost like it addresses all the things that we can't stand about lithium ion.
1: Yeah.
2: And it fixes all the objection points that sort of keep people out of EVs.
1: It'd be interesting.
2: And BYD is saying they're going to be selling them by next year.
1: It'll be interesting to see what BYD does with this technology. If they own it, it'll be interesting to see whether they corner the market and keep it to themselves, or if they license it to other companies. Because if you really want mass adoption of a far superior product, the best thing to do is to open source it but license it to other companies so that they can, first of all, you stop their research. You don't have competing brands and competing models. And it's a revenue stream for BYD. This seems like a great idea.
2: I think it is, and it'll certainly open up the market. Remember, Canada said to China, you can bring 49,000 vehicles to Canada in the first year, and they're already starting to show up on our shores. BYD is one of those manufacturers. They haven't said which model will include the technology at first. It'll take a few years to transition over. Sure. They're saying initially it'll be limited to the more expensive models, so I'm not sure if that will show up in Canada, but really it sends a message to the rest of the industry. You got to get going on solid state, and whether you license it from us or build it yourself, it's time to move, because lithium ion, the clock is ticking. And already Toyota, Mercedes, Benz, Stellantis, Honda, they're working on similar plans. But so far, BYD is the only one that has said, we're going to start selling one next year.
1: See,
2: everyone else,
1: I'm telling you, man, license that technology. Everyone will stop trying to build theirs, or at least slow down so they can get in on it. And BYD takes off like a rocket ship that Elon Musk is building instead of focusing on these solid state batteries. See how it all comes full circle here, Carmi? Thank you so much. I appreciate it, man. All right, you take care. This is if you've got a longer range and they don't degrade, and in the winter they carry the same charge as they do in the summer, that knocks off a lot of concerns that Canadians have. So we'll have to see. All right, coming up, we'll have a real conversation about truth and reconciliation and the lasting mental health impacts of residential schools on Indigenous communities. Don't go anywhere. This is the Ben Mulrooney Show. Let them near my home.
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17: Global news at 3 o'clock. I'm Ross Levitan. Canadians across the country are marking the National Day for Truth and Reconciliation to honor more than 150,000 Indigenous children who were separated from their families and communities and sent to church-run residential schools. At an event in Ottawa, 70-year-old third-generation residential school survivor Jackie Bouvier had a message for Indigenous youth.
18: To Indigenous youth, I want you to know this. You come from strong people. You carry the strength, resilience, and love of generations who refuse to let our cultures disappear.
17: Bouvier urged Canadians to listen to residential school survivors, learn the true history of Canada, and support Indigenous communities, languages, and cultures every day, not just on days of remembrance. A ceremony was also held at a campground located on a burial site for children who died at Brandon's residential school. Global News reporter Vasilios Bellos was there.
19: There was an unveiling of the names of those children who attended the residential school here, both those who survived and those who were lost. I spoke to one individual, Elmer Standing Ready, who actually attended the school here. He talked about his traumatic experience, the abuse. He said they were essentially treated like animals for his entire time here. And just watching him go through those names, pointing out some that he remembered, some that were lost, and some where now he wonders where they are now, that did make it out just like himself.
17: The city of Brandon recently acquired the Turtle Crossing Cramp Campground, which was located at a confirmed burial site associated with the Brandon Residential School, and says the future of the site will be guided by survivors and affected First Nations. U.S. President Donald Trump is promising that the U.S. government will not limit the development of artificial intelligence. On Tuesday, a large group of AI industry leaders signed a voluntary accord that will include internal and external reviews of the technology. The deal comes as some top executives of AI firms sound alarms and call for delays. Tech analyst Carmi Levy says concerns are valid.
20: There is risk. There's no question that left unchecked AI can result in some kind of catastrophic event. It can poison the water supply. It can take down the electrical grid. It can allow cyber attacks of a scale that we haven't seen thus far. And so there are worries, absolutely.
17: Anthropic's Dario Amodei, who has called for the industry to slow down development, is one of the executives that signed the deal. Police in Delta, BC say two people have been killed in a crash at the Towson Mills Mall and two others are injured. Police say early information indicates the driver of the vehicle may have experienced a medical emergency before the collision. The Towson First Nation ended its National Truth Day for Truth and Reconciliation event early after the pedestrians were struck. The First Nation says people are asked to stay away from the area. Global News time is 3:03. News on the hour, on the half, and when it breaks, 680 CJOB.
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17: Today's weather in Winnipeg is mainly cloudy. There's a 30% chance of showers early this afternoon, then clearing later, a high of 17 today, a few clouds tonight, and a low of 5. Tomorrow, mainly sunny, a high of 13, then down to 0 overnight. Friday, sunny and a high of 17. Right now, it's 16 degrees. Outside, 680 CJOB.

0: they can be quick to be dismissive. And I don't want to do that. I believe that if we as a nation can achieve real reconciliation as a nation, then we will fulfill the promise of this country. I think great things happen on the other side of that. And being dismissive on a day like today is not, it's not optional for me. And so I wanted to have a conversation about trauma, about intergenerational trauma, and how, because it's misunderstood, it can often be dismissed. And let's not do that today. So please welcome to the Ben Mulrooney Show. She'll be joining us in a couple of minutes. In a couple of minutes, I'm going to be joined by Dr. Esty Stewart. Oh, she's with us now the chair of Indigenous Health with the University of Toronto. Doctor, welcome to the Ben Mulrooney Show. Thank you for joining us.
1: Oh, thanks for having me.
0: My dad always used to say, it's a good day if you can learn something new every day. And I remember during the Me Too movement, my understanding of trauma developed. I understood that everyone processes trauma differently. There's no right way, there's no wrong way, and there's no one way. And that was something I learned back then. But I think it would be really helpful, especially today, Doctor, if you could talk to us about what intergenerational trauma is, how it impacts people, and why it's, like I said, people, you might not have heard it off the top, but in this time we're living in where people have so much on their plate, if they don't understand something, they can be quick to dismiss it. And I'd rather take a moment with you today to learn something so that it can't be dismissed.
1: Mm-hmm. Well, thank you for asking. That's a really great question. And I explain this to people all the time. And, I explain that intergenerational trauma is a legacy of residential school. And intergenerational trauma is the psychological, physical, emotional, and spiritual distress that passes from a survivor of a direct trauma to their children and later descendants. How is it passed down? Well, through behavioral patterns. So, for example, parents pass coping habits, fears, communication styles to their children, and unresolved pain can lead to, harsh parenting, emotional distance, or domestic or interpersonal partner violence. Another way it's passed down is through shared environments. So growing up in, for example, stressed or unstable households can affect a child's mental well-being and their worldview. Mm. And the last way it's passed down, which is really important to a lot of people, and that is through epigenetics. So extreme stress actually leaves molecular tags on human beings' bodies in their genes. Yeah. And these chemical tags actually change how genes work, making descendants of people who experience direct trauma more sensitive to anxiety and stress.
0: So I'm trying to come up with an analog on the other side of the truth and reconciliation table, for example. Mm-hmm. And so this is a pure hypothetical, and please tell me where it falls flat and where it might ring true. But would it be the equivalent of not just a person growing up with a legacy of abuse, physical and mental and sexual abuse, but an entire neighborhood of people, everyone, for every single house on that street and on that block, suffering in their own way at the hands of abuse, which then gets passed on, and perhaps it lasts for a couple of generations, and then even though it stops, that whole cluster of people are suffering something like what you're describing.
1: Yeah, and I mean, a lot of research has been done on this in psychology and sociology, and research shows that it takes about 5 generations for intergenerational trauma to just naturally work itself out.
0: Okay.
1: So when we think about the residential school experience, so for instance, that's something that affects people who are alive right now. So at a big personal risk to myself, I'll tell you I'm 54 years old. I'm the oldest of 7 children. Most of my younger siblings all went to residential school. So
0: yeah.
1: Our kids, my siblings' kids and my kids, some of whom are as young as in grade school right now, are the first generation of people in our family not to go to residential school. So these are things that we're, these impacts are things that we're dealing with right now.
0: Yeah.
1: Like things like loss of identity, you know, higher vulnerabilities with, you know, higher vulnerabilities to like mental health struggles, you know, due to the systemic barriers and the loss of identity and that interruption to the transmission of Indigenous knowledges, apart from all the actual traumatic abuse that occurred in residential schools.
0: Now, I'm glad that I found it fascinating when you said that the studies have been done that it can naturally work its way out of an individual in five generations. Because this stems from a sort of a systemic failure by this country, are there systems that we could put in place that would have marked improvements on the lives of people today?
1: Well, definitely there is. And I think it starts with awareness of the truth of what's happened. You know, being aware.
0: But what would that look like, practically speaking?
1: Well, I mean, what that would look like would be all Canadians taking part in actions to reconciliation. Because reconciliation is, you know, something that's for everybody in Canada, Indigenous reconciliation. And non-Indigenous people have a responsibility to reconcile the harms to Indigenous people through residential school, for example, and other systems. Why? Because every non-Indigenous person in Canada benefits directly through these harms that have been perpetrated on Indigenous people by gaining access to the lands and natural resources that are required to build and sustain Canada in the past and currently.
0: And see, one of the reasons I very much believe that, like I said, on the other side of reconciliation is the greatest version of Canada that we've ever seen and could ever imagine. One of the reasons I believe in that is because I don't like living in a situation where there are any Canadians, anyone in this country who doesn't feel that the country is working for them. And in a lot of cases, the country is directly opposed, is trying to keep them down. I want a country where people who got here yesterday and people whose place on this land predates Canada all believe that the institutions of this country are designed to help everyone. And if we can get to that place, who knows what the potential of this country is?
1: Well, we're not in that place.
0: No, I know. I'm talking about as sort of my pie in the sky optimism.
1: Well, you know, part of reconciliation does involve the systems and individuals who benefit from the systems intervening and stopping the harms to Indigenous people through the systems of Canada, but it also includes supporting healing for Indigenous people. And what that means, people are like, what does that mean? I didn't do any harm. It means really supporting autonomy and sovereignty for Indigenous people to deal with their own issues.
0: Yeah. And
1: we're not part of the EDI movement. We're not part of diversity, inclusion, and equity. We have a different relationship with Canada, and that's one based on sovereignty and self-determination, and that's all we ever wanted.
0: And I'm glad you mentioned that. And I had a conversation yesterday, again, because I tend to want to look for the positives. If there is one positive that I see today versus when I was growing up, is the awareness that's brought to this in our education system. I think my kids have benefited from an education system that has made them far more aware of the Canada First Nations relationship, the good and the bad, than I ever had as a kid. It was non-existent when I was a kid. So if this takes a long time, then we're at least starting with a younger generation that views it with more awareness than ever before. And I wish, Doctor, I could continue this conversation, but unfortunately, I have to leave it there for today. I really want to thank you for joining me. I think it was a really helpful conversation for me,
1: thank
0: and I hope
1: you.
0: It was for my listeners.
1: Thank you so much. It's been really lovely.
0: All right, you take care, and I hope to talk to you again soon.
1: Thank you, you too. Bye-bye.
0: All right, grab your welder's helmet because sparks are going to fly. It's our red-hot political panel next.
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3: 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This is Paul Edmonds, and our first pregame show of 2026-27 gets underway Friday afternoon, just after Live at 5 with Richard Kluche. Mitchell Clinton and I follow the team introduction with the play-by-play just after 7.
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15: Things are going to start to clear up this afternoon with a high of 17. Tonight, cloudy, low will be 5. Tomorrow, nice and sunny with a high of 13. And mostly sunny on Friday with a high of 17. Right now, it's 15 outside 680 CJOB.

0: talk out there for me to handle on my own, so I've enlisted the help of two of the greats, the Titans. The Titans of Wednesday, please welcome Andy Gibbons, principal at Wallgate Advisory, former VP at WestJet, and Regan Watts, founder of Fratton Park and former senior aide to Jim Flaherty. Gentlemen, welcome back.
1: Happy Wednesday, Ben.
0: Can you hear me? Can Regan normally get a migwitch from Regan there? I
1: can. You got one.
0: Yeah, we can't hear you, man. Can't hear you. Okay, well, we'll let you figure that. Oh, we got you now. Hello?
2: You got me?
0: I got you. There we go.
2: There we go.
0: There we go. Hey,
2: My friend, on this Reconciliation Day, as we get closer to our Indigenous brothers and sisters and their creator, and we reflect on the history of our country.
0: Absolutely. Let's talk about Pierre Poilievre, his leadership, and the fact that he's losing his eighth MP in a year. Lots of different reasons for those exits. This one feels to me like it is it more telling than the others, Regan?
2: Well, where to begin? I mean, at some point,
0: tell us what we're talking about here, Scott.
2: Okay, yeah. So there's a gentleman by the name of Scott Aitchison who was a member of parliament for Parry Sound Muskoka, who was, prior to being the member of parliament for Parry Sound Muskoka, mayor in Huntsville and had served his community for a very long time. I would say definitely on the more moderate side of the Conservative Party, but definitely a conservative, and was quite a visible and vocal advocate, particularly around housing when he was in parliament, ran for leader against Mr. Poilievre. Did not win, but Mr. Poilievre didn't push him out of caucus or make life uncomfortable for him. He was certainly still part of the team, but he looked at the landscape, which if you look at the recent polling, Ben, there was a Nanos poll out earlier this week that showed the prime minister was at 50%. In his public opinion support for the Liberal Party, and preferred prime minister was like over 60%. Mr. Aitchison probably looked at the polls and realized that at least three more years of opposition is not a way he wanted to spend his time, and decided to take his talents elsewhere. Yeah. And so this is yet another member who's decided they want to do something else besides serving in Mr. Poilievre's caucus. Yeah. One person leaving is an interesting data point. A second is a line. A third data point is a trend. I don't know what you'd call eight data points where members of parliament leave his caucus. A wave, a tsunami, I'm not sure, but it's definitely not a good sign for Mr. Poilievre when he loses one of his most likable and respected members in that party.
0: Well, let me, Andy, let me throw something at you that we didn't say we're talking about, but I suspect you'll have something to say about this. You know, there's a lot of hay is being made over this, it could be temporary, but it could be permanent, resurgence of the BC Conservative Party. And a lot of the credit is being given to the formerly interim leader, now

0: it's very, very disappointing that he's leaving. On your issue of Lauren Dirksen, yeah, very, very interesting analog, because Lauren Dirksen is the type of conservative that can unite, you know, we call them in British Columbia, free enterprise.
1: Yeah.
0: The free enterprise coalition, right? Disaffected liberals, centrist downtown liberals, and also the, you know, the Pierre Poilievre sort of side of the party. So someone like that is able to unite everyone, but they're not always able to win the leadership.
1: Yeah.
0: So I think conservatives should learn, if Lauren routes to victory or even wins victory, I think there's a realization of what the winning formula is.
1: Yeah.
0: And the winning formula is someone who might not necessarily win leadership, but is more palatable to the general public.
1: And Regan, you and I were... Yeah, go ahead.
2: I was just going to say, on BC, the other thing I want to ask, so I agree completely with everything Andy just said. The other thing that I want to layer on top, and it's going to drive the YouTubers, YouTube commenters nuts, but it has to be said, the people who are running the BC Conservative campaign, by and large, are the people who were around Mr. Poilievre in Ottawa.
1: Yeah.
2: Katie Merrifield, who was his director of communications in Mr. Poilievre's office, is now the campaign manager for Mr. Dirksen. Howard Englund is running, I believe, scripting communications and whatnot. The very talented, for my money, the best pollster in Canada, Brooke Piggott, and her partner Dimitri Panizopoulos are running polling and strategy. And, you know, those are all people who tried to help Mr. Poilievre. And I would say that if Mr. Dirksen is able to pull this thing off, it just goes to show that you can have great talent around you, yeah, but if you don't listen to them, you don't win. And it appears, at least in the first week of the campaign, that Mr. Dirksen is listening to a very talented crew who are working very hard to take out David Eby and the reckless NDP who caused this election for their own political fortunes, and are getting, at least right now, a run for their money. And it shows that when you have good people around you and a leader listens, and it's clear that Mr. Poilievre is not really good at listening, that good things can happen to political parties.
1: But I want to pull at a thread that Andy put out there, this idea of, you know, the fact that he was appointed versus elected at a convention. You know, it feels to me like there could be an argument to be made. And you know, Regan, you and I were at some campaign stops for Pierre during the election campaign. He was drawing crowds you've never seen before. But that wasn't a reflection of the entire country. That was a reflection of how well he did signing up members and bringing people into the party via, you know, memberships and that sort of thing. And if that's the way forward if Pierre decides to take a long walk in the snow, I don't know if that's the recipe for success, given the fact that we're looking at a counterpoint in Lauren Dirksen. Sure, you're going to be able to attract a lot of people who will vote for you, but that doesn't represent the voting public. And I'm going to throw this out there as a hot take. Perhaps the one person, one vote way of the recent past in the Conservative Party is not necessarily the best way to pick the next leader. Andy.
2: Oh,
0: it has to be the best way. And we have to trust the members, and that's the ultimate form of democracy. So I don't think we have a party if we abandon that.
1: Direct democracy is not necessarily the best version of democracy. The Americans would argue that they don't have a direct democracy, and they will die on the hill that they are the most democratic nation.
0: But to use business terms, the market will sort this out. If Lauren Dirksen wins a majority government based on being boring and palatable to the masses, our members want to win. And by the way, let's defend Pierre Poilievre for a second.
1: Yes, but hold on.
0: He wants to win too, guys.
1: But even you said a Lauren Dirksen probably couldn't get elected leader. He got appointed leader. And that's what I'm trying to get at here.
2: Well, just to right be now, clear, but if Mr. Dirksen... wins, but Ben, yeah, if he wins, a lot of things don't matter as much when you win.
1: Yeah.
2: First thing. Secondly, Mr. Dirksen was elected by his caucus, who unanimously supported him, and those caucus members reflect both party members and their constituents out in British Columbia.
1: Yeah.
2: Lastly, I would just say that the conservative movement, the modern conservative movement, is founded upon a principle of one member, one vote. And while the party doesn't always elect leaders who are palpable to the rest of the country, it is the way the party has chosen to elect leaders. It was built. I'm going to disagree with you here, Ben. I think one member, one vote makes a lot of sense.
1: Oh, I didn't say it was my idea. I was just throwing it out there as a topic of conversation. But
0: it's
1: listen,
0: your idea now, Ben.
1: That's my idea now.
2: Yeah.
1: Listen, I'm not a member of the Conservative Party. I'm not a member of any party for that.

0: matter. But listen, we got lots more to talk about when we come back, including why there's a theory out there that Mark Carney may send us to the polls on December 14th. And according to Terry Newman, we got to ask the question, has anyone told Mark Carney that he can, in fact, do interviews with the Canadian media? We'll talk about that and so much more when we come back on the Ben Mulrooney Show.
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6: Global news at 3:30. I'm Ross Levitan. Ceremonies are taking place across Canada to honor the 6th annual National Day for Truth and Reconciliation. Anishinaabe writer and activist Negan Sinclair attended the event on Parliament Hill in Ottawa. He says it's vital that we understand what this day is about.
7: You know, reconciliation is about hard conversations, but it's probably most importantly about, you know, having fun together, working together, you know, learning to each other. It's not just about like solemn moments and sad moments. It's about talking about how we build a country together that can be about peace, justice, and fairness.
6: In a 2015 report, the Truth and Reconciliation Commission found that the residential school system was a central element of a state-backed attempt at cultural genocide. Premier Wab Kanu took part in a ceremony with Indigenous groups this morning at a campground located on burial site for children who died at a residential school. Sioux Valley Elder Oswald McKay prayed at the ceremony and says the effects of residential schools are still being felt.
8: Intergenerational suffering is still going on. You still see it in the communities. You still see the young people in the cities, you know, and that is the result of taking language and culture away.
6: The Manitoba government announced yesterday it had partnered with the city of Brandon to buy the campground. Global News Time, 3:31, news on the hour, on the half, and when it breaks, 680 CJOB.

0: sticking around, and sometimes we look back at stories of the past to glean some knowledge, and other times we look forward and make predictions. And Brian Lilly of Post Media made a pretty bold prediction, and I want to see where you guys land on this one. And so this is how it goes. We got this this proposed weird new membership to the EU. No meat on that bone when it was announced. We've got a we have a summit between Canada and the EU coming up in exactly a month in Montreal. You guys know as much as I do. Between now and then, a lot of the work for what will be announced at that summit is happening right now. They'll have their summit. They'll want to announce something, or you don't have a summit, which means they'll probably announce the meat on that bone of this newfangled relationship between Canada and the EU. At that point, with this thing in his hand, Mark Carney may want to trigger a federal election to get a mandate to negotiate that relationship. Regan, what do you think of that theory?
1: Well, I understand the logic behind the theory. I disagree with it, though. I don't think the Prime Minister is going to call an election. I don't think we will have an election in December. I think he's got his majority, and I think he's been at least clear with reporters when they ask about if he's running again or if there's going to be an election, where he stands on this issue. That said, if coming out of the summit there's something that he wants to seek a mandate from the Canadian people on, then maybe. But I just don't see it happening. I think he spent a lot of capital building his majority, and I just don't see him taking a risk, because it is a risk, as Premier Eby is finding out. If you call in an early election before people are expecting to go and vote, you know, and even though Mr. Poilievre continues to sink faster than a kettlebell in Lake Ontario, you know, I don't think Mr. Carney is going to push his luck too much, even though he is Irish.
0: Well, Andy, Brian Lilly traced the parallel with the free trade election, that when you've got this thing that's a pretty big deal that would essentially pivot the Canadian economy and the outlook of the nation in a way it hasn't been pivoted in a very, very long time. You do run the, I mean, there is a risk in not calling an election, because the assumption would be like, well, you really should check with us because you didn't run on this. And therefore, we as the people should have a say. And it would be a very consequential election if, in fact, it was run on EU membership.
2: Well, I think he's had lots of moments to call an election and take advantage of his popularity, and he hasn't taken them.
0: What I do, Andy, this wouldn't be that. This would be a real reason to go to the polls. It wouldn't be a pretext. This would be something that Canadian would say, I'm glad I'm being consulted.
2: Well, thank God he gave that major speech in our House of Commons about Europe and what he wants to achieve and what the agreement wants to look like, so we can all have a good democratic discussion about it. No, he has not done that. I just think one of the important parts of his brand is that he's not a politician's politician. Yeah. So the day that Mark Carney starts doing what normal politicians would do in normal ways, I think will begin to erode his brand and his popularity. And he has a bond with Canadians right now, and he has a carte blanche. What I will say is there are whispers in Ottawa about there is a contingent of Liberals that are just, there's not a bucket big enough to collect their drool and how much they salivate at the idea of 250 seats.
0: Yeah.
2: This is the greatest fantasy of fantasy that they just cannot contain, and they want it so bad. And I think they've been trying to convince him for some time that he should take advantage of the situation. And I think his instincts have been correct, which is, to quote Amy Winehouse, no, no, no.
0: Okay. Well, let's talk about what I think a fair criticism of this prime minister is that it feels like we as Canadians learn about what he's thinking from news sources that are not Canadian. And, you know, the Wall Street Journal broke the story open about the EU, which was then pushed back upon by Canadian press, only to be found out that they were dead right when the head of the EU said exactly what was in that Wall Street Journal reporting. He sat down with the New York Times. Granted, he was in New York, but they got an hour with him. Canadian members of the press are lucky if they're able to shout two questions at him and he answers them without sort of a sneer on his face. And my issue, I get the politics of it. I absolutely get the politics of it, Regan, 100%. But we have two things in Canada. We have a media on life support, and we also have the biggest star in global politics, homegrown. And if he went to the press in Canada, that would bring more eyes to a very distressed and very important industry in this country. He's starving us of the he's the brass ring, and he's not letting Canadians reach at it.
1: Well, so a couple of things, Ben. First, I'll just say I wish the Prime Minister actually would do more long-form sit-downs with Canadian media. I think he's perfectly capable of answering questions. I think that's a reasonable observation. And he's right. He hasn't done enough of that stuff, and I wish he would do more. Now, having said that, there is no more mediocre group in the world professionally, culturally, emotionally, psychologically, than the Ottawa Press Gallery who cover our national politics. These people, my goodness, Ben, they are awful. And I say that as a conservative. I say that as somebody who consumes Canadian media. They are not good at their jobs. They're just not. Compare the Canadian media to the U.S. media, the British media, other countries. It's just there's a reason why Canadian media is dying. Part of it is the influence of the United States and what we get on social media. Part of it is Canadian media sucks, and the journalists in this country are not very good. So do I wish he'd do more of that? Yes. But I also understand, you know, when you're in New York, sitting down with the Times and the Journal and Time and whoever else he goes to, Time Magazine he goes to talk to, I think is perfectly legit.
0: Yeah, but and you can do both, right? It's not a binary choice.
1: Like, I agree.
0: And so, but the one thing, whether you like them or not, Canadian members of the press have a memory of an institutional memory of Canadian political events that the Brits and the Americans simply don't have. And so, when the New York Times asks a question, they are starting from zero. And they're starting with very little context in terms of what he's said in the past, what he's done in the past, what his predecessors have said, the broader Canadian political context. And so it's a lot easier for him to answer what is a seemingly difficult question and come out the other side unscathed. Andy, I, to me, it's a little disappointing.
2: I'm with you. It should and can be both. But at the same time, the irony that I kind of chuckle about is, you know, the elbows up anti-American crowd are the same people going, oh, he had 10 journalists at the New York Times, and oh, he was on Bloomberg Live, and oh, did you see him? The BBC carried his meeting in Helsinki Live. They love that. They gobble it up completely. So, you know, I'm going to defend him a bit here. He is a global legitimate celebrity. Yeah. Political celebrity in his own mind, he's rewiring the middle powers of the world. Yeah. So I think he should take every opportunity to talk about this country, what this country is doing, its ambition, its perspective. But I don't think the New York Times boardroom should be the first place Canadians hear about these perspectives.
1: Yeah, I agree with that, Ben.
2: Commons.
1: Yeah, I agree with Andy wholeheartedly there. And let's get real. Like, Susan Delacorte and Larry Martin are not going to give Mark Carney the gears over major policy issues in this country. So they're the only ones who are still around with any history in the Parliamentary Press Gallery, and they have the gray hair to show for it.
0: Okay, I want to slide one last question in because it just popped in my head, and we only have about a minute left, so we got to be very quick, both of you. There was a post that came out today that it's increasingly likely that Mark Carney will be named Time Magazine's Person of the Year and will be shortlisted for the Nobel Prize. And this is a good faith question. Off the top of your head, what do you think that does to our relationship with Donald Trump? Andy, you go first.
2: Donald Trump and Mark Carney have a good relationship. They've both said that. They both get along, and I think
0: if all of a sudden the one thing that Donald Trump always wanted is the one thing Mark Carney gets, and we know he is petty AF, what happens on that file? And you got 10 seconds.
2: Well, I think we get a predictable extra dose of petty, but we also have an opportunity to actually be proud of our prime minister for achieving that kind of global success.
0: Last one to you.
1: Well, isn't it nice to have a prime minister that the world is recognizing for his merits, skills, talents, and achievements instead of the long national nightmare known as Justin Trudeau and his stupid socks?
0: We're going to leave it there, boys. Thanks so much.
1: Big witch.
0: Bye-bye, guys. All right, coming up, we're going to talk about the rocket, not the one in outer space, but the one on the ice. This is the Ben Mulrooney Show.
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15: Richard Cloutier with you this National Day for Truth and Reconciliation. Premier Wab Kanu will join us. Several stories of the day.
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15: 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The news just ahead at 4 on 680 CJOB.

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1: Well, if you were anything like me, you sat down last night to watch the season opener of the NHL, the Habs versus the Maple Leafs, and the good guys won. Yes, they did. The Habs won 3-2, and I had so much fun chirping my friend Glenn. Oh, Glenn. Glenda, if you're watching, if you're listening right now, it's just one game, but it's the only game so far. So there you go. All that to say, hope springs eternal at the beginning of every season. It's been a very long time since the Habs were able to hoist the cup. But back in the day, the Habs, if there was more chance than not that they were going to end up in the finals, let alone winning. And one of the people who made that happen was the legend himself, Rocket Richard. Maurice Richard is one of the great athletes of all time. He was one of my dad's heroes. My dad had got his Order of Canada on the same day as the Rocket. And watching my dad sit next to his childhood hero was seeing my father as a child. Once I saw him as a child, and it made a real deep impression on me. So to talk more about the Rocket and his impact, not just on sports, but on Quebec culture as well, we are joined by the professor himself, Craig Baird, the host of Canadian History X. Craig, welcome.
2: Oh, thanks for having me.
1: So Maurice Richard, he was more than a hockey player, wasn't he?
2: Well, he was. He was somebody who kind of transcended going from a hockey player to, you know, a hockey legend to essentially a cultural icon and somebody who influenced our history along with our culture and so much more.
1: Let's talk hockey first, right? Because he rewrote a whole bunch of records.
2: He did. So he made his debut in 1942. And for the next 18 years, like you said, he just kind of rewrote the record book. He was the first player to record 50 goals in a season, which he did in 50 games. He was the first player to record 500 goals in his career. He won the Hart. He won 8 Stanley Cups, including 5 in a row.
1: Eight in 18 years and five in a row.
2: He finished his career off with 5 Stanley Cups in a row. I mean, how much better can you finish your career off than by winning your 5th straight Stanley Cup?
1: Wow.
2: And then, you know, he also influenced our culture because in 1955, he was suspended because he was a very fiery player and he punched a linesman by accident and was essentially suspended by the NHL for the rest of the season and the playoffs. And that led to the Richard Riot, which kind of laid a foundation for the quiet revolution that would come in Quebec in the 1960s. And then he retired in 1960 and was immediately inducted into the Hockey Hall of Fame. Yeah. And one of my favorite literary works, The Hockey Sweater, is based off of Rocket Richard, and it's just a fantastic piece of fiction.
1: The Hockey Sweater. I love the English version of that. But let's talk about the Riot for a second. You know, anytime you hear, the Rocket, the Richard Riot, you assume it was a small. How big was it? How significant was it?
2: It was quite big. You had about 20,000 people taking part. 50 stores were looted. About 37 people were injured. And it caused $100,000 in damages, which today would be about $1.1 million. And for the people in Montreal, you know, Richard was more than a hockey player. He was an icon to them because he was this French Canadian who is succeeding in a league that was essentially dominated by English Canadians. It was run by English Canadians. And many felt he was unjustly suspended for the season and the playoffs, where other people who had been in the same situation who were English Canadian didn't receive as harsh of a sentence. And so this was kind of something that was going on in Quebec at the time, where the Francophones were working in the factories, working in the businesses, and the Anglophones were controlling everything along with the Catholic Church. And so that's why it's kind of seen as a precursor to the Quiet Revolution.
1: Was he outwardly political?
2: Not really. No, he would write a column where he would talk about how French Canadians were treated in the NHL. And he actually eventually had to apologize for that because of some of the things he said. But he wasn't overly political for the most part. Like, he did actually eventually go on to the radio, ask everybody to essentially calm down, relax. It's okay. But he actually thought of retiring after he was suspended and moving to Florida just because it impacted him so much. And for people like Boom Boom Jeffron, who ended up winning the Art Ross Trophy and passing Rocket Richard, he was booed by the Montreal fans for passing the Rocket. Wow. And he said, was I supposed to not score a goal? Like,
1: yeah. How did the Habs do that year that he was suspended from the playoffs?
2: They were doing very well. They were actually just kind of in a race with Detroit at the time. And because of Roger Richard being suspended, they actually lost, I think, the next two games. And then they ended up not advancing through the playoffs. They lost in the first round, I think, and then Detroit won the Stanley Cup.
1: Gotcha.
2: After that, then Montreal won.
1: Let's listen to a clip of this week's episode of Maurice Rocket Richard.
3: Maurice had spent days moving heavy furniture into the new home he had purchased. His shoulder ached and he was exhausted. When he got to the Montreal Forum on December 28, 1944, for a game against the Detroit Red Wings, he seemed to want nothing to do but just go to sleep. Those who saw him earlier were shocked when his skates hit the ice and the Rocket's thrusters flared to life. His fierce competitive drive took over to fuel his tired body. That game, he recorded 5 goals and 3 assists for 8 points to set a new single-game record. It stood for 32 years until 1976, when Toronto's Darryl Sittler had 10 points. But Maurice wasn't done yet. By February 1945, it wasn't a question of if he would break the single-season goal record, but when. That record had stood since the NHL's first season, 1917-18, and was held by Phantom Joe Malone by scoring 44 goals. Malone was present on February 25, 1945, when Maurice shot the puck in the net. It was a momentous event, and he personally presented the record-breaking puck to Maurice. And by now, the entire league was watching to see if Maurice would score the unheard-of 50 goals in 50 games.
1: I mean, 50 goals in 50 games is pretty impressive by any standard in any era. Amazing. And then, of course, another first when he passed away.
2: Yeah, so when he passed away on May 27th, 2000, which ironically was my 20th birthday, he was the first non-politician in Quebec's history to be honored with a state funeral, which just shows how important he was to the people of Quebec.
1: I find it really funny that the only people who get the state funerals are politicians. I mean, I get it, but especially in Quebec, hockey players mean, in a lot of cases, even more than the politicians. And, you know, Céline Dion is having quite a career resurgence right now with her coming back from stiff person syndrome, and she's performing in Paris and everyone's very happy. I suspect that when she takes her final curtain call years and years and hopefully decades from now, I have no doubt that there will be an offer for a state funeral for her.
2: Oh, absolutely. I think definitely other than politicians, there needs to be more state funerals for important people like Richard and Celine Dion and many others.
1: Like I said, man, when my dad knew that he was receiving his Order of Canada with the Rocket, I'd never seen my father. To me, he was always my dad and an important person. But there's something changed in the look in his eyes where I saw the child version of him for a few minutes. And that was the impact that player had on my dad. Like, I mean, to reduce him to a child in the most beautiful way. And that doesn't happen. That never happened before. He's met a lot of people he admired, but this was something different.
2: Well, when you meet your heroes, I mean, it's hard not to be drawn back to when you were a kid worshiping them, watching them on Hockey Night in Canada, for example.
1: If you could meet one person you admired, very quick, don't have a lot of time, but if you could meet one person that you've admired that is no longer with us, who would it be?
2: Pierre Burton.
1: Oh, yeah. You know, I asked you something about that before. Hey, listen, my friend, always great chatting with you, and I hope you have a great end to your week.
2: Absolutely. Thanks for having me.
1: Just a reminder, if you want more BMS, we put out a podcast every day, and you find more content on all the social media platforms, including the TikTok machine. 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
12: Canada's international trade minister will be in Wisconsin this week, expected to speak with U.S. trade representative. Shares in Canadian-based company First Quantum Minerals falling by more than 30%. That's after the Panamanian government commission recommended the orderly closure of the company's copper mine in that nation. A new report published by Capital Economics says risks plaguing Canada's growth prospects will likely limit how much inflation will rise in the near term. On the markets, the TSX closing down 220. The Dow was down 444. The S&P 500 down 19. NASDAQ up 64. Oil up $1.04 to close at $90.42 a barrel. Gold up $7 to close at $41.86.70 an ounce. And our Canadian dollar trading at 70.24 cents U.S. That's compared to 70.48 cents on Tuesday. 680 CJOB means business. Richard Cloutier reporting stories and reports from across Manitoba and the nation this National Day for Truth and Reconciliation.
13: I wanted to show my son, you know, how fortunate we are to live in a place that recognizes human rights.
12: Premier Wab Kanu will also join us live. The auto manufacturers on the Canada-U.S. trade war, the Jets' new backup goaltender.
14: It's a blessing to be here, that's for sure.
12: The news for Wednesday, September 30th starts right now.
15: Global News at 4 o'clock. I'm Jeff Braun.
16: In November, my father just passed away, and he was part of the registration school, and he never healed from it. So I'm just walking and thinking about my family, and especially my father, because he never healed from the schools, and he died in a miserable way.
15: A lot of people turned out for Orange Shirt Day in downtown Winnipeg. The Southern Chiefs organization's annual healing walk and powwow began at the Forks this morning with an opening ceremony. It was followed by the walk itself to Canada Life Center for a powwow. Ground Chief Jerry Daniels says it's an important day.
17: People just got to remember that it's important that we continue to honor those children that never made it home, that we build up our survivors, listen to their stories, create space that's going to, you know, help people, create opportunity, you know, and So we're all a part of that solution, and so everybody's got to be a part of it.
15: Daniel says the event seems like it's growing in popularity each year. A ceremony also held at a campground located on a burial site for children who died at Brandon's residential school. Global News reporter Vasilios Bellos is there.
18: There was an unveiling of the names of those children who attended the residential school here, both those who survived and those who were lost. I spoke to one individual, Elmer Standing Ready, who actually attended the school here. He talked about his traumatic experience, the abuse. He said they were essentially treated like animals for his entire time here. And just watching him go through those names, pointing out some that he remembered, some that were lost, and some where now he wonders where they are now that did make it out just like himself.
15: The city of Brandon recently acquired the Turtle Crossing Campground, which is located at a confirmed burial site associated with that residential school in Brandon, and says the future of the site will be guided by survivors and affected First Nations. Prime Minister Mark Carney, meantime, says the National Day for Truth and Reconciliation is about the children. He told an Edmonton crowd that today is about the children who survived residential schools and the ones who did not. More than 150,000 Indigenous children across the country were sent to church-run schools where they were forced to endure abuse and suffer malnutrition. Conservative leader Pierre Poilievre was also at the Edmonton event, which was one of many across the country. Three crashes in Winnipeg during the Monday afternoon rush hour sent seven people to hospital and involved the death of one other. Global's Sarah McCarthy has more.
19: Winnipeg police say a car ran a red light at Pembina Highway and Plaza Drive, hit another car, and then three kids on the sidewalk. Constable Danny McKinnon says the good news is they weren't hurt too badly.
20: The three kids, who were quite young, went to the hospital. Thankfully, they were considered stable, just some minor injuries. The driver of the vehicle and the passenger in their 70s and 80s went in unstable condition. Both later upgraded to stable condition.
19: The woman who was driving got a ticket for running the red. Police are still asking anyone with video of what happened to contact them. A car also hit a pole at Portage and Main around the same time on Monday. Police say a man in his 70s was found dead inside the vehicle, but police say the crash was not deemed criminal in nature. An hour later, a two-car crash on Sterling Lion Parkway by the new developments east of Shaftesbury ended with a light standard falling on top of one of the vehicles involved. That sent two people to hospital in critical condition. Both of them have since been upgraded to stable condition. Sarah McCarthy, Global News.
15: Canada's memorable year in space is about to continue with NASA's SpaceX Crew 13 mission.
21: Astronaut Joshua Kutrick set to blast off for the International Space Station Thursday. The 44-year-old is one of four people assigned to NASA's SpaceX Crew 13 mission. It's expected to take off from NASA's Kennedy Space Center for a six-month mission. Kutrick's launch follows astronaut Jeremy Hansen's trip around the moon with Artemis II earlier this year. The Canadian Space Agency's Mathieu Caron says both missions are important for understanding space and supporting cutting-edge research that improves life back here on Earth. Jason White, The Canadian Press.
15: U.S. President Donald Trump is promising the U.S. government will not limit the development of artificial intelligence. Large group of AI industry leaders signed a voluntary accord that'll include internal and external reviews of the technology. That deal comes as some top executives of AI firms sound alarms and calls for delays. Tech analyst Carmi Levy says concerns over AI safety are valid.
22: There is risk. There's no question that left unchecked AI can result in some kind of catastrophic event. It can poison the water supply. It can take down the electrical grid. It can allow cyber attacks of a scale that we haven't seen thus far. And so there are worries, absolutely.
15: Anthropic CEO, who has called on the industry to slow down development, is one of the executives that signed the deal. It's 4:05.
23: I'm Global News meteorologist Peter Quinlan here with a check on your forecast. We've got a westerly breeze tonight, 20 gusting to 40 under pretty clear skies. We're headed down to 6 degrees, and on your first day of October, getting under a mix of sun and cloud through your Thursday, a high of 13 only. Then some sun to start your Friday around zero with the potential for frost. Clouds do roll in through the day as we get up to 17 degrees for a daytime high.
12: 15 degrees right now at 680 CJOB. Richard Kluche with you. Premier Wab Kanu joins us live later in this hour following a gathering of residential school survivors, community members, and the acquisition of a burial site associated with a nearby residential school.
24: It's really, really important that we do so, because the story of this land down the hill here is a story of how memory can be lost.
12: several stories on this somber day of listening and reconciliation. 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Later, the mayor of Minneapolis joins us live on his ask for Canadians to come back. The U.S. has issued a ban on certain Canadian products, motorcycles, alcohol, dairy goods. The trade war is ongoing. And today, U.S. President Donald Trump using a decades-old trade law to keep tariffs on countries around the world. The federal court in the U.S. is asking whether he actually has the power to do it. Global's Reggie Cicchini will join us live later in this half hour. Let's begin this Wednesday afternoon with Brian Kingston. He's president of the Canadian Automobile Manufacturers Association. Mr. Kingston, good afternoon. Thanks for your time.
1: Good afternoon. Thanks for having me.
12: Where are we now in the tariff war when it specifically comes to automobiles? How many autos are moving to and from our nations? How many are getting tariffed and how many aren't getting in?
1: Well, we're not in a good place. U.S. tariffs have been in effect now for a year and a half. So that's a 25% tariff on Canadian vehicles that go to the U.S. About 90% of our production is destined for the United States. And so the tariff bill is mounting. It's well in excess of $5 billion on Canadian production alone. If you look at the U.S. overall, the total tariff cost on vehicles and parts that the Americans have incurred is $51 billion. U.S. dollars, and that is having predictable impacts. Auto production is down, employment's down, vehicle prices are up. So this is a very costly policy, and it can't continue. We're going to have to find some sort of resolution, some sort of off-ramp, so that we can get this tariff burden eliminated or reduced and just get back to building cars together.
12: More on that in a moment. What has this done to the price of a new automobile in the United States and Canada?
1: Estimates vary, but we've seen some forecasts that show the price has gone up as high as $10,000-$12,000 for some vehicles. If you think about the U.S. automotive market, some models are imported directly from Canada, Mexico, Japan, Korea. But the vehicles that are built in market, of course, use a lot of steel and aluminum that comes from Canada. So an auto manufacturer building cars in the States is incurring all of these additional costs. And while companies have been willing to take on some of those costs themselves, eventually you have to pass that on to the consumer. And, you know, this is what tariffs are. It's a tax on Americans. We all know this, but unfortunately, we're going to have to learn the lesson again. And it's a painful one.
12: Are you surprised that there hasn't been more upheaval?
1: That does surprise me, but I do think you have to take, kind of a macroeconomic perspective on this. Obviously, this is a big, important auto is big, important industry for Canada, and the U.S. is our most important market. But if you're sitting in the United States and you're looking at your relationship with Mexico and Canada, we're just not that big. We're just not as big a market. And so the Americans are seeing their vehicle exports decline significantly into the Canadian market, their biggest market, but it's still not a significantly large market compared to the domestic U.S. economy. So yes, there is pain, but it is not being felt widespread by Americans at this point. And I think that explains in part why you don't have major resistance to this tariff policy.
12: So we see the leaders of AI all get together with the U.S. president. And I wonder if it's a similar situation when the automakers get together with the U.S. president. They nod their head and they don't want to start disagreeing with him. Or is it behind closed doors they're telling him the truth?
1: The automakers have been very clear with the U.S. administration. They need USMCA, or as we call it, CUSMA, that is the foundation for the sector. We have had duty-free trade for decades, and that's what has made them competitive, particularly with jurisdictions like China that are growing at just unbelievably fast rates. So they have made that case. Unfortunately, there does not seem to be a desire to act on that and return to a tariff-free environment. Now, I think the thing to watch is what happens between the U.S. and Mexico. They are getting very close to a deal. If they reach some sort of arrangement, I think the pressure on Canada will only increase. We cannot continue to operate without some sort of lower tariff with the United States. And as much as our diversification efforts are important and we must do them, facts are we got to have a deal with the U.S. It's our most important trading partner. That's never going to change.
12: There is an international trade leaders meeting in Wisconsin this week. Do we expect anything there?
1: I don't think so. I think the next thing we'll see is an announcement around the U.S. and Mexico landing. That should open the door to renewed discussions and hopefully momentum on a Canada-U.S. Outcome. So I think those are the next steps. And remember, we also have this major threat hanging over us, which is a 50% tariff on Canadian auto and auto parts on January 1st. That is not a survivable tariff rate. 50% is hugely damaging, not just to Canada, but also to the U.S. So the clock is ticking, and we're going to have to get to some sort of resolution very quickly.
12: It's still at the rhetorical level with the Americans saying that they expect a Canadian apology. We're not looking to apologize here. But is it your sense that Canada is somehow going to have to go back to Washington here and not necessarily negotiate from a position of strength?
1: Well, you know, we have nothing to apologize for, and we shouldn't do that. I see a mutually beneficial deal. The U.S. is losing its most important automotive export market. If you look at the U.S.-built vehicles in Canada, they used to account for about 35% of sales. They're now down to 28%. That is a huge drop. So there's a deal to be had here that works for Canada because it allows our industry to continue to thrive. And it ensures that the Americans continue to have access to the Canadian market. So let's not apologize. Let's just get down to brass tacks, put an offer on the table that works for both of us. And I think there's something that is of mutual benefit to both parties.
12: And have you had this conversation with the auto workers unions? That they do they know what's at stake as far as jobs are concerned in Ontario?
1: Absolutely. I mean, they are on the front line of this battle. They understand what is at stake, and they understand the importance of getting to some sort of agreement with the Americans so that we can continue to trade back and forth across the border. One of the big challenges we have, of course, though, is that on the U.S. side, the unions there that represent auto workers are actively cheering on this tariff policy of the administration. So that doesn't help. We don't seem to have much alignment between our unions across the border, and that makes things more challenging. We should be aligned on one thing, which is we're better when we compete with the world together. It's going to be very difficult to take on China, which now has capacity to build 46 million vehicles a year, which is double what they consume, if the Americans are beating up Canada and Mexico, their two strongest auto partners.
12: Appreciate your candor and your availability. Brian Kingston, president of the Canadian Automobile Manufacturers Association, thanks again.
1: Thank you.
12: Lots ahead here on 680 CJOB. Christian O'Mell joins us now. What's coming up in sports?
2: You're wearing a hat. I've ever seen you wear a hat before. I don't know. We're going to meet the new backup goalie of the Winnipeg Jets, Clay Stevenson, coming up. The Leafs are playing again tonight? Already? Okay. Four elimination games in Major League postseason action, and Brett Lawther's going back to the prairies.
12: It's not a fedora. It's a bomber cap. Bombers at Montreal this Saturday evening on 680 CJOB. Our pregame coverage starts at 4. The coach, Mike O'Shea, and the voice of the Big Blue, Derek Taylor, now brought to you by DeKalb. They're ready to be your number one seed.
3: Mike, for the Toronto game, a lot of fans are thinking about returns. I was going back and looking at it. You are first in punt returns and first defending punt returns and then third for both kickoff and kickoff coverage. How do you feel about your special teams as we stand here today?
4: The statistical fact is I think we're ranked number one in the league comprehensively, with all sorts of metrics added in besides the covers and the returns. But I don't think anybody in that room cares about how we're ranked. We care about helping the team win football games. And Mike Miller does a great job of making sure these guys understand the special teams phase's impact on momentum, creating it, stopping the opponent from getting it, keeping it when we have it, we score a touchdown. You've seen plenty of evidence this year where we score a touchdown and the kickoff cover team comes down and stop a team at inside the 25, sometimes inside the 20. Just keeps the momentum. Now the defense takes the field, and they've got the opposition offense has a really long field, and it might change their play calls, and they just got more room to work and make a stop. So no matter what's going on with special teams, how they're perceived, they just want to, on every play, they want to help their team keep the momentum.
3: At its base, that play where the returner throws it all the way across the field, it's spectacular to watch. Is it at all tough to defend? Is it unexpected? What is it?
4: It's not unexpected. It's a little tougher to defend, like every other play in football, how it's drawn up and how it's executed can be two different things.
3: He's the head coach, Mike O'Shea.
5: Next, taking the tariffs to court. It's 416.

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8: Live to Washington now, where a U.S. federal court is asking the question whether or not the U.S. president, who is using a decades-old trade law to keep tariffs on countries around the world, whether he actually has the power to do it. Global's Reggie Cicchini is live, and we've been through this before. The last time around, the court said no. What do we reckon this is all about?
9: Well, so look, the last two times around, this court said no, so the Trump administration is hoping third time is going to be the charm. What we're talking about here is Section 301. This is a tariff law that allows for presidents to put tariffs on countries that it believes are, using unfair advantages. And in this case, that would be forced labor to send cheap goods into the United States. So this was announced back in July on 89 different economies from 60 different countries. Canada is included in that. And ultimately, the plaintiffs here, for a couple of small businesses and 25 Democratic-led states in the United States, they went to the International Trade Court to suggest that the U.S. Trade Office and the president here exceeded their authority and also haven't been able to explain why and show any kind of burden of proof that forced labor is actually putting the United States at a disadvantage. And they say that the 60 different countries were investigated in a time frame of 2.5 months to suggest that there simply isn't enough evidence there. The administration is fighting back to say, well, look, we don't need to prove that it can harm the economy. We just need to prove that it could harm the economy. So this is all now a question in the hands of these judges as to whether the president actually used the authority that Congress gave him or if he stepped outside the bounds, and they need to try and figure out how to deal with that afterwards.
8: You get the sense this goes all the way again to the Supreme Court?
9: It's very likely, because the judges really seemed inclined here to press the government to say, look, you may have not done things properly. And it's a question as to whether they send it back to the U.S. Trade Office and say, look, carry out those 60 investigations on a country by country basis and then come back with all of the proof that shows each of those countries is putting the U.S. at a disadvantage. There's a risk that there could be an appeal and that it goes back to the U.S. Supreme Court. So this is going to play out. The tariffs are between 10% and 12.5%. It's worth pointing out Canada's non-CUSMA compliant goods are hit with that 10% tariff. The Canadian government rejects the U.S. findings. It says there's legislation in place to ensure that forced labor is not being made for goods that are coming into the Canada and ultimately sold elsewhere. So this is setting up a big legal battle. The question is, if it falls apart, what does the president have left in his tool chest?
8: Global's Reg Cicchini joining us live here on 680 CJOB from our Washington Bureau. It's 421. Let's check your weather this Wednesday afternoon. Global's Peter Quinlan with us. Looks pretty calm out there.
10: Yeah, it is very calm, actually. We're going to see those calm conditions stick around into the night tonight. Those temperatures tomorrow will jump their way up into the first day of October from 6 in the morning to 13 in the afternoon. Mix of sun and clouds. Some sun on your Friday morning. Fog possible. We'll start around the freezing mark at zero with a high of 17 as the clouds roll back in.
8: Right now, it's 15 degrees at 680 CJOB.
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8: TSX trading today, it was down 224 points. The Dow down 444. The S&P 500 down 19. NASDAQ up 64 points. Dollar trading at 70.24 cents U.S. compared to 70.48 cents U.S. on Tuesday. Full business later in the hour at 55. It's 420.

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5: Richard Cloutier with you. 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National Day for Truth and Reconciliation. Very important and touching ceremony in Brandon today. The Premier was there. He will join us live following a 4:30 news update. A little bit later, the Mayor of Minneapolis putting it out on social media today, calling all Canadians to come back to Minneapolis in the Twin Cities. We'll talk to the mayor following the news at 6. 15 degrees at 4:25.
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7: Good afternoon. I'm Christian O'Mell. We're a little over 48 hours away from the start of the Winnipeg Jets season, and so today they return to the ice for their first practice since training camp wrapped up. No surprises when it comes to line rushes. A veteran-laden fourth line of Nemestikov, Niederreiter, and Iafallo. Tyrell Bauer on the third defense pair with Mario Ferraro. And we got to meet Clay Stevenson, the 27-year-old goalie, plucked off waivers from the Capitals Monday. The veteran of five NHL games is set to get more time in the big leagues, and he's thrilled.
8: It means the world, you know, just to have this opportunity and, you know, be able to, you know, showcase myself at this level a little bit more, and you know, come up to Canada means a lot. You know, back in God's country, you know, I'm from Alberta, and it's a blessing to be here, that's for sure.
7: We'll have more from Stevenson and head coach Scott O'Neill on the sports show starting at 7. Three games on tonight's NHL slate, including the Maple Leafs playing again, hosting Matthew Schaefer and the Islanders. Toronto will have played two games before most of the league has played any. We also get the Pens and Flyers in Philly. The Kings and Avalanche meet in Denver. The Avs today signing coach Jared Bednar to a four-year extension. He was entering the last year of his deal. Not the only deal signed today. The Golden Knights signed original misfit William Karlsson to a two-year extension worth $6.75 million per season. Stars signing backup goalie Casey DeSmith to a two-year extension worth $2.5 million per season. Since Major League Baseball expanded its playoffs to 12 teams back in 2022, winners of Game 1 of the Best of Three wildcard series have wound up winning the series 15 of 16 times. We've only even had five Game 3s in the 16 series. So that's a challenge facing the four teams entering today that lost yesterday. So far, so good for the comebackers. The Phillies trailed the Braves 3-1 in the eighth this afternoon before Kyle Schwarber and Bryce Harper went back-to-back to tie it. Then Alec Boehm in the 10th went deep to lift Philly to a 4-3 win. So we'll get a Game 3 there tomorrow. Not looking so good for Houston, though, against the White Sox. After falling behind early yesterday and never recovering, they're already on 4-0 in the first inning of Game 2. And I, for one, say sayonara, Houston. I don't want to see them in the playoffs anymore. Later, the Red Sox, who last year became the first team in the new format to lose a series after winning Game 1 against the Yankees, will try to flip the script in the Bronx and force a decider. The Cubs face elimination in San Diego in the nightcap. A familiar face back in Ryder Green as the defending champs have sent a fifth-round pick to Ottawa for kicker Brett Lawther. The Nova Scotia native struggled in his seventh season in Saskatchewan last year, connected on a career-worst 72% of field goal attempts, but he's only missed twice this year for the winless Red Blacks. And Arizona State University has placed head coach Greg Powers, that's men's hockey head coach Greg Powers, on paid administrative leave. This comes just a couple days after several members of the team asked the university to get rid of him, pending an investigation into the collapse of a teammate during a workout last month that's left 21-year-old Matthew Mayich on life support. I'm Christian O'Mell, that's 680 CJOB Sports.
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7: Good afternoon, I'm Jeff Braun.
8: Residential school survivors and the memory of those that didn't make it home, and also, you know, the hope that our community still has that we as a collective community can do better. So, and I wanted to show my son, you know, how fortunate we are to live in a place that recognizes human rights.
7: The Southern Chiefs Organization's annual Healing Walk and Powwow in honor of Orange Shirt Day took place in downtown Winnipeg today, and Global News spoke to those who were taking part in the walk.
9: My grandpa attended residential school for 10 years, and the stories that he told is just like, and his teachings that he's given us throughout the years. He was a very humble, a very loving man. So I'm here to honor him and to honor his teachings today. And I brought my daughter with me. I pass on his teachings to my daughter.
7: The day began with an opening ceremony at the Forks this morning, followed by the walk to Canada Life Center and then the powwow.
10: I don't know. It looks like there might be more this year than last year.
7: Grand Chief Jerry Daniels says it's growing every year.
10: With everything that's going on in the country, too, I think people want to really stand up and be for the children, right? And I think that's why people are here.
7: Daniel says it's important to continue to honor the children who never made it home from residential schools. Premier Wab Kanu, meantime, says the province worked to secure ownership of a burial site for children who died at a residential school in Brandon to make sure their stories aren't forgotten. Speaking on the grounds of the former Brandon Residential School, he said it was important to regain control of the site that had become part of a private campground.
11: We're giving it to the stewardship of Sioux Valley, so that'll be protected in the future. And it's really, really important that we do so, because the story of this land down the hill here is a story of how memory can be lost.
7: The province and the city of Brandon announced yesterday they had partnered to buy the land that First Nations groups have long advocated action on. The premier will join Richard after the news. There are ceremonies right across the country today. Anishinaabe writer and activist Negan Sinclair attended the event on Parliament Hill in Ottawa. He says it's vital we understand what the day is about.
12: You know, reconciliation is about hard conversations, but it's probably most importantly about, you know, having fun together, working together, you know, learning to each other. It's not just about like solemn moments and sad moments. It's about talking about how we build a country together that can be about peace, justice, and fairness.
7: Beginning in the 1800s, more than 150,000 Indigenous children in Canada were sent to church-run residential schools where abuse and malnutrition were rampant. Three crashes during the Monday afternoon rush hour in Winnipeg sent seven people to hospital and involved the death of one other. A car that ran a red light at Pembina Highway and Plaza Drive hit another car and then three kids on the sidewalk. Constable Danny McKinnon says the good news is they were not hurt too badly.
13: The three kids who were quite young went to the hospital. Thankfully, they were considered stable, just some minor injuries. The driver of the vehicle and the passenger in their 70s and 80s went in unstable condition both later upgraded to stable condition.
7: The woman who was driving the car that ran the red also got a ticket. Police are asking anyone with video to contact them as well. A car hit a pole at Portage, Maine around the same time. Police say a man in his 70s was found dead inside the vehicle and that the crash was not deemed criminal in nature. An hour later, a two-car crash on Sterling Line Parkway by the new developments east of Shaftesbury ended with a light standard falling on top of one of the vehicles. That sent two people to hospital in critical condition. They have since been upgraded to stable condition. A new report suggests Canada's soft economy should limit the central bank's rate hikes over the next year. Capital Economics cites trade uncertainty and slowing immigration levels as potential catalysts for restrictions on how high the Bank of Canada's benchmark interest rate can go. The analysis argues that the risks plaguing Canada's growth prospects will likely rein in inflationary pressures, limiting the degree of monetary policy tightening needed to keep prices in check. The Bank of Canada has held its benchmark rate at 2.25% since last October as it gauges how the U.S. trade dispute and war in Iran are affecting its outlook. Community-supported food programs are seeing a boost in demand right across Canada. Reporter Don Mitchell has more on that.
14: Trade tensions between the U.S. and Canada appear to be spurring on a fresh wave of interest in community-supported farms and fisheries. The Canadian Organic Growers has noticed an increase in demand and believes it's largely come as a result of the Buy Local movement.
7: Community-supported agriculture and fishery programs allow people to pay farmers or fish harvesters directly. The model gives producers income before the season starts, while members get farm-fresh vegetables, meat, or seafood as it's harvested. It's 4:35.
15: Global News meteorologist Peter Quinlan here with your forecast. Mostly clear skies tonight. We're cooling to 6 and a mix of sun and cloud through your Thursday, getting up to 13 degrees. Some sun on your Friday morning, a frosty start at 0, though. And then as we get into the afternoon, the clouds return, getting up to 17, and a chance of showers Friday night into your Saturday before we'll see clouds clear. 9 to start your Saturday with a high of 16.
16: Right now, 15 degrees at 680 CJOB. Richard Cloutier with you. Manitoba's Premier Bob Canoe taking part in a ceremony with Indigenous groups at a campground located on a burial site for children who died at a residential school. Sioux Valley Elder Oswald McKay says news that the province is buying the campground and working with First Nations will help answer long-standing question.
17: Sioux Valley overseeing it is going to find some closure as much as possible anyways, you know, what really went on and what should be done afterwards, you know. So for me, that's what it all is about.
16: Chief Jennifer Bone of Sioux Valley Dakota Nation says any searches will be Indigenous-led. Technical expertise, community knowledge will help guide the work. Manitoba's Premier Wab Canoe joins us now live on 680 CJOB. Premier, thanks for your time. Tell us about the importance of the ceremony that you took part in today and the repatriation of that site. Premier, are you with us? All right. I'll put that on hold. I'll let our technical producers solve that problem. The Premier en route back, I do believe, from Brandon. So they may have hit a spot, hopefully not where there is an issue with the signal. But that ceremony in which Global's Vasilios Belos was there, and we'll have more coming up live at 5 here on 680 CJOB, an integral part of what the Canoe government trying to accomplish here. This was a site that was long time the source of controversy. It comes the day after the provincial government announced that it had partnered with the city of Brandon to purchase this private campground. First Nations groups have long advocated for the search of the area to determine how many children were buried there and their identities. The Premier now with us live on 680 CJOB. Premier, talk about the ceremony and the significance of that site.
18: Yeah, first of all, sorry about the connection there. Very emotional. The significance of the site is that this is one of the most well-documented cemeteries at a residential school that there is in Canada. And we have the church records that records when children died, going back to the 1890s. You have vital stats records in the provincial holdings, in the provincial archives as well. And many of these children's deaths were actually reported in the media. So when we were speaking to Brandonites and people from Sioux Valley and other communities in the area today, you know, I held up a bunch of articles from the Brandon Sun, from the Winnipeg Free Press, from the Winnipeg Tribune that reported on happened. So I think part of the significance is this Orange Shirt Day is being marked amidst increasing pushback or blowback or denialism, whatever you want to say. But here in Western Manitoba, we have a site where this, you know, challenging history is very well documented. It does not rely just on radar scans or anything like that. Those things certainly are important, but this is historic fact. This is something that's very, very well documented. So for Manitoba to take this step and Manitobans generally to help preserve this history, I think is an important contribution to all of Canada, really.
16: I'm remiss to even give those deniers oxygen, even on this platform, Mr. Premier. But talk about the months, if not years, that it has taken, because I think when you came into office, there's some certain priorities involved in this, and at times it takes time to get stuff like this done.
18: Yeah, it was a private landowner who we were working with over the past few years. And, you know, they say timing is everything. So in the end, we had a willing partner, and rather than having to have a more controversial process, we were just able to acquire the land. And now we got everybody working together. It's the city of Brandon, the Sioux Valley Dakota Nation, the community leaders like MKO from whence these many of these children came. They were from northern Manitoba in many cases. And so everyone's going to work together on preserving this history. And it was really nice to be there today and to see a bunch of school-age kids from all different backgrounds, Indigenous, non-Indigenous, and just to have them learn about Canada's history. Because I think some people may push back against this because they say, like, oh, you're teaching, you know, kids to not love this country. No, I think it's the exact opposite. I love Canada. I'm a huge patriot. And I think part of what I love about Canada is that this country is strong enough to be able to say, you know what? We haven't always got it right. There has been mistakes, but we're going to learn from them. We're not going to shy away. We're going to embrace that history. And then most of all, positive conversation about what we can do for the kids today and in the future. So, yeah, as you say, sometimes it takes a long time for things to come together. But I can't help but feeling that the timing may even be better, where we have this reminder that, nope, right here in Western Manitoba, we have a very well-documented, very challenging history with the residential school burial ground. And it just helps to maybe balance out that conversation and correct the record that some folks need to hear.
16: I know in Brandon, and certainly here in Winnipeg, the numbers were very impressive as far as turnouts are concerned. And I think we're starting to get that days like this are a day to listen and to tell those stories and to listen to those stories. And so when we talk about these types of sites, sir, be it burial or other areas considered to be sacred, do we have a sense of how many more are out there?
18: Yeah, the NCTR, which is located at the University of Manitoba, actually has a very thorough record. And so we do actually have a very clear picture of all the residential schools that operated across Canada. But in Manitoba, you know, there was one fairly close to Polo Park on Academy Road, right? Mm-hmm. Assiniboia. You had others at places like Elkhorn and the Paw and Camperville and, you know, many other sites throughout the province. So, you know, part of the thing that I think we just need to look at here in Brandon at this site is, you know, this cemetery became a campground where people were parking their RVs and, you know, enjoying their lives. But it just is this reminder of how quickly memories can be forgotten and how quickly things can disappear. You know, in the 1960s, the Girl Guides of Brandon held a commemoration ceremony and installed a cairn, like a stone monument there to commemorate the cemetery. And 60 years later, that history that the Girl Guides worked to preserve when they were little girls, it was largely displaced. And so it's just a reminder that if we really want to gain the benefit of having that reckoning that we've been through, where we've had to experience some of these tough conversations and look at the past, then part of it is memory. So, you know, my hope on an orange shirt day like today is that people can spend a little bit of time, maybe an hour, learning about this history or participating in a walk or a powwow or just going to visit some site, and then spend the rest of the day with your loved ones and enjoy that time with them that unfortunately some of the children in the past weren't able to have.
16: With Premier Wapkanu, Richard Kluche reporting on 680 CJOB, the 94 calls to action from the Truth and Reconciliation Commission. Where are you and your government in the process of what's next?
18: I think there's so much work to be done for kids, right? Part of what the Truth and Reconciliation Commission says, like, every child matters. I'm sure everybody's familiar with that phrase now. So that means education, you know, good chance at life, good opportunities to be healthy growing up. And then a big part of those recommendations, the calls to action, are about memory, but not memory in the idea of let's just put up a granite plaque and then sort of just be done with it, but rather how can we keep this as a living memory so that, you know, if a young person is hearing these stories and starting to think like, oh, geez, how could that happen? Can they turn that into a conversation about having a fair Canada today, or a conversation about human rights, or just simply studying those calls to action and say, what have we got to do to keep our economy moving and to keep the health care and the education that goes into those calls of action going in a positive way? So I think that we're working on a lot of this, and it is about making sure that the public, the business world, the sports, all the different aspects that make up our lives are able to.
16: It's been an interesting and very significant week for the leadership of the opposition in this province. Premier, a day that I don't really want to press you on politics, but certainly it's hard to ignore the shift we've seen in the Manitoba legislature among the Progressive Conservatives and its leadership. Your thoughts? And the Premier is just at the appropriate time when I was going to ask that last question, disconnected. No worries. We'll catch up with Premier Wapkanu soon. I'm Richard Kluche. The Jets report just ahead.
19: Value of human being, isn't it? 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
16: This is Timeline for Wednesday, September 30th.
20: What year was it?
19: Welfare of community, especially, you said, less privileged people or people who suffer.
16: The Dalai Lama unveils the Canadian tribute to human rights in Ottawa. Animal rights activists unite against the building of an aquarium in Winnipeg that would feature beluga whales. At the movies, Goodfellas.
21: As far back as I can remember, I always wanted to be a gangster. By the time I grew up, there was $30 billion a year in cargo moving through Ottawa Airport. And believe me, we tried to steal every bit of it.
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16: 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What year was it? 1990, 91, or 92? The answer, just ahead. On 680 CJOB.
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1: 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A yawning Cage, and it's 1-0 Winnipeg.
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3: It's 4:51. Let's check our forecast. Peter Quinlan joins us now. I see a little sliver of blue sky. Are we going to see a lot more sunshine in the days to come?
4: We are. It's going to be great, Richard. We're going to see after a pretty clear night tonight with temperatures falling down to 6, a nice sunny start to October tomorrow afternoon, getting all the way to 13 with a northwesterly breeze. Some sun on your Friday morning, 0 to start with frost possible. The clouds roll in through the day with a high of 17. Clouds to start your Saturday at 9 in the afternoon. They clear and the sunshine returns with a high of 16.
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3: Timeline for September 30th, the Dalai Lama unveils the Canadian tribute to human rights in Ottawa. Animal rights activists unite against the building of an aquarium in Winnipeg that would feature beluga whales. Goodfellas, big at the box office. Bon Jovi, top of the charts on this day in 1990. Answer our question of the day at CJOB.com. 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Don't call them first. You'll see why. Call Mr. Furnace at 204-832-6243. When the puck drops on Friday night to officially start a new hockey season, there will be no less than 7 new faces on the Winnipeg Jets roster. The Jets Report is brought to you by your overhead garage door works hard every day. For overhead garage doors, parts, and service, there's only one name or two you need to know, Wallace and Wallace, wallacedoors.com. The voice of your Winnipeg Jets, Paul Edmonds. In today's Jets Report, that all 7 come with the expectation to help them improve on last year's disappointment.
6: It's certainly not a complete makeover to the team's lineup, but after last year's major regression, it's significant enough to understand the remodel is a little more than just some paint and a new light fixture, particularly in goal. Of the 7 newcomers, 2 are goalies, Stuart Skinner and Clay Stevenson, each with something to prove this season. For Skinner, it's a chance to once again confirm that he can be the primary guy in a tandem, and a good one at that. While for Stevenson, it's an opportunity to earn a full-time NHL job for the first time in his career, even if it's as a backup to begin the year. In the pursuit to upgrading their team, the Jets used a trade, free agent signings, and waivers to bring in 5 players from outside their organization, dating back to last spring's deadline deal with Buffalo that procured forward Isaac Rosén. Among that group are both Mario Ferraro and Jack St. Ivany, who are expected to provide more experience and depth to Winnipeg's blue line, while Vigo Bjork and Tyrell Bauer, both draft picks of the Jets at different times and certainly in different rounds, will add skill and toughness respectively to the lineup. Now, whether the new pieces are significant enough to contribute to a bounce back this season for the Jets will be determined fairly quickly, one would expect, as there are also several returnees looking for a renaissance this fall as well. But cosmetically, there's a different shine to the Jets going into Friday's opener, and with it potentially a different vibe and results brought on by the addition of some new hardware and possibly an appliance or two in a calculated off-season remodel. If so, then it's not just 7 new faces to the Jets, but a lucky number 7 for the team and its fortunes overall this season.
3: Jets, Bruins, the home opener for your Winnipeg Jets. This Friday, our pregame coverage follows live at 5. It's 4:55.
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3: Canada's international trade minister will be in Wisconsin this week, expected to speak with U.S. trade representatives. Shares in Canadian-based company First Quantum Minerals falling by more than 30%. That's after the Panamanian government commission recommended the orderly closure of the company's copper mine in that nation. A new report published by Capital Economics says risks plaguing Canada's growth prospects will likely limit how much inflation will rise in the near term. On the markets, the TSX closing down 224, the Dow was down 444, the S&P 500 down 19, NASDAQ up 64, oil up $1.04 to close at $90.42 a barrel, gold up $7 to close at $41.86.70 an ounce, and our Canadian dollar trading at 70.24 cents U.S. That's compared to 70.48 cents on Tuesday. 680 CJOB means business.
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3: Richard Kluche reporting live at 5 this National Day for Truth and Reconciliation. Several stories ahead reflecting the day from here in Winnipeg and across the country, including Brandon, where residential school survivors and community members gathered to remember the tragedies inflicted on countless families.
20: It's really, really important that we do so, because the story of this land down the hill here is a story of how memory can be lost and why we need to work together to keep this thing alive.
3: There's breaking news about one ceremony that was cut short. Two people are confirmed dead. More on the story just ahead. And we're getting more details this afternoon about that plane that was initially thought to have been hijacked, but it was a pilot stabbing another pilot looking to crash the plane in the Middle East.
18: My brother behind me screamed that we're going to die.
3: Global's Redmond Shannon standing by with the latest, and the UK Prime Minister and a nation with second thoughts.
21: Brexit has done more harm than good.
3: The breaking news this afternoon on 680 CJOB, a Vancouver area police say a deadly condition near a walk on this National Day for Truth and Reconciliation, not connected to the event. The Tawasin First Nation ended the event early, which was being held near the site of the crash at a local mall. The crash involved pedestrians and a vehicle, killing two people and injuring two others. Police say early information indicates the driver of the vehicle may have had a medical emergency before the collision. Meantime, Indigenous leaders have struck to resolve, and a really somber tone today as the country marks the National Day for Truth and Reconciliation. The National Center head, Stephanie Scott, telling an Ottawa event, Canada's legal system still fails to recognize residential school denialism as hate speech. She called on the audience to honor survivors and demand accountability. It was a day of reflection in Brandon, where residential school survivors, community members gathered to remember the tragedies inflicted on countless families. And as part of the ceremony, Manitoba announced it would be acquiring a burial site associated with the nearby residential school, and its future will now be decided by those impacted by the system. We begin our coverage with Global's Vasilios Bellos.
22: The sixth annual Orange Shirt Day recognized by hundreds at the former site of the Brandon Indian Residential School, where to date 114 children have been recorded to have died. Hundreds marched from Brandon to the site to honor those who survived and those who were lost. For survivor Elmer Standing Ready, who attended the school, the site brings back traumatic memories.
23: We were trained like animals, so I guess we were savages in the white man's eye. You were beaten regularly because if you didn't do things right, you had to line up and everything at the right places. And if you didn't do it right, you were...
22: Historical records indicate unmarked graves are located within the campgrounds by the residential school, which opened in 1895. Premier Wapkinu is on hand to announce the province, in partnership with Brandon, would be acquiring the nearby Turtle Crossing Campground, a confirmed burial site associated with the residential school.
20: It's really, really important that we do so, because the story of this land down the hill here is a story of how memory can be lost, and why we need to work together to keep this thing alive. So I really want to thank you, kids.
22: Now that Manitoba has acquired the campground, the province says its future will be decided through consultations with survivors, First Nations, and member communities of the children buried there.
3: Global's Vasilios Bellos in Brandon. The sixth annual Orange Shirt Day Healing Walk and Powwow taking over downtown earlier today, honoring residential school survivors and remembering those who never made it home. Global's Tegan Rasha now with more on what makes this year so special.
24: A day that started with ceremony and strong emotions from those in attendance.
25: My grandpa attended residential school for 10 years, and the stories that he told is just like, and his teachings that he's given us throughout the years. He was a very humble, a very loving man.
24: Wednesday marked the sixth annual Orange Shirt Day Healing Walk and Powwow in Winnipeg, bringing together thousands of Manitobans from all walks of life.
26: I wanted to show my son, you know, how fortunate we are to live in a place that recognizes human rights.
24: At Odina Circle at the Forks, elders, dignitaries, and leaders spoke about reconciliation, including SEO Youth Chief Lacey Bird. Following those remarks, thousands of people then lined the streets of downtown Winnipeg for the Healing Walk, and by the afternoon, a powwow at Canada Life Centre, honouring culture, community, and the strength of Manitoba First Nations. Tegan Rasha, Global News.
3: It's 15 degrees at 5:05.
27: The news is brought to you by Selkirk Chevrolet Buick GMC. Lower overhead means lower everyday prices.
3: Five people sent to hospital after a two-vehicle collision, which also involved three children on a sidewalk along Pembina Highway. Winnipeg Police Constable Danny McKinnon says it happened at the intersection with Plaza Drive during the rush hour. back on Friday afternoon.
0: The Honda Fit blew through a red heading westbound, striking the second vehicle. Now, unfortunately, that had a bit of an effect in that it crossed over the sidewalk and struck three children that were with an adult walking.
3: Now, the children were taken to hospital in stable condition, minor injuries. The elderly people in the car taken to hospital in unstable, but both have been upgraded to stable. The woman who was driving got a ticket for running the red light, police asking anyone with video to contact them. Meanwhile, a man in his 70s found dead in a vehicle that slammed into a pole here at Portage in Maine around the same time on Monday. An hour later, a two-car crash Sterling Lion Parkway by the new developments east of Shasbury. That ended with a light standard falling on top of one of the vehicles. It sent two people to hospital in critical. They've since been upgraded to stable condition. A 24-year-old man is facing drug trafficking, other charges following an organized crime unit investigation here in Winnipeg. Police say they zeroed in on the suspect at a home in the 300 block of Stradbrook earlier this month. As part of the investigation, they pulled a vehicle over on the 22nd, sped off, smashed into another vehicle, foot chase, then the arrest, a search of the vehicle, and then the residence led to a seizure of cocaine, cash, drug paraphernalia, fake ID, and cell phone. Suspect released without charges for the time being, but rearrested and charged a few days later. It's 5:07.
1: I'm Global News meteorologist Peter Quinlan here with a check on your forecast. We've got a westerly breeze tonight, 20 gusting to 40 under pretty clear skies. We're headed down to 6 degrees, and on your first day of October, getting under a mix of sun and cloud through your Thursday, a high of 13 only. Then some sun to start your Friday around zero with the potential for frost. Clouds do roll in through the day as we get up to 17 degrees for a daytime high.
3: 15 degrees now at 680 CJOB. Adam Wilson returns tomorrow for your traffic beginning at 6 a.m. on the start. The Israeli Prime Minister Benjamin Netanyahu says one of the pilots of a commercial plane headed towards Israel stabbed the other pilot before passengers and crew prevented the plane from being deliberately crashed. The plane landed safely in Saudi Arabia as the passengers were later taken on a different flight back to Israel. The plane had dropped sharply before the altercation on board, and passengers say they feared for their lives.
18: My brother behind me screamed that we're going to die.
2: The relieved passengers arrive in Israel late Wednesday after a traumatic experience on Fly Dubai flight FZ-1073.
4: It was very terrifying. You feel in a moment that you lose it. You lose it. You are not among the living people.
6: Dakash.
2: This widely shared video filmed by an unidentified passenger was taken moments after the Boeing 737 descended at a terrifying rate. When some passengers and crew rushed toward the cockpit as the plane issued a hijacking emergency alert. We have just subdued the terrorist. We are preparing to land in Saudi Arabia, says one man, standing above the injured pilots. He and other passengers say the first officer stabbed the captain. We are guarding him, says a man named Yaniv. Covered in blood, he was among those who somehow broke into the cockpit. Yaniv apologizes to Israel's prime minister for his bloody clothing. You are a lion, a hero, says Benjamin Netanyahu, asking if the bloodstains are from the co-pilot. Yes, he says. On Tuesday, Netanyahu had said that enemies of Israel may attack the country before October's election. Two Israeli government ministers called the incident a terror attack. The Dubai-based airline Fly Dubai has warned against speculation about what it calls an altercation in the cockpit. It says the motives for the attack remain unclear. Redmond Shannon, Global News, London.
3: U.S. Defense Secretary Pete Hegseth is announcing some major changes to the U.S. military in what he calls his State of the Force address. They include establishing a new drone command, cutting 20% of the nation's generals and admirals. And he says the Pentagon will launch an effort to study the future of warfare that will be led in part by SpaceX CEO Elon Musk. The U.S. military, meanwhile, has completed the withdrawal of all American troops from Iraq. The president, Donald Trump, has announced plans for South Korea to invest roughly $54 billion in a project to export natural gas from Alaska. The U.K. prime minister opening the door to Britain rejoining the European Union.
21: Brexit has done more harm than good.
6: The new British Prime Minister Andy Burnham is raising the prospect of one day rejoining the EU, saying the breakup has triggered low growth and political instability.
21: We can't succeed in the eyes of the world if we continue with the levels of political turbulence we have seen in recent times.
6: He is the seventh British Prime Minister in 10 years. Reopening the debate is considered taboo in UK politics and contradicts what Burnham said on the campaign trail. But there are growing signs among the public of buyer's remorse.
7: I voted out because I thought it would be better, but no, it's not really.
6: Those consequences are being closely watched here as Prime Minister Mark Carney tries to forge closer ties to the EU and points to the chaos of Brexit to counter domestic separation movements.
8: What comes after is largely out of the control of citizens and sometimes most politicians.
6: Polls suggest Quebec is poised to elect a sovereigntist party, while Albertans are preparing to vote on whether the province should hold a referendum on separation. This week, former British Prime Minister David Cameron, who was in office during the Brexit vote, warned against comparing what happened in the UK to what's going on in Alberta. But political experts say it still offers lessons for Canadians.
9: These referenda, which divide parties, countries, families, destroy friendships, are just a massive distraction from the real problems. Aging population, bloated debt, declining productivity, declining standard of living, inflation. They solve none of those problems. Indeed, if you win, they make them worse.
6: Problems without a yes-no answer. Taria Isri, Global News, Montreal.
3: News as it breaks here on 680 CJOB anytime at CJOB.com. Lots ahead, including your chance to win Santa Lucia pizza. Christian O'Mell joins us now. What's ahead in sports?
4: We'll check in on Jets practice as Scott O'Neill tells us what they see in Clay Stevenson, their new backup goaltender. The Leafs are playing today again. They played yesterday.
3: Oh, wow.
4: This is game two of the season, on day two of the season.
3: Are they eliminated from the playoffs yet?
4: No, not yet. They're only 0-1. Give them some time, I guess. We'll check in on the Major League Baseball postseason scene. Already one dramatic game today. Do we have more in the cards? And Brett Lawther's heading back to Saskatchewan.
3: The news and information continues here on 680 CJOB.

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2: 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Mitchell Clinton and I follow the team introduction with the play-by-play just after 7.
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6: Global's Melissa Ridgen joins us now on art, sport, and reconciliation.
7: Far too many still know too little about Canada's residential schools and their legacy.
8: In the spirit of answering some of the 94 calls to action by the Truth and Reconciliation Commission in 2015, the Art Canada Institute launched a free online book of art by 70 Indigenous artists exploring the impacts of residential schools. The project responds to Action 83, which calls for support and collaboration with Indigenous artists. The Institute tapped Plains Cree artist and scholar Gerald McMaster to curate Art, Truth, and Reconciliation.
9: There's a theme throughout this book on love. You know, it's the fact that the church and state, repressive as it was, extricated the students from their communities, tore them apart, tore that bind that keeps us all together, and that is love. And it tried to destroy that.
8: The Truth and Reconciliation Commission had 5 calls to action for sports organizations to use athletics as a tool for reconciliation and inclusivity. The Manitoba Runners Association answered the call.
10: Our thoughts turned around to how we can do our part for reconciliation. The idea of providing an Indigenous run series came up, and it really fits well with our strategy and also with our attempts to try and bring ourselves closer to the Indigenous community.
8: One in the series is the Indigenous Women and Girls Run.
11: We always get sponsors that are super interested in supporting it. Anything that's raised goes towards programming for Indigenous women and girls, so sports and recreation programs.
8: The hope is others are inspired to answer any of the 94 calls to action as allies.
9: Reconciliation is not an end. This is not the end. These stories is our history. It's everyone's history in this country.
8: Melissa Ridgen, Global News, Winnipeg.
6: The Alberta government intends to introduce stiff fines and even jail time for those responsible for dumping illegal garbage. Premier Danielle Smith says there's been a growing trend of people dumping trash on roadways, farmland, private property, public lands.
12: A growing number of individuals who feel entitled to treat Alberta as their personal garbage dump. Well, let me be perfectly clear. The days of leaving other people to clean up the mess and cover the costs, and the days of getting a slap on the wrist for this careless action if they get caught, they're over. Those who make the mess should bear the consequences for it.
6: Do it here. New legislation will allow for up to $100,000 fines for individuals and $1 million for corporations She says there could also be sentences of up to 6 months in jail. Ontario ministers are defending a secret settlement with Elon Musk's SpaceX over a canceled $100 million Starlink deal. Critics have decried the province's lack of transparency over recently released provincial financial statements that do not show what taxpayers shelled out to SpaceX. The Treasury Board president, King Surma, justifies the government's secrecy on the confidential settlement.
13: We don't disclose them because if we were to advertise to the world and to the market how much we're willing to pay, we would lose our competitive advantage and we would not be able to negotiate in the best interest of the taxpayer and get the best price, the best product, and the best service.
6: Astronaut Joshua Kutrick is set to be the latest Canadian to travel to the International Space Station as Canada marks a monumental year for travel beyond the Earth's surface. If everything goes to plan, Kutrick and three other astronauts assigned to NASA's SpaceX Crew 13 mission will blast off from Kennedy Space Center tomorrow morning. Former astronaut Bob Thrisk says the launch will fulfill a lifelong dream, but the mission will also help Canadians here on Earth.
14: Josh will be spending much of his time aboard the station doing research from a variety of scientific disciplines, from life sciences and biological science to fluid physics, combustion sciences, technical demonstrations, and those will all be geared towards bringing the new knowledge, the benefits back home to society.
6: Thirst, by the way, was the first Canadian astronaut to go on a long-duration expedition to the space station. It's 5:21. Let's check your weather forecast. Peter Quindlen joins us now. Now the sun is shining, my friend.
15: Mm-hmm. And it's going to stay shining this evening. Well, until the sun sets, we're heading down to 6 degrees, partly cloudy tomorrow. The sun will be back out for your first day of October, getting to 13. And some sun early Friday, but some frost, too, will start at zero. The clouds return later on with a high of 17.
6: Right now, we're at 15 at 680 CJOB. 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Markets today, the TSX closing down 224, the Dow down 444, the S&P 500 down 19, NASDAQ up 64 points, oil up $1.04 to close at $90.42 a barrel, and our Canadian dollar trading at 70.24 cents U.S. That's compared to 70.48 cents U.S. on Tuesday. More business later in the hour at 55. It's 5:22.
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0: 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Not looking for a wise ass answer. I'm looking for the answer. 204-780-6868. And Santa Lucia Pizza. Bomber tickets tomorrow. Santa Lucia Pizza today. 15 degrees at 525.
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2: Well, that's why I can't enter, other than I work here, but the whole wisecracking thing, I can't resist. Good afternoon, I'm Christian O'Malley. I think it's fair to say nobody was really surprised when the Jets claimed a goalie off waivers Monday. After all, there were 11 on waivers that day, and the Jets were looking for someone with more pro experience than Thomas Milich and Dominic DeVincentis. Now, it is true that Clay Stevenson isn't super experienced. He has just 5 NHL games played, and his 109 AHL games, it's just 14 more than Milich. But Scott O'Neill today shared that the 27-year-old from Alberta had been on their radar.
3: I know through Flats and our scouts that was a name that I heard a while ago, and it was talked about, obviously, in the summer. Knew that, you know, there could be a possibility where the way Washington was kind of where they're at. And, you know, when you do that, you put a claim in, you don't know if you're getting them, obviously. And it worked out that, like I said, it was a guy that we had kind of been talking about for, you know, probably the last 6 months. And I'm very fortunate to feel that we got him.
2: Stevenson set to make his Jets debut next week when Winnipeg plays in Detroit and Pittsburgh on back-to-back days, Sunday and Monday. Also because Connor Hellebuck is chilling on his couch somewhere. As far as line rushes are concerned from today's practice, no surprises. Cole Koepke still the extra forward. Hayden Fleury and Jack St. Ivany, the extra defenseman. We'll hear more from O'Neill and Stevenson on the Sports Show at 7. 3 games tonight on the second night of NHL action, and for some reason the Leafs are playing again after last night's loss to Montreal. They play host to the Islanders on Amazon Prime's first Wednesday night broadcast of the season. Also tonight, Sidney Crosby, Evgeny Malkin, and Chris Letang begin their 21st season together as teammates as the Penguins visit the Flyers and the Avalanche host the Kings on the same day Colorado tacks 4 years onto the contract of head coach Jared Bednar. We have 4 teams fighting for their playoff lives today in Major League Baseball wildcard round action. First up, the Phillies, down 3-1 to the Braves in Atlanta in the 8th inning. But Kyle Schwarber and Bryce Harper tie it with back-to-back homers. Then Alec Boehm in the 10th goes deep to put them ahead for good. A 4-3 win that forces a decisive Game 3 tomorrow. Next up, the Astros. After falling behind early in Game 1 and getting seemingly more bummed about being booed by their home crowd than they were about losing the game, gave up 4 in the first today. Could have been worse. They got booed again. Trying to make a comeback. They're down 4-2 to the White Sox. That's in the 4th inning right now. Chicago is trying to win their first playoff series since winning the World Series in 2005. And do you want to know how futile this franchise is? They've won 5 playoff series ever. They've been around since the start of the 20th century. 3 of them were in 2005, the 1917 World Series, and the 1906 World Series. That's it. That's the list. Wow. Red Sox, they'll try to extend their season when they face the Yankees in the Bronx a little after 7. Just after 9, the Cubs will try to force a Game 3 in San Diego. And Brett Lawther is back with the Riders, the defending champs acquiring the kicker from Ottawa for a 5th-round pick. Spent 7 seasons in Regina. What a great cup last year, but he had the worst season of his career, so Saskatchewan let him go. Lawther, though, 32 of 34 on field goals this year, and Saskatchewan doesn't have a great kicker right now, so here we go. Second chance for him. I'm Christian O'Mell. That's 680 CJOB Sports.
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4: The executive director of the National Center for Truth and Reconciliation, Stephanie Scott, says Canada's commitment to real truth and reconciliation is spotty amid a rising wave of residential school denialism. Scott spoke at a national ceremony in Ottawa marking the 6th annual Day for Truth and Reconciliation.
5: We see truth and reconciliation being treated as simply another policy commitment. Funding comes and funding goes. Commitments are made one day and broken the next. And to make matters worse, we are seeing a rising wave of residential school denialism, racist diatribe that tries to dehumanize us and incite violence.
4: Anishinaabe writer and activist Negan Sinclair attended the same event. He says it's vital that we understand what this day is about.
6: You know, reconciliation is about hard conversations, but it's probably most importantly about, you know, having fun together, working together, you know, learning to each other. It's not just about like solemn moments and sad moments. It's about talking about how we build a country together that can be about peace, justice, and fairness.
4: Only 14 of the Truth and Reconciliation Commission's 94 calls to action have been completed in the last 11 years, according to independent monitor Indigenous Watchdog. Another 41 recommendations are considered in progress, while 24 are stalled and 15 have not been started. Prime Minister Mark Carney says that the Tawasin First Nation near Vancouver has lost two beloved elders in a crash involving pedestrians. Carney says it's devastating to lose the members in such a terrifying accident on a day already so heavy with grief. The crash led the First Nation to call an early end to its nearby event, marking the National Day for Truth and Reconciliation. Police say the collision was not connected to the event and appears to have been set off by the driver suffering a medical emergency. Community-supported food programs are seeing a boost in demand across Canada, reporter Don Mitchell reports.
7: Trade tensions between the U.S. and Canada appear to be spurring on a fresh wave of interest in community-supported farms and fisheries. The Canadian Organic Growers has noticed an increase in demand and believes it's largely come as a result of the Buy Local movement.
4: Community-supported agriculture and fishery programs allow people to pay farmers or fish harvesters directly for a share of the harvest. The model gives producers income before the season starts, while members get farm-fresh vegetables, meat, or seafood as it's brought. Fly Dubai says its flights to and from Israel will be suspended during the investigation into one pilot attacking another mid-flight. One pilot stabbed a fellow pilot while on a flight to Tel Aviv. Witnesses say passengers burst into the cockpit and wrestled with the attacker as the plane descended sharply. The jetliner was stabilized and made an emergency landing in Saudi Arabia. It's 5:33.
8: Global News meteorologist Peter Quinlan here with your forecast. Mostly clear skies tonight. We're cooling to 6 and a mix of sun and cloud through your Thursday, getting up to 13 degrees. Some sun on your Friday morning, a frosty start at 0, though. And then as we get into the afternoon, the clouds return, getting up to 17, and a chance of showers Friday night into your Saturday before we'll see clouds clear. 9 to start your Saturday with a high of 16.
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10: 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Manitoba's College of Physicians and Surgeons requiring its members to listen, to work in the area,
9: to be tested, to pass those tests, to change attitudes, behaviors, and practice. Earlier this month, I traveled to Sioux Valley First Nation, to the west of Brandon, where a very unlikely team has been traveling the province, talking with doctors and other healthcare providers, with First Nations, leadership, elders, youth, and others who have all sorts of reasons, historically, not to trust the healthcare system. It's a mid-September Friday morning. The rain is just starting to stop at the Sioux Valley Dakota Nation west of Brandon. We're in the healthcare clinic where the routine is treated. Anything of healthcare significance, you need to go to Brandon or Verdon.
11: How we dress, how we present ourselves, we're met with judgment.
9: Misty Rose Washteshte says going for healthcare help is better now than it was, but she still has trouble convincing older loved ones to seek help.
11: In our Dakota language, washte means good. So washteshte means, like, very good.
12: So you got something to live up to.
11: Yes. I grew up here in Sioux Valley. I received my education in Brandon, currently still living in Brandon. However, I've maintained my ties to the community.
9: And a lot of those experiences are framed by loved ones.
11: A lot of them refuse to even go because of their bad experiences. You know, hearing a lot of their experiences really has been opening my eyes. It's just pure racism. It's, you know, their tone. It's their, I think the tone is probably the most prevalent.
9: And that tone leads to wrong assumptions, intoxication, when they're actually in diabetic shock.
13: The systemic racism is pretty prevalent in all of the hospitals. It affects Indigenous communities way more than anybody else, but it does affect other marginalized communities as well.
9: Trevor Hayhurst is a psychiatric nurse and team leader here at Sioux Valley.
13: It's hard, and oftentimes I have to go in and mediate. And it's really just communication and trauma, but it's trauma affects, you know, when you're in those crisis situations, that previous trauma comes to the fore. I think it's just the nonverbals, too, that people don't realize, like, they may think, well, I didn't say anything mean, but you stood there with your arms crossed and that look on your face, and you looked disappointed, and you looked, and that's the part that gets me, is that they forget, and that's the one thing that I always try and tell nurses that I work with and people that I work with in the business, is that people are coming to you in their most vulnerable moment. You shouldn't expect exemplary tact at that moment. You know, that exemplary tact is for you to display, not the person that's having, you know, one of the biggest crises in their lives.
9: Very common stories for Dr. Jason Stoffman and Tara Myron.
14: First Nations woman working in a physician-run organization, it's been tough. But I'm able to navigate with the team that I have.
9: Myron is a member of Long Plain First Nation and Swan Lake First Nation, Ojibwe, Dakota descent. She's worked in youth suicide prevention and came to the College of Physicians and Surgeons after hearing a formal apology to First Nations at a special assembly of Manitoba Chiefs.
15: We are invested and we want to change our system one person at a time.
9: They are an unusual team from the College of Physicians and Surgeons of Manitoba on a listening and reconciliation tour.
15: I'm a pediatric oncologist, and I actually, through that, got very involved in medical education. So I'm the program director for our residency training program. And about 3 years ago, the Faculty of Health Sciences brought restorative justice training to the faculty. And I signed up for it because I thought, I'm a program director, I have residents who have challenges, this would be a great approach to that. And as I like to say now, I went in as a, you know, this will be a tool in my toolbox, and then it became a lens that I see everything through now.
9: Stoffman was reluctant to take the job, but quickly realized the role he could play, not only in listening, but ultimately becoming an agent of change.
15: Asking Indigenous physicians to take on this role with the vast majority of registrants who are not Indigenous really was an unfair burden on them. So they were looking. And I also, I... you know, they had heard about me through members of the advisory circle. So I thought, well, that's a pretty strong endorsement from Indigenous leaders to say, yeah, we think you can apply for this.
14: Over the last year with the community engagements that Dr. Stauffman and I have been able to go out to communities, is just being able to listen to those stories. And I think one of the issues is the trust. People are very hesitant and don't want to talk about some things to re-traumatize them, but they also understand that this is a new program and that their voice can be amplified in terms of the experiences that they face when they seek medical care.
9: There's an 11-year life expectancy difference between Indigenous and non-Indigenous people in our province.
14: Why many of our people are diagnosed at stages 3, stages 4. We're able to try and help people understand that this is what we're doing, but the trust piece is what takes time.
9: Myron has been building that trust over the past year, going to First Nations communities, meeting with mayors, reeves, hospital staffs right across the province. Doctors are not only required to take this training, they need to walk the talk.
14: We've had a number of cases where people, something was interpreted to them the wrong way, but to them that was hurtful. So then they carried it home. And then they would not want to seek medical care after. See, those are the kinds of conversations that we're trying to change, because what we want is we want people to know, I had a really good experience with Dr. So-and-so. They made me feel comfortable. And then at the dinner table, they're going to go home and share that with everybody. And there's somebody there who may be having issues with something. And they might be like, what's that doctor's name again? I've been curious because I wanted to seek someone, but the last experience I had, the doctor just dismissed me.
16: Well, when they present and come in and instead of being ill, they're considered to be, and I'll say it, drunk.
14: Yes, yes.
16: And you have heard those stories.
14: Yes, yes. No, I've heard those stories many times. And that's why a lot of our people with diabetes are hesitant to seek that care, like to go and seek that extra medical care. And unfortunately, many end up going on dialysis when it could have been, hopefully could have been something that could have been prevented early.
16: So days like today, it's listening and hearing.
14: Exactly. I think that's what's really important is we come here, we listen, and we understand, and we're able to, I guess you can say, look at it from a different perspective and to go back to the table, Dr. Stauffman and I, and be like, what could we do? How can we address this?
15: And we know in restorative practices, in the restorative justice world, just being heard is healing. It's the broader outreach, going out to communities, reaching out to organizations, talking about what we do, being present as a white settler physician to own that the system is broken. And the system has caused harm. Working with Tara, showing that partnership between me as a white settler physician and Tara as an Indigenous leader, I think that's a partnership. We're demonstrating that. We try to walk that out. And then there is the fine points, right, where it's a referral and we have a conversation with a patient and we have a conversation with a physician and we look at how can we bring them together into a room so that we can facilitate that in a safe way. And so that's my kind of most involved role would be facilitating that conversation and preparing it so that we're not re-traumatizing a patient or a family coming into it, that we're sure they're coming into a situation where the physician who caused the harm is going to listen. And I always tell them, I can't promise you you'll get an apology. I can't promise you an endpoint, but I can promise I will bring you into a room where you will be safe and you'll be able to share, and the person who caused that harm will listen. And if I don't think that's going to happen, I won't bring you into that room.
16: How many times have you done that?
15: Not that many yet, actually, because part of it is we're still new, doing a lot. Just getting people to trust that, yeah, we're authentic about this. We really want to do this. We haven't had a direct patient registrant conference yet. We've had a couple indirect where, you know, Tara and I have been able to meet with the patient or the family. And we ask them, like, what do you want the physician to know? And then we meet with the physician and say, here's what the patient told us. We do have a couple where we're at the point now, because everybody has to be willing. So I've had a few where the patients say, we don't want to be there, but here's what we want you to share. And I've had a few where the physician either says, you know what, thanks for the lesson, I'm good, I'm not prepared. Or a couple where I've gone, you know, I'm not sure this person is actually going to hear this, right? So I don't want to put the patient through that. So
16: do we ultimately have to create the environment that that can happen?
15: I think that's what we're doing, is building that environment. And I know Tara and I talk a lot about, you know, going out to communities. It shows our willingness to come to them, to come to the communities, and to show that we're really listening. And we are seeing more and more people sharing about us and being empowered by what they've heard and reaching out to us. Because I think it starts with, this is just another gesture. You know, there was an apology, now there's a gesture. And I think people are realizing this is real, that we are invested, and we want to change our system one person at a time.
13: There's a sign, I think, when you go into emergency, it says something about abusive language and behavior and stuff, so we don't have to treat you. And that always seems to be the out. Well, he raised his voice, so I'm not going to work with him anymore. But again, going back to that trauma thing, somebody's sitting there in this moment in their life where they're scared. They don't know what it means, but they think they're very, you know, could be close to dying. I don't know how you can ask that person to use their best exemplary behavior when you as a nurse can't handle somebody saying, I'm hurt or whatever. Like, it just doesn't add up to me. And I think that part of the system needs to be fixed, whereas nurses need to be able to take being yelled at once in a while. Sure, it's not pleasant, but I mean, for crying out loud, when I'm in my most vulnerable moments, I'm not the best human being either. And trauma is, like, this is a generational thing. In the community here, a lot of people haven't had the opportunity to watch an elder go into the hospital and manage those situations in a way that works out for that elder. It generally never works out. And modeling is a huge part of how we learn things. It's going to take people in the medical side to assist those elders and those other people and family members, helping that family member to find a way to make dialogue more, you know, civil and more like patient, and just having more patience for the patient, because that is what's required when you're dealing with somebody with trauma. Trauma-informed practice was a key word when I was at school, but it seems like when you get out into the actual field that people start to forget about it.
14: Dr. Stoffman and I, it's a unique dynamic. We walk both worlds, and in our different worlds, we walk different circles. But at the end, we both have that passion. And I think that's what's so important, is the authenticity and the passion for wanting to do this work. It's not just a job. It's something that we wake up to every day knowing that we're going to try and make a difference somehow, some way.
9: We will continue to follow these two as they educate, listen, and learn from generations that have been wronged in this province from our healthcare system. Richard Cluche reporting on 680 CJOB. Congratulations to Craig Simpson. He wins the Santa Lucia pizza. The UK is looking to do what? Well, rejoin the European Union. Brexit was a mistake. The news and information continues just ahead. It's 5:47.

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13: It's 5:51. Yeah, what we
14: did. Global News meteorologist Peter Quinlan here with a check on your forecast. Nice night for looking at the stars as we head down to 6 degrees into your first few hours of October. Mix of sun and cloud for the first day of the new month. As we get up to 13, a northwesterly breeze will be blowing, keeping things cool. Starting your Friday, quite chilly at zero. Cover up the tomatoes, frost-sensitive plants, risk of frost, some sun to start, but the clouds roll in the afternoon with a high of 17.
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15: I'm Kevin Hirschfield. Tonight on Global News and 680 CJOB, a day of reflecting, healing, and learning on this National Day for Truth and Reconciliation. A memorial unveiled for children who attended a Brandon residential school. Plus, in Winnipeg, the streets filled with orange to pay tribute to those who never came home. and a chilling story unfolding in the skies. A pilot said to have stabbed his co-pilot on a flight from Dubai to Tel Aviv before attempting to take the aircraft. How a passenger came in to save the day. All that and more tonight on Global News and 680 CJOB and anytime at globalnews.ca/Winnipeg and cjob.com.
13: Answer our question of the day at cjob.com. It's brought to you by Mr. Furnace. Don't call them first. You'll see why. Call Mr. Furnace at 204-832-6243. U.S. President Donald Trump is using a decades-old trade law to keep tariffs on countries around the world. But now, a federal court in the U.S. is being asked whether he actually has the power to do it.
8: The American president is continuing to use tariffs and other trade restrictions to pressure countries around the world. And Wednesday's latest court case involves tariffs on products from 60 economies tied to concerns over forced labor. Canada is on the receiving end of the tariffs, but isn't one of the countries the businesses who launched this lawsuit purchased from. And it's unclear if a decision will impact the duties on all countries or just a few. But at the heart of this case lies one simple question. How much power did Congress actually give the president to impose these tariffs? The plaintiffs say that specific law requires the U.S. Trade Office to show an actual burden on American commerce, not just make an assumption that it could happen using a handful of examples.
16: It has to be an actual burden on U.S. commerce, not a possible burden or a hypothetical burden on U.S. commerce, and it has to be country-specific. That is clear as day from the text.
17: The United States prohibits the import of goods with forced labor. Most countries in the world do not, and those who have a prohibition don't really enforce it. So we're not going to tolerate that anymore.
8: The administration's defense is that it has broad discretion, claiming it did carry out country-by-country investigations, but it also argues it doesn't need to prove forced labor goods actually entered the U.S. or even caused harm. The judges question whether that broad discretion gets in the way of provisions written by Congress that address forced labor and whether the report adequately supports its own conclusions. Now, Canada has taken steps to combat forced labor using legislation to prop up bans on those goods. And while the government has firmly rejected the U.S. findings, the tariffs remain in place on non-CUSMA compliant goods. Reggie Cicchini, Global News, Washington.
13: After the news at 6, the mayor of Minneapolis joins us live. His message, hey, Canadians, come back and visit us. Will you take up the challenge? It's 5:55.
18: 680 CJOB Business.
13: Canada's international trade minister will be in Wisconsin this week, expected to speak with U.S. trade representative. Shares in Canadian-based company First Quantum Minerals falling by more than 30%. That's after the Panamanian government commission recommended the orderly closure of the company's copper mine in that nation. A new report published by Capital Economics says risks plaguing Canada's growth prospects will likely limit how much inflation will rise in the near term. On the markets, the TSX closing down 220. The Dow was down 444. The S&P 500 down 19. NASDAQ up 64. Oil up $1.04 to close at $90.42 a barrel. Gold up $7 to close at $41.86.70 an ounce. And our Canadian dollar trading at 70.24 cents U.S. That's compared to 70.48 cents on Tuesday. 680 CJOB means business.
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15: Global News at 6 o'clock. I'm Kevin Hirschfield. A ceremony was held at a campground located on a burial site for children who died at Brandon's residential school. Global News reporter Vasilios Bellos was there.
25: There was an unveiling of the names of those children who attended the residential school here, both those who survived and those who were lost. I spoke to one individual, Elmer Standing Ready, who actually attended the school here. He talked about his traumatic experience, the abuse. He said they were essentially treated like animals for his entire time here. And just watching him go through those names, pointing out some that he remembered, some that were lost, and some where now he wonders where they are now, that did make it out just like himself.
15: The city of Brandon recently acquired the Turtle Crossing Campground, which was located at a confirmed burial site associated with the Brandon Residential School, and says the future of the site will be guided by survivors and affected First Nations. Meanwhile, the 6th annual Orange Shirt Day Healing Walk and Powwow took over downtown today, honoring residential school survivors and remembering those who never made it home. Global's Tegan Rasha has more on what makes this year so special.
26: A day that started with ceremony and strong emotions from those in attendance.
27: My grandpa attended residential school for 10 years, and the stories that he told is just like, and his teachings that he's given us throughout the years. He was a very humble, a very loving man.
26: Wednesday marked the 6th annual Orange Shirt Day Healing Walk and Powwow in Winnipeg, bringing together thousands of Manitobans from all walks of life.
28: I wanted to show my son, you know, how fortunate we are to live in a place that recognizes human rights.
26: At Odina Circle at the Forks, elders, dignitaries, and leaders spoke about reconciliation, including SCO Youth Chief Lacey Bird. Following those remarks, thousands of people then lined the streets of downtown Winnipeg for the Healing Walk, and by the afternoon, a powwow at Canada Life Centre, honoring culture, community, and the strength of Manitoba First Nations. Tegan Rasha, Global News.
15: Three crashes during the Monday afternoon rush hour sent seven people to hospital and involved the death of one other. A car that ran a red light at Pembina Highway and Plaza Drive hit another car and then three kids on the sidewalk. Constable Danny McKinnon says the good news is they weren't hurt too badly.
1: The three kids, who were quite young, went to the hospital. Thankfully, they were considered stable, just some minor injuries. The driver of the vehicle and the passenger in their 70s and 80s went in unstable condition, both later upgraded to stable condition.
15: The woman who was driving also got a ticket for running the red light. Police are asking anyone with video to contact them. Meanwhile, a car hit a pole at Portage and Main around the same time. Police say a man in his 70s was found dead inside the vehicle and that the crash was not deemed criminal in nature. And an hour later, a two-car crash on Sterling Lion Parkway by the new developments east of Shaftesbury ended with a light standard falling on top of one of the vehicles. That sent two people to hospital in critical condition. They've since been upgraded to stable condition. Meanwhile, Prime Minister Mark Carney says the Tawasin First Nation near Vancouver has lost two beloved elders in a crash involving pedestrians. Carney says it's devastating to lose the members in such a terrifying accident on a day already so heavy with grief. The crash led the First Nation to call an early end to its nearby event, marking the National Day for Truth and Reconciliation. Police say the collision was not connected to the event and appears to have been set off by the driver of the vehicle having a medical emergency. And passengers on board a Fly Dubai flight bound for Tel Aviv managed to intervene and break up a cockpit knife fight as the plane was thousands of feet in the air. After taking off from the UAE on Wednesday, one pilot stabbed the other pilot, and then it appears he tried to crash the aircraft. The plane made a sudden abrupt descent Wednesday, panicking passengers. That plane making an emergency landing safely. Here's Maggie Rulli.
2: Prime Minister Benjamin Netanyahu is now calling the pilot on board that plane a hero, Captain Smit Mashkar. He's saying that after he was stabbed, he still fought back. He opened up the cockpit door, enabling passengers and other crew member on board to enter, subdue the attacker. During that time, crew also sent out a distress signal, sort of a secret signal pilots can send out, warning a potential unlawful activity on board.
15: It's 6:05.
3: Global News meteorologist Peter Quinlan here with a check on your forecast. Nice night for looking at the stars as we head down to 6 degrees into your first few hours of October. Mix of sun and cloud for the first day of the new month as we get up to 13. A northwesterly breeze will be blowing, keeping things cool. Starting your Friday, quite chilly at 0. Cover up the tomatoes, frost-sensitive plants, risk of frost, some sun to start, but the clouds roll in the afternoon with a high of 17.
13: Right now, it is 15 degrees at 680 CJOB. Richard Kluche with you. Good to have you with us this Wednesday evening.
4: Hey, Canadians. We like you guys. We miss you. We don't think of you as the 51st state. We know that you're a sovereign nation. I understand you've been dealing with some kind of unreasonable stuff, and to put it lightly, we've dealt with some really unreasonable stuff in Minneapolis also. We can talk about that when you come to visit us. It's beautiful fall right now. We can visit some of the best restaurants in the world, hang out at the lakes, but most importantly, we can have each other's company. So, we miss you guys, and whether it's a short flight away or for some of you even a drive, I can't wait to see you when you visit our city. Love, Minneapolis.
13: Minneapolis Mayor Jacob Frey is with us live on 680 CJOB. Good to talk to you. Thanks for joining us.
5: Thank you so much for having me.
13: Are you buying?
5: That's actually the right choice. If you come out here, yeah, I'll get you a beer.
13: All right. I'll take you. I was there in August.
5: It's in August?
13: In August, yeah. My partner and I, we went and cycled the Musabi Trail, and then we spent three lovely days in the Twin Cities, including hanging out at Paisley Palace, Prince's former mansion. But you know what? When you used to go to the big mall, you'd see a lot of Manitoba license plates, and that's just not happening, is it?
5: Well, the bottom line is we would love to have you guys here.
6: Obviously, there's a really beautiful camaraderie. The border's not all that far away. I think there's a whole lot more that unites us than divides us. And in this case, one of the uniting elements is that in Minneapolis, a whole lot of really unreasonable stuff happened back in, you know, January, February through Operation Metro Surge. And obviously, you guys are, when you have people talking about the 51st state, which is, you know, ridiculous. The bottom line is we miss you and we would love to have you in Minneapolis. And, we'll certainly be making the trip just across the border to hang as well. But I just wanted to reach out and extend a loving arm.
7: Well, and that's appreciated. And I think our mayor and certainly our premier wouldn't mind having you up here to talk about that, because I think we look at what you folks have gone through in Minneapolis and with all sorts of sympathies here, ranging to anger. And we don't want to necessarily punish the fine folks of Minnesota nor North Dakota. The alliances are huge. Hockey teams, baseball teams, soccer team, football teams, we all go down, you come up here. And certainly hunting and fishing is a staple here in Manitoba that we see a lot of Minnesotans come to. And I think it'll slowly get better. We'll also see what happens in the midterms. But it has taken an economic toll. I know Canadians who have said, you know, until Trump is gone, we're not going to go to the United States. And I think, Mayor, you've certainly seen that, haven't you?
6: Obviously, I know that there are a number of Canadians that have decided to vote with their dollars and reduce the number of trips that they're taking into America. And at the same time, I just wanted to make sure that there was a broad recognition in Manitoba and way beyond throughout Canada that, hey, we like you. We have a close camaraderie. Minneapolis ain't that far away. And in fact, it's north of, I feel like, about half of the major Canadian cities. and so, come on down or across and let's hang out. And, you know, while there might be a whole lot of crazy stuff that's happening throughout the world, we still got each other. And it would mean a lot to us. And I think a lot to the friendship that we've had for a long time.
7: I know there's a lot of Manitobans that go down when the Blue Jays are playing the Twins. And there are many people here, believe it or not, Mr. Mayor, that are Minnesota Vikings season ticket holders from Winnipeg.
6: And, I love that.
7: And they go down. I haven't been to a Vikings game in a couple of years, but planning to come down either this fall or next year with myself and our sports show host, Christian O'Mell, a huge Vikings fan. So that continues. That connection is very much so. And certainly, if you're going to buy me a beer, I'll buy you a real beer here in Winnipeg when you come up this way. But
6: yes.
7: Are there conversations with the chamber about making it, you know, sweetening the pot when it comes to the dollar difference? Because, we're at a 70-cent situation here where we are paying the price when we come down. Has there been talks with the chamber, the Minneapolis, the Twin Cities there, about providing some incentives? Certainly we see that in the Dakotas that want us back. And there's been a time where they've just kind of let us chill out. But my sense is that there are more Canadians starting to take the trip across the border again, despite the tariffs, despite the hostilities between the two administrations.
6: I think that's a great idea. You know, I haven't had any conversations about bridging the gap of the 70 cents, but I mean, I guess what I'm only half jokingly offering here is that I'll buy your whole beer. You know, we'd love to have you guys here. Reach out. If you want to come to Minneapolis, by all means, we'll get you a beer. We'll hang out. We'll talk about what we've all been through over the last however many years, you know, and I think it's that camaraderie that we need to be continuing.
7: Mayor, appreciate the time. How are things in Minneapolis right now? I know you've had some trying times with the police out there. I have to say, our downtown community safety partnership is largely modeled on your downtown community safety partnership and the partnerships that you have made between business and local institutions, community groups, religious groups as well. We spent a lot of time out there about 10 years ago, and our safety partnership, the cameras, the connections, the street ambassadors, very much modeled on what you folks have there.
6: That's right, and that model is still very successful. I mean, the city's rocking right now. We had such a great summer. Obviously, January, February, March was super brutal with Operation Metro Surge and everything we saw with ICE. But, I mean, the city stood up beautifully, you know, tens of thousands of people peacefully protesting and dropping off food for people that were terrified to go outside. And, you know, you get through it. And right now, I mean, my God, we've had massive events every single weekend. People are outside. The leaves are changing colors right now. And this city is rocking. And we would just love to invite you to it.
7: Mayor, appreciate the time. Thanks so very much. And we'll take you up on that offer.
6: Yeah, I look forward to it. We'll talk to you guys soon.
7: Mayor Jacob Frey joining us live on 680 CJOB from Minneapolis. When was the last time, Christian, you were at a Vikings game?
8: 2023, maybe?
7: Yeah, it's been a while.
8: It was definitely before Trump got reelected. I can tell you that much.
7: So he's going to buy us a beer, the mayor of Minneapolis. I have the feeling that, you know, they might wine and dine us. I'm not sure I want to. Maybe a craft beer.
8: You don't want like a...
7: like a Miller... like, no.
8: A Michelob or whatever?
7: No.
8: Miller Genuine Draft, whatever is...
7: No.
8: Big.
7: No, that's essentially barley dipped in water, isn't it?
8: Yeah, I'm not a big fan of American beer.
7: What's coming up in sports? There's some American baseball.
8: Yeah. Oh, yeah, because the Jays didn't make the playoffs. Four elimination games in MLB postseason action. We'll get you caught up on that. Touch on the Winnipeg Jets, arrival of the Minnesota Wild, as we meet the new backup goalie of the Jets. The Leafs are playing again tonight, day two of the NHL regular season. Plus, the Riders make a move ahead of the stretch drive in the CFL.
7: I hope he talks to the Chamber of Commerce and does some hotel rooms at par. And because we love a deal, right?
8: Oh, yeah.
7: 6:15 on 680 CJOB.

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7: This hour, the news is brought to you by your new local McDonald's restaurant at the intersection of Grant and Keniston. Cruise in today. Passengers on a plane from Dubai to Tel Aviv say they wrestled with the co-pilot who stabbed the captain as the plane dove sharply before making an emergency landing in Saudi Arabia. Zivka Klein is the editor-in-chief of the Jerusalem Post.
8: I think Israelis are very relieved, still trying to understand everything that went on. And I feel like more and more information will come out in the next days, because there's a lot of question marks when it comes to this flight, which was almost hijacked, really saved at the last second. But also, you know, happiness that they've all landed in Israel just a few hours ago safely. You know, I think it's very reassuring.
7: The prime minister saying that the pilot stabbed another pilot during the flight and then apparently tried to crash the plane. What have you been able to ascertain in your reporting?
8: Exactly that. I mean, even before the prime minister spoke, it was very clear. We were in touch with people throughout the day who were actually on the plane and in Saudi Arabia where they landed emergency landing. And essentially, one of the pilots tried to stab the other one and take charge of the plane to crash it elsewhere or take it to another country that maybe Israel doesn't have relations with. Most of the people on the airplane were Israeli. And luckily, Fly Dubai always has two other pilots who flew the hours before and during their rest time flying back to Dubai were able to take charge of the aircraft after Israelis pretty much tied the perpetrator down to a chair with the wires and headphones from the airplane in order to eliminate him and allow for a last second change, because the airplane was really going down very fast.
7: This came in as a possible hijacking, and then by all descriptions, it sounds like the passengers had a feeling of what was going on, and that feeling of helplessness, but also the take charge of some of those passengers as well.
8: Yeah, unfortunately, the reality of Israelis in the past definitely 3 years, but even more so, has been such as operating in situations of trauma, situations of tension and of war. So Israelis were very cautious about it, and many of them are also serving in combat units, so they were able to have the expertise and understanding, at least, of how to try and eliminate the perpetrator. But yeah, it's definitely civilians who saved the day.
1: Savika Klein, the editor-in-chief of the Jerusalem Post. Two late-breaking stories today. Experts say Swiss glaciers lost 5.5% of their ice this year. That's the second biggest annual loss due to heat waves and less snow. And a federal U.S. judge has granted Paramount settlement agreement with 12 states that sued over the company's takeover of Warner Brothers Discovery, allowing the companies to soon close their $81 billion merger. It's 6:21.
2: Global News meteorologist Peter Quinlan here with a check on your forecast. Nice night for looking at the stars as we head down to 6 degrees into your first few hours of October. Mix of sun and cloud for the first day of the new month as we get up to 13. A northwesterly breeze will be blowing, keeping things cool. Starting your Friday, quite chilly at zero. Cover up the tomatoes, frost-sensitive plants, risk of frost, some sun to start, but the clouds roll in the afternoon with a high of 17.
1: Right now, 15 at 680 CJOB. Markets today, TSX down 224, the Dow is down 444, the S&P 500 down 19, NASDAQ up 64 points, oil up $1.04 to close at $90.42 a barrel, our dollar trading at 70.24 cents U.S. compared to 70.48 cents U.S. on Tuesday, more business later in the hour at 55. It's 6:22.
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1: The executive director of the National Center for Truth and Reconciliation, Stephanie Scott, says Canada's commitment to real truth and reconciliation is spotty amid a rising wave of residential school denialism. A news update coming up in 5 minutes. Then more on this day.

0: of Nita Ryder Iafallo, who combined to make more than $10 million. Plus Tyrell Bauer on the third defense pair with Mario Ferraro. And we got to meet Clay Stevenson, the 27-year-old goalie, plucked off waivers from the Capitals Monday. The veteran of five NHL games is set to get more time in the big leagues now, and he's thrilled.
1: It means the world, you know, just to have this opportunity and, you know, be able to, you know, showcase myself at this level a little bit more and, you know, come up to Canada. It means a lot, you know, back in God's country. You know, I'm from Alberta, and it's a blessing to be here, that's for sure.
0: We'll have more from Stevenson as well as Scott O'Neill, head coach, on the show tonight starting at 7. Three games on the NHL slate, including the Maple Leafs playing again. Yes, they opened their season with a loss to Montreal yesterday, but they're back on the ice again tonight. I know, it's a quick turnaround, but hosting Matthew Schaefer and the Islanders. They'll have two games played before most teams have played any. Pens and Flyers also get things going in Philly. Kings and Avalanche in Denver. The Avs today extending Jared Bednar, a four-year extension for their head coach. A couple other extensions, two-year extensions for each of William Karlsson with the Golden Knights and backup goalie Casey DeSmith with the Dallas Stars. Now, since Major League Baseball expanded its playoffs to 12 teams in 2022, winners of Game 1 of their best-of-three wildcard series have won that series 15 of 16 times. Not a lot of comebacks. Heck, we've only had five Game 3s of the 16 series. So that's the challenge facing four teams entering today. Game 1, good. Phillies, they came back, trailing the Braves 3-1 in the 8th this afternoon. Kyle Schwarber, Bryce Harper go back-to-back with homers. Then Alec Boehm in the 10th. A solo homer lifts Philly to a 4-3 win. They'll force a Game 3 tomorrow. What about Houston? After falling behind 4-0 after 1 today, they chipped away at the White Sox lead with three solo homers, but just minutes ago, Chase Meidroth with a three-run homer. 7-3, Chicago now leads in the 7th, 9 outs away from their first series win since winning the World Series in 2005. It would be just their 6th in franchise history. We have the Red Sox in about 40 minutes, who last year became the first team in the new format to lose a series after winning Game 1 against the Yankees, trying to flip the script in the Bronx and force the decider, while the Cubs will try to stave off an elimination in San Diego in a game that starts just after 9 o'clock. A familiar face back in Ryder Green. The defending champs have sent a fifth-round pick to Ottawa for kicker Brett Lawther. The Nova Scotia native struggled in his seventh season in Saskatchewan last year, connecting on a career-worst 72.2% of field goal attempts, but he's been much better in Ottawa this year, missing just twice for the winless Red Blacks. I'm Christian O'Mell. That's 680 CJOB Sports.
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2: Good evening, I'm Kevin Hirschfield. Premier Wab Kanu says the province worked to secure ownership of a burial site for children who died at a residential school to make sure their stories aren't forgotten. Speaking on the grounds of the former Brandon Indian Residential School, he said it was important to regain control of the burial site that had become part of private campground.
3: We're giving it to the stewardship of Sioux Valley, so that'll be protected in the future. And it's really, really important that we do so, because the story of this land down the hill here is a story of how memory can be lost.
2: The province and the city of Brandon announced yesterday they had partnered to buy the land that First Nations groups have long advocated action on. Meanwhile, ceremonies taking place across Canada to honor the 6th annual National Day for the Truth and Reconciliation. Anishinaabe writer and activist Negan Sinclair attended the event on Parliament Hill in Ottawa. He says it's vital that we understand what this day is about.
4: You know, reconciliation is about hard conversations, but it's probably most importantly about, you know, having fun together, working together, you know, learning to each other. It's not just about like solemn moments and sad moments. It's about talking about how we build a country together that can be about peace, justice, and fairness.
2: In a 2015 report, the Truth and Reconciliation Commission found that the residential school system was a central element of a state-backed attempt at cultural genocide. U.S. President Donald Trump is promising that the U.S. government will not limit the development of artificial intelligence. On Tuesday, a large group of AI industry leaders signed a voluntary accord that will include internal and external reviews of the technology. The deal comes as some top executives of AI firms sound alarms and call for delays. Tech analyst Carmi Levy says concerns over AI safety are valid.
5: There is risk. There's no question that it left unchecked AI can result in some kind of catastrophic event. It can poison the water supply. It can take down the electrical grid. It can allow cyber attacks of a scale that we haven't seen thus far. And so there are worries, absolutely.
2: Anthropic's Dano Amode, who's called on the industry... Anthropic's Dario Amode, who has called on the industry to slow down development, is one of the executives that signed the deal. And astronaut Joshua Kutrick, who is set to be the latest Canadian to travel to the International Space Station, Canada marking a monumental year for travel beyond Earth's surface. If everything goes to plan, Kutrick and three other astronauts assigned to NASA's SpaceX Crew 13 mission will blast off from Kennedy Space Center tomorrow morning. Former astronaut Bob Thirsk says the launch will fulfill a lifelong dream for Kutrick, but the mission will also help Canadians on Earth.
6: Josh will be spending much of his time aboard the station doing research from a variety of scientific disciplines, from life sciences and biological science to fluid physics, combustion sciences, technical demonstrations, and those will all be geared towards bringing the new knowledge, the benefits back home to society.
2: Thirsk was the first Canadian astronaut to go on a long-duration expedition to the space station. It's 6:33.
7: I'm Global News meteorologist Peter Quinlan here with a check on your forecast. We've got a westerly breeze tonight, 20 gusting to 40 under pretty clear skies. We're headed down to 6 degrees, and on your first day of October, getting under a mix of sun and cloud through your Thursday, a high of 13 only. Then some sun to start your Friday around zero with the potential for frost. Clouds do roll in through the day as we get up to 17 degrees for a daytime high.
8: 15 degrees at 680 CJOB. Richard Kluche with you. It's a day to listen, a day to learn. This National Day for Truth and Reconciliation. As Negan Sinclair says, it's also a day for community. And the steps being taken to continue the conversation about that history. Outside the colonial-designed former residential school at Long Plain First Nation near Portage la Prairie. There's a small museum here, but the plan is to turn this into an interpretive center to preserve the stories and educate generations of Manitobans as to what happened here in residential schools.
9: My name is Kerry Norris Woods. I'm counselor with Long Plain First Nation. My grandmother went to residential schools, went to a few different ones. And so I think this is a story that needs to be told. And this is something that, you know, many people tried to deny happened, even within our own communities. People didn't want to talk about it. And even now today, there's still things that people don't want to talk about, you know, experiences that they went through. The more I've learned, the more it's made sense to me. Like, why are people are the way that we are? Because we've experienced something that's so horrible. I myself am a staunch traditionalist. I'm a sun dancer. I go to sweat lodge all the time. And that's what's really worked for me. I guess when I was really young, I started off as a Christian. Then I went to, you know, agnosticism, maybe a little bit of atheism, but you know, I never denied the possibility of a creator, but then once I went back into our traditions, everything made so much more sense. Especially the, like the, with the Sundance, the sacrificing of like no food, no water for 72 hours, and then flesh offerings to, you know, you want to ask creator for something. And we pray for stuff all the time, but we offer nothing to creator. And with the Sundance, with the piercings, we offer our flesh as an offering to creator for our prayers. And that makes so much sense to me.
10: Are you at peace?
9: I myself, I'm at peace, yes. It's taken a very long time. For my younger self, I was not at peace. I was very much not at peace. But working on myself, especially going through our traditions, especially going through Sundance, you know, all the other pains don't feel nearly as bad as that.
11: This building stands as a testimony of what had happened here to the survivors.
8: Lorraine Daniels is the National Indigenous Residential School Museum's executive director.
11: The building itself is part of the artifacts, and it's living proof that the survivors went through here. They experienced, they have lived experiences of the traumas and the breakup of families, the culture being denied. If I had a brother on the other side, I was not allowed to speak to them. So the breakdown of the family already started in the residential schools because you weren't allowed to, you didn't have the freedom as a child to, say hi to your siblings on the other side.
12: And in that way, you missed your childhood in so many respects.
11: Yeah. I missed, I come from a large family. There was 11 of us, and the three oldest ones went to residential schools. And I think things started to relax because the other ones went to day school, went to school in the community. And I missed all that. I missed bonding with my younger siblings. And my brother just told me my mom used to go out and do gathering the maple syrup. I missed all that.
8: There's offices here and rooms with exhibits. One in particular houses the stories.
11: These are short videos. Then we have some more longer videos of each survivor. This is me here.
13: The more you talk about it, I think the more you release all that, the pain and all the stuff that you dealt with in residential school, and then learning to forgive other people. To be able to see through God's eyes, not be able to, because you're limited when you're able to see through human eyes, but when you have God in your life, then you're able to, that's one of the things that I prayed about was for God to give me eyes to see, to be his hands, to be his feet, and to be able to help other people, and to have that heart, the compassionate heart, to be able to love your enemy, and that's so important. It wasn't a perfect world back then, but now we're fixing. It takes one person at a time to fix the world, and I think it's slowly coming together, and reconciliation is going to be, it's a long process.
11: I'm hoping it's going to help people in their journey of healing. And like I said, I went through my therapy, and if I hadn't done that, and also the forgiveness is really important. It just takes a load off your shoulders, and I wouldn't be able to do this job if I didn't have all those years of therapy. And I also, I'm just learning about my culture and my traditions since I've worked here. It took me a long time because we were ashamed in residential school, calling us savages, and just that, our ways were evil, and it's taken me years, and I'm slowly accepting my culture. Working here is really, it's teaching me a lot. And, yeah.
12: We often say if these walls could talk, but they can talk through the documentation of the history.
11: Mm-hmm. I didn't go to this particular school, but both my parents went here. I went to 3 different residential schools. I went to Brandon when I was turning from, I was 6 years old going on 7, grade 2. And then we were moved to Santa Bay, which is run by the Roman Catholic Church. And I was there for 5 years. But in between that time, we were sent to Bertel. Never questioned why we were moved around until I became an adult. And the reason being was my father was Catholic and my mother was Protestant. My dad knew what to expect when you get into the school. You know, they my dad cut my hair before I went to Brandon because he expected, he knew what was being expected of me. And I remember him sitting me down on an old sewing machine at the old treadmill and cutting my hair and telling me, you know, Ojibwe, Shkwajayan, meaning keep still, you know, you're fidgety when you're a child. So he saved me the, you know, the grace of getting it cut, so he knew what they were going to do.
12: You kept the language?
11: I've lost my language. I was already getting words mixed up, and I'm slowly regaining. And if I do know someone that speaks, you know, in Ojibwe, I'll try and have a conversation with them, even though it's broken, but I'm able to retain some of the words, and I'm just relearning some of the words.
12: Part of your healing has been forgiveness. Mm-hmm. Talk about that.
11: I embrace my Christianity as well as my culture.
12: And some people will not understand that.
11: Yeah. I've learned it because I saw it when I was young. My grandparents were Catholic, but they also followed the traditional ways. My grandmother, for some reason, I always hung around her, and she would take me out with her to go and collect the medicines, the roots. And I watched her, and she would pray. And she always had a pouch of tobacco, and she would put it in the ground and thank God for what we're going to use for medicine. So I learned that at a really early age, so to be able to balance both. And some survivors, a lot of survivors will not enter a church because of the harm that they've done. For me, it takes forgiveness. It's a spiritual walk. It takes God to help you forgive. I think in order to heal, we need to forgive others for the harm that they've done to us. And it doesn't take overnight. It's a process. It takes time.
8: The Asper Foundation helped underwrite the consultation and plans to expand this former school into a healing place and museum. There'll be an expansion at the rear of the building to accommodate visitors, especially school groups.
11: The building itself is a testimony of what has happened, and we need to preserve those stories, the history, and to continue to educate the public and also to commemorate the survivors that gone to school here.
12: I think Manitobans and Canadians should come here. Mm-hmm. I think we need to learn more about our history.
11: Yes, we do. We do have schools. May and June are our busiest, and we have tours every day next week, and so it's really important to share the truths with the survivors about the survivors to groups. Like, there's teachers that come in. There's we've had philanthropy groups that come in, anthropology. We've got University of Manitoba, University of Winnipeg. We've even had Winnipeg, the School of Ballet come. Mm. So there's people from all around the world that come here, and they want to learn about the history. And I think it needs to be told. It needs to continue on long after I'm gone, and so that the next generation will continue on the work that we've started.
9: Ever been in a situation like this where we've been able to sit across from each other and to talk about these issues? You know, before it was all swords and shields and arrows, but now we got phones. We can talk. We can share about these things. And I think this is a great time to talk about these things. And I appreciate that you're here.
8: Carrie Norris Woods, a counselor with Long Plains First Nation.
12: 6:44. We'll talk with Christian O'Mell as we continue.
10: Hi, this is Dr. J from Buenafé Clinic, the same guy who talked to you about ED and Peyronie's. Yeah, that one. When it comes to patient care, we want a doctor who can guide us every step of the way. 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
7: I'm Global News meteorologist Peter Quinlan here with your forecast. A clear night tonight with a westerly breeze. Then we're headed down to 6 degrees into your first day of October tomorrow. Mix of sun and cloud through the day. We'll get up to 13 in the afternoon with a northwesterly breeze. Those winds should ease on Friday. Sun to start, but potential for some frost around zero. Clouds roll in the afternoon, a high of 17. Chance of showers Friday night as clouds eventually clear Saturday. In the afternoon, we should get up to 16.
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8: 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It's brought to you by Mr. Furnace. Don't call them first. You'll see why. 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Baseball playoffs. This is where I
1: will generally watch. I don't necessarily need to like or know the teams.
2: Right.
1: But the drama of playoff baseball, and what I really do like is the camera work, is that in between pitches, you know, go to a fan, go to a manager, somebody chewing something, go to the pitch, and then, you know, it's made for TV in that way.
2: Yeah, there's a lot of downtime in baseball, and it's probably the most radio-friendly sport, too.
1: Sure.
2: I am with you on not necessarily knowing the teams. I'm fairly familiar with the Red Sox, but there's so many sports happening, and during this summer specifically with the World Cup, there's just, and you know, I was very busy with the Sea Bears, too. You have to pick your spots. And watching a July baseball game,
1: yeah, no.
2: You know, I was not really super invested in the White Sox or what the Astros have become. I just know that they're both are not very good. Both would have missed the playoffs in
1: the NL.
2: So what's the
1: best series on paper going on right now?
2: Well, I mean, you have to give it to Philly and Atlanta because they're going to a game three, and that's the only series that's completed two games so far. But also both games have been great, right? Atlanta wins game one with a 3-run homer in the bottom of the eighth. The Phillies get 2 homers in the eighth and then one in the 10th to win today. And then the Cubs got destroyed last night. The Red Sox got destroyed last night. So, and then Houston's looked bad as well. It's, you know, these best of threes have tended to not have a lot of drama. I mentioned in my sports today, 16 series going into this year and only 5 required a game three. So we're getting at least one game three. It looks like we're not going to get one with the White Sox and Astros unless something crazy happens in the next 20 minutes. Don't have high hopes for the Red Sox and the Cubs as well. Both teams have kind of faded down the stretch. The Phillies did a little bit too, but it's baseball. And then you look ahead to the next round, and is anybody going to beat the Dodgers? Can the Brewers finally do it? I'm personally, if the Red Sox are not in it anymore, and I don't think they will be very soon, I root for the teams that haven't won in a while.
1: Yeah.
2: Right? The Brewers have never won. The Padres have never won. The Mariners haven't, but they're not in the playoffs. And you got the, you know, Cleveland hasn't won since the late 40s.
1: The Rays
2: have never won.
1: What are the chances of Greg Mackling's Padres?
2: They're good. They're good. They crushed the Cubs last night. They've been putting together great rosters and spending a lot of money and haven't had a ton of regular season success. They've been to the NLCS once in this kind of latest era of theirs, but the Dodgers are just looming.
1: Right.
2: Right. So that's always, I always just expect the Dodgers are going to win until they don't. Last 2 years they've won it. There aren't three-peats very often, but.
1: Could happen.
2: It could happen.
1: Closer to home, we have Bombers, we have Jets.
2: Yep.
1: What do you want to talk about first?
2: Well, the Bombers didn't practice today, so let's go with Jets.
1: All right. Friday! It's almost here!
2: That's right. Yeah, it's 48 hours from now, we'll be wrapping up our pregame show at Canada Life Center ahead of the Jets and Bruins, and then we get to see this team in this transition point without trying to transition much.
1: My kind of away assessment here is, like, you know, as a good fan, defensively, I think we're a better team.
2: Agreed.
1: From the defense. Goaltending, we'll see.
2: Uh-huh.
1: Forwards, I'm still wondering about second, third, fourth line scoring on a consistent basis.
2: Yeah, that's fair. This is, you know, in a minute here, we've got a second line that has Roseanne, who hasn't played a lot in the NHL, and Bjork, who literally has never played in the NHL. You're putting a lot of weight on some young guys there. Velarde's a nice winger to have with them who's got experience. The third line, you're waiting to see, does Adam Lowry still have it? Because he didn't for much of last year coming off his hip surgery. If he can recapture the pre-surgery Adam Lowry form, that's huge from a shutdown point of view. You put him with Lambert. What can Lambert be in a bit of an odd role for him, it seems, in his skill set?
1: He's bulked up a bit more, looks good.
2: A little bit, but you know, with Barron and Lowry, maybe he doesn't have to do as much dirty work on the ice. And then a fourth line that looks slow and old, but has competency, and you know, Nino and Vlad looked great in Colorado in one preseason game. You know, I don't think that nothing's written in stone there. Cole Koepke is the extra forward. Scott O'Neill today saying, and we'll hear on the show coming up more from him. Braden Jaeger is an NHL player. Last I checked, he's with the Moose.
1: Yes,
2: but he's
1: I'd
2: there.
1: Like to see him up at some point.
2: And injuries happen, right?
1: Right.
2: So, and Tyrell Bauer, I'm very skeptical about what he could do at the NHL level. Kelly Moore makes the point on the show last night. Well, no, when we see him play, right? You know, Kelly doesn't want to dismiss someone before we've even seen them play, and that's a fair point to make. But I am skeptical. He'll probably fight though Friday. I would think he's going to fight someone. And the crowd's going to go nuts. But we'll see.
1: Gee, who was like that before?
2: So yeah, I know. Someone a little bit taller who's on the Islanders now. He just signed a few days ago. It took a long time for him to find a new home. So, yes, we'll hear from Scott O'Neill and Clay Stevenson, the new backup goalie, claimed off waivers. That was the news out of today's practice. We'll give you our week four NFL picks. Braden and Noah are having a really rough time picking NFL games. We'll hear a bit from the Bombers, some leftover clips from the last few days, and then Derek Taylor will join us as we look ahead to the very, very tough game in Montreal on Saturday.
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3: Canada's international trade minister will be in Wisconsin this week, expected to speak with U.S. trade representative. Shares in Canadian-based company First Quantum Minerals falling by more than 30%. That's after the Panamanian government commission recommended the orderly closure of the company's copper mine in that nation. A new report published by Capital Economics says risks plaguing Canada's growth prospects will likely limit how much inflation will rise in the near term. On the markets, the TSX closing down 220. The Dow was down 444, the S&P 500 down 19, NASDAQ up 64, oil up $1.04 to close at $90.42 a barrel, gold up $7 to close at $41.86.70 an ounce, and our Canadian dollar trading at 70.24 cents U.S. That's compared to 70.48 cents on Tuesday. 680 CJOB means business.
1: 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Dev, welcome aboard. I'm Richard Kluche. Thank you for joining us. I'm back a little bit later on between 11 and midnight for News Night. Have a great evening. We're also back tomorrow at 4. Good night.

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